0: ever as a Game 7 hero in Cleveland, not just because of the way he played against Detroit, but in the previous round against Toronto. So I think both of those big guys can have big series, but they still have these games. Mobley had a game in the Detroit series where he only had one rebound.
1: Right.
0: So I think if they're playing well and they're very active and they're aggressive, then I think the Cavs are going to be in pretty good shape. If they're passive and you forget that those guys exist, it probably means that New York is on the verge of winning.
1: Along those lines, James Harden tends to try to get the bigs involved early. Sometimes scoring a few easy buckets kickstarts a big night. How key will Harden be to make sure that duo is engaged throughout?
0: Jim, I'll tell you, I don't think the Cavs are going to ask James Harden to be a Hall of Famer in this series. I don't think they're going to ask him to be a guy who could score 45. If it happens, amazing. But I think they need him to take care of the basketball, number one, and they need him to handle some of the ball handling load and take that off of Donovan Mitchell's plate so they can get him off the ball. And frankly, if he's able to manage his turnovers and he's able to have solid assist numbers, I think that's the role the Cavs want him to play. They don't need him to be a superstar. They just need him to not turn the ball over 8 or 9 times. And I think that's going to be the big question here for Harden is, can he be a stabilizing force and keep the ball moving for the Cavs and not just be a guy who can go off for 35 or 40 points at any time?
1: He's a host for ESPN Cleveland, a host for Hammer and Emmett, Saturday mornings right here on ESPN Radio, Aaron Goldhammer. Aaron, always appreciate the insight.
0: Thank you, Jim.
1: And to back his point about James Harden scored 9 points in that Game 7 blowout, fewest points in any game this season. Let's pause 10 seconds for station identification. 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
1: 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Cavs and Knicks moments away from Madison Square Garden, New York, seeking their first NBA Finals appearance since 99. The Cavs seeking their first appearance in the Finals without LeBron James. 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It's time for Hoops. First time in over a week for the Knicks. It's Game 1, Cavs and Knicks from Madison Square Garden, and our team of Vanessa Richardson, Doris Burke, and Dave Pasch.
18: Well, Jim, it is so intense right now inside Madison Square Garden. It's as thick as the humidity was today in New York City. The temperature was 95 degrees, and Knicks fans don't care. The city was flooded with fans in anticipation of Game 1 in this Eastern Conference Finals Series, especially after last year. Getting to this round for the first time in 2.5 decades, getting that close to making a finals for the first time in 1999, and coming up short against the Indiana Pacers. Obviously, Knicks fans not only hope that it will be different, they expect it to be different, and it begins tonight. After 9 days off, the Knicks are back in action, and they take on a team that the Cleveland Cavaliers proved the other day that they certainly can compete with anybody, because a lot of people claim that the Cavaliers were too soft, that even with the addition of James Harden, they weren't good enough to get to a conference finals. But here they are for the first time since 2018. So, Doris, you got a team that hasn't played in 9 days. You got a team that just played 2 days ago, back-to-back seven-game series for the Cavaliers. What are some of the things you're looking for early on with regard to one team having rest and another team without rest?
19: Well, you mentioned the temperature outside. It is as hot as the Knicks' offense has been over 10 games in terms of both efficiency, high number of assists, and Karl Anthony Towns finding his place in the offense. But too much attention is paid to that and not enough to the fact that they have the second-best defense in the playoffs, 104.8 defensive efficiency. OG Anunoby's return is enormous on that end of the floor because of his cross-positional defense. On the other side, you've got a Cavaliers team. Donovan Mitchell, for the first time, is on the conference finals stage, Dave. We have seen him have monster playoff performances. He has yet to truly be vintage Donovan, finding north of 31% three-point shooting, but there is an awful lot to like about the way the entire roster closed Game 7 on the road.
18: And it's a homecoming for Mitchell, who grew up in Westchester. He is back here in New York. OG Anunoby getting introduced right now for the Knicks. He's back. We'll get more on that in a second. Right now, Doris Burke's game plan brought to you by SoFi. Need a game plan? Go with SoFi. Get your money right.
19: So you're going to try to sustain one of the best things about your offense in these playoffs, and that's the fact that the Knicks lead the NBA in playoff paint points, 53. They are getting, Dave, 22 layups or dunks a game against defenses primed to take away the paint. They've got to sustain that level of force. On the other side, we know Donovan Mitchell and James Harden are the driving forces. But the two bigs, Evan Mobley and Jared Allen, are both playing with confidence and momentum. Jared Allen, in two game sevens, all he did was 22 points and 13 rebounds. And the one time they beat the Knicks, he had a huge game. He's got to be a monster. Evan Mobley had more touches in the final four games of the last series than James Harden. Mobley is last year's Defensive Player of the Year. He'll have a huge assignment defensively, but there's a confidence and a swag that he's playing with, boy, that changes the ceiling for this Cavalier team.
18: All right, let's go to the floor and check in with Vanessa.
11: Guys, it was a hard-fought series against Detroit. I asked Donovan Mitchell how he saw everyone on the Cavs kind of own their role. He said, look, we're not perfect, but we're finding ways to win. That was the biggest thing. We've been together as a core group for 4 years, but the team we are today, it's only been like 3 months. He said, yes, we've had bumps in the road. We understand it's not always going to be great. We've had letdowns like game six, but he said it's about how we respond. We have responded in a positive way. David Norris, the Cavs could benefit from a big game from Mitchell. Historically, he's great in game ones. He's averaging just under 33 points per game in the 13 playoff series opening games. He's played the third highest scoring average in series opening games in NBA history.
18: All right, Vanessa and Mitchell will be joined in the starting five by Jarrett Allen, coming off the best game of his career, 23 points in game seven against Detroit. Dean Wade, who likely will guard Jalen Brunson for a good part of this game. Brunson in the regular season, when defended by Wade, went 1-for-16. Obviously, James Harden, the other starter for the Cavaliers. And for the Knicks, we mentioned Ananobi is back. Josh Hart, Towns, Bridges, and Brunson, the normal five for the Knicks. New York won just one more game than Cleveland during the regular season. The Knicks the 3 seed, the Cavs the 4 seed. We are ready for game one.
19: So glad you brought up Jalen Brunson. One thing that the Cavs did in the last series was push up full court against Cade Cunningham so that by game 70 was worn. What is the pickup point tonight for Jalen Brunson? Do they try to make him work the full 94 feet?
18: Scott Foster, James Capers, J.B. DeRosa, our officials. Knicks in all white with orange numbers, blue trim. The Cavaliers in all black with the line in gold numbers and trim. The Knicks win the tap. They'll move left to right with Brunson across the timeline. It will be Wade defending him. Bounce to Towns in the high post left. Mobley on him. Towns with 10 to shoot. Ball in his right hand. Faking the pass. Nobody's open. Stopped his dribble. Timer down to 4. Towns at the top of the key. Hits Ananobi with 2 on the right wing. Has to put it up with 1. Tries a 3. It's no good. And rebounded by Mobley for Cleveland.
19: Clean switching and a good job by Harden to deny Brunson a catch.
18: Mobley into the front court to our left, defended by Ananobi. Bounce to Harden on the right wing. He's got Bridges on him. Harden finds Allen, middle of the lane. Missed the layup. Offensive rebound. Wade will pull it out. It did not hit the rim. Shot clock at 5. Harden downhill. Floater is good from James Harden. Coming off just a 9-point game 7.
19: At his best, that floater is working, Dave. He usually meets size at the rim, so it's got to be on point.
18: He was just 2-for-10 in game 7, but the Cavs didn't need his offense. Brunson left baseline in the front court. Finds Towns on the wing, far side. He'll shoot for 3. It's an air ball. Rebound by Allen. Knicks look rusty in the first minute and 15 seconds. 2-0 Cleveland. Deep post left side. It's Mobley backing down, now spinning, going up for the dunk, and he was fouled by Bridges. Says Scott Foster, first foul in the game.
19: There you see the first challenge of the double big. Mikal Bridges is forced to get the guard of Evan Mobley. So what do? They get Mobley to the block he's most comfortable on. He's got the size advantage. He's changed his frame so he absorbs the contact and gets himself to the free throw line.
18: Fans did not like the call, but it did look like Bridges hit the hand and the wrist of Mobley, who's at the free throw line. Lets the first one fly. It's off the back rim, no good. Mobley, last year's Defensive Player of the Year, but he won that award because Victor Wembanyama was hurt. Wembanyama won the award this year, first unanimous winner, and after what we saw last night, along with what we saw during the season, most expect him to win it for a long time.
19: Feels like Victor Wembanyama is breaking the NBA, and he's still so young.
18: Mobley gets the second free throw. It hits off the front rim and bounces in. So it's 3-0 Cleveland with 10:41 to go in the opening quarter. Brunson will bring it up the floor left to right, defended by Wade, will meet him in midcourt. Brunson dribbling left side, finds Towns on the far wing. Towns facing up with Mobley right in his face. Shot clock at 10. Now on the left wing, it's Brunson off a Towns screen. He'll fire a three. Back rim, no. Long rebound. Mitchell at the free throw line. Now let's Harden. He brings it across the line. Uses a screen to his right. Now behind the back to Mobley, right side. Mobley's three is up. No good off the back rim. Rebound Bridges. Now Brunson working it across into the front court, driving on Mitchell. Left of the lane. To the wing, and Bridges on the left side. Floater is up and good. The Knicks on the board. 2 minutes in, and 3-2 Cleveland.
19: And that's the situation in reverse. A big is guarding Mikal, and he uses his speed to go past.
18: Great defense by Hart, and an over and back violation on Mitchell. He brought it into the front court on the left side. Josh Hart was right in his grill, and the Cavaliers turned it over.
19: Hart is smart enough. If you are the ball handler near the half-court line, if he gets his shoulder square to you and can stay in front, it's like an extra defender. Excellent pressure.
18: Knicks inbound front court to our right, right in front of the TV booth. As Brunson gets it into Bridges. Now Brunson catches it at the midcourt stripe. Works to his left on a switch. Mobley's got Brunson. Brunson keeps the dribble, now looks to drive, puts on the brake, stops in the lane, spins to his left, up and under move. Boy, an air ball in the layup. It was a great move. He just couldn't finish the shot. Cavs have the ball now. Harden driving left side, stops at the elbow. Bridges right there, so Harden will back it out. Harden splits the double, finds Wade, now top of the circle. Mitchell fakes, fires a three, got it. Mitchell drills the three, 6-2 Cavaliers.
19: He's due for an outing from three-point territory, folks. This is a guy who's 31% in the playoffs from three. He made 224 of them. If he catches fire, look out.
18: Towns left side in the front court. 9 minute mark, opening quarter. Backing down Mobley. Uses the dribble with the right hand. Now spins off the left shoulder. Lost the ball. Gathers it. Kicks it out. Bridges left on the left side of the shot clock at four. Now drives middle of the lane. And we've got a stoppage of play. And a foul inside on the Cavaliers with a shot clock at four. It's going to be on Harden, his first and the team's first.
19: That didn't look like a lot of contact on the perimeter. This has been a physical postseason across the board, east and west. Not, I don't love that call, Dave.
18: No, it didn't look like he touched him. Knicks inbound left side, it's Hart. Swing it to Towns at the head of the circle, now puts it on the floor. The angle cut off and a turnover. Mitchell in the front court, one on two. Left side, drives into the lane. Layup is good off the glass. Five straight for Mitchell.
19: He's got strength, his handle is much tighter, and he had to split defenders with a left hand, his weak hand dribble, able to do it.
18: 8-2 Cavaliers, 8.5 to go first quarter. Shot right side, no good from Bridges from about 15 feet. Ball out of bounds, will stay with the Knicks, who have missed five of their first six shots. Cleveland is 3-for-5 and 1-of-1 from deep. The Knicks are 0-of-3 from behind the arc.
19: You can see the ability of Mobley on the defensive end. Because of his increased strength, he can handle Cat in the post.
18: Towns on Mobley, right side, behind the three-point line, fires into the middle of the paint, and Brunson puts it in with the left hand.
19: And that's one of those cuts I was talking about. Again, 22 per game, cut layups or dunks. That's a little mid-range for Jaylen.
18: 8-4 Cavaliers, right side Mitchell puts it on the floor, going baseline, shields a defender and gets the layup. He scored the last seven for Cleveland. It's 10-4 Cavs.
19: He can be electric on the offensive end. And the three he makes set up the drive game. He gets off the dribble drive there.
18: Hart right side in the front court for the Knicks, moving left to right. Now Bridges to Towns at the top of the key. Guarded by Mobley, who swipes at the ball. Shot clock at 8. Towns with the ball in his right hand. Throws to Hart right side. He'll put up a three. And it's way off. It bricks off the backboard and rebounded by Mobley in the high post far side. Mitchell in the front court trying to drive on Brunson in the right corner. Now Mitchell tried to hit Mobley, was knocked free, but Mobley gathers it, goes behind the back, drives into the middle of the lane and throws it out of bounds, but last touch by Ananobi. Shot clock at 9 for Cleveland.
19: You see, Mobley is more confident with the basketball. He just put the ball at 7 feet behind his back into traffic. That takes some guts.
18: 7:29 to go first quarter, Cleveland 10, New York 4. Shot clock at 9, Harden will inbound it in the near corner with Bridges hounding him. Bounce to Mitchell, who's in play in the shot clock at 5. Mitchell backs it out about 30 feet away on the left side. Now drive, stops at the three-point line, shoots. It's no good. Rebound Bridges. Knicks look to run, but the Cavs get back. Bridges in the front court, shovels to Towns in between the circles. Fires to the right wing and Hart. He's inside the arc, backing down the defender. Stops at the elbow, spins, kicks it out to Towns on the right side. Shot clock at 9. Towns gives up the dribble. Hands for Brunson. Right wing Hart. He'll try a three. It's way off, hit the back iron, and rebounded by Harden. The Knicks are 0-5-3. Harden in the front court, drives middle of the lane, gets all the way to the cup, lays it up, no, and rebound Towns. Outlets Brunson. Boy, he had Hart down floor, but didn't throw it to him. Ananobi on the right wing. Pump fake, drives the paint, and got stripped, lost the ball out of bounds, and they're going to say it was last touch by Cleveland. So a timeout on the floor. The Knicks are struggling. 2 of 9 and 0 of 5 from 3. You said, Doris, at some point they're going to come back to the pack with their offense. It's happened early. 10-4. Cleveland leads it with 6:42 to go in the first. 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
23: The defense and what's in front of the New York Knicks. Jaren Allen can stand in the paint and clog and be in Jalen Brunson's vision. So far, Evan Mobley and Jared Allen have done a tremendous job with Karl-Anthony Towns. Like, we expected it to be a little bit bumpy for New York trying to find their legs, but this building has very little to cheer about because there's 4 points on the board in just over 5 minutes for the New York Knicks.
18: Let's get the Cleveland perspective. Here's Vanessa.
24: Yeah, head coach Kenny Atkinson was complimenting his team's communication. He really likes their start. They were clarifying certain defensive switches and certain defensive assignments. Great energy in that huddle. And again, just really happy with their start and the communication element, which is something they felt like they had been kind of missing a few of those games last series.
18: All right, Vanessa, and a couple of substitutions made by Kenny Atkinson, who's back here in New York, former Knick assistant and Brooklyn coach as well, with Sam Merrill and Max Strus checking in. Strus has been great in the playoffs after missing most of the regular season with a foot injury. Merrill had that big game 7 against Detroit with 5 3-pointers. Knicks ball, baseline right. Hart will inbound to Brunson. Starting 5 for the Knicks, still in the game. Shot clock at 10. Brunson on the left wing, defended by Wade. Brunson with the right-hand dribble, flips to Towns, who's guarded by Strus at the top of the key with a shot clock at 3. Towns drives left side, puts it up, and it's blocked by Allen. Harden comes down with it, brings it into the front court, stops at the 3-point line. Fires to the right side to Wade, now gets it back. Hart and Brunson double. They swing it left corner, Strus. He'll fire. Miss the 3, rebound Hart.
23: You went smaller if you're Cleveland, but you put 2 extra shooters on the board. They got a good look, just can't make it.
18: Midway point of the first quarter, it's 10-4 Cavaliers. Brunson on the right wing, drive, stops, 15-footer is up and good. Brunson's got 4 points, and it's a four-point game.
23: Well, he is the master at getting to spots on the floor, just navigates off a screen right below the free throw line.
18: Wade wide open left corner, his three short. Allen offensive rebound right of the rim. Lost the handle, he's tried to go up strong, now shoots, and it's way off, hits the backboard and nothing else. Rebound by Ananobi. Into the front court, Hart spins to his right, gets to the rim, and gets the layup as he beats Harden. And it's a 10-8 game now, 5.5 to go.
23: That's the game Josh has got to get to. Get out in transition and score your points that way.
18: Allen in the front court to the right corner in Merrill. He'll drive, works into the paint. Now to the left, short corner. Gives it up to Struess and kicks it back out. Harden with a shot clock down to 4. Harden, about 30 feet away, drives into the paint, gets deep, floater, back rim, no. Loose ball underneath, and Wade comes down with it. Kick out, Merrill, right side, triple try, no good. Another offensive rebound by Allen, and a Knick foul. Second team foul on the Knicks, it's on Towns. That is his first personal.
23: This substitution pattern, very consistent. Out go Donovan Mitchell, out go Evan Mobley. They have generally been a tandem this season. That puts pressure on Jared Allen to be the big on the defensive side. He got a block shot the last possession, and now because he's crashing the offensive glass, he's gotten multiple looks here for his team. So good end-to-end play by Jared Allen.
18: Schroeder checks in for Cleveland. The Knicks about to make their first substitutions, and a round of applause for Mitchell Robinson. Knicks fans remember very vividly what he did to Joel Embiid with that poster dunk last series. Deuce McBride checking in. He's been terrific so far in the postseason for the Knicks. Started a couple games after missing half of the season due to core muscle injury. Cleveland ball far side, and it's inbounded by Schroeder, lobbing to Harden in the right corner. Guarded by Bridges there with a shot clock at 9. Harden drives right baseline. He's doubled. Kick out Struess to the left corner, Schroeder. His three is up. It's good. Dennis Schroeder from the corner for three. It's 13-8 Cleveland.
23: But initiated by the initial drive by James Harden. Year 17 still blows by people at a rate of 36%. That got them going offensively.
18: 4.5 to go in the first quarter. In the front court right side, it's Brunson behind the three-point line. Working on Schroeder. Keeps the dribble, goes to the elbow, falls away. And the jumper no good, but he was fouled by Schroeder. And Brunson will go to the line. The first free throws of the game for the Knicks. And the first foul on Schroeder.
23: And that's, to me, where you have to be disciplined. Jalen Brunson, his handle is somewhat methodical, but his footwork is so special, and his ability to bump, get that defender off him, and then get the hand in the cookie jar.
18: Brunson at the line shooting 2. He's got 4 points on 2 of 4 shooting. Couple of bounces, and his free throw is good as it swishes through. The NBA on ESPN Radio is brought to you by Kohl's. 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Mitchell has 7 to lead all scores.
23: And Dave, the Knicks go smaller here because both Clarkson and Deuce McBride are on the floor and Jalen Brunson. So your defense has got to come from Mitchell Robinson and Mikal Bridges.
18: Towns on the bench. Brunson got the second free throw. 13-10 Cleveland. 4:25 to go in the first quarter. Pass into the front court, stolen by Robinson. Now McBride on the right side. Shovels in the paint. Bridges hangs and puts up the shot. It's good off the glass from the right side of the rim. And it's 13-12 Cleveland. Into the forecourt left side of Schroeder. Guarded by Brunson. Fires to Harden near midcourt. It almost hits Scott Foster, the crew chief. He got out of the way just in time. Schroeder left side. Swing to the corner. Struess drives. Back out Schroeder. Top of the key. A three is up. It's in and out and rebounded by Robinson.
23: Cavs scoring has disappeared with Donovan Mitchell and Evan Mobley off the floor.
18: Brunson drives right side. Gets all the way to the basket. Reverse layup. Good on the left side of the rim. And the Knicks take the lead. 14-13. A timeout on the floor.
23: These are the minutes you've got to find a way to navigate. 10-4 run for the Knicks. As soon as Donovan Mitchell and Evan Mobley went off the floor, these are the things that change a playoff game. It's a 2 or 3 minute stretch, just like that.
18: 8 points now for Jalen Brunson. 14-13. The Knicks lead the Cavaliers with 3:46 to go in the first quarter. This is the NBA Eastern Conference Finals on ESPN Radio and the ESPN app, presented by Gusto.
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1: Jim Basquel in studio. News on another coach on the move. The Dallas Mavericks parting ways with head coach Jason Kidd today. He had 4 years and more than $40 million remaining on his contract. New president Masai Ujiri turning the page. Harry Douglas with this reaction.
6: He goes to Dallas. Jason Kidd's feeling some type of way. I think it's just the right move so you don't have friction.
25: Yeah.
6: Moving forward within the organization. On top of, you have a bona fide player that's going to be a superstar and trending in that direction in this league in Cooper Flagg.
1: Dallas won 22 playoff games under Kidd, went to the 22 Western Conference Finals and 24 NBA Finals. The Knicks have scored 10 of the last 14 points, now up 14-13 with 3:46 to go in the opening quarter. Let's go back to Madison Square Garden with Vanessa, Doris, and Dave.
26: And they're going to keep the starting five on the floor, not the starting five, the five rather that was on the floor during that recent run for the Knicks. So Clarkson, Bridges, Robinson, Deuce McBride, and Brunson. Brunson with 8 of the 14 for New York, 7 for Donovan Mitchell for the Cavaliers. He remains, he's checking back in. He's in the right corner and Mobley's on the floor. So the two of them return. They were on the bench. And now a steal by Bridges at midcourt. He picks the pocket of Struess and slams it on the other end.
23: That's 12 paint points and 6 for 9 for the Knicks in the paint. So in this run, they're getting busy in a strength.
26: Schroeder left side, drives into the lane, floats it from 5 feet, hit the front rim, no, rebound by the Knicks. Brunson across the timeline. New York up 3, 3:15 to play in the first. Brunson behind the back, dribble, drives at the foul line, stops, pops, hits. Brunson's got 10. The Knicks are rolling right now. They lead by 5.
23: A behind the back twice. It was the second behind the back that shook Schroeder. He's just so good, Brunson.
26: 3 minute mark, first quarter. Bad pass. Mitchell couldn't handle it. Mobley able to gather and then fouled. No, a turnover. He traveled. He can't believe the call by J.B. DeRosa. Cavaliers turning it over now for the fourth time. Knicks ball, Bridges over the timeline, guarded by Struess. New York leads at 18-13. Bridges keeps the dribble, drives left of the lane, lobs it for Robinson, who slams it right at the rim, and it's 20-13 New York. A 16-3 Knick run. Front court to our left, Mitchell. Double teamed at the top of the key now. Throw to Mobley, swing left corner, Merrill, the three is on the way. Back iron, no. Rebound, Bridges. He'll run. Bridges driving left of the paint. Hangs and kicks it out. It's picked off by Struess at the free throw line.
23: A little bit of over penetration and indecision by Mitchell.
26: Left wing, Struess, a three. No good. Offensive rebound, Mobley. He was bumped as he got the offensive rebound. It's a foul on the Knicks.
23: Dave, what do you notice, though, since the Knicks have gone to Clarkson, McBride, Mikkel, as Mikkel checks out Josh Hart? They go smaller. They downsize. You've got the one big in Mitchell Robinson. But their defensive pressure and their intensity defensively has gone up an entire level, and that is what this run is about.

0: to put it up. Rebound Cleveland. Mobley in the front court. Cavs need a basket. Mobley attacks, throws it away. McBride got the deflection. Out of bounds, far side. It's going to stay with the Cavaliers.
1: Every pass is contested. How many deflections with this unit for the New York Knicks have we seen? They are up in passing lanes. There's great recovery. There's multiple efforts. Very impressed with this lineup defensively for the New York Knicks. And I never thought I'd say that with Jordan Clarkson on the floor.
0: Minute 35 to go in the first quarter. Inbound to Merrill in the right corner. Mitchell catches, shoots a three. No good. Rebound Hart. The Cavaliers can't make it now. They're 2 of 11 from three. Front court right side. Brunson fires way off on a three. Loose ball underneath. And McBride saves it from going out of bounds. Now a turnover. Clarkson picked off in the middle of the lane by Mitchell. Struess in the front court. Couldn't handle the pass. Saves it, though. Mobley, right block on the far side. Swing to the left corner. A three from Schroeder. In and out. Rebound Clarkson.
1: This has not been a masterpiece in the last several minutes. Turnovers both sides. Sloppiness. Missed shots. It's only 20-13. Just about a minute to play.
0: Cavs 2 of 12 from 3. Brunson for 3 right side. Way off again. The Knicks are 0 of 8. Brunson is 0 for 3. All three have been horrible misses. Rebound Cavs. Merrill front court. Layup good with the left hand on a foul as he got all the way to the basket and was bumped. A chance at a 3-point play. 20 to 15. Knicks 48 seconds to go.
1: Kenny Atkinson has called Sam Merrill the ultimate connector. He's one of those guys, because of his shooting and gravity, that can play in all kinds of lineups. But do not be deceived that the only skill he has is shooting. He has on multiple occasions tonight put it on the deck, puts it on the deck there, and gets the bucket.
0: Similar to a call earlier in the quarter, didn't look like much contact at all. Free throw is good as it swishes through, and it's 20 to 16, Knicks. 43 seconds and counting as Hart will dribble it up with the left hand, bringing it into the front court to our right. Swing to Robinson at the top of the key, not a threat to shoot. He'll dribble handoff to Clarkson, left side, three, up and good. Clarkson drills the long ball, 23-16 New York.
1: There was a point at which he was out of the rotation because he wasn't playing hard enough defensively. He knows now he's got to give great effort to have the chance offensively.
0: Schroeder up top, drives to the right elbow. Now brings it out. Mitchell at the midcourt stripe, moves to his right with a shot clock at 9. Pull-up jumper from the right side. No good, in and out. Rebound Hart. Knicks can hold for the final shot of the quarter with 12 seconds to go. And the fans rises one here at MSG. Knicks by 7. Brunson in between the circles. Bounce to Hart, right wing. Drives to the free throw line. Shoots from there. And scores! Plus a foul. Now they're going to wave it off and say on the floor. It's a foul on the floor on the Cavaliers. That's only their first in the last 2 minutes, so it's going to be a sight out of bounds with 1.9 seconds left.
1: And I honestly don't think that was by design of Struess just using the foul, because Hart was too close to his shooting motion. I mean, that is borderline by Struess. That could have easily, in my opinion, been an and one.
0: Towns is going to check back in here for offensive purposes for the final possession of this first quarter. It's 23-16 Knicks with 1.9 seconds to go. Scott Foster is pleading with the Knicks to have somebody come over to inbound the ball so he can hand it to somebody. It's going to be Jordan Clarkson on the far side with Jarrett Allen defending. Clarkson at the hash mark, inbound Brunson between the circles, left side, shoots a 30-footer, and it's no good, and the quarter comes to an end.
1: I'll tell you this, like those last second plays, right? The difference between executing and not. You put size on the inbounder. The pass had to go backward for the New York Knicks. Makes for a very tough shot. It is those details that are the difference in these kinds of things.
0: The Knicks go 1 of 10 from 3, but they close the quarter on a 19-6 run and lead 23-16 after 1. This is the NBA Eastern Conference Finals on ESPN Radio, the ESPN app, presented by Gusto.
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8: Jim Basquiat in studio. Tomorrow brings Game 2 of the Western Conference Finals. Spurs and Thunder after a scintillating double overtime opener to this series in which Wemby hit him for 41 points, 24 rebounds, and 3 block shots. Yes, SGA was MVP. Wemby asked about it postgame.
9: Knowing that Shea had got that award and you were in the top three for it, and, you know, did any part of tonight feel personal? Some of your facial expressions kind of looked like you were really, really going for it.
10: Yeah, for sure. Everything you just said.
8: There you have it. Plenty of motivation. Spurs, by the way, have won 5 of 6 this season against the Thunder. Knicks up 23-16, start of the second quarter with Vanessa Richardson, Doris Burke, and Dave Pesch.
11: And arguably the worst offensive quarter for the Cavaliers in their 15th postseason game. Just 27% shooting, 16 points. That is a postseason low for a quarter. The Knicks 1 of 10 from 3, but they have a 7-point lead.
12: And I thought the game changed for this group, and I don't know that the stats would back me up on this, but when McBride, Robinson, and Clarkson all came in, the Knicks changed on the defensive end of the floor.
11: Cavaliers have the ball, front court to the left. In the left corner, it's Dennis Schroeder, defended by Hart. Bounce to Mobley, down low on the left side of the rim. He's got Towns on him, so he kicks it out. Shot clock at 5. Schroeder at the free throw line. To Mobley, left elbow, turnaround jumper, around and out, and it's rebounded by Hart. Hart into the forecourt, throws to Alvarado on the left wing. He'll fire. No good on the 3. Rebound by the Cavaliers. Jalen Brunson getting a breather to start the second quarter. James Harden still on the bench for Cleveland. Mitchell drives middle of the lane. Step through, and the layup is good. Nice move that time to elude the defender.
12: Hard to imagine where they'd be without the 9 points. He's got half Donovan Mitchell of the 18 put on the boards by the Cavs.
11: Minute gone by second quarter. Cleveland back within 5. Towns on the left side with Wade on him. To Clarkson on the handoff. Right of the lane. Stops, turns, kicks it out. Top of the key. Now gets it back right wing. Shot clock at 5. Swing to the left side. Hart will try a 3. No good. Towns keeps it alive but touches it last as it goes out of bounds. Right baseline. Cavs ball.
12: And Josh Hart continues to struggle from 3. He's 0-4-3 tonight.
11: 23-18, Knicks lead. 10:45 to go in the second quarter. Schroeder across the timeline, guarded by Alvarado, uses a screen, drives right side, stops at the elbow, throws to the left wing, Mobley, an open 3, and it's not even close. Rebounded under the basket by Hart. Cavaliers 2 of 13 from deep. Now a 5-on-4 as Strus is still in the backcourt. Alvarado all the way to the basket. Floater is good.
12: And that's on Strus. He put his team at a disadvantage, barking at the official. It's 5-on-4 for the Knicks. Easy bucket.
11: Mitchell on the right side, guarded by McBride. Drives into the paint, kicks it out top of the key. Mobley working. He goes into the lane, hangs, and finishes off the window with Towns defending on the left side.
12: It's the first time it feels like he's caught the ball cleanly, faced up, and attacked. His hands haven't been great to start this game, Mobley.
11: 25-20, pass underneath. Towns gets the layup with the right hand on the right side of the rim. 27-20, Knicks. 9:45 to go in the first half. Right side, Strus in the front court. Bounce to Schroeder. They'll work it around the horn, and Mitchell. Donovan Mitchell with 9 points so far. in his first conference final game in his ninth year. To the left side, Schroeder. A three is off the back rim. Long rebound of the free throw line. Clarkson. Front court, right side, Hart. Left hand dribble. Down the middle of the lane. Stops, goes up and under and lays it in. Hart again getting deep and scoring.
12: And that's him at his best. Get in transition. Create easy opportunities. Paint points starting to go up for the New York Knicks.
11: 9-point lead for the Knicks. Mobley in the paint. Spinning, stopping the dribble. And lobbing it out to Schroeder. Now back to Mobley, left side, got deep. Layup is good with the left hand. He lost his balance and still was able to finish.
12: Back-to-back buckets on a face-up move, put it on the deck.
11: 9-minute mark, second quarter. Again, Hart down low. Scores again as he works to the middle of the lane. And it's 31-22 New York.
12: Sometimes feels like Josh Hart just wills his way to the cup.
11: 6 points, 5 rebounds, 3 assists. Schroeder driving right side. Missed the lefty layup. Rebound Towns. Knicks ball, 8.5 to go. First half, New York leads 31-22. Matching its largest lead. Towns straight on. 4-3. Around and out. It's rebound by Mobley.
12: It's a good clean look for Carl Anthony Towns. I'll take that shot anytime.
11: Mitchell into the lane. He's fouled as he tried to get past the defender, McBride. And with the first foul in the Knicks here in the quarter, and the second personal on Deuce McBride.
12: James Harden going to come back in, as is Jared Allen and Keon Ellis. Ellis has shot the ball well at times for the Cavaliers. He's going to hopefully provide some offensive lift for them.
11: Playing in just his 10th postseason game with the Cavaliers, averaging only a point per game in the playoffs. Landry Shamet on the floor for the Knicks. And they got Robinson and Towns on the court together. So Mobley to the bench. Mitchell inbound left side. 8:20 to go in the first half. It's 31-22. Knicks lead. Mitchell left side hits Jared Allen. Kicks it out to the right corner. Wade pops for three. Got it. It swishes home for Wade. It's 31-25 New York.
12: Exactly the kind of possession you want. Everybody is spaced out on the three. Ball touched paint. So many times good things happen if the ball finds the paint first.
11: Knicks have it on the right side with Alvarado dribbling into the lane. Floater. Good for Alvarado. Got to the basket. And Alvarado with his first field goal. It's 33-25 New York. Make that second field goal for Alvarado. 7:45 to go in the first half. Harden, who's been quiet, loses the ball as he's falling out of bounds, but saves it to Ellis, left side. Now top of the key, Mitchell with a left-hand dribble. Working on Shamet, trying to shake him, drives to the elbow, and reaching in Alvarado, trying to tie it up. They don't blow the whistle. Now left corner, Ellis bubbles it out of bounds on the left baseline.
12: This feels like the Cavaliers have lost their mojo offensively. Even handling the basketball cleanly. Keon Ellis is in the deep left corner. He stayed spaced. He was going to get a wide open shot, and for some reason, looked to be shooting before he even had possession. It was a bad turnover.
11: 6 turnovers, 10 field goals for Cleveland. Now a timeout by the Knicks. Low scoring first half in game one of the Eastern Conference Finals. It's the Knicks 33 and the Cavaliers 25 with 7:29 to go in the second quarter. 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
8: 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Meantime, the Cavs have missed 20 of their 30 shots. New York up 33-25 with 7:29 to go in the second quarter. Let's go back to Madison Square Garden with Vanessa Richardson, Doris Burke, and Dave Pasch.
11: Jim, despite the poor shooting for Cleveland, 33%, 3 of 15 from 3. They're only down 8, in part because the Knicks are 1 of 13. James Harden, just 1 of 3, Doris, 2 points.
12: That's after a game 7 where he had 9 points on 2 for 10 shooting. He's in his 17th year. He's 36 years old. 2 7-game series to get to this point. Very little rest, and thus far it has shown.
11: First conference final for Harden since 2018 with the Houston Rockets. Knicks have the ball. Brunson at the top of the circle. Dribbles to the free throw line. Bounces it outside right wing Bridges. He'll drive the lane. Lost his balance. Put the shot up as he was getting fouled. We'll see if they give it to him or they say side out of bounds. And they're going to say side out. It's on Keon Ellis's first and the team's first.
12: Not an auspicious start for Keon Ellis. A mishandle on an offensive possession where he would have gotten an open three. And Mikal Bridges is driving to his weak hand, didn't really have much going. It's a tough foul.
11: Brunson will inbound far side into Robinson, who hands it back to Brunson, guarded by Jared Allen on the switch in between the circles at the Knick logo. Shot clock at 7. Brunson to Shamet top of the key. He'll drive and kick. Almost threw it out of bounds. It did. Over the head of Brunson, but last touch by Cleveland. 2.8 on the shot clock. Knicks will inbound right side.
12: You have to have clean switching and a short clock on the defensive end. If you're the Cleveland Cavaliers, clean switching. And if you're Jared Allen, make sure you are there on the catch if anybody gets an entry pass, free throw line and down.
11: 7:02 on the game clock, 2.8. On the shot clock, inbounding right side is Shamet. Gets it to Brunson. Top of the key. Works to the right. Goes behind the back. Leans in to shoot the shot, but it's a 24-second violation. Excellent defense by the Cavaliers on the perimeter.
12: That's twice now in short clock situations where they have guarded the ball well.
11: 33-25. Knicks lead it. Harden. Dribbling it over the timeline, working to the right. Defender leaves, so he drives the lane, puts up a floater, front rim and in. Nobody picked up Harden.
12: Excellent screen by Dean Wade. I mean, that's a screen assist if ever I saw one. Just sets up the drive by Harden.
11: Cavs back within 6, 6.5 to go, second quarter. Bridges on the left wing, hands off to Shamet. Now it's Brunson at the midcourt strike. Right-hand dribble, guarded by Jared Allen on the right wing. He'll drive to the elbow, hand for Ananobi, a 3 on the right side, way off as Ananobi hit the floor. Out of bounds, Cleveland ball, right baseline.
12: We wondered how OG Ananobi would play. Well, he and the Knicks just 1 for 13 from three-point territory right now, and OG, who's coming back after that two-game layoff, 0 for 3 and 0 for 2.
11: Harden in the front court, stripped and stolen away by Brunson. He'll take it all the way in for the left-hand layup. Another turnover near midcourt by Cleveland.
12: 26 paint points for the New York Knicks already. I talked about it. They're number one in the playoffs, averaging 53 in there.
11: Midway point of the second quarter, Knicks up 35-27. Harden dribbles to the left elbow, throws it to the right wing, and Jared Allen bounces in the middle of the lane for Ellis, who hangs. Good defense, Brunson. He blocked it. Out of bounds, left baseline. And the officials say it was last touch by Cleveland.
12: I wonder how long Kenny Atkinson sticks with Keon Ellis here. That's an ill-advised drive that went nowhere.
11: It's been a rough 2 minutes for him. He's going to stay on the floor. Nobody at the scorer's table for the Cavaliers. 5.5 to go in the first half. Knicks by 8. They have the ball in the front court. Shaman on the left side. Driving, lost his footing, puts up a terrible shot attempt that goes out of bounds. Last touch by Cleveland.
12: He got a step on Sam Merrill, but he lost his balance. I think he was looking for a call. I thought it was a good non-whistle.
11: 6 on the shot clock, and the Knicks will inbound right baseline. 5:33 on the game clock here in the second quarter. 35-27 New York. Brunson has 12 to lead all scorers. Mitchell with 9 for Cleveland. Inbound to Robinson. Throws to Brunson on the left side of the shot clock at 2. Dribble to the right wing. Corner 3 is up. Ananobi. It's gone as the buzzer sounds. And the Knicks have their largest lead at 11.
12: He has all year been one of the most productive corner 3-point shooters.
11: 38-27, 5 minutes to go. High post right, Allen, good feet underneath. Ellis fouled, puts up the shot, no. He'll go to the line, though, as he was fouled. Great look by Jared Allen from the high post.
12: Jared Allen is a better passer than I think people understand. You know, he's got size and vision because of his ability to get to that free throw line, square up. To me, Dave, one of the high values at the five spot is somebody not only with a knack for passing, but a feel for the game. Just opens up so much for your offense.
11: Ellis with his first free throw of the postseason. It's up and good. It's 38-28 as Josh Hart returns for the Knicks, and Landry Shamet will go to the bench. Still no sub at the table for Cleveland, which means Keon Ellis is not coming out after this free throw. He's going to stay out there. Extended rest right now for Mitchell and Mobley for the Cavaliers. Again, Cleveland played just 48 hours ago, winning in Detroit, game 7 of the conference semis. Second foul shot is good. 38-29. Knicks 5:10 to go. They'll inbound in the backcourt, and it'll be Josh Hart to bring it up the floor. Brunson's in the front court in the right corner, off the ball, defended by Wade. Now he comes and is in the corner still, and Ananobi's going to drive right side. Kick out Hart, top of the key, and a traveling violation on Ananobi before the pass. So a Knick turnover, their fifth.
12: OG is not necessarily the smoothest driver. Because of his size, as long as it's a couple, 2-3 dribbles max, but he's got to have a window to get there.
11: Harden off the screen in the front court, throws to Merrill right side. He'll shoot a three, and it's good. Merrill knocking down a triple, 38-32 Knicks, 4:40 to go in the first half. Front court to our right, Brunson at the head of the circle. He'll stop there, fire a three, around and out, rebound Harden. Brunson is 0 for 5 from 3. Cleveland ball. Harden in between the circles. He'll launch and hit a 3. James Harden with his first triple of the game. And the Cavs on a run. 8 straight points to make it a 3-point game.
12: And the change there is the 3-point shooting. Back-to-back threes. It is the great equalizer in the modern NBA. They are now 5 for 17.
11: Timeout Knicks with 4:25 to go in the half. 38-35 New York. 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
11: Knicks 38, Cavs 35, 4:25 left, second quarter. Let's hear from Vanessa now down on the floor.
24: Well, the Cavs run that classic vintage double big lineup that's kind of made its way back into the league over the past few years. So I asked Knicks coach Mike Brown about it. He said, look, not only did that double big take care of the ball in the pocket versus Detroit, the way they offensive rebounded, you can't jump with them. You have to hit first. It's not just with one guy. They are monsters. He said defensively, they are both so versatile because they're long, they're quick, they're agile, and most importantly, they're smart. He said they can make our lives hard on both ends of the floor, Dave.
11: Interesting, though, Vanessa, is Kenny Atkinson's going to keep Mobley on the bench and go with the same five that has got the Cavs back in the game. So Keon Ellis staying on the floor. Donovan Mitchell still on the bench. It's Knicks ball. Wade guarding Brunson. Left side at the three-point line. Brunson putting it on the floor, driving, going under the basket. Feeds Hart, middle of the lane, not going to shoot it. Kicks it out. Brunson right side with three to shoot. Shovels in the paint. Ananobi loses the ball, and Allen has it for Cleveland. Harden in the front court. Cavs can tie with a three. Right corner Ellis. He won't shoot it, though. Now to Jared Allen. Swinged away to wide open. Look, left corner. Way off on the three, but rebound Allen. Allen back to the basket, 18 feet away. Finds Harden. He's doubled. Bounced to Allen. Tough pass, but Allen was held, and that's why he couldn't get to the ball. It's a foul on the Knicks. It's on Brunson, his first and the team's third.
12: So Vanessa was just talking about the bigs offensive rebounding. Jared Allen gets that. He also, on that last possession, got himself to the free throw line. Great pass to Merrill for an open look from three. Just couldn't make it.
11: Ellis will inbound with 14 to shoot. Far side. Finds Merrill, who's guarded by Bridges at the right hash mark. Now Allen's got it in between the circles. Hands off for Harden. Six to shoot. Harden doubled on the right wing. To the foul line, Allen. He'll drive in. And a foul on Ananobi as Allen went for the shot. And so Allen will shoot two.
12: So two to the ball. Right? It's the whole predication on which the NBA is based. Can you create an advantage by getting two to the ball? Two went to James Harden. He hits Jared Allen at the free throw line. Good decision by Jared to attack. He gets himself a couple of free throws.
11: Fourth team foul, first on OG. OG free throw is good for Jared Allen. His first foul shot of the game. The Cavs are 5 of 6. The Knicks are only 2 of 2 at the line. It's 38-36. Nine straight points here for the Cavaliers.
12: I wouldn't say either team has had their best start to this basketball game. Been some turnovers, a lot of missed shots. The defense part of it, Dave, but this just feels like two teams struggling to get your rhythm on the offensive end.
11: Second foul shot good. It's a one-point Knick lead with 3:20 to go in the first half. Left side, Towns guarded by Harden. Out of Harden, he'll drive left to the lane. His layup is good over the outstretched arm of Jared Allen.
12: But Josh Hart gives you everything but three-point shooting. He is so tough.
11: Harden in between the rings, right-hand dribble. Throws to the left side. Ellis fires deep low post. Jared Allen leans into Towns. Got bumped. Throws up the shot. That's no good. Rebound Towns. Brunson has it across the line. And we got a whistle and a foul away from the play.
12: I think it's going to be Sam Merrill because OG Anunoby was running directly to the post knowing he had a mismatch.
11: And that will get Mitchell back in the game for Cleveland along with Mobley and Struess with a clock stop to 2:56 to go in the half. Knicks 40, Cavs 37. New York 47% shooting, 2 of 16 from 3. Cleveland 37% shooting, 5 of 18 from behind the arc. Brunson trying to inbound, bounces to Bridges at the three-point line right side. Out front, that's up. Bridges to the left elbow, finds Hart, top of the key, rhythm dribble, fires, and the three's not even close. Hit the side of the rim on the right side, and after it grazed the rim, it goes out of bounds in the near corner.
12: He's got a great stat sheet. All right, he's got 8 points, 5 boards, 3 assists, but he hasn't made a three yet, and they're not even close, his three-point attempts.
11: Harden using a screen to his right, keeps the dribble, drives, fumbles, tries to gather it. Loose ball on the left baseline, recovered by the Knicks. Another Cav turnover, that's their ninth. Brunson now in the front court. Jab step on Struess, stops at the right elbow. Out to Towns in between the circles. Fake the launch, drives past Harden, loses the ball as Harden reached in. Towns got it back, shovels Bridges. Range shot on the left side is good for Bridges, and the lead back to 5 with 2 minutes to go.
12: Good awareness of the clock and to get into the vision of Karl Anthony Towns.
11: 42-37 Knicks. Mitchell right wing, got fouled, puts up a three and hits it. It's going to be a chance at 4 for Donovan Mitchell. He felt the contact, puts the shot up. It swishes through, and he'll go to the line with the Cavs back within 2.
12: He's got so much physical strength. Mikal was trying to come over the top of the screen, and in doing so, too much contact. Very hard to come around the screen and be disciplined enough with your body and be able to dead stop and still challenge a shot. So that's why Mikal gives Donovan a free throw here.
11: Mitchell's foul shot is good. And it's 42-41 Knicks, 2 minutes to go in the second quarter. Nice response. Mini 4-0 run by Cleveland. Bridges left side around a screen. Stopped his dribble. Lobs to Towns' right elbow. Puts it on the floor all the way to the basket. Fires underneath, low left. And now a kick out left corner three. Bridges, an air ball, loose ball, and out of bounds baseline right. Last touch by Towns. And the Cavs can take the lead here. They had a 6-point lead early in the game, but it was 10-4. 1:40 to go in the second quarter. Harden, top of the key with a right-hand dribble, guarded by Towns and Hart. And now skips to the left corner and overthrows Mobley into the stands. A turnover.
12: And he is desperately trying to get his team to challenge that call. Harden, Kenny Atkinson walks away purposefully.
11: Bridges drives left of the lane, and he throws it away. Picked off by Mobley, who throws it right back to Hart, whose fouls he puts up a shot. It's no good, but it'll go to the line for 2. He put it up from 12 feet on the right side. As both the Cavs and Knicks are kicking it around the court here with 1:26 to go in the half.
12: It's an incredibly sloppy half of basketball. Guys leaving their feet on drives or double teams, just not smart. You couple that with the tough shooting from both teams, it has not been a picturesque half.
11: Foul was on Allen, his first. The first free throw rolls around and bounces through for Hart. He's up to 9 points now.
12: And is it a surprise that in a game like this, a gritty, grimy, ugly, turnover-fueled fest, that the guy at the free throw line, Josh Hart, is in his comfort zone with 9 points, 5 boards, and 3 assists?
11: Second foul shot good, and the Knicks are 4-4 at the line. The Cavs are 7-8. It's 44-41. Knicks lead, 1:20 to go in the first half. Mitchell will walk it up the court, met by Bridges at the midcourt line. He'll use a screen to his right, keep the dribble. He'll swing it to the left corner and Struess. He'll drive into the lane, bounce to Mobley at the top of the circle. Out to Struess, left wing, he'll try a three, and he hit it. And the game is tied at 44 with a minute to go in the half.
12: Anytime they get a chance to attack Brunson or Towns, the Cavs go right at it. That time, Struess attacking Brunson.
11: In the front court, left side, Towns, guarded by Harden. Throws to Hart, top of the key, doesn't look to shoot, even though he's wide open. And he hits the floor. He got knocked down by a Cavalier, but no whistle. Shot clock at 4, Anunoby right side with 2. He sees it. He launches a 3 over Allen. Can't hit it. Long rebound is Mobley, and the Cavs have a chance to get the lead with 35 seconds to go in the half. Mitchell left side driving. Bounce underneath. Low right. Allen puts it up. It bounces off the rim. No good, but a foul.
12: Dave, there have been several occasions in the last two, three, 4 minutes where Karl Anthony Towns on the offensive end has been guarded by a guard, and it's been Donovan or James Harden, and he has not used that time to attack. And on the rare occasion he's gone off the bounce, James Harden, because he's physically strong enough and can fight off a big, has done a good job. But Karl Anthony Towns had been playing the best basketball of the season coming into this, and it doesn't feel like his imprint is on this game quite yet. 2 points, four assists, three boards. Feels like there's more for him to do here.
11: Allen missed the first free throw. You mentioned the numbers for Towns. Only four shot attempts, just one field goal, 0 for 2 from 3. Allen's second foul shot is on the way, and it's good, and the Cavs have the lead. 31 seconds to go in the half. 45-44 Cleveland. Just our second lead change of game one. Brunson in the forecourt at the New York Knicks logo at midcourt, guarded by Strus. Moves to his left, keeps the dribble. Now driving left of the lane, stops there, puts up a shot. It floats through for Jalen Brunson, his 14th point.
12: It's just magnificent handle. Multiple crossovers, finally gets the defender leaning long enough for him to get to his mid-range.
11: 10 seconds to go. Cavs down one, left corner Mobley. Drives in, swing left side, Mitchell tries a three. That's good with 2.7 left. Towns, quick inbound, down court, picked off Mitchell. 1 second left, three-quarter court launch is no good, and the Cavs take a two-point lead to the locker room.
12: Just an incredible finish to the half by the Cleveland Cavaliers. It started, I thought, going to break with a Sam Merrill and James Harden three, and then the offense started to get a little bit of a rhythm there to end this thing.
11: Plus 18 points at the three-point line for Cleveland. 8 threes for the Cavs, just 2 for the Knicks. That's the end of the first half. The Cavaliers 48, the Knicks 46 here in game one. Now we send it to Jim Baskwell in the studio on our AutoZone halftime report.
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8: Gym basketball back on the AutoZone halftime report with the Cavaliers have a halftime lead of 48-46 on the Knicks, a 32-23 second quarter. As mentioned, Donovan Mitchell leading the way with 16 points, topping all scorers in the opening half. Let's get some insight on this as the Knicks jumped out after starting off slow. In the first half, the Knicks shook off the rust and outscored them 23-16 in the opening quarter. By the second quarter, the Cavs fought back and got big contributions from their bench. Sam Merrill, who was terrific in the closeout game over the Pistons, gave him a half dozen points as well. OG Anunoby back in the lineup for the New York Knicks was 1 of 5 from the floor. Cavs up a pair at the break. Let's bring in Kendrick Perkins and Perk. Knicks, 9 days between games. So what did you see from them in the opening half?
15: Well, one, I like their defensive intensity. And, you know, having 9 days off from actually, you know, playing basketball is a long time. But, you know, again, I like their energy. I expected some of their shots to be short, the rhythm to be off. But, I mean, you know, they got off to a slow start, but then they made a push. But here they are, right back in the game.
8: Yeah, meantime, the Cavs grabbed the lead by the break. What is it going to take for Cleveland to get out of game one with a W?
15: Well, one, I mean, they're just going to have to be sound defensively. You know, in my opinion, the Knicks has arguably had the best offense in this postseason. And also, James Harden, he got to cut down on the turnovers. Those are wasted possessions. You know, that's valuable, especially against a Knicks team where you got to put together 24 seconds of hard defense, sound defense, communication. So, yep. Again, it comes down to not turning the ball over and being able to communicate and get stopped defensively against, you know, arguably the best offense that's been in this postseason.
8: Yeah, the Knicks 2 of 19 from three in the opening half. Hey, Perk, I got to get your reaction to this. We got about 30 seconds left. Jason Kidd and the Mavs part ways with their coach. Your reaction to that decision?
15: It don't surprise me. Jay Kidd was trying to leave last year after they traded Luka. Jay Kidd is not a coach that's in the position that he wants to be in the rebuild mode. And to be honest with you, I think this is just the first domino to fall. I think next Kyrie Irving is going to be the next one that leaves the Cavs in the trade.
8: Yeah, Dallas starting from scratch, if you will. He's Kendrick Perkins, ESPN NBA analyst. Perk, we appreciate the insight.
15: I appreciate you.
8: Coming up next in the AutoZone Halftime Report, we'll turn our attention to the Western Conference Finals with Windy on Wemby. 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
8: 23 in the second quarter. Last night, Spurs Thunder series opener marked the first Western Conference Finals double overtime game in 50 years. Victor Wembanyama, 41 points, 24 rebounds, 3 blocks, and 49 minutes played. Brian Windhorst on OKC defending Wemby.
23: I think they did a good job. Really, the only thing that was unacceptable last night from the Thunder spot was that he had 9 offensive rebounds. I mean, like, look, this is Shaq 2.0. And, like, if you, back in the 2000s, if you held Shaq to, like, under 35, you kind of gave yourself a chance.
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2: Cavs down one, left corner Mobley drives in, swing left side, Mitchell tries a three. That's good with 2.7 left. Towns, quick inbound, down court, picked off Mitchell. 1 second left, three-quarter court launch is no good, and the Cavs take a two-point lead to the locker room.
8: Jim Basquiat back on the AutoZone Halftime Report. One of three threes in the opening half for Donovan Mitchell. One more than the Knicks team, or 2-19 from beyond the arc in the opening half. New York down a pair. Start of the third quarter at Madison Square Garden with Vanessa Richardson, Doris Burke, and Dave Pasch.
3: Jim, the worst offensive half of the postseason for the New York Knicks. Over the last seven games, they were plus 185 in scoring margin. That is the best in NBA history for a seven-game playoff span. But in the first half tonight, 2 3-pointers. Fewest in any half this postseason. 4 free-throw attempts matching their low in any half this postseason. And 46 points their low for a first half this postseason. But they only trailed by 2 as Cleveland shot just 41% from the floor. The Cavs did go 6 of 10 from 3, though, in the second quarter.
4: So at the top of this broadcast, I said the Knicks are due for some level of regression with their shooting. They had been at an historic pace through their 10 games in the playoffs, including a Game 4 against Philadelphia where they tied an NBA record for most threes in a playoff game with 25. But the New York Knicks starters 1 for 16, including 0 for 4 from Josh Hart. That's to be expected, but the Brunsons, the OGs, the Cats, they are better shooters than they showed. I fully expect them to make shots. The other thing was Donovan Mitchell was due for a game where he shot the ball well from three. He still doesn't look perfect physically. I feel like there's maybe some things there, but 3 for 6, and hard to imagine where Cleveland would be without him in that half.
3: Yeah, he got 16 to lead all scorers. The next high man for the Cavaliers is Harden with 7, but Harden also had 4 turnovers. Off the bench, Merrill hit a 3. He has 6 points. And meanwhile, just 4 points for Alvarado. He's the leading bench scorer for the Knicks right now.
4: Curious to see how much in the second half we see James Harden checking Karl Anthony Towns. Because down the stretch of that second quarter, in that pinch post high free throw line area, James Harden was spending some time on Karl Anthony Towns. And the one thing we've said historically about James Harden is not a great defender. But if you get him guarding in the post or the mid post area, that physical strength of that frame makes him well suited for that.
3: Cleveland will start with the ball and a 2-point Cavalier lead, moving left to right, wearing the black uniforms with the wine and gold trim and numbers. Knicks in all white with the orange numbers. Right corner, Mitchell fakes a 3, now fires off the bounce. It's no good off the front iron, rebound by Brunson. Brunson with 14 to pace the Knicks, but 0 for 5 and 3. Towns walks in with 3, no good from straight away. Offensive rebound, Hart, loose ball. Towns gets on the deck and wrestled away by Mitchell, who gets up and dribbles into the front court, middle of the lane. His layup is good. Wow, Mitchell with a great defensive play and then somehow gets down court and scores quickly.
4: You get a look at his explosiveness and how about rolling on the floor with the ball, somehow finds his way to his feet, gets the dribble going and scores under duress.
3: Inside, Towns fouled on the pass as Hart is shaken up, probably from the previous possession on defense. 11:09 to go in the third, 50-46 Cleveland. It'll be Nick ball out of bounds as Harden picks up his second foul, team's first.
4: It's hard to let Karl Anthony Towns come uncontested through the lane. Like, that shouldn't happen defensively if you're the Cavs.
3: Looked like Mitchell accidentally headbutted Hart as he put up the layup, and that's why Hart was shaken up. Ananobi at the free throw line. Swing to the right wing. A three from Towns is short. He's missed two in a row. Offensive rebound, Towns. He'll try again right side and hits this one.
4: That is a guy who believes in his shot, right? I mean, all those misses in the first, and you come back and don't even think about it.
3: Harden trying to answer right side, and he can. It hit the rim twice and then came off the rim, and a foul inside on Allen as Karl Anthony Towns had the box out. So it's Nick Ball, 50-49 Cavs, 10:40 to go in this third quarter as Allen picks up his second foul and the team's second.
4: Just love that Karl Anthony Towns misses all those shots from three in the first, his first two here in the third quarter, and still believes in his shot.
3: He drives the lane, shovels underneath, low left, Hart, and he gets mauled as he put up the shot by Jared Allen. He's okay, though. Hart gets helped up, and the officials telling the players to go to their benches. They'll likely look at this to see if it should be upgraded to a flagrant.
4: They should. They should. This is the classic case, to me, of wind-up, impact, and follow through. I mean, initially you think it's about a basketball play, but to me there is impact and there is follow through. And so I would be surprised in the modern NBA if this is not upgraded to a flagrant one.
3: And the contact also was above the shoulders. When Allen went for the swipe under the basket, initially it hit Hart's arm, but then Allen's
5: Cleveland
3: arm
5: has
3: moved
5: challenged
3: up towards the
5: ruling on the floor.
4: They challenged the ruling on the floor?
3: So that is the last thing I thought Scott Foster was going to say when he went to the scorer's table.
4: The only thing I'm thinking here is, you know, I'd love to see a replay of this, because did Josh Hart step on the line, on the baseline, before he caught the ball? It was close, but I can't imagine why they're challenging this, because to me it's an obvious foul.
3: 50-49 Cleveland, 10:27 to go third quarter. 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
5: That during the contest by Allen, Towns grabbed his left arm during the dead ball. That contact by Allen has now been deemed not a foul. Offensive foul on Towns.
4: Wow.
3: The explanation was not well received by the Knicks fans here, but the point is that Karl-Anthony Towns, looking at the replay, does have a hold of Jared Allen's left arm. He grabs onto it. So Foster's point was what happened after that didn't matter. It didn't actually happen because the play's over at that point. And so it's a successful challenge. And give the Cavs backbench a lot of credit for seeing that in a short amount of time.
4: No question about it. A lot of pressure on that backbench.
3: Mitchell in the front court, right side, stopping at the three-point line, guarded by Hart. Loses his dribble, almost went out of bounds. Now working to the right side, stops and fires underneath, intercepted by Anunoby. 2 minutes gone by in the third. It's a one-point Cavalier lead. Here in game one, Brunson right wing, guarded by Mobley on the switch. Now Harden takes him. He'll dribble it out near the logo. Shot clock to 10. Brunson driving right of the lane, gets into the paint. Out to Bridges. Not

0: the ball, now gathers. Shot clock at 7. Mitchell about 30 feet out on the right side. 3 to shoot. Drives into the paint. Rolls it to the right corner. Mobley will try a 3. Got it! Evan Mobley swishes through with 3 in the lead, back to 4.
1: Get a real look at the shiftiness of Donovan Mitchell. Looks like a possession going nowhere. He's got an excellent defender in front of him, and Josh Hart, and he just makes it look easy.
0: Bridges on the near side. Stopped his dribble to Towns, top of the circle. Mitchell's defending him. Now Towns driving middle of the lane, hangs, banks it in. Karl Anthony Towns hit the deck, but scores.
1: To me, that's a case in point where a guard is checking you. Go attack him if you're Karl.
0: Wade for 3, right side. Another triple is good. And the Cavs picking up where they left off in the second quarter when they hit 6 threes. They've got 2 here in the third quarter. They lead 56-51, 8:45 to go. Towns with the catch in the high post left. Guarded by Mitchell. Left-hand dribble. Now off 1 foot of fall away. No good by Towns. He wanted a foul. Didn't get the call. Cleveland ball. Harden in the front court on the far side. Uses a screen. Right-hand dribble. Shovels to the right wing. Mitchell. He'll pop the 3. That's too strong. Backside rebound. Mobley. Mobley on the left side. Guarded by Towns. Takes it deep in the lane. Hangs back way off. Rebound. Allen goes back up and he's mauled by Brunson. Allen will shoot 2.
1: So you start both the first half and the second half with your double big lineup. This was something Vanessa was talking about with Kenny Atkinson, is the double big lineup being able to get to the offensive glass. Jared Allen and Evan Mobley have done it on a couple of occasions. But Dave, on the New York Knicks side, multiple possessions already here where Donovan Mitchell is now checking Karl Anthony Towns. And on that last possession, finally, Karl had the face up. He said, oh, hold on a second. I've got a guard in front of me. That dynamic to the right-hand drive. Let's keep an eye on that as this game moves forward. Who are they guarding Karl Anthony Towns with, and what is he doing with the matchup?
0: Allen missed the first. The second free throw is good. Towns has already taken more shots in 4 minutes of the third quarter than he took the entire first half. It's 57-51 Cleveland with 8 minutes to go in the third quarter. Front court to our left. Bridges stolen away by Donovan Mitchell. The race is on. Mitchell driving, shields the defender and scores against Bridges. It's 59-51. Mitchell with 18 points.
1: He is now 8 for 13. He's 3 for 7 from 3, and he's got all aspects of his game going.
0: Largest lead of the night for the Cavaliers. 7:45 to go in the third. Brunson on the left side. Working on Harden, driving left of the paint. Hangs in the lane, kicks it out. Hart, right corner, 3 is up and good. A big hit by Josh Hart, his first 3 of the game.
1: Great rim read by Jalen Brunson. Met at the rim by size, the outlet's deep corner.
0: Allen in the high post left to Wade in the left corner. Back outside to Mitchell in between the circles. Puts it on the deck, drives middle of the lane, fakes the shot, now goes underneath Towns and scores with the right hand.
1: So shifty.
0: Hart racing up the floor all the way to the bucket. Blocked by Mobley underneath. Cleveland ball. They lead by 7, 7-minute mark of the third. Harden left side. Thought about the 3. Lobs underneath. Catch by Mobley. Deep. And he dunks it. 63-54 Cleveland. Timeout New York.
1: Well, the Cavs getting some dynamic play from Donovan Mitchell. It's starting to percolate on the offensive end. And then James Harden and Evan Mobley, down the stretch of this season, they have found a connection.
0: The physicality and toughness of the Cavs that we saw in Game 7 in Detroit on display right now. 7:08 to play in the third. The Cavs 63, the Knicks 54 here in Game 1. 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
7: Jim Baskwell in studio heading into this Eastern Conference Finals. The thought was that Jalen Brunson's productivity was to be expected. Former NBA champ Antonio Daniels, though, saying the key for the Knicks was Cat.
8: In the Eastern Conference, there's a difference between best and most impact, because I think Jalen Brunson is the best player in that series. But I think for the New York Knicks to advance to the NBA Finals, Karl Anthony Towns needs to be the most impactful.
7: Now keep this in mind. Towns, prior to today's game, most assists in a 10-game span in his career. But perhaps tonight they need a little bit more offense. 3 of 9 from the floor, 1 of 5 from beyond the arc, as the Cavs have a 63-54 lead with 7:08 left in the third quarter. Let's go back to Madison Square Garden with Vanessa, Doris, and Dave.
9: And back in Donovan Mitchell's hometown, the stage not too big for Mitchell in his first conference finals game in his ninth NBA season. 6 steals to go with 22 points on 9 of 14 shooting.
10: Think about his career in Utah before coming to Cleveland and how consistently they were in the playoffs. But this is the first time on this stage, and he has been absolutely brilliant tonight on both ends of the floor.
9: Knicks ball. Hart will bring it up. Josh Hart with a 3 for the Knicks. He's got 13 points. That's the last basket for New York. Towns front court to our left, 15 feet away. Top of the key, Hart. We got a foul before the shot. Hart made the 3, but there was a foul on the pass by Mobley. Now they're going to say Mitchell, actually. Excuse me. Third team foul. And the first personal on Mitchell.
10: Karl Anthony Towns just 3 for 9, 1 for 5 from 3. He's got more turnovers than field goals. He had been playing at such a high level. Can he find it here?
9: He's got the ball on the left wing outside the arc, guarded by Mobley. Bounces to Brunson in the high post right side. Working against Harden with 4 to shoot. He puts it on the floor. A 12-footer is up. It's no good. And a nice rebound by Mobley in traffic. Quick outlet, Mitchell in the front court on the right side. Mitchell looking to attack, and he lost the ball. And an offensive foul is called. And that's 2 quick ones on Mitchell on that step through. He puts the ball high in the air and tries to split a double team. He's called for a foul.
10: He sure does, and he does it. He's looking like he's trying to drive right, but he's trying to cross that defender in front of the body going left. And it's the high carry, or the swim move, as you and I like to reference it. And I'll tell you this, that's good personnel scout by Mikal Bridges. He knew what was coming.
9: Knicks ball, 63-54 Cleveland. Brunson left baseline, stops there, shoots, and misses again. Rebound, Wade.
10: Dean Wade has got the size and lateral quickness to stay in front of Jalen and then contest shots.
9: Got a kick ball as Harden tried to split a double team with a pass in the front court. It was Wade that did the damage against Brunson in the regular season. Brunson was 1 for 16 with Wade defending him during the regular year, and he struggled against him here in game one. 6:15 to go in the third. Harden inbounding near side, gets it into Strus on the right wing. Strus stares down a 3, fires short. It's an offensive rebound, though, for Cleveland. Allen's got it. And then he fires in the lane to Strus, who fumbles it away. It's a turnover. Nick Ball, 3-on-2 if they hurry. Bridges drives middle of the lane, hangs and lays it in.
10: Nice job by Mikal. You know, it cannot, every possession can't be a grind offensively in the playoffs. It's always going to be hard, so any of those easy twos matter.
9: 63-56 Cavs. Right corner, Merrill fakes, now shoots a 3, swishes it through. And it's a 10-point lead for Cleveland.
10: And they're just making Jared Allen a decision maker. Two to the ball for the Knicks, and he catches it middle of the floor and has to make the right choice.
9: Hart lobs for Towns. Nice catch low right. Layup is good. That was too easy by the Knicks. They got deep into the lane on that possession early.
10: And again, he's matched up against Harden on the post, so he should score there.
9: Right wing Spruce. His three is on the way. No good. Long rebound. Tracked down Harden. Top of the key. He'll fire. No good. Another offensive rebound. Allen. And a foul called on the Knicks. On the rebound by Allen, it's going to be on Brunson.
10: And if Jared Allen is going to play this hard and this engaged, it matters. It changes the ceiling for the Cavaliers. He is pursuing a lot of basketballs out of his area. He's covering a lot of ground.
9: Third foul on Brunson. Second team foul. Substitutions for the Knicks as McBride and Robinson check in. Clarkson back on the floor as well.
10: This is the exact lineup that changed the game in the first half for the New York Knicks.
9: Just thinking the same thing, Doris. When New York was down 10-4, they brought this group in. They took the lead after the first quarter. 23-16, but it's been all Cavs since. They lead 66-58. Left wing, Schroeder wide open, fake the three, drives in, leaves it for Allen. Low right, layup is good.
10: Just great movement by Jared Allen. On the drive by Schroeder as the big. You are just trying to get into the vision in case that driver needs help.
9: 4:53 to go in the third. Brunson bump, shot on the rim, no good. Left side about 15 feet away, but he'll go to the line for two free throws. Spruce picks up the foul. The Cavs are over the limit at the 4:52 mark. 68-58 Cleveland. Brunson 2 of 2 at the line so far.
10: Yeah, Brunson is just the master of, on his handle downhill, sensing when the contact from that defender is coming. And as soon as that contact comes, he gets into the shooting motion, and that's why he's at the foul line.
9: Knicks down double figures at home for the first time in the playoffs. Brunson misses the free throw. Brunson 86% at the line here in the playoffs. Hovering around 50-40-90. Field goal percentage, three-point shooting and free throw shooting here in the playoffs. Had a rough third quarter, though. He's 0-for-2 from the field and 0-for-1 at the line. And the left-handed shooter waiting for his second free throw. Turquoise shoes tonight for Brunson. Can see those all the way up here. And the second free throw good.
10: They look like Lady Liberty shoes.
9: They do. 68-59 Cavs. 4:45 to go. Third quarter of game one. Harden, who's got just 7 points, three assists, and four turnovers, is in the front court on the left side. He's doubled there. Lob to Schroeder, who drives middle of the lane, underneath Allen for the layup. What a pass by Schroeder.
10: They keep doubling James Harden, top of the floor, 28 feet. As soon as he absorbs that pressure and makes that release pass, it's an advantage Cavs.
9: 11-point Cleveland lead, its largest of the night. Brunson, head of the key, working on Harden. Stops right elbow, 15-footer is up. Back rim, no. And out of bounds, near side off of the Knicks. Cleveland ball with 4:14 to go in the third.
10: Strus is on the weak side of the floor, trying to contend with the best offensive rebounder in the game, Mitchell Robinson. And somehow, because he's engaged with Mitchell's body, the ball goes out of bounds off Mitchell. Those little details. Go ahead, Max Strus, with that edge.
9: 70-59 Cleveland. 4 minutes to go in the third. Cavs have the ball. Schroeder right side. Swing to Merrill. He'll fire. Three is no good on the right side. Another offensive rebound. Allen. Harden, middle of the lane. Gets all the way to the cup. Easy layup with the left hand. It's a 13-point Cavalier lead.
10: Multiple opportunities for the Cavaliers leads to another bucket.
9: Bridges about 30 feet away on the left side. Uses a Robinson screen and a reaching foul on Harden trying to strip it.
10: Ooh. James Capers gets him with a push. Says he had two hands on the back. Now, James Harden, not an elite defender, but I got to be honest with you, it was felt like marginal contact on the back before the strip came. But nonetheless, Mikal will find himself at the free throw line.
9: Harden did have his hand wrapped around on the inside of his right hip, and maybe that's why they called it.
10: Yeah, but you know how often, like this is, I've made note of this on our television broadcast, Dave. The NBA officials are allowing defenders to put their arm around the waist of an offensive player on the ball and off. Now, that one was right in the vision of James Capers, and because Mikal lost his balance, it's the right call, but it is something that has been consistent all year we've seen.
9: Bridges makes the first free throw.
0: Ready for his second foul shot. It is up and good. 12 points for Mikal Bridges. 3:43 to go in the third quarter. Cleveland 72, New York 61 here in game one. The outstanding offense for the Knicks has come to a screeching halt. You got to wonder what that 9-day delay time off has done to the offense. Mobley, low right, puts up a shot with the left hand, and it's good on a nice pass from Mitchell, and the lead is 13. Brunson with it in the front court on the left side of the elbow, leans in, shoots around, and it's no good, but a foul again on Strus as Brunson, as good as anybody at sensing where that defender is and drawing the contact.
10: That time, as opposed to the last time he took free throws, that time Strus was on the backside of his body, so it was a dead stop by Jalen. And again, Jalen is, 6'2", without elite athleticism or blazing speed. But he's one of the best players in the league because of fundamentals and craft and footwork and all the special things that make him Jalen Brunson.
0: That's Dorisberg's instant analysis brought to you by eBay. Millions of finds, unbeatable deals. eBay, things people love. First free throw good for Brunson. He has not taken a three in the quarter. The Knicks have only made 4 threes for the game. Cleveland has 11 threes. Knicks are 4 of 23 from outside. Second foul shot good for Brunson. 74-63 Cleveland. 3 minutes to go here in quarter number three. Mitchell across the timeline, watched by two defenders. Bounce pass, Schroeder right elbow, throws to the left wing. Merrill fires a three. Got it! Merrill hits again, and the lead is 14.
10: I mean, how many times are you going to double either Harden or Mitchell and then give something up because you're sending two to the ball and the Cavs are making great decisions?
0: And now I think we're going to have a little hack of Mitchell Robinson. He got fouled in the front court. You can do this for another minute, so we'll see if Mike Brown takes Robinson out. He's going to be at the line. He's a 38% free throw shooter here in the playoffs. Cavs 77, Knicks 63. 3:02 on the clock. Robinson line drive, back rim, no good.
10: So interesting that you do this with the lead. This is where NBA coaches are always looking for the margins. We talk about first 4 minutes of a quarter, closing quarters. It's all the 3-for-2s, the 2-for-1s. Yeah. Hack a Mitchell here. Because the average margin of winning and losing in the NBA is so small. He gets the second one. But interesting choice there by Kenny.
0: And the Knicks will keep him on the floor. 3 minutes to go, 77-64. The Cavaliers lead here in the third quarter. Schroeder to the left wing and Mobley driving left baseline. Goes under the rim, throws to the right side to Schroeder. Now Schroeder driving middle of the paint. Lefty layup, no good. Rebound by Hart. Knicks look to run. Front court right side is Brunson. Drives into the paint, stops, pops, around and out from 12 feet. A tip won't go, Robinson. And then he's hammered on the putback drive by Mitchell. His third personal foul.
10: So I asked ESPN stat people a moment ago, what are the Cavaliers when the Knicks are sending two defenders at either James Harden or Donovan Mitchell? 5-for-11, including 4-for-9 on threes. And Dave, they've generated a lot of open looks. So I'm going to be honest with you, that percentage could go up. So I'd be curious how much of the doubles we see in the fourth quarter by the New York Knicks.
0: Robinson ready for his first attempt. Line drive, back iron, no. One more free throw coming up here. Again, the Cavs can do this for another 38 seconds. If you foul away from the play inside 2 minutes, it is one free throw and possession.
10: Well, this is really just Donovan Mitchell saying, hey, listen, Mitch, you're going to get an offensive rebound, but you're going to earn any point. And he line drives it and misses.
0: Rebounded by Mobley in the near corner. It's Cleveland ball with 2.5 to go. Mobley still in the backcourt. He's being doubled, gets it to Strus. And the Cavs called a timeout. Kenny Atkinson knew they were in trouble, in danger of an 8-second violation. Yeah, the shot clock at 19, so about 3 seconds for the Cavaliers to get it across here. With 2:31 on the game clock.
10: And again, these are the little things coaches do that make such a difference. You have a possession. He had lost his dribble of Mobley. He's under duress of Clarkson, who's up underneath him because he's smaller. And that possession was going nowhere. It's a great timeout by Kenny.
0: We now pause 10 seconds for station identification. 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
9: It's going to be back-to-back 30-point quarters for Cleveland. The Cavs had just 16 points in the first. They doubled that in the second with 32. They have 29 in the third and a 13-point lead with 2:31 to go in this third period.
10: How about they are plus 24 from the three-point line? And we talked about the Knicks coming into this series, number one in the postseason, averaging 53 paint points. They were getting 22 layups or dunks. So they have been pounding the paint. So if you're the Cavs, you're sitting there, you got to negate it somehow. And just an amazing turn of events for the New York Knicks, who came in at an historic pace on the offensive end. We wondered about the layoff, but just it's been missed shots. Sloppy turnovers at times by both teams, Dave.
9: Four turnovers in the quarter for the Knicks, 12 for the game, 14 turnovers by Cleveland. Cavalier ball in the backcourt. They have 3 seconds to get it over. Mobley does in time as Robinson backed away from him. Now left side Schroeder behind the arc, guarded by Brunson. Top of the key, Mobley. Stopped his dribble. Shot clock at 6. Screws top of the circle. Bounces to Mobley, who got stripped, and a foul called on the Knicks. Third team foul. Let's see if it's in the act of shooting.
10: That's Mobley's trying to make the point. That's a pocket pass, and on my catch, I was trying to go up with the basketball. They're going to call it side out.
9: Third personal against McBride, so inbounding near side is Mitchell. With 2:15 to go in the game clock, third quarter, Mitchell gets the ball back. At the free throw line, gets past his man. Layup is good because it's going to be a goaltend as it hit the backboard, and then it was blocked by Robinson. So the lead is 15, the largest of the night for Cleveland, 79-64. Mitchell's got 24 on 15 shots. And they fouled Robinson again down court. With 9 seconds left to do that, it was Mobley just grabbed him under the basket. So Robinson back to the line. Actually, it was Merrill that did it. Second foul on him. Robinson 1 of 4 in these situations here in this quarter at the line.
10: 1 of 4 and a real regression overall, too, for Robinson. He's actually gotten worse this year, shooting the ball from the free throw line. 40.8%.
9: And he bricked the first one, so now 1 of 5. And one more free throw coming. I'm surprised Mike Brown kept him out there.
10: I am as well.
9: Towns has been on the bench this entire time. Second free throw, no good. Rebound by Mitchell, and then fouled. The Knicks thought that Mitchell traveled, but a foul called first on Clarkson. It's only the 14 foul. Side out of bounds. 2:07 to go in the quarter. Cavs ball leading 79-64.
10: They're fortunate there. I thought that was a tie-up. And if you are going to play the Hackett game, you've got a defensive rebound off the free throw.
9: Schroeder has it in between the circles, throws to Merrill, bounce pass, left baseline, a three from Mobley, hit the side of the backboard, rebound Brunson. Knicks trying to run, Brunson in the forecourt, into the lane, lefty shot from the right side of the rim is good off the glass.
10: Dennis Schroeder was back and in position, but just held his ground and watched Jalen Brunson go right around him.
9: Knicks back within 13. Schroeder's got the ball, driving middle of the lane, hangs his bank shot, no good, and it's poked out to McBride. Now Brunson's got it far side of the front court, driving on Screws, got past and floater, no good. The putback dunk won't go by Robinson. He got stuffed on the rim, and now a foul called inside on the Knicks. It's against Josh Hart. They're over the limit, so the Cavs will be shooting free throws on the other end.
10: Good job by Strus, cracking back to get to the glass. Took a pretty good shot across the face. So if you're the Cavs, right, you've done a good job here in the third, but there's a minute 28 to play, and you've got to finish this quarter strong. It's the difference between winning and losing quite often. You've done the hard work to position yourself with a double-digit edge. No turnovers, get a stop, defensive rebound, the basketball, and keep the pressure on the New York Knicks.
9: Strus nails the first free throw. He's got 4 off the bench. Merrill has 12 on 3 threes. Only 3 Cavaliers in double figures. Merrill's one of them. Second foul shot is good. James Harden's only got 9 points, yet the Cavaliers are up 81-66. So very similar to Game 7, where Harden had 9 points. And the Cavs blew out the Pistons in Detroit. 1:20 to go in the third. And a foul near midcourt, but this one was on a screen. So it's going to still be a two free throw situation here. That was a smart foul by the Cavaliers. And so it'll be Mitchell Robinson at the line again. They waited to make sure he was part of the play when they committed the foul. He's one of six at the line. While Towns remains on the bench, although he's been ineffective. First free throw line drive, good.
10: I wonder how demoralizing it is, though, if you keep splitting or missing two, if you're both him and the lack of momentum and the choppiness of the game if you're the New York Knicks. Like, you're not getting a chance to find your rhythm as you hack a Mitch.
9: Second free throw line drive. Back iron, no, long rebound Merrill. Cleveland ball, a minute 15 to go here in the third. The Cavs 81, the Knicks 67. Mitchell, who's got 24 points, brings it across the timeline. Dribbles right of the paint, layup off the glass. It rolls around and drops. 26 for Mitchell.
10: You have to take away the right hand, Dave. I mean, if you let Donovan Mitchell go downhill to his right, he is going to get something good.
9: Brunson explodes right side, gets deep in the lane, hangs. Bank shot is off target, but a foul, and Brunson will shoot two. And if that's on Mitchell, it's four.
10: And to me, this is one of the best qualities about Jalen Brunson, is it's the guy never gets too high, never gets too low. He stays with the same attack. But the hack-a-mitch prohibits him from touching the ball, catching his rhythm, trying to get downhill, make a big momentum three. Like, I like the strategy.
9: Let's check in with Vanessa.
12: This morning at shoot-around, Donovan Mitchell said this series was going to come down to mental toughness as Jalen Brunson makes that first free throw. He said, look, the Knicks have found their rhythm. They've had a lot of time off. It's going to take everything we've been doing times 10. You're seeing some of that mental toughness tonight, Dave.
9: No question, Vanessa. He's been the best player on the floor in game one as Brunson's second free throw is on the way. No good. Off of Cleveland, out of bounds on the baseline left. So it'll be Nick Ball with 56 seconds left in the quarter. They trail 83-68 here in the third.
10: Carl Anthony Towns going to come on the floor because of the offensive end.
9: I think a lot of the Knicks fans were wondering what we were wondering. Why is Robinson staying in the game when they keep fouling him while Towns is on the bench? So they applaud the substitution. Shot clock at 14. Brunson will inbound baseline left. Looking for someone to throw it to. Lobs it to the hash mark on the far side to Josh Hart. Bounce back to Brunson. The pass off the mark. Out of bounds. Baseline left. Bad toss by Hart. Turnover Knicks.
10: 13th turnover by the New York Knicks. Let's see, can the Cavaliers capitalize?
9: 45 seconds to go in the quarter. Mitchell walks it up. Gets it across. Driving left side, it's cut off, so he brings it back out of between the circles. Behind the back pass, hit the leg of Hart, rolls out of bounds to the near side.
10: Should that be a reset to 14?
9: I think because they said it wasn't a kick, it wasn't intentional, it just was off the leg of the defender. So timer's at 12, game clock at 39. Mitchell inbounding, right wing, Schroeder gets past Brunson, gets underneath, blocked by Clarkson, but saved, and now Mitchell's three, right wing, no good, rebound Towns. Knicks ball, long outlet, Hart, 28 seconds to go here in the quarter. Knicks down 15. Brunson near the midcourt line, guarded by Schroeder. Brunson just holding it there with a timer at 9. Doesn't even dribble, now he does. Driving left side, gets into the lane with the Euro step, lost the ball, and a foul is going to be called here on Cleveland, so Brunson's going to go to the line.
10: You see how often Jalen Brunson, they put him in a lot of screen and rolls. But one of the things he loves to do is reject the ball screen. And you're anticipating screen is coming, but it's going to get him to his right hand. Know that he's going to reject it because he wants to get back to that left.
9: Third foul on Schroeder, and he, with his left hand, got Brunson across the nose. Brunson looks to be okay. He's 6 of 8 at the line, just missed a foul shot last trip, and he misses again. Hit the front rim, then the backboard, and no good. Robinson's going to come back in. Towns goes to the bench. This is for defense, though, with 11.9 seconds left in the quarter. Harden back on the floor for offense for Cleveland. 83-68. Cleveland led by 2 at halftime and has stretched the lead out to 15 here late in the third.
10: And you've got shooters at virtually every position. Because though Evan Mobley has seen a regression in his three-point shooting, he is capable of making it and caught a little bit of a rhythm late.
9: Brunson ready for his second attempt. Looks at the rim, lets it fly, and strokes it through. It's 83-69. Mitchell will bring it up the floor with 9 seconds to go. Met by Hart as he crosses the timeline. Dribbles left side, gets deep underneath the basket, kicks it out right wing. Harden for three, no good. And the quarter comes to an end. The Cavs take a 14-point lead to the fourth quarter of game one.
10: An impressive third quarter. And they got a lot of things working, mostly Donovan Mitchell, who the Knicks could not contain. Couldn't contain him off the drive going right, and he shot the ball extremely well.
9: Doris, you mentioned the very first thing out of your mouth at the top of the telecast was, at some point, a slump was coming. You can't play that well offensively that many games in a row and not have a stretch where you struggle shooting the ball. Well, it's happened for the Knicks all night, and in particular that third quarter, just 6 of 17 from the floor and 9 of 18 at the line. They trail Cleveland 83-69 after three. This is the NBA playoffs on ESPN Radio and the ESPN app, presented by Gusto.
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9: The Cavs are 7-0 in the playoffs when they take a lead into the fourth quarter. That game seemingly changed on an overturn. A successful coach's challenge on what looked like a sure foul, maybe a flagrant on Jared Allen, but they called a foul on Towns for grabbing his arm, and since then it's 33-20 Cleveland. Was checking with Vanessa down on the court.
12: Yeah, great energy in that Cavs huddle. They said some of the assistant coaches were saying that the main goal here in the fourth quarter, take away the three so they will not be as effective. Kenny Atkinson also looked at Donovan Mitchell and said, hey, you've got four, so we're going to keep you out just at the start of this quarter, guys.
9: 25 minutes played for Mitchell, 26 points. Harden will be on the court for the Cavs. Towns is back out there. So is Clarkson, has got the ball top of the key. Drives right of the lane, puts up a shot, front rim, no. Rebound by Mobley. Cleveland ball, 83-69. Cavs lead it. They move left to right here in the fourth. Schroeder driving, mid-range right side, will pull it out. Guarded by Hart. On the right side, throws to the left elbow. Mobley driving, his shot no good over Towns. Backside board, it's Josh Hart. Into the front court, trailing is Towns. He catches it there and call for traveling. 14th turnover by the Knicks.
10: Well, what a tough night for Karl Anthony Towns. Looks like he's going to get into the three ball motion, but he's only 1-for-5. He's thinking about decking it. Tough.
9: Just 9 points for him. Harden with the ball. He's got nine on the right side of the forecourt. Using a screen. Left-hand dribble. Keeps the bounce. Drive the lane. Floater no good, but a foul. About an eight-foot shot that wouldn't go, but Harden is going to go to the line.
10: Is it Carl Anthony Towns that commits that
9: it's
10: foul?
9: It's McBride.
10: No,
9: his
10: McBride.
9: Fourth.
10: Okay.
9: First free throws for James Harden tonight. Cavs are 11 of 14 at the line. The Knicks are 13 of 22. Brunson with three of those misses. Robinson has six misses as they tried to hack him the final 3 minutes of that third. First foul shot good for Harden. Lead back to 15. Cleveland's largest lead is 16.
10: The Knicks have been in this situation. I know not in the playoffs, Dave, because they've been at such a high level. But we've had them on a couple of occasions down double digits going into the fourth. This is a team that will not overreact.
9: A lot of veterans on this team with big game experience in the playoffs. Made it to the conference finals last year, trying to get to the NBA finals for the first time since 1999. But they trail by 16 after the second foul shot is good from Harden. Opening minute of the fourth quarter. Left wing Alvarado fakes the three. Fires to the high post left for Towns. Faces up now, drives, got stripped and taken away by Harden. Down court pass to the right wing Merrill. Trailing as Harden, he's got the ball and turns it over. And now a loose ball foul called on Harden after he coughed it up.
10: Yeah, he's frustrated. Did not make a good decision there. But that was another case in point defensively where they're putting Evan Mobley on Josh Hart because they want Evan Mobley in the middle of the paint, which means Carl Anthony Towns is being checked by James Harden, and Carl gets stripped of the basketball. When he's guarded by James, he's got to get busy.
9: Sixth turnover by Towns, fifth turnover by Harden. Knicks ball down 16, 10 and a half to go in the fourth. Facing up Towns, driving left of the paint. Gets deep, misses the shot underneath, and it's rebounded by Mobley.
10: But again, because Mobley's there covering off of Hart, it's a crowded drive for Carl Anthony Towns. I love this strategy.
9: 85-69 Cleveland. Cavs with the ball, left side Schroeder. Dribbles to the free throw line, knocked away, but into the hands of Mobley with seven to shoot. He'll go into the middle of the paint, to the right corner, an open three. No good from Merrill. And a lot of contact underneath. It's Nick Ball. Alvarado in the front court. Left side, it's Hart. Underneath the bucket to the right corner, Clarkson. Fake the three. Gets closer. Push shot, no good from 15 feet. And a foul underneath on the Cavs. It's on Strus. Team second foul. Fourth personal on Strus. Brunson's back in now for the Knicks with 9:59 to go in the fourth. And New York trailing by 16.
10: Sam Merrill got an open look from three. He's 3 for 7. But he's north of 40% as a shooter, Dave. Those make a difference. It could be 88-69. They create an open look. It's a miss. Now you need a stop.
9: Mitchell back in. Merrill will go to the bench for the Cavaliers. Brunson inbounding far side. Gets it to Towns. Now gets it back. On the far side of the hash mark. Pass to the right wing Bridges. Shot clock at 7. Back to Brunson. Driving on Mobley. Right at the rim. Stops. Goes underneath the goal. Throws it out. Turns it over. Schroeder's got it. Into the front court. And he'll pull it out and wait for help. Shovels to Harden. Top of the circle. Backs up with Towns on him. Harden looking for the step back three. Now he'll take it over Towns. Front rim no. Rebound Bridges.
10: He's doing your favorite thing. Tapping on his toes, Dave. Just couldn't make it.
9: Bridges stops at the right elbow. Leans in. Nobody there, so he tosses it out to Brunson. He'll drive left of the paint. Lefty shot. No good off the backboard. Towns rebound. Stick back is good. Left of the rim.
10: Yep, and that's again, that's because James Harden's checking him. Carl Anthony Towns, really good job holding him off.
9: 85-71 Cleveland. Driving left baseline. Mitchell fouled on the floor by McBride. That's five on him. Second team foul, 9:09 to go here in quarter number four. It's 85-71 Cavaliers. Trying to force the Knicks, like San Antonio did last night to Oklahoma City, into a must-win situation at home in game two.
10: No doubt. Shamet going to come in for McBride. 17 minutes for McBride. Five personal fouls, two boards, hasn't made a bucket.
9: Yeah, the bench has not given the Knicks much. On a night they needed it with their starters struggling. Hard at the top of the key. Goes to the elbow on the right side. Keeps the dribble alive. Gets deep low right. Goes up strong. Missed the shot. Rebound Towns underneath.
10: Excellent individual defense by Bridges.
9: Right side, Bridges drives into the paint. Euro step, got it blocked by Mobley as Bridges went to the left side of the rim. Cleveland ball, Mitchell on the far side in the front court. Double teamed, almost stripped, gives the pass up to Schroeder. Right corner, Wade, he'll let it fly. And a can of three, and a foul on Clarkson. Biggest shot of the game, and it's Dean Wade pushing the lead to 17.
10: Dave, it's another situation I'm going to keep hounding on. They sent two to the basketball. They doubled Donovan Mitchell, and the pass out of that leads to an advantage. 4-on-3, the defense is scrambling. You create an open three. You also create a long closeout, and it's so hard to get a great contest on a long closeout in three.
9: Team foul number three on the Knicks. The crowd is stunned and silent here at MSG. The free throw is good. A four-point play, 89-71. Cleveland leads with 8.5 to go in the fourth. It feels like now or never for the Knicks. They need buckets, and they need stops. Towns to the basket, low right. He missed the layup. He got bumped, but no foul was called. Cleveland ball. Front court, left side, Schroeder. Shovels to Wade. Schroeder has it back. Mitchell, right side of three, is up. It's good! It is 92-71 Cleveland at the 8-minute mark.
10: Carl took a lot of time getting off the floor. 5-on-4, another open three generated.
9: Brunson in the middle of the paint to Bridges' left side. His three, way off. Rebound Mobley. Oh, the Knicks can't make a shot. The Cavs in complete control now, up 21. This is how the lead swelled against Detroit in Game 7. Harden, low right, fouls. He puts the shot up, no good, but he'll go to the line for two.
10: I mean, the Cavs are plus 30 from the three-point line, and their inability to find any rhythm offensively, to me, is starting to affect the Knicks' willingness to compete on the defensive end. And obviously, you know, you have a couple of targets, right? And Brunson and Cat, they have fought all year to try to battle on the defensive end, but they remain two targets, two pigeons, as we like to say.
9: There are fans actually leaving the Garden right now.
10: Wow.
9: A lot of people thought this could be a blowout tonight because the Knicks offense had been playing so well and the Cavaliers just won a Game 7 on the road 2 days ago. But they also thought it would be a blowout in favor of the home team. It is the opposite right now as the second foul shot is no good, but still a 22-point lead for Cleveland. 7:50 to go in the NBA. That's an eternity, at least in the regular season. Can the Knicks make up the deficit here? Trailing 93-71, Brunson, a floater is good from 8 feet on the right side. But still a 20-point deficit. Schroeder in the front court, left side to Mitchell. Knocked away by Shamit into the backcourt, out of bounds on the far side. But it's going to be Cleveland ball with 15 on the shot clock.
10: Can't get sloppy here if you're Cleveland now. You conceded a switch to a poor defender covering Jaylen. He makes you pay. And now they're upping their pressure. You've got to be solid with the ball if you're Cleveland.
9: Mitchell brings it over the timeline with a left-hand dribble, drives left of the lane, keeps the bounce of the elbow, pump fake as he stops his dribble, shot clock at three. Mobley, right baseline, offensive foul as he knocks down Landry Shamit.
10: You've got multiple guys on the Knicks who do a great job drawing charges. Brunson and Shamit are two of those. But that's, to me, another case, Dave. You're getting casual here. You're letting that 20-point lead take your edge away if you're the Cavs. You got about a minute and a half to get it back here.
9: Turnover number 16 on Cleveland. Second personal foul on Mobley. Cavaliers make a couple of substitutions. Jared Allen and Max Strus checking in. It's Knicks ball. Brunson, who's got 23 points, comes into the front court. Watched by Harden at the top of the key. He'll dribble left of the lane, leans in. Harden blocked it. Towns has the ball. Shamit three straight on. It's good. Yep. So the Knicks pull within 17.
10: Back-to-back possessions where you can see the switch. And it puts Harden on Brunson. And that's problematic because Jaylen's either going to score or find the person to score.
9: 6:45 to go in the fourth. Top of the key, Mitchell drives deep into the paint, throws it away, right wing, trying to hit Harden. 93-76 Cleveland, Nick Ball.
10: I'm going to get a timeout here. Is it Kenny or is it the Knicks?
9: It is a timeout on the Knicks, by the Knicks. So we'll step away with 6:41 to go in the fourth. Cleveland led by 22 a moment ago, but it's right now 17, 93-76. 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
7: San Antonio in double overtime in Game 1 with Wemby going for 41 points, 24 rebounds, and 3 block shots. Shai Gilgeous-Alexander, 7 of 23 from the field, had this on the difficulty of that Wemby length.
23: Yeah, it's obviously challenging. Very tall, very long, deters a lot of things at the rim. Like I said before, you got to be smart when you go in there. Be patient, but also be aggressive and don't be too timid in there. I think you get caught worrying about it too much and you lose aggression, and that's where they really stranglehold on the game. You got to be able to be aggressive but also be smart.
7: And again, the Spurs 6 against OKC this season, 93-76. Cavs up 17 with 6:41 left in the fourth quarter. Let's go back to Madison Square Garden with Vanessa Richardson, Doris Burke, and Dave Pasch.
9: And the Knicks were 2-1 against Cleveland, Jim, in the regular season, but since the James Harden trade, 0-1, and trailing here in Game 1, 93-76 with 6:41 to go in the fourth quarter.
10: Cavs have gotten loose with the basketball, a couple turnovers, not executing, not playing with the same kind of edge. Let's see if that break in the action refocuses them.
9: Knicks ball, front court to our left, Brunson at the three-point line, left side, guarded by Harden. Keeps the dribble alive, gets into the paint, bounces down low, a reverse layup on the right side is good by Towns.
10: Again, conceding the switch, Harden has Jalen Brunson middle of the floor. Three straight times, middle of the floor, Jalen is dangerous, Jalen.
9: 93-78, Cleveland. A 22-point lead is down to 15. Left wing Mitchell, bounce to Harden on the right side with a shot clock at 7. Harden looking for help, timer at 4. A jab step by Harden, drives right side, stop, puts up a shot from 20 feet. It's no good, and rebounded by Towns, his 11th board.
10: James Harden just 4 for 12 in this one.
9: Brunson guarded by Wade with a right-hand dribble at the Nick logo. Drives left of the paint. Scoop shot. Good off the window with the left hand by Brunson. And it's a 13-point game.
10: That time they don't bring a screen. They just keep him in the middle of the floor and say, Dean Wade, good luck. And this is going to be a foul, I believe, on Jalen Brunson.
9: Yeah, he just knocked down James Harden as the Cavs were casually bringing into the front court.
10: That's a 15 foul, I believe.
9: It is, and that will put Harden at the line. 93-80 Cleveland, 5:36 to go in the fourth quarter.
10: It's a long way from over. And Cavaliers, it felt like, you know, got up to 22 points, took their foot off the gas a little bit.
9: Well, that might have been an all-time flop by James Harden. They just showed him a jumbotron. Yes, there was contact, but the exaggeration was off the charts. Harden missed the free throw. He does have one more coming. He's missed two foul shots so far in the game.
10: I think as floppers go, Jalen Brunson should never complain.
9: That's true. I mean, everybody flops.
10: Everybody flops.
9: Second free throw, good.
10: Jalen, all due respect, great, absolutely great player, but he too knows how to work the refs.
9: 94-80 Cavaliers. Brunson across the line on the far side. Works his way into the paint. Puts up a high arcing shot off the glass. It's good from 8 feet. It's a 12-point game suddenly.
10: So Jalen Brunson's in complete command of everything that's happening, and they let him start to percolate a little bit, all in the middle of the floor attacking.
9: 5 minute mark, Cavs 94, Knicks 82. Front court to our right, it's Harden. Throws to the high post right, Mobley underneath, low right, Allen, pump fake goes up, he's fouled. He missed the shot, but Anunoby hacked him. It's been a quiet night for OG Anunoby after missing the last couple of games of the Sixer series. He's got just 3 points and two fouls, and Allen shooting two.
10: So as we march down toward the five-minute mark, Kenny Atkinson has decided to go back to the double-big line. This time, instead of Jared Allen at the free-throw line as the recipient of the double-team at the guard, it was Evan Mobley. Jared Allen in the dunker, he misses the first free-throw. So they're opening the windows by any number of mistakes here, the Cavs.
9: Brunson up to 27 points now. Six here in the quarter, all coming in the last couple minutes. Sixth missed free throw for Cleveland tonight. Second try is up, and it's no good as well. Rebound Towns. Knicks ball, they can cut it. Maybe the single figures with 4:58 to go in the fourth. They're down 94-82. Left side Brunson, the crowd back into it now. All on their feet here at MSG. Top of the circle, Brunson drives, stops 12-footer up. Good for Brunson. It's 94-84 with 4:45 left.
10: There's no mystery to what's happening. They're saying our guy at the one-on-one position, one defender in front, middle of the floor, it's our advantage.
9: Mitchell at the midcourt line, drives left side, gets deep, throws to the right elbow to Mobley. Back out, Harden, five to shoot, right wing 30 feet away. Harden with three, a toe tap three on the way, way off. It barely hit the rim, out of bounds. Nick Ball, a chance to get it down to eight, maybe seven at the 4:20 mark.
10: And this is the Knicks defense that was the second best defense in the playoffs. Level of physicality, preventing any clean catches, pressure on the basketball.
9: They were just down 22, 3.5 minutes ago. 94-84 Cavaliers, 4:13 and counting in the fourth. Brunson in the front court, guarded by Harden on the left side at the three-point line. Shot clock at 10, puts it on the deck, gets in the paint, floated from 10 feet, good again off the glass. Brunson taking over in the fourth quarter. It's a 15-1 Knick run.
10: Harden tried to get Dean Wade to switch back, and he didn't do it.
9: It's an 8-point game with 3:45 to go in the fourth. Mitchell, top of the circle, puts on the brakes, fires a three. It's no good. Rebound again by Towns. His 13th board, Nick Ball. Brunson gets it at the midcourt line.
10: I think you've got to start trapping him, Dave. Like, he's beating you single-handedly.
9: Going against Harden, behind the back dribble, fires a three from the right side. You bet! Jalen Brunson can't be stopped right now. It's a 5-point game with 3.5 to go.
10: Absolutely no answer. It is bedlam in Madison Square Garden. This has been all Jalen Brunson. And why the Cavaliers are not deciding to drop it, can somebody else beat you? If you're the Cleveland Cavaliers, they're putting a middle on the floor. They're saying, my guy can beat your guy one-on-one. They're conceding the trap. It's Jalen Brunson time.
9: It's an 18-1 run over the last 4 minutes. 3:30 to go here in game one. Cleveland 94, the Knicks 89. 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
9: With Jalen Brunson scoring the last 9 Knicks points, 13 here in the quarter, 34 for the game, and cutting this Cleveland lead down to 5. You got to wonder what's going on in that Cavs sideline. Let's check in with Vanessa for the latest.
12: Hey, David Doris, probably no shock here. A lot of talk about defense and defensive rotations. Guys?
10: I mean, Vanessa, against James Harden in the fourth quarter, Jalen Brunson is 5-for-6. Why you are leaving your worst defender on an island in the middle of the floor? I mean, I don't send a trap, show, don't concede the switch. There's one man beating you at that point, and it's Jalen Brunson.
9: Mobley will inbound baseline left in the backcourt. Brunson 6-of-8 in the quarter overall. Mitchell will bring it up the court. He's got 29. Brunson with 34. Shot clock at 15. Right wing, Mitchell to Merrill, top of the key. He fakes, he drives. Gets it back with 7 to shoot and drives into the middle of the lane. Stops there, kicks it out. Mobley a 3 from the right side. Good! What a shot by Mobley. A much-needed hit for the Cavs.
10: I tell you what, ball finds him late clock. And to his credit, he's shot ready and on balance.
9: 97-89, 3-minute mark. Top of the key, Anunoby puts it on the floor, gets past Harden. He's hammered by Allen, and he'll shoot 2. He'll go to the line for the first time. He has just 3 points on the night.
10: And not a surprise, the defender there that got blown by was James Harden.
9: Third personal, third team foul. The Knicks have 5 team fouls, 2:54 in the game clock, and Anunoby at the line.
10: Dave, you and I talk about this all year. It's very hard to be a one-way player in the NBA. And, you know, James Harden is a target defensively, and they have been absolutely merciless to him here in the fourth quarter.
9: And he hasn't had a great night on the other end. But he helped get you here, so Atkinson going to keep him on the floor. The second free throw, no good. He got the first one, and now a foul called on the Cavaliers on the rebound from the missed free throw. It's a loose ball foul on Mobley. That's their 14th foul, so it's going to be a side out of bounds for the Knicks, who trail by 7, 97-90 with 2:53 to go in the fourth quarter. It's on Merrill, his third foul.
10: Well, so OG Anunoby was the free throw shooter, and OG, because he was the free throw shooter, knew it was a miss, and he just sprinted where we knew it was coming off the rim.
9: And Merrill pushed him with his right arm. Brunson on the right side, mid-range, stops there, goes under the rim, throws to Bridges left corner, puts it on the floor, drives through the lane, shot clock at 2. Bridges sees it, puts up a 3 right side, and he hits it! It's a 4-point game on the Bridges prayer!
10: Incredible. I mean, Mobley stayed in front, got a good contest on the 3, but just under duress, Bridges delivers.
9: 97-93, 2:20 to go in the game. Cavs have the ball in the front court. Merrill left wing. Throws to Harden. A 3 from Harden left side. No good off the back rim. Long rebound. Pinballs to Shamet at the free throw line. Knicks ball, 2:10 to go. They trail by 4, 97-93. Brunson doubled by Marilyn Harden this time on the far side. Throws to Ananobi, top of the circle. Defender flies by.
10: It's going to be an offensive foul on Karl Anthony Towns.
9: In the lane, away from the ball, Towns picking up the unnecessary foul.
10: It was so silly. It's so bad.

0: Minute and a half to go and a six-point lead. That foul looming large by Towns for the Knicks. Left elbow, jump shot, Mobley off the mark, rebound Brunson. Knicks with 1:25 left, down six, half possession. Brunson doubled as soon as he crosses the timeline on the far side. Now Harden backs away, so it's one-on-one. Right corner three, Bridges, got it! It's a three-point game with 1:13 to go.
1: James comes off that strong side corner, anticipating a drive by Brunson, but Merrill was in good position.
0: 99-96. Knicks down three. Mitchell in the lane. Floater. An air ball. Loose ball. Out of bounds. Baseline right. It's Knicks ball with a minute to go. New York can tie it with a three. They trail with about 7 minutes to go by 22.
1: And Merrill pushing up. Going to guard Jalen Brunson. Jalen's going to inbound. My guess is you're going to see Merrill try to deny the catch back.
0: Brunson has the ball. Watched by Merrill as he crosses the timeline. Middle of the floor. Uses the screen. Now Harden's on him on the left side. They'll double. He gives it up. Ananobi straight on. Throws to the right wing. Shamet puts it up. And it falls. It hit the rim twice. It dropped in to tie it up at 99 with 40 seconds left. Cavs ball. Right side on the front court is Harden. 99 apiece. Harden drives left to the lane. Stops. Pop from 12. Front rim and in. Harden puts the Cavs up by two with 30 seconds left. 101-99.
1: Bumps that defender, gets enough separation.
0: Brunson right side. 23 seconds left. Drives, gets past Harden. Floater off the backboard is good. And the game is tied again with 101 with 19 seconds left. Cleveland will not call timeout.
1: Just going to say, they have plenty of timeouts. They're going to elect to play off.
0: Mitchell in the front court to Harden with 10 seconds left. In between the circles at the Knick logo. 6 seconds to go. Harden double behind the back. Merrill straight on three. Around and out. Three-quarter court shot by the Knicks. No good on the rebound by Bridges. And we go to overtime. Some called this the undercard. After what we witnessed last night in game one of the Western Conference Finals, tonight has proved at least the last 7 minutes have to equal what we saw last night in OKC.
1: There was a point at which, going into the fourth, I said, the Knicks have been here before. They're experienced. This is their second straight conference finals. Their leader never gets too high, never gets too low. Brunson was dominant in the run to bring them back. They've exposed James Harden. What a turnaround for the New York Knicks.
0: Again, the Cavs led by 22 with about 7.5 minutes to go, and the Knicks come back to send it to overtime. Last year in game one of the Eastern Conference Finals, the Knicks led by 14 over the Pacers with 3 minutes left in regulation. The game went to overtime and Indiana won. What will happen tonight is the Knicks are the team that trailed and came back to force the extra session. Brunson with 36 points, 15 coming here in this final quarter, including the game-tying shot.
1: I mean, just listen, Jalen Brunson has turned himself into one of the best players. Can we remember that this was a second-round pick of the Dallas Mavericks? Spent a good portion of the early part of his career coming off the bench, backing up Luka. It was a big breakout playoffs in Dallas when Luka was injured, where Jalen established himself as a guy who could be in complete command of a team. And he has been a spearhead of the turnaround of the New York Knicks here in this great run that they've had, and back-to-back conference finals, and what a fourth quarter by a special player.
0: Only one team has overcome a deficit that great in playoff history in the fourth quarter and won a playoff game. That was the Clippers back in 2012, down 24 against the Grizzlies in a first-round game. They came back to win, and the Knicks overcome a 22-point deficit and win game one today.
1: One of the things Kenny Atkinson told us pregame was, when we asked him about game seven, what did you find out about yourselves? And he said that we have a level of physical and mental toughness to close a game. And that was on the road. Well, you've been tested here. You had a 22-point edge. Your countenance, your ability to compose yourself under duress wobbled and wavered there in the fourth quarter. You've got to find a way to stem the tide here and try to reestablish some momentum in the fourth quarter, in the overtime.
0: This overtime period brought to you by AutoZone. 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It looked like Mike Brown was upset about something at the end of regulation.

0: Nation. Did he try to call a timeout on the Bridges rebound?
1: 100%.
0: Okay.
1: Oh, the whole Knicks bench was up in arms that they did not get a timeout call.
0: That would have advanced the ball and given them about 8/10 of a second left. But here we are in OT, 5 minutes on the clock. 101-101 the score. Towns and Allen to jump it up. The Knicks going right to left. The Cavs left to right. Back-to-back nights with overtime basketball in the NBA Conference Finals. And the Knicks will have possession as Towns wins the tip. Brunson guarded by Merrill, but Harden watching him off the ball. They're going to double him now at the midcourt line. Throws to Anunoby right side. Anunoby drives, hanks, went for the slam and missed it, but a foul as Harden got a piece of him.
1: And so Jalen Brunson is now working the game, right? I was screaming in the fourth quarter for a double team. So now all of a sudden they are sending a defender and a half. They're shading. They're in the gaps. They're at least trying something with Jalen Brunson. So what's he doing? He's working the game. He's saying, okay, now you finally want to trap me. I'm going to absorb it. I'm almost inviting it to me because I know if I give it up, we're going to have a numbered advantage. That's why OG's at the free throw line. Jalen Brunson, just a master of working the game.
0: Fifth foul on Harden. The first free throw is good, and the Knicks have the lead. 102-101. Down 22 early in the fourth quarter. Second foul shot up and good. 103-101 Knicks. 15 seconds gone by here in overtime. Harden in the backcourt will bring it up the floor and cross the timeline, being defended by Bridges. Left wing, Mobley inside the arc, guarded by Towns. Mobley stopped the dribble as he put it on the floor. Shot clock at 5, looking for help. He's got to give it up. He does to Harden with 3 to shoot at the top of the key. Harden in the paint, gets it out. Merrill lets it go, and they're going to say no, it's a shot clock violation. Boy, Harden should have shot that.
1: No question. You wonder if he's gun shy here in the overtime. It's been another tough shooting night for James Harden. Just 5 for 15, 1 for 7 from 3.
0: Brunson with the basketball, defended by Harden. Let's see if he looks to take him to the goal again. He'll back away to the midcourt stripe, puts it on the floor, gets past him easily. Middle of the lane, floater, of course! Brunson again, 36 for Brunson, destroying James Harden. 105-101, a minute gone by in the fourth. Right side, Mitchell spins into the paint, leans in with the right hand. It rolls off the rim, though, and it's rebounded Brunson. He races into the front court, picked up by Harden on the top of the circle. Again, he'll back away, one-on-one against Harden. No help is coming. Brunson dribbles between the legs, looks to drive on him. Goes to the right side. Now a step back, long two, no good. And an offensive foul is called here on Brunson as Harden hits the floor. That is the fifth on Brunson.
1: Now Brunson saying he had some contact with me on the throat, but it looked like a pretty good call on replay, Dave. Brunson uses that left arm, that offhand, to push off.
0: 3:20 to go in overtime. Cavs down 4. Left wing, Mobley wide open. He launches, can't hit the 3. Rebounded by Anunoby. 4-point Knick lead with possession after trailing by 22 in the fourth quarter. 3 minutes to go here in overtime. Brunson gets it in between the circles, one-on-one again against Harden, drives left side, throws to the left corner in Anunoby. He'll drive on the baseline, and he gets underneath and scores easily against Mobley to push the lead to 6.
1: That's where his size and strength. He just went right to the chest of Mobley, cleared space. That's an easy 2.
0: Fourth court on the far side, it's Harden. He'll put up a 3, and they're going to say no shot, but a foul on the reach-in by Bridges, so it'll be a side-out. First foul on the Knicks here in the quarter, or in the overtime period. 2:46 left, 107-101 New York.
1: As easy as Jalen has made it look on the offensive end, the Cavs' offense, which was humming there for a stretch, feels like it has gone completely anemic.
0: Inbounding on the far side is Harden. Bounces to Mobley in between the circles. On the far side of the floor. Now it's Merrill at the Knick logo. Left-hand dribble with 8 to shoot. He'll pull it back. Guarded by Bridges. Now it's Harden with Brunson defending. 5 on the timer at the 3-point line. Harden takes the 3. Can't make it, though. And another Anunoby rebound. Long pass down court. Brunson. Right corner. Fake the 3. Drives into the lane. Dribbles it back out for a reset.
1: Smart decision, right? If you're not going to get a clear advantage, reset.
0: 2:20 to go. They'll come and blitz Brunson, but he's going to keep the dribble. 7 to shoot. Now he'll stop and throw to the left wing. Anunoby fake the three, drives, gets to the lane, stripped by Harden, and Anunoby touched it last. Left baseline out of bounds. 2:08 to go in overtime. Knicks by six.
1: What the Cavs are doing is zoning up behind the double team of Brunson, so they've got everybody on the boxes. They've got to be solid back there.
0: Mitchell, head of the key, throws to the right wing. Mobley fires, misses another three. Loose ball. Ananobi's got it. Knicks ball. And Towns gets it across to Brunson. Left side. Swing to the right wing. Shamet puts it up. Hits a three. It's a 9-point Knick lead with a minute 49 to go in overtime.
1: It's absolute in the Garden. How about the physical and mental toughness of this Knicks team? They know their opponent is wilting under the pressure, and they are going for it, Dave.
0: We have seen two classics on back-to-back nights in the NBA Conference Finals. Last night, the greatness of Victor Wembanyama going toe-to-toe with the MVP, Shea Gilgeous-Alexander, and a double overtime Spurs win. And here tonight, after a poor offensive showing in the first half by both teams, the Cavs build a 22-point lead, only to watch it disappear in an overtime. The Knicks now lead by nine.
1: So I want to remember that in the first half, on any shots outside of the paint, the Knicks were 4-for-23. And we thought there would be some regression to the mean for the Knicks. They were at that historic pace. Well, at the appropriate time, they have now hit six of their last eight threes. And it's just been an incredible swing. And if you go down in this basketball game after a 22-point lead in the fourth quarter, absolutely devastating if you're the Cleveland Cavaliers. Because always the first game on the road for the team that's the underdog is the one you hope to steal to put some pressure.
0: The team that was rested had the stamina late. The Knicks with 9 days in between games. Gotta wonder, the Cavs, where are their sea legs after playing two nights ago and winning game seven in Detroit? But man, this will be hard to overcome. You had this one up 22. All you gotta do is take care of the ball. You mentioned it a couple times at the end of the third, early in the fourth. Don't waste possessions. Cleveland did. They got sloppy. Allowed the Knicks back in the game. Cleveland ball. Left side, Strus. He'll shoot a three, and it's good. So with 1:45 to go, that's a big basket. 110-104 Knicks.
1: And really good call by the timeout on Kenny, right? That's great execution. Flare screen on the far side of the floor to one of your best shooters and the guy with some big-time edge in Max Strus. Love the ATO.
0: Now the Knicks call a timeout. Each team with one timeout remaining. 1:45 to go here in overtime. 110-104 New York.
1: I'm sorry, Dave. I just don't know that they have an answer for Jalen Brunson right now. Once they let Jalen get to the middle of the floor consistently and operating in a one-on-one situation against the target of James Harden, he caught his rhythm. Well, now all of a sudden he's anticipating the double. And any great player, I think so often of Luka Doncic, who says, oh, I know I've got you when you start doubling me because my guys are going to play 4-on-3 on the backside, and that's going to be opened up. And I'll give OG Anunoby credit. On the catch off the doubles, he's been aggressive downhill to score.
0: How about in the fourth quarter in overtime, Brunson is 8 of 10 from the floor, 17 points, 38 in all. It's the first time in NBA playoff history that both game ones of the conference finals go to overtime.
1: Wow. Well, we did not think tonight could match the intensity of what we saw between the Spurs and the Oklahoma City Thunder. But this, in the second half in particular, after a sloppy first in stretches for both, high intensity, incredible swings, and Jalen Brunson competitive. He's about the details and the work. And his ability to perform under duress of the score and the situation, pretty special.
0: Out of those Knick fans that left the building with 7 minutes to go in regulation feel right now. I mean, they were going to party all night anyway. They might be partying till tip-off of game two on Thursday if they pull this out. But still got a minute 45 left. It is Knick possession with a 6-point lead. Brunson defended by Strus now. They got Harden off of Brunson. And now the double will come on the left side. He stops the dribble and throws to Anunoby at the top of the key. Brunson left wing. Gets a clear path to the basket. The push out off the back rim. No. But a foul called on the Cavs. A loose ball foul inside. It's going to be on Merrill.
1: Yeah, he was trying to contend with, I believe, Carl Anthony Towns.
0: Fourth on Merrill. First in the last 2 minutes, so it'll be a side out of bounds situation here for the Knicks. 110-104, New York in front with 130 to go here in the first overtime.
1: You can see that Strus tried very hard not to concede the switch to James Harden. He knew he was the better matchup.
0: Strus stays on Brunson, who comes to get the ball on the inbound pass about 30 feet away on the left side of the floor. He hasn't dribbled yet. Now at 5 seconds on the shot clock, he throws to Anunoby on the right wing to the right corner. Bridges has to put up a three. Got another foul on the Cavs on Merrill on the pass.
1: Wow.
0: By Anunoby. Not a smart foul, and Ananobi's at the line now. Five on Merrill.
1: OG has been opportunistic here. You know, you have to be willing to be the recipient of the ball in these circumstances. He misses the free throw, but on the doubles, he's been the guy hunting the ball, going to go downhill.
0: Off the back iron, as you said, on that first free throw. He's missed two. The Knicks have missed 11 free throws on the night, but a lot of those by Mitchell Robinson. Second foul shot, good. It's a 7-point lead with 1:19 to go, so three possessions are needed here for the Cavaliers. 111-104. Strus has it poked away from behind and stolen by Bridges. Brunson taking his time now in the front court. One-on-one against Harden. He's at the midcourt line. Merrill now watching. Now will double and the pass was kicked. 59.6 seconds to go. The Knicks can smell victory here in game one. As improbable as it might have seemed about 40 minutes ago, real time. Entering tonight, teams up by 22 in the fourth quarter. Over the last 30 postseasons, 594-1.
1: Wow, that's insane.
0: Let's go Knicks cheers from the remaining fans here at MSG. Most of them still here. Inbounding into the backcourt to Brunson. Brings it across the timeline, drives into the paint, stops and kicks it out. Anunoby for a dagger three from straight on. It's an air ball. And Cleveland still alive, down seven. The time is running out, 51.5 seconds left.
1: They're going to try to take away the three, so don't be opposed to going to the cup here. But you got to go efficiently.
0: Harden drives middle of the lane, underneath pass, picked off by Anunoby. And he's fouled with 39.7 seconds left. That might do it.
1: Boy, the questions are going to continue for James Harden, right? So much of his postseason performance has been under scrutiny. He's had a lot of big games. He's gotten to this place before, but it's another night where he's 5-for-16, 1-for-8 from three, missed a couple free throws, tries a over the head behind the back right here, ends up in a turnover. Like those questions will continue.
0: But to your point, more turnovers than baskets.
1: Yeah.
0: You can't have that out of one of your most important players in game one. The first free throw good for Anunoby. Donovan Mitchell has only had 3 points since the third quarter, so he didn't give the Cavs much either in the fourth quarter and overtime. 112-104, New York with 39.7 seconds left. One more foul shot for Anunoby. And just 3 points coming into the fourth, but now up to 11 as he gets that last free throw. It's a 9-point game. Long inbound to Mobley in the backcourt. He'll bring it across the line on the right side. And a reach-in foul on Anunoby, but they had one to give.
1: He's frustrated. That wasn't about giving them one. He was down in a stance trying to pressure Mobley. Just a little bit too physical.
0: Harden inbounding right side with 35 seconds to go. Finds Mitchell on the right side. He puts up a off-balance three that's not even close. Out of bounds to the Knicks. And Mike Brown going to get Karl-Anthony Towns here. in the game. Josh Hart will go to the bench. 113-104 Knicks here in overtime. Just an incredible comeback, one of the most improbable in NBA playoff history, trailing by 22 early in the fourth quarter as Anunoby is fouled after catching the inbound pass. It's on Mitchell. It's his fifth.
1: How about the array of shot-making from Jalen Brunson when he turned this game? You know, you saw a little bit of everything, but he's just, without, as I said, elite speed or athleticism, Dave, he's one of the more dynamic middle-of-the-floor players that we have in the league.
0: The push shot as the free throw is good. The running floater, the bank on the right side, the three off the bounce.
1: Yep. Just an incredibly diverse skill set, and he just works you until you're off balance enough to get to the weapon he wants to use.
0: Nixon four chance now as the second free throw is good. 115-104, Knicks with 29 seconds left. Mobley on the right wing, shoots a three, no good. Rebound Brunson. He brings it into the front court. They won't foul. What a comeback. And Jalen Brunson was the spark.
1: He's got the ball squatting down about the hash mark. Knicks fans are on their feet. Incredible.
0: Shot clock violation as the Knicks dribble it out. 0.7 on the clock. Cleveland will inbound it. Harden does, and the game is over. One of the greatest comebacks in playoff history. Trailing by 22 in the fourth quarter, the Knicks come storming back in the largest playoff comeback win since 1970. They go from trailing by 22 to winning by 11 in overtime, 115-104. Let's go to Vanessa.
2: Josh, the Cavs led by as many as 22 points, the largest comeback in Knicks playoff history since 1970. How'd you guys get it done?
3: Man, just toughness. You know, Landry came in and gave good minutes. You know, that lineup that went out there in that fourth quarter, man, the effort that they had, the intensity, the execution, man, that's a hell of a win.
2: Like he has so many times, Jalen Brunson took over. What'd you see from your teammate?
3: Man, that's why he was clutch last year. You know, obviously the first three quarters, it wasn't what we wanted. And obviously that fourth quarter, he took it upon his shoulders and went out there and won it for us.
2: What kind of mental and physical toughness did you see from your team tonight?
3: Oh, man, that's tough. We could have broke and folded at any moment. And this group continues to fight through adversity and come out of it battle-tested, man. So I'm proud of my guys.
2: I don't have to tell you this. When it comes to the playoffs, you got to try to win the ones at home. How can you take the confidence and momentum from tonight and take it into game two?
3: We got to just build off this. Obviously, we started the game off a little not how we wanted. Obviously, you know, we were worried about that rust a little bit, but that second half, how we played, that's what we have to do.
2: Thanks, Josh. Back to you.
0: Josh Hart with 13 points, 7 rebounds, 4 assists. Jalen Brunson had 38 and took advantage of a lot of one-on-ones down the stretch against James Harden to mount this incredible comeback win for New York.
1: Listen, he's been the driving force behind the resurgence of the New York Knicks. There's no two ways about it. There's a steadiness, a productivity, a willingness to stay patient on nights where maybe your team doesn't have its best stuff. I thought the fourth quarter, Dave, was the first time we saw the New York Knicks on the defensive end show up as the second best defense and the number one net efficiency team in the playoffs. They got back to who they were. It took them a little bit of time. You just heard Josh tell Vanessa, hey, the first three quarters didn't play anywhere like we wanted. But there is a toughness that's required to continue to play when you don't have your best stuff. The more mentally and physically tough team tonight was the New York Knicks.
0: Once again, our final score in overtime, 115-104. The Knicks beat the Cavs to take game one.
4: For Vanessa Richardson, Doris Burke, producer Mike Martino, engineer Al Rosenberg, Dave Pasch saying so long from Madison Square Garden. All right, let's send it to Jim Baskell in the studio for the postgame show.
5: All right, Dave, thanks so much. 46-21, fourth quarter and overtime for the New York Knicks. The Cleveland Cavaliers give this one back. 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
5: 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And the subject of rest and rust came into play coming into this one. Cleveland one day off in between getting another seven-game series win last time out against Detroit. That's what you had going into this one. 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Well, the Knicks rush showed early, fell behind 10-4 early in this one. Then Jalen Brunson found the ring.
4: Brunson behind the back dribble, drives at the foul line, stops, pops, hits. Brunson's got 10. The Knicks are rolling right now. They lead by 5.
1: A behind the back twice. It was the second behind the back that shook Schroeder. He's just so good, Brunson.
5: Yeah, it was part of a 16-3 run for the Knicks. Despite shooting 1 of 10 from beyond the arc, the Knicks were up 23-16 after 1. But the Cavaliers began to find their deep ball touch second quarter.
4: 42-37 Knicks. Mitchell right wing got fouled, puts up a 3 and hits it. It's going to be a chance at 4 for Donovan Mitchell. He felt the contact, puts the shot up, it swishes through, and he'll go to the line with the Cavs back within 2.
5: A 4-point play for Mitchell, then just before the half, he strikes again.
4: Cavs down 1, left corner Mobley. drives in, swing left side, Mitchell tries a three. That's good with 2.7 left. Towns, quick inbound, down court, picked off Mitchell. 1 second left, three-quarter court launch is no good, and the Cavs take a two-point lead to the locker room.
5: 16 in the first half for Donovan Mitchell. Cleveland outscores New York 32-23 in that second quarter. The Knicks 2 of 19 from beyond the arc. Fewest in any half in the playoffs for them as the Cavaliers took a two-point lead at the break at 48-46 and began to expand that lead into the third quarter.
4: Harden left side, thought about the three, lobs underneath, catch by Mobley, deep, and he dunks it. 63-54 Cleveland, timeout New York. Mitchell across the timeline, watched by two defenders, bounce pass, Schroeder right elbow, throws to the left wing, Merrill fires a three, got it! Merrill hits again, and the lead is 14.
5: A 35-point third quarter for the Cavs. They carried an 83-69 advantage into the fourth quarter. Cleveland in these postseason, 7-0, went up after three, and things looked in total control early fourth quarter.
4: Front court left side, Schroeder shovels to Wade. Schroeder has it back. Mitchell right side, a three is up. It's good! It is 92-71 Cleveland at the 8-minute mark.
5: There you have it. They were up actually 22 with about 7.5 to go when New York begins to charge back behind their best player.
4: Top of the circle, Brunson drive. Stops 12-footer up. Good for Brunson. It's 94-84 with 4:45 left. Shot clock at 10. Puts it on the deck. Gets in the paint. Floater from 10 feet. Done again off the glass. Brunson taking over in the fourth quarter. It's a 15-1 Nick run. Brunson gets it at the midcourt line.
1: I think you've got to start trapping him, Dave. Like, he's beating you single-handedly.
4: Going against Harden. Behind the back dribble. Fires a three from the right side. You bet! Jalen Brunson can't be stopped right now. It's a five-point game with 3.5 to go.
5: Yeah, we had a ball game, 18-1. Knicks run gets it within five. Jalen Brunson, 36 to that point, 15 in the fourth quarter. Knicks down three, get the shooter's touch to get square.
4: And Anobi straight on, throws to the right wing. Shamet puts it up, and it falls. It hit the rim twice and dropped in to tie it up at 99 with 40 seconds left.
5: Again, the Cavs would grab the top side of the scoreboard, but you know who responds.
4: Brunson right side, 23 seconds left, drives, gets past Harden, floater off the backboard is good, and the game is tied again with 101 with 19 seconds left.
5: Indeed, the Knicks from 22 down with 7-plus to go. Jalen Brunson off the window, ties the game at 101. We go to overtime. First time both game ones in the conference finals go to an extra session, and in that OT, home team controls.
4: Brunson with the basketball, defended by Harden. Let's see if he looks to take him to the goal again. He'll back away to the midcourt stripe, puts it on the floor, gets past him easily. Middle of the lane, floater, of course! Brunson again, 36 for Brunson, destroying James Harden.
5: Had 38 for the game, had him up four, they add to it with OG.
4: Corner and Anunoby, he'll drive on the baseline, and he gets underneath and scores easily against Mobley to push the lead to six.
1: That's where his size and strength, he just went right to the chest of Mobley, cleared space, that's an easy two.
5: Just his second bucket of the game and his return to the lineup, an unsung hero for New York, Landry Shamet made it game. Game, set, match.
4: And Towns gets it across to Brunson. Left side. Swing to the right wing. Shamet puts it up. It's a three. It's a 9-point Knick lead with a minute 49 to go in overtime.
5: And that was it. First 9 points of overtime to the New York Knicks. They close this game on a 44-11 run. Their biggest comeback in their franchise in the postseason since 1970. As the Knicks from 22 down win by 11 in a 33-point swing, 115-104. Got to mention James Harden again. His postseason history is checkered. More turnovers in this one than baskets made. And Donovan Mitchell, these their two key players, just 3 points in the fourth quarter and overtime as the Cavs give back game one. New York outscores them in OT 14-3 to get the 11-point win. Coming up next in the NBA post-game show, we'll hear from Jalen Brunson. 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
17: 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Hope. 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
4: 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Let's see if he looks to take him to the goal again. He'll back away to the midcourt stripe, puts it on the floor, gets past him easily. Middle of the lane, floater, of course! 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
5: 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And he joined our Lisa Salters postgame.
23: Jalen, you guys were down 22 points with 7:40 to go. Just how did you guys get this one back?
24: Find a way. I don't have an answer for you.
23: 40, you guys outscored them since that point, 44-11. That's the last seven and a half in the fourth quarter and overtime. Just what was different? What started working for you guys?
24: We got some stops. They kept fighting, kept believing. Just kept chipping away. You know, they were playing great basketball, and we just found a way. I really don't have an answer.
23: I mean, once again, you put the team on your back in that fourth quarter to get the game to overtime. You went on your own personal run. Just what was that feeling like for you when you were in that zone?
24: I'll realize after the fact. But I'm just happy we found a way to win. We kept believing in each other, taking the stops, kept running. My teammates got to believe in me, my coaches. It's all credit to them.
23: I know it's the first one to four, and this is one game, and you like to keep it right here. But what does a comeback win like this, what can it do for a team?
24: We can still learn from a win. We didn't play our best, obviously, until the end. But we can still learn from a win. We got a lot of work to do.
5: Yeah, it's funny listening to Jalen Brunson there. Even it seemed like even he couldn't believe that they won the game right after they actually won the game, as the Cavs played a big role in this Knicks comeback down the stretch from 22 down. Meantime, we got game two, Western Conference Finals, Spurs and Thunder. Tomorrow night, our coverage comes your way at 8 Eastern. And again, double overtime for San Antonio in the series opener. Victor Wembanyama, 41 points, 24 rebounds, 3 block shots. They hold SGA to 7 of 23 from the floor. Wemby was asked if he thinks he is the best player in the world.
0: Do I feel like it right now? I feel tired. But it's not a question I'm wondering right now. We'll see. You know, the world is 8 billion people, so it's 8 billion opinions.
5: And it certainly looked like that in game one. Meantime, the Knicks from 22 down in the fourth quarter win game one over the Cavs, 115 to 104. And our next broadcast is game two, Spurs Thunder. Tomorrow night, our coverage comes your way at 8 Eastern. Coming up next, it's game night for producer Rob Kelly, technical director Camilo Ortiz, associate producer Renee Canales, as well as Vanessa Richardson, Doris Burke, and Dave Pash. I'm Jim Baskwell. 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
32: Here is your latest Middle Tennessee weather. Wednesday brings showers and thunderstorms, mainly after 4 p.m., with a high near 83. Chance of precipitation is 90%. Overnight, showers and thunderstorms likely before 10 p.m., then a slight chance of showers after 1 a.m., patchy fog after 3 a.m., low around 64. Thursday, a chance of showers, then showers, and possibly a thunderstorm after 1 p.m., high near 81. 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
5: 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So I think people are sort of sleeping on Georgia, and I realize that sounds crazy to say. I get it. I understand it. I know. You can't say people are sleeping on Georgia. They're in the playoffs last year. 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We'll talk more SEC football next right here on the Paul Feinbaum Show.
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0: right, welcome back into the Paul Feinbaum Show. The call-in number is 855-242-7285. We've had three, I don't know, guys in back in production can help me out. Maybe four segments that I've had to kind of go and talk college football. 855-242-7285. Here's the deal. I don't come on this show and leave people on hold. If there is no one on hold, I have to talk. That's the way radio works. So AJ from Pell City tweeting in, hey, at Cole Kubik, either there are no callers on your switchboard, I don't know what a switchboard is, or the understanding of what the Feinbaum Show is all about and what got it where it is. Not one guest host gets why, what the freaking Feinbaum Show is about and how it became epic caller-driven sports show. They call the damn show, AJ, because I don't leave people on hold. But when there's no one there, I have to talk about things. Steve in Alabama, welcome into the Paul Feinbaum Show.
1: Thank you very much for taking my call, Cole. I've been listening about the 2014 playoff, and I wonder if anyone has surveyed the actual players. I hear a lot of comments about the safety for the players play that many games, 12 regular season games, maybe 5 playoff games. And I wonder how many of these players they're trying to get in the NFL are going to lay out a bunch of all these playoff games. I wonder how many of them, you know, their main goal is to get the next level of job. How many of them are going to want to play all these games?

0: Thanks for taking my call, my friend. Hey, I got a question for you. I heard a rumor about you, and I want to know if it's true, and I thought the man to ask would be Cole Kublet himself. So I heard a rumor that you was going to go one-on-one with Joey Chestnut in an eating contest at a Birmingham Barons game. Is there any truth to that, or is somebody just pulling my leg?
1: I believe that is going to be May the 28th. And listen, legend, I'm not even going to sit here and pretend like I think this is going to be a quote-unquote contest. I have been asked to attempt the same feat as him, but thinking that I will be anywhere in his neighborhood competitively is asinine, and I'm not even going to act like I can do that. So I'll try it, but yeah, I'll be out there. It'll be after the game on Thursday, May 28th at Regents Park.
0: I got to see this. So you're just a ringer, like if I was a prize fighter, they just bring in a ringer in for Joey Chestnut, more or less. So.
1: Yeah. I'm Hurricane McNeely for Mike Tyson early in his career is what I am.
0: I got you. For some reason, I've seen you eating every day, getting some practice in, ready to go, you know. So I'm glad to hear that right there.
1: Dude, look at some of the records of those things he has. Like when you go down his resume of like hard boiled eggs, like 77 in 10 seconds. And like, I mean, it's not just the hot dogs. It's insane what those guys do. So I'm not even going to sit there. I love to eat. I can eat a lot, but I can't eat super fast. So whatever they're calling it, the massive Beham dog or something, I'll go out there and give it a go. Let my kids laugh at me, but I'm not going to sit here and try to convince anybody that I can compete with that dude.
0: Nah, that would be crazy. I don't want to see you pass out with a hot dog.
1: Nobody needs that.
0: No, nobody needs to see that. They really don't. But hey, that's good, though. I'm glad to hear the rumor was true. You know, you asked the question earlier, could Alabama win the national championship? And as an Alabama fan, I'll be real with you. I don't know if we have the roster to do that. Now, I'm all right with the cosmetics effects of the Alabama Crimson Tide, you know, the receivers, the running backs. But me and you know that's just lipstick and makeup and eyelashes. That's not the real meat and potatoes of a team. What I like to hear from you, do you think Alabama has the talent in the trenches on the offensive and defensive line to compete for a national championship? Because I'm all right with our receivers and running back and think we got a great secondary. I'd like to hear your thoughts on it, being a former lineman yourself.
1: I would agree with you. I think that it has a chance to be better than last year. I'm not going to put them towards the top of the league in that department. And part of this is those conversations we're going to have, legend, of we can sit here and say the good, we can sit here and say the bad, but we got to come back full circle and say at the end of the day, we just don't know. Like, I think Michael Carroll can be great. He's got ability. The Jackson Loy kid, I hear great things about. I've watched Rayson Delgado's film from Cal Poly. I think he'll be a nice fill-in for it. Do I think he'll be as good as a healthy Brailsford? No, but I think he can be fine. But that group's got to come together, play together, and they need some help. They need help from the running backs, and that's where I think some people get lost last year is those backs did not have a great feel for the system, and that can get you in trouble. Like, I'll tell you, you won't like this because it's Auburn, but I remember when Tank Bigsby moved to sort of outside zone at Auburn, and talking to the coaches there, they're like, listen, man, this dude, he takes the ball and he runs 1,000 miles an hour. And when the zone scheme, like what Ahmad Hardy's so good at, you got to wait on it. I'll tell you another example. I remember talking to the staff when Najee Harris was at Alabama, and Sark was telling us this, that every time he touched the football, he wanted to score a touchdown. And they're like, hold on, dude, like you got to slow down a little bit. Like a 4-yard carry is great. An 8-yard carry is great. And he was trying to find so much space on every play that it was actually working against the scheme and what it was asked to do. Well, then that doesn't set up the next thing and then the next thing. So the O-line's got to come around, but those backs got to do a better job of having an understanding of where to be and when to be there. Defensively, I'm worried about linebacker depth. I think the first couple are okay. And I think London Simmons can be really good. I like Jamarion Latham. The Kedrick Bingley-Jones kid, he did some good things in Mississippi State. He can play inside, outside. He's got versatility. But my question is not, can those guys do it? The question is, can the second and third stringers help them do it? Because that's what I don't know about Bama right now is the depth. And it's kind of that conversation we were talking about earlier. We used to know who all these next guys were, and now we don't. We don't know who those guys are. Appreciate the call, legend. Always great to get.

0: you in. Let's do this quickly before we go to break. AJ in Pell City would like to chime in. Welcome in, AJ. AJ, are you there? 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
0: tweeting.
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0: All right, welcome back in. Paul Feinbaum's show. Cole Kubik filling in for Paul. Rest of the week, I'll be with you. 855-242-7285. Last segment of the day. Again, I will be back tomorrow. Let's go to Chris in South Carolina wants to hop in. Welcome in, Chris.
1: Hey, this is actually Arthur from Mobile.
0: My apologies, Arthur. Welcome in. Sorry about that.
1: It's no problem, man. I just wanted to tell you, don't worry about AJ because he's already been found out to be a misogynistic, racist drunk. That's why he sits on Twitter or whatever platform and makes his little comments. I guess he tried to call in, but I'm surprised the coward has the nerve to call in because, you know, like I said, wouldn't worry about him. Secondly, on your eating contest, pace yourself, my guy. Like legend said, we don't need to see you passed out with a hot dog in your mouth.
0: I appreciate that. We'll try not to do it. Let's go to Casey in Oklahoma. Welcome in, Casey. How are you today?
2: I'm well. Thanks, Cole. I'm calling from Newcastle, Oklahoma, right across the river from Norman. And apologies to people tweeting in. I did call to talk about college football. I'm about the same age that you are, and the biggest or one of the big transitions I had to make going to college football from high school, and also for me going to center from different positions, was learning to make all the calls and change the line play, the blocking schemes at the line that they put on the centers and the other offensive linemen. And one thing I've wondered is with the change in offenses and defenses and how plays are called now, has that burden become greater or lesser? And then how is that either impacted or impacted by the transfer portal?
0: I appreciate the call, Casey. Thank you very much. And I think it's a little bit of both. I think it is more difficult because more guys are going to different systems. They're not going through spring a lot of places, so that development doesn't take place, and they haven't had as many reps together. It's also made easy in part by the communication devices where the offensive coordinator or the head coach can communicate with the quarterback, and they can more quickly distribute information. So say, hey, slide this protection that way, or 51's the mic, switch the mic, different things like that. They can communicate that faster where normally they weren't able to do that back in our day when we didn't have that technology. So it's a little bit of both, but I do think it works against them more times than not. Let's try Chris in South Carolina one more time. Chris, how you doing today?
3: Oh, man, it's good to hear from you. I ain't going to give you the hard time today, but I'm actually going to stay on topic and talk about SEC football. And you said the sleeping juggernauts. Well, they ain't no juggernaut, but they definitely been asleep for the last 118 years they've been playing football. But they got a quarterback on their roster that if he get the playing time, he's going to be a game changer. And I'm surprised that he's a backup. And I'm talking about that South Carolina Gamecocks, and I'm not talking about Lenore Seller. Not Sellers, he's a sellout. I'm glad he sells out on us, though, because we beat him when he sells out. But it's his backup. It's Cutter Woods. Remember that name, Cutter Woods. That is a game changer. I don't understand why he's a backup, why he chose to go to Carolina. That man is a upstate champion quarterback, one of the best quarterbacks I've seen play football. And I wish he was on my Clemson roster because we probably can go win a couple of games in the playoffs if we had him. Because that's the only thing we're missing, Cole. It's a quarterback. And see, we're talking about football, right? And I got about another minute left. And I'm about done because you left me on hold. But, Cole, I'm not going to get on to you today. I really ain't. I got all week to call back and critique you. But the only thing I'm going to say is your phone line might fill up and it might light up if you get to more than 3 calls an hour. You have a nice day, Cole.
0: Thank you, Chris. Brad in Arkansas, you want to chime in quickly before we get out of here for today? Brett, you there?
4: I think you got Dylan from Jasper, sir.
0: That's okay, Dylan. What's going on?
4: Oh, hold on. I just want to comment and say that I think more Alabama's problem was this past season was not getting the playoff quick enough. And number two, I really think our offensive line was really too heavy. You couldn't really block out in space or anything like that.
0: Parts of it were too heavy. Yes. I mean, Brailsford was undersized, so the whole group was not, but yeah, left tackle was a little too heavy. He's not going to be a tackle in the NFL, but that's okay. I think collectively the group's got a chance to be better. I will say tight end, a big part of that as well. 2 years ago, you had a couple tight ends that were really good. Last year, when Quay was out of the game, that was a different group. So we'll see where that one goes. We'll get your calls tomorrow. I'll be back for Paul. Enjoy the SEC baseball tournament.
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23: About the Eastern Conference Finals game number one, Knicks versus the Cavs. The Knicks ended the game on a 44-11 run, which is the largest playoff comeback in Knicks history. I'm Hugh Myers. With that domination in the fourth quarter and overtime, the Knicks take a 1-0 series lead after getting the 115-104 victory. Jalen Brunson caught fire in the fourth quarter, finished with 38 points and 6 assists. Spider Mitchell for Cleveland at 29 points and 6 steals of his own. James Harden, he had a rough game, rough day at the office, only 15 points on 5 of 16 shooting. Game 2 will be on Thursday on ESPN Radio. In Big D, Jason Kidd is out as the head coach of the Mavericks after 5 seasons in what the team described as a mutual decision Tuesday evening. Kidd has 4 years and more than $40 million remaining on his contract, sources told ESPN. Mavericks Governor Patrick Dumont gave new president Masiah Ujiri full authorization to determine the coach's future with the franchise. As the sources said, the Kidd had expressed a desire to be promoted to president of basketball operations after general manager Nico Harrison was fired back in November, but Dumont informed Kim months ago that he would not be considered for the front office. He ends his Mavs time 205-205, went 22-18 in the playoffs, and advanced to the 2022 Western Conference Finals and the 2024 NBA Finals. For more scores and analysis, check out ESPN.com and the all-new ESPN app. Coming up, more game night, more reaction to the Eastern Conference Finals game number one, Knicks versus Cavs, with Myron Metcalf and me, Q Myers, here on ESPN Radio and the all-new ESPN app.
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3: Cleveland will inbound it. Harden does, and the game is over. One of the greatest comebacks in playoff history. Trailing by 22 in the fourth quarter, the Knicks come storming back in the largest playoff comeback win since 1970. They go from trailing by 22 to winning by 11 in overtime, 115-104.
4: Final call right there, courtesy of ESPN Radio. The Knicks storm back to get the dub over the Cavs in Eastern Conference Final game number one. They have that 1-0 series lead. 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We do want to hear from you. 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Myron, real quick. Before we hear from, we'll hear from Peter, who was actually at the game. Before we hear from Peter, you mentioned it. The game ended for the Cavaliers shooting 4 of 18 overall in the last 12 minutes and 49 seconds of the game. That's 22%. 4 of 18 is how Cleveland ended that bad boy.
5: Yeah, I don't know that we've ever seen a team go from hot to cold like that in a playoff game up 22 where it felt like they couldn't miss to all of a sudden this they can't by a basket. And then obviously the Knicks lost that 44-11 run. I want to correct something because I think people are saying this. This is the greatest Knicks run since at least 1970. And it's important to point that out is because we didn't have a lot of stats before 1970.
4: Yeah, that's true.
5: You know, there weren't a lot of things that we know before that time. So this may be the greatest comeback ever for the New York Knicks. We just don't have the numbers to prove it. So in modern history, this is certainly the greatest thing that the New York Knicks have ever done in the playoffs.
4: It's the biggest. It's the greatest comeback they've ever had since I've been alive.
5: 100%.
4: You know what I mean? 100%. I was born in 76. So, yeah. I mean, if we're going all the way back to 70, man. I wasn't even thought of. Right? Mama Q was running around. She was hanging out. She was doing her thing. Who knows what? Don't ask no questions. Man. I don't need no lies.
5: 100%. Yeah, if you are a 70s or 80s baby, you have never seen anything like this. And you know what I got a lot of joy from, 2Q? Seeing the former Knicks on the sideline and how much they were celebrating. That's the one thing I got to give the Knicks credit for.
4: Yep.
5: You don't see a lot of teams connecting with their legends. I mean, the Lakers do it.
4: Yeah.
5: Some other great teams. But in basketball, you don't see a ton of that. So for the Knicks to bring those guys back, put them courtside, and to make them a part of everything, that's cool to see.
4: There's no doubt about that. But we do want to hear from you, as mentioned, 888-SAY-ESPN, 888-729-3776. It's only right we start out with our guy, Peter, in New York, who is actually at the game. Big Pete, welcome to game night, man. What you got for us?
6: So I called exactly a year ago, driving home. It was raining right after game one of Vista Conference Finals. I was depressed. I can't believe I just saw that, deflated. And today, the exact opposite happened. I was deflated with 7 minutes to go, and then life slowly started coming back into me. My heart rate started beating faster and faster. And it was manic. It was amazing to watch. Proud of every guy on the team. The fans were into it. Shamit, the X Factor, and OG with the free throws at the end. I think it was a full like team effort, you know? It was amazing to watch, guys.
4: Hey, great call, Peter. Thanks so much. Appreciate you. Be safe out there on that road, my man. But, I can only imagine, man, if you're a Knicks fan, you're sitting there in the Garden, Myron, and you're sitting there watching this team slip away after all they've done to get to the finals, right? And you're thinking, this is what we got for game number one? And then to see a little bit of a comeback. And, you know, as a fan, you're watching. You're like, well, it's not out of the realm of possibility they can come back. But you don't really, in your mind, think that that's going to happen. Until all of a sudden, I remember I looked up and saw that the game was knotted up. I'm looking, you know, at the internet and the game at the same time. And I was like, this game is tied? Are you serious?
5: Yeah. Yeah, someone's going to wake up tomorrow, Q, and not believe this.
4: Right.
5: Like, someone who's just been off the grid is going to look at this and say that that's impossible. Because we saw it and we still feel like it's impossible. Like, that's how miraculous that comeback was. And, again, the Cavs, it felt like, could not miss. I'll tell you the difference between these two teams that you notice as well. That team was following Donovan Mitchell. The Cavs were riding his coattails. He was playing like the big star in the big city. You know, all the Donovan Mitchell, the New York rumors over the years. And he showed up in the Big Apple.
4: Yeah.
5: And then all of a sudden, when Jalen Brunson responded, you could see the confidence build around those guys. Those guys started following Jalen Brunson, and they couldn't follow Donovan Mitchell because all of a sudden he went cold. So just a real switch between the star turns for the two best guys, I think, on the floor tonight.
4: Well, before we hear from Tremaine, let's hear from Cavs head coach Kenny Atkinson one more time about what happened in that fourth quarter.
0: I thought they hit some really tough shots in that fourth quarter. You know, those two threes, prayer threes, end of shot clock. I think we got a little unlucky, quite honestly. You know, Brunson obviously took over at the end, and you know, we started double teaming him and try to do some different things. But listen, I'm super proud of the way our group played. We played great basketball tonight for, you know, three quarters. You know, unfortunately fourth quarter. You know, they dominated us in the fourth quarter, you know.
4: Yeah. Yeah, they did. Ring the bell again, Mary. Even though I knew what he was about to say, I still couldn't believe I heard what he said.
5: Q, I guess only I heard the proud before. He said very proud. Is that accurate?
4: Yeah, that's accurate.
5: I did come back and win the series, Q, whatever.
4: Right.
5: People will look at this and won't even remember it. But if they lose it, this is the kind of thing that sticks. How are you very proud of your team suddenly not being able to play defense
4: right
5: in the last 8 minutes of the fourth quarter? And I tell you what, they had taken the Uber home before overtime because they didn't show up at overtime.
4: At all.
5: You're very proud of,
4: right,
5: of that? Can you imagine Pat Riley,
4: right,
5: Phil Jackson, Pop? Can you imagine the great coaches that we've seen look at that and say, you're very proud? It never would have happened. So good luck for Kenny Atkinson to kind of reverse what we saw tonight. But I can't believe he said very proud of what we witnessed.
4: Well, the other thing about that is, even if you can't hit a bucket, you can't get a stop. You know what I mean? Like, that's your point. You're talking about they're not even playing defense. You can't get a stop. You're up 22. At some point, even if the lid gets put on the rim, you can play defense. That's a choice. Yeah. You say it to me all the time. That's a choice.
5: It is. It is a choice. And they didn't make it.
4: Right.
5: They chose not to.
4: Right. Exactly. Makes no sense whatsoever. 888-SAY-ESPN, 888-729-3776. Let's go out to Arkansas. Talk to our guy, Tremaine. Tremaine, welcome to Game Night. What you got for us?
1: What's up, my guy?
4: Chilling.
1: That's what I was going to say, man. He talking about they got unlucky. No, he put his jersey on in the fourth quarter. That's what happened. That's why the team couldn't follow Donovan Mitchell with Jalen Brunson got going. You wanted to go to Hacker Mitchell up double figures? That threw the whole game plan off. It slowed Spider down.
4: Yep.
1: The bigs were clearing the spot. That was a dumb strategy. That's why they got unlucky. He wanted to be in the game. He put his jersey on for no reason. That's my take on it.
4: I like it, Tremaine. Hey, thanks for the call. Great feedback. And I didn't like that strategy either. I'm glad he brought that up. They were up big, and they started the hack of Mitchell. And I know, and Richard Jefferson was trying to explain why it makes sense and what they were trying to do, what they were attempting to do. But going back to the point you made early in the show, it kept slowing everything down, you know, and not in the positive way. It kept giving the Knicks more time, right? Where at that point you just want the clock to run, but it kept slowing them down because they're putting Mitchell on the line, regardless if he's making it or not, right? I mean, it's the clock is stopped, and we always talk about the best way a team could come back is get points with the clock stopped. Well, if the clock is stopped, and even if he misses the free throw, they're still in a good position to gather their defense.
5: Yeah.
4: Right? They're still in a good position for that. I didn't like that strategy either. I'm glad Tremaine brought that up.
5: Yeah, I mean, I think you're the Cavs. You got to do something. You know, they were playing way too fast on a lot of possessions.
4: Right.
5: They weren't fouling. They weren't calling timeouts. They weren't doing the things that teams usually do when the opposing team is starting to chip away at a 22-point deficit.
4: Right.
5: Like, you disrupt that momentum. And Kenny Atkinson didn't do the things you had to do. And by the time he figured it out, if he did ever figure it out.
4: He didn't.
5: It was too late, right, Q?
4: Yeah,
5: too late.
4: Yeah.
5: So I just don't get the coaching strategy. Basic fundamentals I feel like were missed.
4: Yeah, I don't understand it either. I really don't. And, you know, when they're in play, they're going too fast. Then they slow the clock down by trying to go to this Hackett approach, which I didn't like that approach whatsoever. It just seemed like whatever they were trying to do coaching-wise was not working, right? They went to the whiteboard, and the whiteboard didn't answer back, right? It wasn't they weren't calling up the right plays, and so it was a total team effort when you lose like that. Again, the Knicks go on a 44-11 run to finish the game, which, again, largest playoff comeback in Knicks history since at least, as you pointed out, since at least 1970. That's all that you need to know. He's Myron Metcalf. I'm Q Myers. Coming up, more of your calls on tonight's game and how can the Cavs respond to what happened tonight. That's coming up next here on Game Night on ESPN Radio on the all-new ESPN app.
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16: 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He's Myer Metcalf. I'm Q Myers. We do want to hear from you at 888-SAY-ESPN, 888-729-3776. You could also hit us on our socials at Metcalf by ESPN, at ESPN Radio, and at your boy Q254. But let's go out to the Lou. Let's talk to our guy, Michael. Michael, welcome to Game Night. What you got for us on the game?
17: Hey, thank you for taking my call. But you need to call your buddy Emmett and wake him up. Maybe 12:15. Let him know that was called a Cavalier. He always wanted to shout about a Cavalier. Let him know that Cavaliers just got Cavalier by the Knicks tonight. Thank you very much.
4: Hey, Michael, great call. Mic drop moment. Myron, yeah. I wasn't going to say it. Yeah. I wasn't going to be the one to say it. Our guy, Nick Cardi, Cardi B, I like to call him, who works here at ESPN Radio with us, he sent a group text to Emmett and me and was like, Emmett, Cavalanche, just like Michael just said, the Cavs just got Cavalanche. And I didn't want to be that guy. Yeah. I didn't want to contribute to it. I ain't going to lie, though. I might have cracked a little bit of a smile when I read it. I'm just saying. And I might have cracked a bigger smile when I heard Michael representing the Lou talk about call up Emmett. Emmett, I don't even want to call him at this time of the night.
5: Well, I mean, we probably can't. I bet he changed his number. You know, he might not have the same contact. So
4: he might not ever come appear on this show again.
18: Programming note, Emmett will be co-hosting tomorrow night.
5: Yes. He'll have a lot to say. But, you know, one thing I will give Emmett credit for, he has talked a lot about the hot and cold element of this team.
4: Yep.
5: That, like, even when things are going really, really bad, they've had a bunch of comebacks. We've seen that throughout the playoffs. But when things have gone really, really well, we've also seen them fall apart. So it's almost like, I wonder how shocked Cavs fans are, if they're as shocked as us.
4: Right.
5: Because part of me feels like, not that they expected them to lose a 22-point lead, but they knew it was possible.
4: Right, exactly. Michael, really good call, man. Definitely appreciate that. We'll get back to the phone lines in a hot second. I do want to hear from James Harden. We mentioned him a few times. He only had 15 points on the night. I felt like he needed to contribute a little bit more, help out Spider. Spider also has to step up and deliver down the stretch as well. But let's hear from James Harden on bouncing back after this loss.
19: James, proves the team's mentality after a game like this? Obviously, you're going to lose games in the postseason, but to be up so big, so late, how is it harder to flush a game like this?
20: No, we're a super confident team. You know, obviously, we understand. You know, we literally live one step away, but we got a lot of positives out of this game. You know what I mean? So we just watched them, figure out what we can correct, and put an entire game together.
4: I mean, that sounds good, Myron. I guess he's saying what he's supposed to say, but a little bit of your confidence, especially knowing that you haven't been very good on the road throughout the course of the postseason. The only two wins you got were the last two against Detroit on the road. Those are the only two wins they've had on the road this postseason. You've got to feel some kind of way. Like he said, you let one slip away, but that one is a massive one, especially if you don't win on Thursday.
5: Yeah, and James Harden's played, I think, almost 300 playoff games. I'm sure he has a lot of confidence. I'm sure a guy at that level just comes out and is able to maybe forget moments like that. You know, people are saying, can they come back? Of course, they're high-level athletes.
4: Right.
5: I think the bigger challenge is, do the dudes in the locker room feel like they can follow you?
4: Right.
5: Because we know they can follow Jalen Brunson on the other side. I don't think James Harden has made the case that he can be that leader, the way that he struggled again. So if you can't count on him, and it puts more pressure on Donovan Mitchell, when are you ever going to get another chance to be up that big and to hold on to steal a win? You fall today. I don't know what chance you have in game two after what we witnessed tonight.
4: Well, and if you're James Harden and you're hearing the Knicks head coach Mike Brown talk about purposely going after you, you've got to feel some kind of way. Kenny Atkinson, as the head coach of the Cavaliers, has to figure out some way to not allow James Harden to get switched on to Jalen Brunson. But if you don't know what I'm talking about, here's Mike Brown at his presser talking about targeting James Harden down the stretch.
21: Sometimes you got to do what the game dictates, and they were trying to do the same thing with Jalen, and so we said, okay, you know, we feel like we can play that game. We try not to play that game much, but we feel like we have a guy that we can play that game with, and Jalen. And so, you know, just like we have to try to figure out different ways to guard Harden and Mitchell, they got to figure out different ways to guard Jalen. But we were, there's no secret we were attacking Harden.
4: No secret.
5: Yeah.
4: No secret. Again, I go back to Kenny Atkinson and say, hey, coach, You got to get a timeout. You got to figure out that you can't keep happening. You can't keep seeing it happen time after time after time, possession after possession after possession, and just allow it to keep happening and think James is all of a sudden going to be able to make a stop or get a stop. Jalen Brunson saw the rim look like the ocean at one point.
5: Yeah, I mean, he did. And I think when he saw Harden on him, he felt very confident. And
4: yeah.
5: They couldn't find a way to avoid that matchup. It's hard in the Florida game.
4: It is.
5: But James Harden has to impact the game somehow.
4: Mm-hmm.
5: Like, okay, if you're not going to be good defensively, you have to be an effective offensive player.
4: Right.
5: Like, you have to do something. That's why you were brought to Cleveland, to impact moments just like that. You're up 22. The crazy thing is, Q, no one was asking him to be a legend.
4: Right.
5: Like, James Harden didn't have to play like a Hall of Famer in that moment. He just had to not be terrible. And he couldn't avoid that on either side of the ball. And I just don't know how you adjust. Mike Brown said that to make it very clear that they don't care if the Cavs know it. And
4: right.
5: that's how confident you know that they are.
4: Couple quick stats on James Harden. Then we'll hear from our guy, Willingham. James Harden in game one, 6 turnovers, 5 buckets. His 6th game with more turnovers than buckets this playoffs. That's according to StatMuse. 6 turnovers, 5 buckets. That can't happen. And also, real app, James Harden now has the most playoff games shooting under 35% field goal since 1955. And I'll even say, I'll use your line, since at least 1955.
5: Yeah. Because we don't know what happened before then. You know, there's a lot of numbers we don't have, but my goodness, you're talking 60 years almost. We haven't seen anything like that, Q. It's remarkable.
4: It's incredible that has happened, and that is what's gone on, and that's how game one got wrapped up, Knicks and the Cavaliers. Let's go out to Virginia and talk to Willingham. Willingham, welcome to game night. What you got for us?
2: Hey, thanks for taking my call. I think the coach and the team, they had a mental letdown. That was one of the biggest choke gut jobs you go see. Okay, the coach should have called timeout. They had that bigger lead. All they had to do is analyze work on the clock. It's just like a conversation between two guys there. Man, it's going to be trash talk. Thanks for taking my call.
4: Willingham in Virginia, thanks so much for the call. Appreciate that. And that's what I keep saying, man. At some point, you got to call timeout, man. You got to gather the troops. You got to get their head right. You got to calm them down. You got to do something to take Uncle Mo off the side of the Knicks and out of the Garden and get them back to your sides and say, hey, guys, we earned this 22-point lead. We can't give it up just like that.
5: Yeah, I mean, you need leadership in that moment. And they didn't have it, which was weird because – even if your players can't do it, your coach has to. Mm-hmm. And I don't think Kenny Atkinson was helping them out at all. No timeouts. Just the
4: he strategy. Was proud of him, though, Myron. He's proud of him.
5: Which I don't, again, I don't know. I don't know if he watched the game that we did. You have a team that was playing too fast at times. They didn't adjust. Like, Kenny Atkinson got out-coached in the most crucial moment. I don't know why he said he was very proud. But that's going to be the thing. Can he create a new strategy to change game two? I don't know.
4: It felt like there was just a bunch of strategies, but none of them had a rhyme or reason.
5: Yep.
4: Right? It's almost like, and my old partner Joe Fortenbaugh used to say this all the time, they used to play, have like a battleship offense.
5: Like,
4: A3, boom, okay, that hit. Let's do it again. A4, nope, that didn't hit. All right, let's try something else. That's what it felt like. It felt like a game of battleship, where they just were trying anything and hoping that it was going to hit a couple times, and it just didn't hit.
5: No, it definitely didn't. But like, this is where coaching has to be at its best.
4: Yeah.
5: You're playing players all the time, but your coach has to put you in a position to win. To me, this is on Kenny Atkinson's shoulders more than anybody else's.
4: I agree. 100%. The players, you know, coaches coach, players play, but you've got to be able to, like I said, when you feel that slipping away, you've got to be able to stop the bleeding a little, at least slow it down, and understand that, like you said, Myron, you're going too fast. You're going too fast, right? Get under control. Slow down. You don't have to be 100 miles an hour the whole time. You can slow down. You can, you know, you have control of this game. They're the ones that need the clock, not you. Let that bad boy run. And they weren't able to do that. They end up losing 115-104. He's Myron Metcalf. I'm Q Myers. It's game night here on ESPN Radio. Coming up next, we go back to Madison Square Garden to get the Knicks side of things here on ESPN Radio.
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6: Here is your latest Middle Tennessee weather. Wednesday brings showers and thunderstorms, mainly after 4 p.m., with a high near 83. Chance of precipitation is 90%. Overnight, showers and thunderstorms likely before 10 p.m., then a slight chance of showers after 1 a.m., patchy fog after 3 a.m., low around 64. Thursday, a chance of showers, then showers, and possibly a thunderstorm after 1 p.m., high near 81. 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
4: 4 years of more than $40 million remaining on this contract. Mavericks Governor Patrick Dumont gave new President Messiah Jury full authorization to determine the coach's future with the franchise, and sources said that Kidd had expressed a desire to be promoted to President of Basketball Operations after General Manager Nico Harrison was fired back in November, but Dumont informed Kidd months ago he would not be considered for the front office. He was 205-205 with the Mavs. He went 22-18 in the playoffs. He advanced to the 2022 Western Conference Finals and the 2024 NBA Finals. And in the NFL, Chiefs wide receiver Rashee Rice has been sentenced to serve 30 days in jail after testing positive for marijuana in a violation of terms of his probation. For more scores and analysis, check out ESPN.com and the all-new ESPN app. Coming up, more reaction to the Knicks' comeback victory versus the Cavs in Eastern Conference Final Game Number 1 on Game Night with Myron Metcalf and me, Q Myers, here on ESPN Radio.
1: Coming up on the Wednesday edition of Unsportsmanlike with Evan Cole, Michelle Smallman, and me, Chris Canty. I'll tell you what Wemby will do for an encore in Game 2 and why this series could be over quicker than we all thought. It's Unsportsmanlike, 6 a.m. Eastern, right here on ESPN Radio, ESPN2, and ESPNU.
7: Brunson with the basketball, defended by Harden. Let's see if he looks to take him to the goal again. He'll back away to the midcourt stripe, puts it on the floor, gets past him easily. Middle of the lane, floater, of course! Brunson again, 36 for Brunson, destroying James Harden.
4: Hey, man, I think Jalen Brunson's in the parking lot looking for James Harden. Looking to go past him right now. Like, man, I got 38, but I got some more. I got some more. Jalen Brunson had his way with James Harden. Anytime James Harden was in coverage and defending him, that highlight coming in courtesy of ESPN Radio. The Knicks take Game 1 in the Eastern Conference Finals, 115-104. All you need to really know, they ended the game on a 44-11 run. It's game night here on ESPN Radio on the ESPN app, SiriusXM Channel 80, and tune in. 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He's Myron Metcalf. I'm Q Myers. Joining us now to talk all things New York Knicks is our guy, Christian Winfield, New York Daily News Knicks reporter. And Christian, thanks so much for your time. I do appreciate you. What was that scene like? The Knicks ended the game on a 44-11 run. What were you thinking while you were watching that unfold?
8: Well, at first, I'm sitting here thinking, oh, man, not again, because we watched this play out at Madison Square Garden last year where the Knicks coughed up Game 1 of their conference finals against the Indiana Pacers, and that series ended up being a six-game loss. And here the Knicks find themselves down 22 in the fourth quarter, and it's looking like, oh, no, here we go again. And then you know who comes to the rescue, Jalen Brunson, 15 points in the fourth quarter. I'm talking about just dicing James Harden. And Mike Brown said something very interesting after the game. He said, look, the Cavaliers weren't making it a secret that they were trying to go at Jalen Brunson, so we can play that game too. Those were his words exactly. We can play that game too. Let's put James Harden in motion. Let's target him. That's what they said. And they targeted him and targeted him again, and it ended up winning the Knicks this ball game. Now, one thing I'd like to point out is that going into the locker room after the game, asking guys, what was the spark? What spurred this 22-point turnaround? Sure, you could point to Jalen Brunson. You could talk to those huge threes Mikal Bridges and Landry Shamet hit down the stretch. A lot of the guys in the locker room said Jose Alvarado, who's a guy that doesn't really get too much run given how stacked this Knicks team is. No matter what, he's a guy that's going to be taking everybody's ear. He's going to be inspiring the starters. He's talking to the coaches. He's coaching the players, whether that's starting lineup or bench guys, keeping guys positive. More than one player in the locker room credited Jose with keeping the vibes high, keeping the spirits high, keeping guys locked in. And that's what Landry Shamet says. This is why you need all players 1 through 15, because it might not be a guy who's on the floor is making a difference. A lot of players in that locker room are thanking Jose Alvarado for helping turn this game as well.
5: I think obviously the stellar Jalen Brunson, kind of blue collar guy, and makes his rise. But in that city right now, is he the face of New York sports with these performances that we've seen from him?
8: Well, listen, I'll tell you one thing. I'm a Jets fan, so there's a lot of qualified faces to be the face of New York sports. It ain't none of them wearing green and white. But one of them is certainly wearing orange and blue. Listen, if Jalen Brunson is able to let's forget winning a title right now, because that looks like a tall order, no pun intended, because you got to go through Victor Wembanyama. If he's able to just get to the NBA Finals, you know, we're talking about one of the greatest Knicks of all time. We're talking about Jalen Brunson being a write-in candidate for mayor in New York City during this election run. We're talking about a guy who's restored the feeling of what it means to be not just a Knicks player, not just a Knicks organization, but a Knicks fan. You've got fans outside that are saying they'll sell their arms and limbs for Jalen Brunson. You know what I'm saying? Like, it's a different feeling that he's brought back to New York basketball. So, yeah, in terms of a face of New York sports, you could go baseball, right? There's a couple qualified guys in the MLB. You could even, if you want to look at the Giants, maybe you can. I'm not even going to name any Jets players right now because no one will be qualified. But I think when we're just talking about face of New York City sports, Jalen Brunson is on the precipice of punching the Knicks' first NBA Finals appearance since 1999. If he's able to deliver on a title, it'll be the first title since 1973. You build a statue for that man immediately. He is the face of New York City sports right now.
4: Christian Winfield from the New York Daily News with us here on Game Night on ESPN Radio on the ESPN app. What does it say about the Knicks as a team, and even Mike Brown as the coach, who gets a lot of hell, when they don't hang their head down 22, they don't say, we'll get them on Thursday, but they find a way to battle back on not a great performance night until the end and win this game?
8: Well, if you remember last year in the second round of the playoffs against the Boston Celtics, the Knicks were down 20 in both games 1 and 2. And they came back to win those games. And a lot of people have written them off for that series as underdogs, and they were still able to do it. And resilience has kind of been one of those through lines for this team, going back to last year under Tom Thibodeau, because he established that blue-collar mentality. But even this year, there's been situations where, you know, the Knicks could have sat down and rolled over, and they decided, hey, you know what, we want to fight for something bigger than just this win right here. These are the wins in terms of the playoffs. This is why you go through those stretches during the regular season. Everybody calls the regular season a tune-up. This is what it prepares you for. It prepares you to be, you know, ironically down 22 in the fourth quarter of the conference finals game one and to push your team back from being down that much. So it's difficult. If you ask any of the guys in the locker room, they'll tell you they'd much rather not be down, obviously 20-plus in the fourth quarter. But it does show you kind of the DNA that this team's made of. They're not going to back down. They're not going to lay down. And this time around, it was the Cavs who laid down. They were up 22 in the fourth, and they blew that lead. Unbelievable to watch in real time.
5: Incredible comeback. I'm sure Mike Brown, after he gets through celebrating, is going to say, how on earth were we down by 22 in the first place? What did they have to do to avoid the first three quarters going into game two?
8: Well, some of it was expected, right? This is a Knicks team that had 9 days off. More time than they know what to do with versus a Cavs team that obviously just played 2 days ago, and they're still in rhythm fresh.

0: add James Harden to that mix. Mike Brown pointed out, he goes, yo, these guys have four all-stars. Like, you have to take them seriously. The Cavs threw their best punch, and I think it's a punch that the Knicks needed to take because they hadn't really been tested the way some of these other teams have been. They passed the test. I wouldn't say they passed it with flying colors because it was looking like they're about to get a big fat F, but they found a way to win, and that's all that matters. All you hear guys talking about in the locker room, like, look, it wasn't pretty. You know, OG came back, had his first game since game two, wasn't quite himself, but everybody found a way to contribute, and the Knicks at the end of the day found a way to win, and that's all that matters for them right now.
1: Christian Winfield with us here on Game Night on ESPN Radio and the ESPN app. Is there anything that Mike Brown and company can do when the Cavs go to hack a Mitchell Robinson? I hate that strategy, by the way, but I understand why they do it. Anything that they can do to combat that?
0: Put up a couple prayers, you know? Like, listen, at the end of the day, Mike Brown said he's going to let Mitchell Robinson shoot through the hack of Mitch. And you have to give him an opportunity to prove he can make them. The issue is he shot 2 of 8 from the free throw line today. And I think that may have backfired a little bit, if we're being honest, because once the Cavs started going to that hack-a-mitch strategy, you know, it kind of stopped their offensive rhythm. They were flowing. They were getting out, turning defense into offense. And after they started doing that, they weren't necessarily able to generate quality offensive looks as easily. I'm not sure that we see Mitch glued to the bench, per se. I think he was one of the most dominant players on the floor tonight. We talk about just his defense on Jared Allen, being able to control the paint, even though he wasn't out there making free throws. His presence was felt out there. I think Knicks are just going to ride with their big man. They know he's not really capable of shooting free throws at a higher clip, but they're going to give him a chance to make them before they bench him.
2: How different is this team with a healthy OG?
0: Oh, it's not even a question. OG wasn't even fully healthy today. Let's be real. He was wearing a wrap around his right leg while he was on the bench. He was moving a little slow. I think he shot something like 2 of 9 from the field. Like, it wasn't a good shooting performance from him, but just his gravity out there, his size, his defensive IQ, offensive IQ, his ability to cut off the ball. And then we saw late in the game, the Knicks went to him, and he's able to go to the free throw line, and he missed one, but, you know, he's able to put pressure on the rim, and he's able to put pressure on a defense from three-point range and from mid-range. The Knicks are significantly a better team when OG Anunoby is healthy and out there, and it's scary because I think if I had to put a percentage on where OG Anunoby is right now, I'd say maybe 75%. He did not look like himself out there fully, and once he is able to heal up all the way, look out because the Knicks are coming.
1: Yeah, that's scary. That's scary because they still found a way to get the dub. 115-104. It took overtime, but they got it done. Christian, fantastic stuff, man. Thanks so much for your time. Appreciate you, and enjoy Thursday night game 2 action.
0: Thanks for having me, guys. Anytime.
1: Appreciate it. Christian Winfield, New York Daily News, Knicks reporter right there. And, yeah, man, if OG is at 75%,
2: man,
1: he still shot 10 free throws, right, and knocked down 8 of them. So, that's still production. He's able to move. He's playing defense. He's, you know, getting steals, getting rebounds. I mean, he's still contributing. He might not be OG where he feels like he wants to be, but he's still a big-time contributor.
2: The defensive part matters a lot. And yep. I think that's got to be the disappointing part for Cavs fans. James Harden didn't affect the game on either side.
1: Right.
2: And on a tough night for OG, he still found ways to get involved. You got to respect that.
1: If you're not going to get it done on both ends, you've got to get it done at a superior level on one end. How about that? You got to really provide something on one end, and James Harden did not do that on either. He's Myron Metcalf. I'm Q Myers. It's Game Night here on ESPN Radio on the ESPN app. Coming up, we hear from you, 888-SAY-ESPN, 888-729-3776. Your calls as we wrap up a crazy night at Madison Square Garden. 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
13: About at this stage of the game, when it comes to the Knicks coming back versus the Cleveland Cavaliers at 888-SAY-ESPN, 888-729-3776. Let's go out to Greg from B-More, Baltimore in the house, and he was in the house tonight there at Madison Square Garden. Greg, welcome to game night.
14: Thanks, man. Thanks for taking my call. Fellas, that was insane. I'm 6 years sober today, so I decided to treat myself and drive from Baltimore to watch my Knicks in an all-time classic. And boy, I feel higher than I have in years, boys. that was unreal. And, you know, the Garden was electric to start the game, but we came out sleepy, you know. Jalen was piecing some points together, but some of the misses, especially from three, were some of the worst I'd seen from him. And we just couldn't piece two plays together to get the Garden buzzing. But I want to shout out our bench. You know, I think the biggest difference between Tibbs and Mike Brown is the depth of our team, the depth of our bench. He goes deep in the rotation, and while it wasn't lights out, you know, Shamit gives us a little buzz. Clarkson hits a three, and we couldn't buy one at the time. And, you know, the thing about Jalen Brunson is he's a champion in college for a reason. That guy's a winner, and winners are always ready for the big moment despite how the game's gone at that point. So once it was time to, you know, once the spotlight was bright and Jalen was starting to make it and the crowd came alive, the Garden was insane, man. I'm telling you, we were cheering the ball out of the hoop for the Cavs, man. Like, I'm telling you, like, there's nothing like the Garden when everyone is screaming top of their lungs and Jalen Brunson showed up.
13: Hey, great call, Greg. Greg from Baltimore right there. And, hey, man, I'm glad that you had a great time. Glad that it came out on the right side for you with the Knicks getting that dub. But more congratulations to you, man. 6 years of sobriety is fantastic. I mean, best call all night for that right there, being able to treat yourself and ride up and check out your Knicks and come away with the victory. And love your energy, love your spirit, Greg. Keep up the good work. And that's a fantastic call right there, Myra.
11: It's incredible. His achievement of sobriety is the biggest thing. But he said something I think is important. I think if you're a Knicks fan, you feel like it can't get any worse.
13: Right.
11: And if you're the Cavs, what are you thinking as well, Q? You're up 22.
13: Right.
11: That's not going to happen again. So it's just all the momentum back to New York in a way that I've just never seen in the final 8 minutes of the fourth quarter.
13: No doubt. No doubt. And Greg mentioned the bench. And I know that, you know, Jalen Brunson was very active on the bench, talking to the guys, you know, chatting them up. Here is Jalen Brunson following the game, talking about, you know, just what was the motive, the messages as they were trying to make that comeback.
7: Keep fighting, keep chipping away. You know, we're not going to get it back in one possession. Most importantly, sticking together. And no matter how that game finished, habits translate. And so they get transferred to the next game. So just finishing the game strong, regardless of whatever's going on, making sure we have the right habits. So we'd be going the next game. You know, we're doing what we're doing. You know, we're not just giving up. No, we don't want to give up ever. And so just having faith in each other.
13: There you go. Jalen Brunson right there. And I think you said it perfectly, Myron, and it's, you kind of hear Jalen Brunson reiterate what you said, that it's never going to be that way for Cleveland. Like, I don't think New York's going to come out in game two and play that poorly to start off with. So you had your best opportunity. You had that huge lead, and now you're going to have probably a four-quarter battle with the Knicks coming up in game two.
11: Yeah, I mean, just the way they finish, you know how good the Knicks can be. 44-11, they were just incredible, unstoppable. Now what do you do in game two? That's going to define a lot, not even just for this series, but for the Cavs and their offseason. I just think you have a team that follows Jalen Brunson. Q, I was watching the Cavs as their body language changed and thinking, are they following each other?
13: Yeah.
11: Like, all of a sudden, they started playing really selfishly. Who's the leader of that team? Who's going to help this team regain its composure? We're going to find out in game two.
13: 4 out of 18 overall is what the Cavaliers shot in the final 12-45 of the game. That's 22%. Wow.
11: They missed 4 of 18 shots.
13: But that goes back to the body language that you're talking about. You know, when the shoulders start to drop, when the head starts to drop, the legs, the jumpers don't you don't get as much underneath them as you're supposed to. Like, everything starts to go bad. Then you just are almost begging for a ball to go through the rim.
11: Yep.
13: Right? And that's that. Then you're getting out of your natural element, and that's when things go so bad. And it couldn't have gone any worse for the Cleveland Cavaliers down the stretch. Again, 44-11 is how the Knicks ended the game. Largest playoff comeback for the Knicks since at least 1970, which is incredible. Now, we had a call earlier in the show, Myron, saying, hey, you need to call Emmett. You need to call up the guy who's always talking about the Cavalanche. Wake his butt up and find out what happened. I'm not going to do that. That's still our brother, so I'm not going to do that. But his tag team partner, Aaron Goldhammer, and they do Hammer and Emmett right here on ESPN Radio every Saturday morning. He had a lot to say about Cleveland giving up that big lead. Here it is. Check it out.
15: Wow. I would say that this is not the post-game video that I was planning on recording, as the Cavs have an all-time epic playoff choke, up 22 with just under 8 to go, and you get your ass kicked the rest of the way. You know, I thought the Knicks were tremendous. Give credit to New York. They made every shot. They made every play that they had to make in order to pull that off. But I think Kenny Atkinson is still sleeping down on the bench. He didn't call timeout as the Cavs' lead slipped from 17-5, and I don't know why they weren't adjusting anything. Substitutions, anything to get James Harden off of guarding Jalen Brunson might have been a good idea. How many points in a row are you going to let him score before you wake up? I think Kenny went into the stands with his fans, with his family, and started celebrating, and Donovan went to go sleep in his childhood bed with 8 minutes to go in the game. any opportunity that you had to win this series, to have that game, the ability to get home court back, game one set the tone, to have all of that slip through your fingers, it's just unacceptable. And I'll tell you what, okay, I don't know what Kenny Atkinson's future is, but that's the kind of coaching biff that you will wear and that could get you fired by the end of the season. So the Cavs are going to have to turn back around real quick for game two and try to make something happen there. But that was beyond unacceptable. One of the great choke jobs in Cleveland sports history. And I think we're all going to have trouble sleeping tonight. I'll talk to you tomorrow morning.
13: Whew. Aaron Goldhammer. Man. Spitting the hot fire, dropping the bars right there.
11: Put the ether beat on that.
13: Man, for real. And of course, Goldhammer locally does radio there, ESPN Cleveland. That video was actually on his Twitter account, on ESPN Cleveland's Twitter account. But I don't think that he was wrong with anything he said, Myron.
11: I mean, it's going to be hard for Kenny Atkinson to shake the stench of what happened tonight if they don't win the series.
13: Yeah.
11: Like, if they lose this series, that's the defining stretch. And I think his very proud comments post-game will also haunt him.
13: That's like, Myron, that's like the game was already bad enough. You already stepped in the dog poop with one foot, and then you made the very proud statement, and you stepped in it with the other. You're like, hey, what's going on? Oh, I stepped in it twice. Exactly. Right? I mean, that's what it seemed like. What was going on?
11: Nobody knows.
13: Nobody. Yeah, so he's gonna have to wear that, as Aaron Goldhammer mentioned right there, and they're gonna have to have a quick turnaround to come back in game number two and try to find a way to even up this series. If they get down 0-2 and have to go back to Cleveland, there's gonna be a lot of questions that they're gonna need to answer. But the Knicks get the 115-104 victory and they take game number one. He's Myron Metcalf. I'm Q Myers. This is ESPN Radio.
16: 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I'll tell you what Wemby will do for an encore in Game 2 and why this series could be over quicker than we all thought. 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

0: Welcome in, Paul Feinbaum. So, Cole Kublick sitting in for Paul today. I'll be with you guys the rest of the week. 855-242-7285 is the number to get in. Got SEC baseball tournament action happening now. We will keep you updated on that. Kentucky Vandy currently scoreless, but we are not going to talk baseball. We're going to talk college football, specifically a 24-team college football playoff. If, maybe, should, would, could, do we want? Bill Conley of ESPN.com is going to kick it off with us today. Great article up now at ESPN.com about a potential 24-team playoff, what it would mean, what it would be. Do we want it? Bill, what do you think is currently the number one thing standing in the way of this actually taking place?
1: I mean, it has to be Greg Sankey, right? I mean, it does seem like Tony Petitti from the Big Ten has done a pretty nice job of getting all the other ducks in a row, but Sankey hasn't committed to it yet. And, you know, he's used the word unknowns to describe the situation, and that's exactly why there should be hesitation with 24, because there are a lot of unknowns, and it feels like a lot of other things to figure out first before we take a four-round playoff that we haven't even mastered yet. We can't get it done within, you know, before Inauguration Day. Now we're going to add another round of the playoff and kind of blow up the season a little bit.
0: You referenced inside your article, the financial pressure on athletic departments are real, and it's being wielded on Capitol Hill as a weapon against the very athletes this bill claims to protect, referencing the SCORE Act. I thought it was absolutely stunning when the commissioner of the ACC, Jim Phillips, at the ACC meetings last week gave two reasons that he felt like this playoff needed to happen, needed to expand. One, bubble teams, and two, basically the financial burden of rosters, roster cost of rosters increasing, of which neither tells me that we need to increase the college football playoff.
1: Yeah, and I mean, first of all, he referenced Notre Dame getting snubbed, but that was a committee issue, and also you could have you can adjust for that by just expanding to 16. We don't need 12 more teams to get Notre Dame in the field. But yeah, I mean, it was a very out in the open kind of answer, and it basically said, you know, we need to reward our boosters who are funding these programs because we can't stop ourselves from spending more money. That was always the deal when players got a cut. Like, obviously, that's something you have to account for, but coach salaries are still going up. Where nobody's cutting anything. They're trying to figure out how to cut sports, but the sports are, you know, tennis is less expensive than a head coach. So, I mean, it's a really weird place, and nobody can kind of control themselves enough. And so we need more money. So here we are.
0: 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You can follow him on Twitter. Great article up now on the potential 2014 playoff that seems to be closer than any of us ever imagined. I had a little bit of this talking point last week, Bill. I want to see if you're on board with it. When I initially heard Tony Petitti say 24, figured this was some sort of Hail Mary in which he wanted to make a catch for 15 yards instead. Like, get everybody running backwards. And you know what? We landed 16, 14. Great, good. We actually got what we wanted, even though we showed everybody we were running four verts and we were going to try to chunk the ball down the field. I had no idea we were going to get to here, where everybody else seemingly agrees and the AFCA is voting on it and all the other conferences are in. What do you think the initial thought process was? Was it that we could actually get here one day?
1: Well, yeah, I mean, for me, it was the same deal. Like, you throw out something, you know, you move the window over by throwing out some crazy idea. Therefore, other things that people might have thought were crazy now seem rational, and you get to do those. And it certainly seemed like what this was, you know, 6-8 months ago or whatever. But no, I mean, I think, you know, a lot of arrows have started to point in the right direction in terms of the money desperation, first of all. But you know, I don't think there was, I think one of the things that surprised me was this idea of getting rid of conference title games, how there hasn't been any pushback for that at all. And I think I understand why, but I think, and I tried to touch on this in the piece itself, conference title games aren't hurting anything. It's the 13th game that's hurting something, that hurts, you know, Carson Beck getting hurt in the title game 2 years ago and offering up, you know, the committee doesn't know how to handle when a team loses a 13th game and doesn't punish them for it. We can solve a few different problems by making the conference title game the 12th game and having everybody else play that week. And I try to offer up a little flex week idea in there. Feels like that's a better direction to go than just lopping it off the schedule entirely and taking kind of a lot of the excess meaning from rivalry week and all those late weeks in the season just right off the table. It just feels like an extreme move, but we're awfully close to it, apparently.
0: So one thing that I always bring up, Bill, in college football that I feel is most problematic is we refuse to look at the potential underbelly before we make big decisions. You know, hey, let's get this red shirt rule going. Little did we know guys were going to quit a quarter of the way through the season and save that year and ask the coaches if they could practice but actually not play in games. Oh, NIL, you want a little bit of that? Let's just kick the door down. They do whatever they want. Oh, NIL, what about these collectives that are going to come in here and basically take over rosters of college football? And conference expansion, same way. I don't think we thought we would be having these discussions about conference title games when we decided to go to either 12, 14, or 16. What's the underbelly people are missing most on this potential 2014 college football playoff?
1: Yeah, I mean, I think in the past, a lot of the problem was, you know, the NCAA pushing back on every single possible change imaginable, especially when it came to player compensation, that suddenly it was out of their hands and a huge push came when they had no control over it. And this feels like the opposite. We really, there's been no resistance in the same way. But I do think the underbelly here is just, you know, critics, when we talked about the playoff initially, and then when we talked about expanding to 12, you know, skeptics of the idea, we're talking about, you know, it'll devalue the regular season, but it's a trade. You know, we're giving out a few more mulligans, and then suddenly all these other avenues are available to playoff spots. And it's been, last 2 years have been really super fun to follow in November. The committee's made some decisions that have made everything really annoying too, but it's, I've really enjoyed 12 a lot. And so at first glance, you're like, all right, well, double it, you know, double the fun, double the opportunities and everything. But when you walk through rivalry week, for instance, I just did that kind of just out of curiosity. You walk through how rivalry week would have played out last year, where Michigan gets smoked by Ohio State, still easily makes the field. Alabama and Oklahoma had must-win games to stay in the playoff. It doesn't matter. But one of them will get a home game. That's really the only type of stakes available in those games. Georgia Tech's right on the border at 23. They lose to Georgia. They move up. They don't even get eliminated by any means. And really, only a couple of games are enhanced while the stakes for a lot of these other games are diminished. So I think it feels like the problem that the skeptics had initially, I don't think it's been a problem at all, but it will become one. And we really, you know, Ohio State's never going to play a meaningful game again before December. Like, they never finished on ranks. They're always going to be in the field. So, man, it just feels like this is a humongous step. It's doubling the playoff field, but it's quadrupling the potential issues. And so, yeah, part of the reason for this piece was just I wanted to be talking about it and have people talk about it.
0: Is there a comp right or wrong, good or bad, worked, did not work, went well, didn't go well at any level of sports that you could look at this kind of a jump in a postseason too that maybe would have the sort of ramifications that you're alluding to? Is there anything that comes to mind for you of, hey, look what happened here, or look when we tried this over here, and this is the way that worked out?
1: It was really hard. I tried to look for, like, leagues that made this kind of jump, and it just doesn't exist. It took, you know, 15 years for the NCAA tournament to go from, I don't remember what it was in the early 70s, 20-something, I think, and then it was, like, 34, and then 37, and then all these weird numbers. And eventually they moved up to 48 and then to 64, but it was steps. You know, it was almost like, okay, well, this works. What about a little more? And it became a very piecemeal approach. It's really, really hard to find something other than just the, you know, when Major League Baseball went from a World Series to Championship Series or something like that, where you go from 2 to 4 or something. It's hard to find something not only that goes from like 12 to 24 doubles like that, but goes from 2 to 24 within a very short amount of time, or 4 to 24, I should say. So it is hard to find. I love leaning on other sports, for example. It's really hard to find an example of something in this regard.
0: Absolutely. We're visiting with Bill Connolly at ESPN underscore Bill C. Follow him on Twitter. Great article up now about potential ramifications of a 2014 college football playoff at ESPN.com. We just witnessed maybe, I don't know, you correct me if you think I'm wrong, the most bananas coaching flip in the history of college football. And that was with 12 teams. We know that the playoff expansion calendar also grows if we go to 24.
1: Yeah.
0: What are rosters, including the coaching rosters, what are those changes going to look like if we were to get here?
1: Yeah, it is, you know, funny. The coaches came out and, you know, we need to cut the calendar, but also we want as many teams as possible because we want to be in the playoffs. I'm really kind of done with coaches want a bigger playoff stories. We know why they want a bigger playoff. But, no, it is you know, it feels like, especially if you keep it to four rounds for now, it does feel like we can, if we get rid of the 13th game, like I said, I'd love to keep the conference title games as the 12th game. We cut a week there. We figure out Army-Navy, because I would love for that to be Black Friday myself, but I saw that, I think it was Navy's athletic director pushed back on that idea. But if we just kind of do those two things, we just lopped off 2 weeks available to us in December. It feels like the best next step would be keeping it at four rounds. Expand it to 16. I don't care. But keeping it at four rounds and figuring out how to tighten up that schedule to where it's not going to end on January 1st, but it could end on January 8th again. It could end, you know, kind of like back to the BCS days. We have things available to us. It's just, you know, that and figuring out how to compete with the NFL and all those jumbled weekends and everything. There are a lot of decisions to make in that regard, and that just feels like a much bigger deal in the short term than going to a fifth round.
0: Based on where we are, Bill, with conference sizes right now, I mean, you run numbers as well as anybody. You can look at the math behind things and explain it in different ways as well as anybody out there. How are we going to, and what's the complication going to look like as far as naming and finding conference champions if we don't have these conference championship games and we stay at the same size?
1: Yeah, I mean, we saw it last year. We had, the SEC would have had a four-way tie for first. And, I mean, hey, cool. Ole Miss gets to hang a banner. A&M gets to hang a banner without really beating any of those other teams. Like, it's fine. It wouldn't be the worst thing in the world, but just the anti-climax involved with going down the home stretch and having a quarter of your league say we're conference champions just feels extremely unsatisfying after 30-something years of this conference title game concept. But you're right. I mean, even when the SEC moves to 9 games, and when the ACC, you know, sort of does, because you can't have everybody playing 9 with an odd number of teams, even then, you're just going to have ties. Like, the Big Ten would have had 2 unbeaten champs who didn't even play each other last year, and it's fine. Like, college football, like, the playoff is always going to be the number one thing, but that's just unsatisfying. And I don't know why we would just take that off the table, especially when it comes to, you know, the money that those games make. You got to make that up somehow. That's part of the reason they want a 24-teamer, is because we got to make up the room for, make up the money for cutting that game. Why don't we just not cut that game and think a little smaller for once?
0: Absolutely. Bill Connolly, before I let you go, I know we have you on for the article that's currently up right now at ESPN.com, and that is about the potential ramifications for, against a 2014 college football playoff. Going back to some of your numbers that you've run this offseason, looking at rosters, production returning, maybe production added through the portal, give us a team or two people are sleeping on, because we're going to discuss a couple of teams with a few different guests today that I think may fall into your list and into this category, but I'm interested from your perspective, who's out there that when you look at the numbers, you say, we ought to be talking about that team a little bit more and the damage they may be able to cause this year?
1: Well, I think if we stick first to the SEC, it does feel like Georgia and Texas are getting a lot of the oxygen right now. But if A&M was good enough to make the playoff last year and go 11-1 last year, they have a lot returning. They have a lot to offer. And I think they're going to be in really, really good shape. And I think the other team from a numbers perspective that sticks out within the SEC is the team in Baton Rouge. As much as Lane Kiffin might want to tamp down expectations here, if you've got a Blake Baker defense and a Lane Kiffin offense and all that money you just spent on portal additions and new quarterbacks and everything else, like, I think expectations should be pretty high right out of the gate. And, we've all fallen for LSU and regretted it before, but they're going to have loads of potential. And I think, more potential than maybe is expected right now. It feels like they're being written off a little bit. Outside of the SEC, it is kind of interesting territory. We know the Big Ten. We know who should be at or near the top of the Big Ten. But, you know, what do you do with a Texas Tech now, for instance? What do you do with, like, a USC who returns basically everything but receivers? A lot of interesting teams there. And after what we saw last year with so many teams looking like they had top five potential, I think we have a similar year coming up.
0: You never know who's going to make that jump where just the chemistry is going to come together. You're going to get, you know, a couple of younger guys are going to offer that assistance. See, I'm with you on LSU, but for a little bit of a different reason. I'm with you where you went with the coaching staff. I think Blake is great. I ask people the question all the time. Who was the last Lane quarterback that failed? I mean, you have to go back to his first year at FAU, and it technically wasn't even failure numbers. It just wasn't elite numbers. But I look at that roster, Bill, and I hear people talking about it because of the price or the alleged price, and they treat it like it's a top five roster in college football. And that I do not see. So I think that's why I have a little bit of trepidation on LSU, but it has nothing to do with the staff. So I do like that you went staff there.
1: Yeah, no, and that's, top five might be pushing it a little bit, but definitely top 10. I love, getting the three receivers, Jackson Harris from Hawaii, Trey Brown from ODU, Jace Brown from K-State, getting three of them, all who had dynamite numbers on like a per route basis, very, very explosive guys. If two of them stick, then that's a dynamite offense right there. But, the fact that he got volume in certain areas where one guy doesn't have to hit, but one of these two guys do, I think that adds some margin for error too.
0: Bill, you're one of the best, man. Thank you so much for the time today. Great article up at ESPN.com. Love talking sports and especially college football with you. Let's do it again soon.
1: Absolutely. Take care.
0: All right, there you go. Bill Connolly of ESPN.com. If you haven't read the article, it's great. It puts a couple different things into perspective, takes a couple different looks at aspects of this, which, like I said, we refuse to preemptively look at the potential underbelly of some of these big decisions we make in college football. Bill brings a couple of them up. This is where it could take us. This is where maybe we could be. This is where maybe it would go if we got to a 24-team college football playoff. I was with you guys 2 weeks ago. That was the news. It's still in the news. It's a still massive part of the conversation. SEC baseball tournament happening. We've got other news all around college football. We'll take your calls. 855-242-7285 next right here on the Paul Feinbaum Show.
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0: 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Cole Kubrick sitting in for Paul Feinbaum today and the rest of the week. Ready to get to your calls. 855-242-7285. 855-242-PAUL if you would like to get in. We will start the show off with Swamp Dog in Georgia. Welcome in, dog.
1: Good afternoon, Mr. Cole Kubrick. I love talking to you, man. You're one of the best analysts in the sport, man.
0: You
1: good?
0: Thank you. Thank you.
1: What I want to say, I want to talk about what Paul talked. He talked to that general yesterday about the impact of Memorial Day, what it has on people. And that's what I want to talk about with you a little bit here.
0: Not
1: some sports, but my brother, he served two terms in Vietnam. My brother did. And he survived the battlefield there. And but he actually died from being there because he got the Agent Orange. He was exposed to Agent Orange over there, and he died of cancer after he came home. So he actually died then. But I that's not really what I want to say. But what the message I want to share with everybody about this, and I know this day has the meaning of the Memorial Day has an impact to everybody, but. If you can think about the good times, you know, that you had with that loved one that you lost on that tragic day, whatever it was, everywhere, which way it happened. But if you can think about the good times, and you know, Paul, you got the we got the baseball halls at the Hoover, you know, the baseball thing. My brother was he liked baseball, and he always insisted that we eat a hot dog. If we're watching a baseball game, we're going to eat a hot dog. And that Marine Corps sergeant side of him would come out. This is not a discussion. You're going to eat a hot dog today, son. You know, I like hot dogs, so it never bothered me. But that's the way he was. And I want people to, I want to share that message with people. If anybody out there, I don't know how many people are listening, but if you can think about the good times that you had with that loved one that you lost, you know, when it comes to thinking about Memorial Day and the people that did die, remember the good things that you had with them, because there's always some good memories too. Dwell on those. Don't dwell on the bad things. And you know, remember the good things about that person that you loved and you remember. And it was nice. And it was fun, you know. That's what I wanted to share with you today. And I don't know. There's a lot of people out there, and you know that you get bitter about things that happen. And you know, the Vietnam War was rough. They didn't call it a war for a long time, but my brother went through a lot of stuff, and he did survive the battlefield part of it, but he didn't survive the exposure part of it by being there. And I would just like to share that with everybody. And, you know, you think about it and try to dwell on the good side of things if you can, you know. And if somebody can hear this listening out there, I don't know how many people are listening, but if it reaches one person to me, that's my hope and my prayer, that it gives them some comfort and peace of mind, maybe on how to deal with the loss of their loved one through that.
0: Swamp Dog, appreciate the call. And I think a lot of people would appreciate that sentiment, and I would agree with you. And I would even add to this. Think of the great times that you've had with all your loved ones, and those people that we're referencing on Memorial Day are largely responsible for that. Because without them, we wouldn't have the freedom to be able to spend time with our loved ones, do the things that we wanted to do, be the places that we wanted to be. So that's why those that paid the ultimate sacrifice deserve all that respect and deserve that celebration as well. Not just Memorial Day, but every day. All right, 855 242-7285. More of your calls next on the Paul Feinbaum Show.
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6: Here is your latest Middle Tennessee weather. Showers and thunderstorms are likely Wednesday with a high near 83. Overnight, rain chances drop to 60% with patchy fog after 3 a.m. Thursday brings more showers, possibly a thunderstorm, with a high near 81. 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

0: All right, welcome back in. Paul Feinbaum Show. Cole Kublik sitting in for Paul today. We'll be with you guys the rest of the week. 855-242-7285. More of your calls in a few moments. We're going to talk some more college football with David Hale. Covers the ACC for ESPN.com. And the first place that I want to go, David, are last week's ACC spring meetings. And Jim Phillips answered a question about why he wanted to get to the 24-team playoff. And he gave two reasons. One, bubble teams. Two, I'm paraphrasing here, cost of rosters and needing assistance with that. Were you taken aback with those reasons as to that was all he needed to double the size of our college football playoff?
1: Yeah, the latter one in particular certainly jumped out to me. Look, I think there is a case to be made if there was more of a data sample size. I mean, we're talking about 1 year here in which there were a couple of teams, I think in Texas and Notre Dame, that you certainly think, hey, if they got hot, could they have won a national title? Like, yeah, I think so. And they didn't make the playoffs. So, okay, if that's your argument for why we need a larger playoff, okay. That doesn't get us to 24, but I see where you're starting from. When your argument is, our chancellors and presidents are spending so much money, we have to give them hope. To me, boy, oh boy, is that a leap in logic. And, look, to say that all of this comes down to money is not a shock. We've known this for a long time. But largely, when we've said these decisions come down to money, it comes down to revenue. They're thinking they're going to get more TV money. This is simply a, boy, you wrote a big check. What can we do for you guys? And to me, I've asked this question a lot, Cole, as it relates to both the potential and likely expansion of the college football playoff, but as we've just went through with the basketball tournaments as well. Like who is this for? Because ESPN's on record that they don't want the playoff expanding to 24. So I think the idea that it's placating TV networks is not true. I don't hear from very many fans who are excited about it. I think you hear from some that are like, yeah, whatever. Most seem to be against it. So who's the audience here? And the fact that it is your school chancellors and presidents and probably to some degree your ADs and coaches as well is an odd way of looking at marketing a product, like creating a product for an audience. Like, they're not your audience. They're your employees. And that's who you're doing this for. Like, again, I'm not saying it's wrong necessarily. It is, but to your point, it is definitely something that jumped off the page at me. And I said, like, that is a very interesting rationale for why you're on board here.
0: It caught me off guard. And when I saw it, I just thought, surely we're not utilizing this and moving forward with this as our two reasons that we need a college football playoff double the size of what we have now. It most likely is going to be 12 this year. I say most likely because I feel like almost anything's on the table now in college football.
1: Yeah.
0: How many teams in the ACC are capable of making this year's college football playoff and potentially advancing a game or two?
1: Boy, oh boy, that's a good question. Look, people didn't think Miami necessarily deserved to be in last year, and they got beat by two pretty good ACC teams. So, I look at it. I think the idea of winning a game or two is not as foreign a concept as people have wanted it to be or wanted to make it out to be during the era of BCS or four-team playoff. And one of the things I will say about playoff expansion is that access is a stepping stone for the right programs. And Indiana is a perfect example of this. Like, I don't know that they win a national championship in 25 if they hadn't gotten in 24. And a lot of people did not believe in that 24 team and thought they didn't deserve to be there. And, of course, they didn't win a game. But I think the experience does sort of change the outlook and the perception and the willingness to invest so you get better. I'm dancing around the answer to your specific question on the ACC. I think getting into the playoff and having more teams in the playoff regularly would be very good for the league and building for the long term, if there is such a thing as a long term in the ACC. In terms of 2026, I think Miami's got the talent. I'll be very interested to see how they replenish on the offensive and defensive lines, where there's a lot of attrition from a lot of good players there. They got a lot of good ones coming in, but not exactly the same as CeCe Malinoa and Reuben Bain. I think Louisville's good. I think SMU's good. Can they win multiple games in the playoff? I'm not sure I would buy that. I could see them winning one. Clemson, to me, is the most intriguing in terms of just, like, it's Clemson and you don't want to say no, but I just watched a 7-6 team that had 9 draft picks. Like, this is a definitively less talented Clemson than last year, and last year was 7-6. So I just struggle with saying, like, what is a reasonable expectation for Clemson?
0: I feel like Clemson is the poster child for 80% of college football now and moving forward if we stay where we are. And it's that I can give you all these reasons. I've got some confidence, but at the end of the day, you got to circle back to, I don't know. We don't know. We just don't know at the end of the day, because so much is going to have to work, yet that potential, that ceiling is there. So you want to include them. You have to include them because it feels feasible. We're going to talk a couple SEC teams later in the show that I feel people are somewhat sleeping on. I think SMU is being slept on right now. You look at the returning active leaders in college football. I mean, only 6 quarterbacks have more passing yards, active quarterbacks all time, than Kevin Jennings. Only 8 have more passing touchdowns than he does. Made some good additions, specifically at the line of scrimmage. Where do they fall in the pecking order of the ACC?
1: Yeah, look, if you want to say they're number 2, I'm not going to argue with you. And look, you know, they're one of those teams that beat Miami last year. So if you want to say they're number 1, I can't necessarily argue with you. I talked to spent a

0: you want to see from Kevin Jennings this year is a guy who has all of the same playmaking ability and confidence, but is maybe a little more risk averse in 2026. And if you get that, I think you're going to have a really, really good offense. And they've got a young running back by the name of Jermyko Green, who I think was not quite ready to be what SMU wanted him to be last year. And they suffered as an offense because they didn't have that Breshard Smith type of guy that they had in 24. I think Jermyko Green can be that guy paired with Kendrick Raphael, who had a nice year at Cal last year. They're going to be able to move the ball offensively. I think they're going to be a lot better on the back end of the defense. They got torched on pass defense in a couple of games last year, including against Cal in the season finale when Jared Kiawe Sunkapulutele just demolished them in a game which, if they had won it, they'd have been playing for an ACC championship, and they just couldn't get past the Cal passing offense. I think they're going to be much better there, too. I look up and down the SMU roster. They're not Miami-level loaded with recruiting pedigree talent, but that's a really well-built football team.
1: I don't think there's any doubt. I want to go back to the potential of a 2014 playoff and the alignment that we have seen from some conferences, the AFCA, certain individuals from an administrative standpoint, even coaches voicing their opinions on it. Where is the ACC strategy here? Is it solely themselves? Okay. Is it to be, because we've seen some quote agreements with them, handshake deals with some other leagues before that didn't necessarily fall through. Or make it out to where we thought they were going to go.
0: Why, whatever do you mean, Cole? I can't remember what this alliance you're talking about. What do you mean?
1: What's the thought process there for the ACC and their strategy to get behind this 2014 playoff as it pertains to maybe aligning themselves with other folks?
0: Yeah, look, I think there's a couple of things at play. I mean, one, playoff access is probably one of the best selling points for the ACC just in terms of preserving its current membership. Like, if you are saying, like, there's going to be 3, 4, maybe 5 ACC teams in the playoff most years in a 2014 playoff, man, your path in the ACC is so much easier than in the SEC or the Big Ten right now. So, I mean, if you're Clemson or Florida State or Miami or North Carolina, these schools that have flirted with the idea of leaving at some point in the near future, I think your best argument to keep them is, like, you want to go to this other league and have a harder time making the playoff. So I think that's one part of it. I think, too, is the ACC is very bad at building its own consensus and kind of going its own way. There is always a desire to follow, to not be the ones out in front. And then three, we can talk about the sheer number, 24, but how do we get to that number is another question. And as I talk to coaches in the ACC, the thought process, and this I'm told directly from Rhett Lashley and Tony Elliott, who are the two coaching representatives from the league on the council for the playoff expansion, of like, what's the upside? And they firmly believe there should be 4 automatic qualifiers from each of the Power Four leagues. And guaranteeing 4 ACC schools is probably a win for the league. But I'm very dubious that that's going to be what it actually looks like. And I think there is a much greater reality that we're talking about 2 or 3 ACC teams and extra spots going to the SEC and the Big Ten. And in an era where there's going to be fewer interconference games and more intra-conference games, 9-game conference seasons for each league, there's less and less of an opportunity to even, you know, poke holes in sort of the obvious big picture. I don't even want to say bias, because most years it probably is true to some extent. But the notion that, like, oh, the 8th best team in the SEC is better than the 3rd best team in the ACC, like, it's hard to argue against that when the leagues aren't playing against each other as much. So to me, I think the ACC is a little bit moving into some dangerous waters. And that doesn't even get into the fact that, like, them and the Big 12 have agreed to take a lower share of playoff revenue than the Big 10 and the SEC. So you're giving up your conference championship game and potentially giving even more of a tilt, a bias towards teams from those big leagues, and you're taking a lower playoff share. I can't help but wonder how the math really lines up on that.
1: Absolutely. David, great stuff, man. Really appreciate the time. David Hale of ESPN.com joining us to discuss the ACC's sort of side of things as it pertains to this 2014 playoff and talk a little football, actual football, with some of the teams as well. Always enjoy it. Let's do it soon.
0: Cool. Good talking to you, Cole.
1: David Hale of ESPN.com joining us on the phones. We will get back to your calls, 855-242-7285. Got a couple of you on hold. We're going to you next right here on the Paul Feinbaum Show.

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0: All right, welcome back in. Paul Feinbaum Show. Cole Kubik sitting in for Paul today. We need more of your calls, 855-242-7285. I'm not going to waste any time because a lot of you have been on hold for some time. Bash in Boulder has been patient. Welcome into the show, Bash.
1: I have not been waiting that long, Cole Kubik. You are too modest, but thank you for taking my call. I enjoyed your interview, not the one you just did with David Hale, but the one you started the show with Bill Connolly. I want to do an optometrist test with you, Cole, and I know you can't see, I can't see you, but since you talked about LSU's coaching staff, I want to add a name to that staff, and you tell me, does this staff, is it better, worse, or is it about the same?
0: Okay.
1: Ed Ogeron.
0: I think Ed Ogeron, in multiple ways, could help any staff in college football be better. Obviously, the role would have a lot to do with it. But one, if you're going to let him recruit, he is an elite recruiter. Two, if he's going to work with my defensive line or maybe even any individual position defensively, I think that's going to be a win because defense requires a little bit more intensity more consistently on a more consistent basis. And I think he helps guys find that and get to that. And I think he's a great defensive mind. And then obviously, if you're adding him to the LSU staff, who knows the state of Louisiana better than he does? Not a lot of guys that have the kind of coaching acumen that he does. Oh, by the way, he may have coached the greatest college football team in one season that we've seen in our lifetimes in that state, in that stadium, on that campus. So, yeah, he would add a ton of value to that. I don't know if that's feasible, possible, if there's any desire for that on either side, but absolutely would make it better.
1: Well, there was some interest, if you remember, at the beginning of the Lane Kiffin LSU era when he came in and he rumored that he would bring back Ed Ogeron. But tell me, Cole, do you think he walked that rumor back? Because potentially we saw what happened when Sam Pittman brought in Bobby Petrino and how that ended up.
0: No, I don't think Lane Kiffin would have been looking over his shoulder at all. And I don't think Ed Ogeron, I think Ed Ogeron would have known what his place would have been had he taken a position on that staff. And he wouldn't have been gone in trying to undermine the head coach. Like, I believe that there was some real possibility that was happening with Bobby Petrino. That's my opinion only.
1: So that's the difference I was about to make, that I didn't necessarily think Bobby himself was making those moves as well. But the thing that I was, like, the reason I brought up the Ed Ogeron.
0: You don't think it was in the back of Bobby Petrino's mind when he took the OC job that there may be a way to finagle himself into being the Arkansas head coach one day?
1: Yeah, I mean, with the trajectory that Sam Pittman was heading towards, you make a point there, but it's still the new era of Lane Kiffin, and I'm only thinking that that is a comparable stance to relate both those teams, because it's not about if Ed Ogeron wants to replace Lane Kiffin, it's if the fans, if they are dissatisfied and, you know, not meant to expectations with Lane Kiffin. There's a guy on the staff who literally, like you said, coached the greatest college football team of all time.
0: I get that. I understand that. But what was the level of excitement when Ed Ogeron was named the head coach compared to when the excitement when Lane Kiffin was named the head coach? I think the fans want Lane Kiffin. The fans want Lane Kiffin to be the head coach. Lane Kiffin is the hotter name right now. Lane Kiffin is one of the hottest names in college football right now. Lane Kiffin is considered to be one of the best coaches in college football right now. So, listen, do I think he would add value? Yes. The other concerns you're bringing, I don't think that that would really be feasible or possible. I think it could work if Lane wanted to, and those two are friends. They know each other. So, if there was desire, mutual interest on both sides, I do think down the road, it could be feasible, could be possible. I think the LSU administration may be something that gets in the way, but that's their decision, not ours. 855-242-7285. More of your calls on the other side. And we talk to Chris Muller about Lane Kiffin and LSU when we come up next here on the Paul Feinbaum Show.
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0: 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Cole Kubik sitting in for Paul today. 855-242-7285. 855-242-PAUL. Right back to the phones as Chris Marler of LouisianaSports.net going to join the show. Chris, we had Bill Connelly on the show a little bit earlier, and there's been a lot made about this LSU roster this offseason. Now, the price tag is what a lot of people want to spend their time talking about. I honestly could care less what it costs or what it really costs or didn't cost or might cost. But he said it could be a top 10 roster in college football. Would you rank this LSU roster inside the top 10 of all teams heading into this 2026 college football season?
1: You know, it's funny. One, the drop-off you're having in guests from Bill Connelly to me. But then also, I was just on a show with Mike Bratton. We were talking about this specific thing. And, I think having a $40 million-plus roster, in no way does that equate to, well, they're obviously one of the best rosters in the country, and they're going to win a national title. We've seen that time and time again, whether it be, you know, $40 million or just a couple of years ago when $20 million was like the big number that everyone was like kind of, you know, like blown away by. But we've seen that with like Texas Tech and Oregon and teams like that. That just because you spend as much or more than anyone else in the country doesn't mean you have the best roster. I do think it's different for LSU this year in terms of, it's not what they brought in from the portal or just the sheer price tag on the roster as a whole. I've said all offseason, I think the thing that's most impressive about what LSU has in place this year, it's not just what they brought in from other schools in the transfer portal window from in January, because that was really impressive. I mean, you went and got a top class, you run 41 players, and you, most importantly, you got three players in the top four, all three at the three most important positions in the sport, right? Quarterback, left tackle, edge rusher. The guy playing quarterback, the guy protecting him, the guy rushing him. And I think that part's great. But when you combine that with what the type of talent they were able to retain and bring back, and I mean like Whit Weeks, a guy like DJ Pickett, a former five-star at cornerback, Harlan Berry, a former five-star at running back, an absolute unicorn at tight end with Tre'Davious Green, and several other really good players there. And then on top of that, what you're able to bring in the freshman class that they had coming in from last year with Richard Anderson and Lamar Brown and Deuce Gerald, the defensive line, when you have all of those things combined along with, I think, an exceptional coaching staff, that's what that does it for me in terms of, I think that's why they're going to make the playoff. But the roster alone, I do absolutely think it's one of the top 10 in the country. I think it's probably one of the top three in the SEC.
0: I think it's close. I think probably Texas, Georgia, Miami, Ole Miss, Ohio State, Notre Dame, Oregon may be ahead. I think you could have an argument with teams like Oklahoma, A&M, maybe Alabama, Texas Tech, Indiana. Those would be a little bit more difficult to persuade some folks. I'm not sure top five, top three in the country is as given as some people want it to be. Chris Marler right. of LouisianaSports.net joining us on the phone. The good news for you is, we may be going backwards in guests, but you're upgrading in hosts. So that's a big win
1: that's
0: for
1: right.
0: you no matter what. So either way, you're winning here. It's a win for you.
1: Love that.
0: Another thing that I kind of am curious that people sort of refuse to question is the health of Sam Levitt. Now, I understand the last procedure he had was one that was understood was going to have to take place. You remove pins from the foot. I've had similar surgeries before. It's still a surgery. To go, people think they like they removed this via magic or something, but right. it's a recurring injury for a lot of people. What level of concern should there be? And I'm not talking about starting the opener. I'm talking about staying healthy this year. What level of concern should there be for Ole Miss fans as it concerns the health of their quarterback for an entire season?
1: Yeah, I think that's the biggest thing that's been so surprising to me and seeing the reaction of people is like, it's like we're just forgetting, oh, he's fine. He's going to be fine. Like yeah, well, then he has to play 12 games, including 9 in the conference, and then maybe 3 to 4 more in the playoffs. So, like it's not getting to the first game in September. Is he going to be able to get to the 12th game in November, which is where I would have the concern. I think it's a very valid concern. But I will also say, you know, I think the thing with Levitt is, admittedly, I don't know if he was the top overall player in the portal. I mean, you could sell me on it, but I didn't think he was as much of a slam dunk as everyone was saying. Now, he's a very talented talented kid, but I do feel like the sample size is kind of limited, especially after what we saw last year. Like, he's coming off a really, really good year as freshman season. I think he was ninth in the country in QBR that year as a freshman, but it was also in the Big 12. And you just have seen this before where it's like, I kind of had the same hesitancy with I think that's a word, with Mateer last year. It's like, listen, Mateer was fantastic at Washington State, and I fully understand all the hype with him coming in because, I mean, the kid has all the tools in the world, right? But there's a difference between playing at Washington State and you only play one Power Four opponent in that season versus coming to the SEC. Now, clearly, Levitt was playing in a Power Four conference, but there's still a big difference and a jump in competition, I think, going from that league to this league. And now you're talking about making a jump in that competition with only playing half a season of football a year ago. So I think there is valid concern. Now, I do love what he went out and did. And he could have just stopped. So talking about Kiffin, he could have stopped when he got Levitt and said, this is our guy. We don't want to make him feel, you know, weird about like going to get other talented quarterbacks like to on the roster thing. But they kept going into the portal and getting, you know, three total players with Landon Clark and then also the kid Longstreet that's the former five-star that was at USC. I think that having the spring to have just those two getting a majority of the reps and a majority of the quality reps, especially with the way Kiffin runs practice and how many reps they were able to get, I think that's going to pay off in the long run. But I'm with you. I think it's very odd that we're not talking more about the very valid concern of a player that sat out with an injury for most of last season coming into play what we've all considered to be the most physical conference in the country.
0: We're talking to Chris Mahler of LouisianaSports.net. We're talking LSU and the potential of what that team is, maybe can be this upcoming season. We know the most important game as it pertains to entertainment value, attention, discussion points. But if you just look past the return for Lane Kiffin to Oxford, Mississippi, just your opinion, what's the next most important game on that schedule?
1: A&M. And it's weird because I've sat here and said all season, They have five games, I think, on that schedule that you circle as the big ones. And it's Clemson, Ole Miss, A&M, LSU, and Texas. Texas and Alabama. And you get four of those five at home. But you also get four of them that you get, like, in back-to-back weeks. Like Ole Miss and A&M are in back-to-back weeks. And then Bama and Texas are in back-to-back weeks. So it's awesome you get all those games at home. I think that game at Tennessee is tricky. But just from the way the season sets up, I don't know how the Ole Miss game is going to go. I do think that LSU is the better team. I think they're going to win that game. A&M is going to be a little bit of an enigma because they are coming off a college football playoff run. They were, 11 wins last season, the best they've had. That's the best season they've had in program history or for a regular season. And you get them at home, but the buildup for A&M and the games they have going into that is much different than what LSU has. So where Kiffin has struggled in the past sometimes is keeping focus for multiple weeks and not just having one big game circled. It's, hey, can you do this week in and week out and have everyone be focused, for the entire season and go win games that you are not only supposed to win, but also have some upsets maybe in games you aren't supposed to win. With A&M coming to town, I think that's going to be a big test of that. I think that'll be very, very interesting. And again, it's an odd year because you get four of your biggest games, two times in the season, you're going to give them back-to-back weeks. That's just going to be a very difficult thing to get up emotionally for a second straight week after that Ole Miss game.
0: I'm with you 100%. And it's on the flip side of that. I've told people, people talk about, Trinidad Chambliss, Pete Golding taking over all the schedule and the game against LSU, they come to Oxford and at Texas later, you got Georgia at home, at Oklahoma. I'm like, you better be careful with that trip to the swamp the week after Lane comes to Oxford because, as you stated, Chris, mentally, emotionally, how taxing that week is going to be on those kids to then turn around and do it again the next week. At least LSU's at home. You got to go to the swamp. And if John Summerall gets that game against Auburn early, man, and then all of a sudden you get to catch that Ole Miss team when you catch them, that could be extremely dangerous. And that's one that I would look out for. What is your next biggest question mark for this LSU football team heading into the season? Could be position, coach, roster, anything. Like, what do you look at and just say, that concerns me about maybe them living up to expectations this season?
1: I think it's the offensive line and the quarterback play in general, but the offensive line, especially protecting them. Like this has been you saw it last year with Alabama. Like, you got a great quarterback. You've got talent everywhere. But if you can't move bodies and you can't go run the football, I don't care how many five-star running backs you have in the backfield or how elite the quarterback play is, it's very difficult to go win. I'll give you a worst-case scenario. Look at South Carolina. I mean, that's a team that's given up over 40 sacks 3 years in a row. And I look at that and say, damn, but that was like, what would Lenore Sellers look like if he just didn't have to run for his life every three plays? So I think with LSU, you brought in a lot of new faces, and there's talent everywhere, and we keep looking all over the board and saying, like, man, like, I think Seton is going to be a really good left tackle, and physically he looks the part. He's going to be great. But I hated losing Carius Kern for them to Ole Miss especially, but, like, that's a former big body. You get Solomon Thomas, who's a former elite recruit. He's still not ahead. You've got the bodies, I think, in place of who you think the starting five up front are going to be, but is it going to be one of the better offensive lines in the SEC? I mean, like, I think that the disaster scenario here, Cole, is like, we all know how good of an offense Lane Kiffin is puts out on the field every single year. And I think Blake Baker is a guy that's going to say, I think when you have the complimentary type of football of saying, hey, Lane's going to put up at least 30 points a game, we would assume. Can you not give up more than 20 with how stacked they are at each level on that defense? I think that's a on paper, you look at it, it's going to be a really strong year. But what if the offensive line is bad? What if they aren't able to establish the run and move bodies around? Then you have a serious issue, because it all starts up front. And I hate cliches, but, like, games are won and lost in the trenches in the SEC. And that was a big pain point for them a season ago. And you better hope that it's not going to be one this year.
0: Absolutely. Chris, great stuff, man. Thanks for hopping on with us. Really do appreciate the time. Enjoyed the conversation. Let's do it again soon.
1: Absolutely, bro. Talk to you soon.
0: There you go. Chris Marler joining us on the phones. Paul Feinbaum Show. Cole Kubik filling in for Paul today. You can find Chris at LouisianaSports.net. Also follow him on Twitter at Vern_Funquist. Some great stuff there on LSU. Been a big part of the conversation today. A couple of you still on hold. We'll get back to you. Your call is next. 855-242-7285 on the Paul Feinbaum Show.
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0: All right, welcome back in. Paul Feinbaum Show. Cole Kubrick sitting in for Paul today. I'll be with you guys the rest of the week. Update from Hoover. Kentucky leads Vandy 3-1, top of the fifth, two out there. Earlier today, Missouri snuck past Ole Miss 10-8. Missouri will face Mississippi State in game one tomorrow. That's going to be at 9:30 a.m. from the Hoover Met. SEC baseball tournament. Love the SEC baseball tournament at the Hoover Met. Let's go back to the phones, 855-242-PAUL, if you would like to get in. Carlos in Kentucky waited patiently. Welcome into the show, Carlos.
1: Thanks for having me, Cole. Great show. I really enjoyed the few interviews that you've done. I'm going to say something, Cole, that you're going to be upset with me, but just hear me out, okay? When you talk college football, if you do not mention the three letters SEC, you're not talking college football. I mean, you go from the top to bottom, any of those schools in there could go in any other conference, will either be at the top of the conference or close to it in regards to respect and what they will bring to the table. But my biggest issue with this is not so much with the SEC, because if you have the talent, they do have the talent, and they put it on the field night in and night out. But being a diehard Louisville Cardinal fan, we here feel that because of the fact that our success in basketball, that we're not respected in football. And be honest with you, if you look at the SEC versus the ACC in the past few years, we've been just competitive and won games that people didn't think that we should even have been playing or should have been taking part of. And to me, it's, you know, all SEC or Big Ten, and you look at the Big 12 and the ACC is like stepbrothers when it comes down to football. You know, so I want to get your opinion, because I heard you ask a question about the playoffs expanded to 24 teams, which I think is ludicrous. My opinion, at most, it should expand to would be 16. But I need to get your opinion. What is it that you see in the ACC that's needed to take place to gain the respect that the other conferences have, even though, you know, the other conferences have the big money teams, the Texas, the LSU, the Floridas, and colleges of that nature?
0: I think there's a couple of things. Let me start with this. I think Louisville is going to be competitive this year, and you got a chance to prove it week one. You got Ole Miss out of the gate. So Jeff Brohm and his team have a chance to go make a point right there, and then you sandwich it with Kentucky at the end of the season. New regime taking over with Will Stein. But, I mean, you could bookend your season with SEC wins. You do that, you're going to be in a lot of conversations if you win the majority of your other games. Louisville's got some dudes now. I like Isaac Brown at running back. You get Trey Richardson from Vandy, going to add some speed there, both east-west and down the field. And folks are going to learn who Clev Lubin is at defensive end, because that guy can absolutely get it. He is a friggin' animal. That guy plays as hard as any player in college football, and I absolutely love watching him play. Louisville's a handful, and a lot of it is because of the head coach. He can flat-out coach football. As far as the league, I think it's the consistent depth that just has not been the same or similar to some of the other teams. Think about it, recent memory. Brent Key's got Georgia Tech going the last few years. Well, it had been a minute before that. Florida State's been a little roller coaster the last few years. Now Clemson looks like they may be just a little bit down. We've seen a couple good Duke years. We've seen some very average Duke years. Pitt has extended once or twice. Now SMU looks like they're out there, but Virginia Tech is down, who was so consistent for so long. Wake has peaked a year or two and then been back down. So we saw Syracuse a couple years ago. I thought they were going to be better last year than they were, but quarterback injury obviously derailed some of that. So Virginia came out of nowhere. That helped the league this year. I think Dave Doran's a great coach at NC State. They haven't been able to be in the mix the last 2-3 years like they were the previous 2-3 years prior to that. So I just think it's the consistency of teams at or toward the top. And you had it for a minute, and there's a couple that look like they're going to be there for a while. And this could be something that extends across all the other leagues as well. We don't know that the staying power for the Ohio States, the Indianas, the Georgias, the Texases is just going to be there. We don't know. We can think we do, but we don't really know how this thing's going to play out and where this thing's going to go. It looks like more talent is dispersed in more places, and that's going to be great. But for me, if you want to start talking about the ACC, like you do the Big Ten, like you do the SEC, it's got to be consistency. Teams year in, year out, at least knocking on the door of that playoff, and the same teams have not been doing it in that league for the same amount of time. That would be the biggest difference for me, Carlos.
1: Thank you so much. I appreciate that.
0: Have a good one. Thanks for the call. 855-242-7285. 855-242-PAUL. Shlomo is in Westwood. Welcome into the show, Shlo.
2: Hey, Cole. It's a pleasure talking to you.
0: Thank you.
2: I will say regarding Carlos, and he thinks that any team in the SEC can be put in any conference and do well. Estás loco. That's it for that. I was calling regarding some the Lane Kiffin thing. I just wanted to kind of push back on some of the rhetoric regarding the Vanity Fair being woke rag or liberal rag, which I think completely misses the point of just how disingenuous Lane Kiffin was talking to that writer. Because that writer actually asked him a question that was had nothing to do with that. And so if that's all you take from the article, it just tells you that you don't like to read or you don't want to read. Because I feel like if AL.com would have interviewed him and he would have said the same thing, AL.com would have highlighted those comments just as much. It's good business. So that's really my only comment.
0: I appreciate the call, Shlomo. And I'll be straight up with you. The next time I read Vanity Fair, it'll be the first time I read Vanity Fair. So I'm not going to label it. I'm not going to try and put it on a shelf with other things or call it something because I don't really know what it is. It's not necessarily my cup of tea and not something that I would use my spare time to read, but I did see snippets from the article, some interesting, some I personally don't have a ton of time for. 855-242-7285, 855-242-PAUL. Going to stick with your calls. A lot more to get to, a lot more to discuss from a college football perspective. All that and more next on the Paul Feinbaum Show.
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7: Here is your latest Middle Tennessee weather. Showers and thunderstorms are likely Wednesday with a high near 83. Overnight, rain chances drop to 60% with patchy fog after 3 a.m. Thursday brings more showers, possibly a thunderstorm, with a high near 81. 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
10: So they're open 11 to 3, then 4:30 to 9. 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

All right, welcome back in the Paul Feinbaum Show. Cole Kubick filling in for Paul today. SEC tournament underway. Kentucky leads Vandy 4-1, bottom of the fifth. Missouri already advanced earlier today in the first game of the SEC baseball tournament from Hoover. 10-8, they'll see Mississippi State tomorrow morning. Winner of this game gets Florida in game two of session three tomorrow from the Hoover Met. 855-242-7285. You want to be a part of the show, you can get in. 855-242-7285. 855-242-PAUL if you would like to be a part of the show. Eddie Radosovich going to join us a little bit later from Sooner Scoop. Talk Oklahoma with him. Oklahoma, a team I feel like maybe being slept on just a little bit here as we talk about some of these SEC teams and where they potentially could finish, what they potentially could do. We'll have Kevin Brockway from the Gainesville Sun talk Florida in the final hour of the show and get his thoughts on where John Sumrall's team is right now. A team that I think has some mild concerns, but also a team that a lot of people look at and maybe forget the level of talent at certain spots on that team, forget the ability at a couple of places for John Sumrall's football team right now, what that might lead to them being. You look at the ceiling of that Florida football team and what it has a chance to be. Quarterback battle still underway. I think it ends up being Aaron Filo because he's with Buster Faulkner, who was his offensive coordinator at Georgia Tech. You match that up with Eric Singleton, a guy you're going to be able to move around, get the ball too close to the line of scrimmage, and attack down the field. You got a receiver in Dallas Wilson outside. It's going to be a one-on-one nightmare. Somebody that's going to be hard for defenses to allow safeties to creep towards the line of scrimmage and try and take him away. Oh, and by the way, if Ahmad Hardy's not starting the season for Mizzou, the best running back in the SEC is named Jaden Baugh, and he's in a Florida uniform. I love Jaden Baugh. And I think if you're going to start your offense handing it to him 25, 35 times a game, it's a heck of a place to be if you're a Florida football fan. Now, the O-line, I don't know. I can't sit there and tell you I got a ton of confidence in it. Can't sit there and tell you that I think automatic is going to be good. But there are a couple other pieces that are intriguing to me here. Micah Mays, saw him in the spring game. If you go watch my podcast Cube Show from a couple months ago, I tried to tell you guys I watched Micah Mays film at Wake Forest. Kid's going to help. Big body, physical receiver, can get downfield. He's going to help this football team. Luke Harpring, a tight end, who was also with Buster Faulkner at Georgia Tech. He comes in, adds a little athleticism. He might be able to help this team out a little bit also. But what we don't know is, one, who the starting quarterback is going to be. I think they can win with Tramiel Jones. I think they can win with Aaron Filo. But what I saw from Filo in the spring was the ability to command the offense. And a lot of times we lose sight of that. Operate the offense. Can you do that? Can you get to the line of scrimmage, get in and out of the checks, get to the right place, snap the football efficiently, consistently, and get it where it needs to be? Don't look like there's a lot of confusion. Don't look like there's a lot of uncertainty. Don't be wishy-washy. Snap ball, get ball to guy. Get through your progressions if that's what it calls for. Protection breaks down, tuck the ball and go. Just be responsible with the football and with the offense as far as, hey, don't be afraid to take checkdowns. You know, some of you guys love these negatives of, you know, field general or, you know, loves to just, he's a game manager. Or check down Charlie. You know what? If that's what the offense calls for on that play and you successfully run it, I'll take it every single time. And that's what I think, because of the level of talent at the skill positions on this offense, I think that's all Florida's going to need. I don't think they need a playmaker at quarterback right now. They need somebody who can distribute, who can correctly identify things, and who can get that to those playmakers on a consistent level without making mistakes. They do that. Now, defense, I think got a chance. Some guys I like on that defense. But Brad White runs a little bit of a different scheme. He asks a little bit more out of some of his linebackers and safeties at different times. So I think there will be a little bit of an acclimation period. But I'll tell you this, Brad White can coach ball. Brad White, a really good defensive coordinator, probably one of the most underrated coordinators in the SEC the last 6 to 10 years, did not get the credit he deserved while he was at Kentucky. Did not get it. Just didn't get it. And I think he'll have that Florida defense doing some good things sooner than later. And speaking of Sooners, we'll talk Oklahoma today. 855-242-7285. Whatever team you want to discuss around the SEC, we can do that. Things that we like about the roster, questions that we have about those teams going in. I wanted to talk Oklahoma today too, and Eddie will join us in about 30 minutes of how are they going to fix this offensive line? Because last year could not run the football. And when you don't have options in this league, I'm going to tell you this, you're going to get got. You're going to get caught.
somebody is going to be able to match up with you in certain spots and make your life miserable. And if you don't have another way to circumvent that, you're going to be toast. And Oklahoma didn't have the run game. And one of the things I think that that led to their quarterback, John Mateer, not being that operator of the offense, not being a game manager at times last year, he had to go play hero ball because they didn't have anything they could just lean on. They didn't have a real foundation of the offense last year. He couldn't go out there and hand the ball off. He couldn't go out there and just kind of run their quick game. He had to kind of do it all, or at least you could tell on film he felt like he had to do it all. And had they added enough to be a real player in this year's college football playoff race? I think so. Now, the defense is not going to be as deep, and I think if there's something interesting to watch with Oklahoma this year, they were so aggressive. They were on the move so often defensively. Can they be that again? Now, it's not that I don't think David Stone can whip you up front. It's not that I don't think Taylor Wine can beat you off the edge or Kip Lewis can run you down wherever he's going, sideline to sideline, or intercepting a pass and running it back, whatever. They can do all that. But last year, they did it in waves, man. Like Oklahoma threw 2 and 3 waves of their front seven at you, and they just kept hitting you. It was haymaker after haymaker after haymaker. What do you think you could do about it? And they still got Jaden Jackson back, but, man, it felt like they had 7 legitimate D tackles and 5 or 6 legitimate defensive ends last year, and they just kept swinging and kept hitting. And not many people could withstand it. They couldn't. And for some reason against Texas last year, all that went out. And it was the most vanilla, ordinary, bland game plan they had all season, and Sark and company took advantage of it. They took advantage of it. And if they can get past a couple of those things, what could Oklahoma potentially become this year? You know, we've talked LSU. Top 10 roster in all of college football. You put them ahead of Texas. You put them ahead of Georgia. You put them ahead of Ole Miss. What about Oregon, Notre Dame, Ohio State, Miami? That's tough, man. I don't know if I can just automatically put that LSU roster ahead of all those teams. And it's easy to do because we get consumed with the money involved now, and we get consumed with portal guys. Like, we got to figure out here that just because you leave somewhere and go somewhere else doesn't always make it better. It doesn't always mean it works. And it definitely doesn't always work better than it did before. Ask an Auburn fan about the offensive lineman they got out of the portal last year. 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Give us your thoughts.

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0: right, welcome back in. Paul Feinbaum Show. Cole Kubick filling in for Paul today. Kentucky leading Vanderbilt 4-1 in the first round of the SEC baseball tournament. That's now in the bottom of the sixth. Earlier today, Missouri got past Ole Miss 10-8 in the SEC baseball tournament. Missouri-Mississippi State will face off in the first game of Session 3. That'll be Game 5 tomorrow morning, 9:30 a.m. from the Hoover Met. And the winner of this game gets Florida tomorrow. Later today, you have Tennessee and South Carolina. That's 4:30 Central on the SEC Network. And then you'll get Oklahoma and LSU tonight, 30 minutes after Tennessee and South Carolina concludes. And then a full day tomorrow, full day Thursday of the SEC baseball tournament from Hoover. We're talking SEC football, rosters, teams that we think maybe can extend just a little bit further. If you look at the Alabama roster, where does that rank for you right now in the SEC? 855-242-7285, 855-242-PAUL. We got a lot of folks saying that the LSU roster, top three, not only in the SEC, maybe in the country. Are you putting the LSU roster ahead of Texas, Georgia, or Ole Miss? You put it ahead of A&M, put it ahead of Alabama, put it ahead of Oklahoma? Where would the Alabama roster then fall for you if you were ranking it in the SEC? Keep in mind, this doesn't just mean they're the best team or they're the number three team in the league or we would rank them third in the SEC, because when you're talking roster, you're just talking talent. Indiana did not have the most talented roster in college football last year. Look what they were able to do. Look what they accomplished. It was not just top-end talent or ceiling or NFL draftability that's going to go win you games all the time in college football. Sometimes things operate on a little bit of a different level. You need that chemistry, that continuity. Coaching is actually huge. That's why Lane Kiffin's getting what he's getting. Guy went to Ole Miss, proved he could recruit the right players to fit his system, his scheme, proved he could go out there and win games. Now, I think some of the additions he made, like a Pete Golding to his staff, to help sort of elevate things to go to a different place than maybe Ole Miss has ever been, consistently at least. And now it's on Pete Golding and that staff to be able to maintain it, keep it, and potentially grow it. Do we think Ole Miss can grow it? Can they get past where they were with Lane Kiffin? 855-242-7285. You want to join the Paul Feinbaum Show? Cole Kubick sitting in for Paul today. What's on your mind from an SEC roster perspective? 2014 playoff, obviously something that a lot of folks want to have conversations about as well. SEC feels like the only entity that's now pushing back. There are a lot of folks that are saying, you read Matt Baker down there in Tampa, he'll tell you SEC is last one standing. The only thing that stands in the way of a 2014 playoff. And here's my thought on this playoff. Who wants it? I just don't see a ton of people that are getting behind it. I don't see a lot of people that are standing up, raising their hand, pounding the table, yelling to the masses that they need, want, can't wait to have a 2014 college football playoff. You can tell me the percentages of teams in other leagues that get to the postseason. That doesn't mean all those postseasons are great or better. Everybody always wants to tell me about the FCS playoffs. The FCS has been doing it. FCS playoffs, like, oh, go great. Name three teams that were in the FCS playoffs last year. I don't think there are a lot of you that are listening to the show that could do it. Now, I know you're going to say North Dakota State, South Dakota State. You'll probably take another guess, and maybe you'll be able to get it right. But there are not a lot of you college football fans walking around that know who's been in, who's been advancing, who's been doing a great job, who's been kicking ass and taking names in the FCS playoffs the last few years. So don't tell me how well it works when you don't know who was in it. Sorry. You know, you got half of the NHL that's in their postseason. Half the NBA is in their postseason. That's what we want. That's what we need. Does that make those entire postseasons good? I mean, Stanley Cup playoffs, great. Doesn't mean everybody's dialed in. Doesn't mean everybody's watching all the time. Look at the ratings. Good. Fine. Not saying it's elite. Do we need to get there? Do you want to get there? And maybe most importantly, for the people that want the 2014 playoff, what do you want from it? What do you believe that it gives us that makes college football better than what it is now? I can see some positives in it. I can absolutely see a different portions in time of the regular season that different games are going to mean just a little bit more. We get more teams that are vying for a spot in the postseason. Of course, some are going to be more. We're also going to get late in November where some games that have always meant a ton might lose a little bit of their luster. And it's not going to mean that they're not going to matter. So stop doing that. These people, they're trying to tell you, the Iron Bowl won't matter anymore. Ohio State, it's not going to matter. Egg Bowl won't matter anymore. Clean old-fashioned hate's just not going to matter. That is not true. That will never happen. Those games are never going to be even close to meaningless. They aren't. Because there's too many people who grew up going to elementary school, going to middle school, going to high school, having to deal with their loved one in the family at Thanksgiving, at Christmas, at their birthday, whatever it was, that's barking or yelling about the other team. There's too many of those, too many of us out there that have dealt with it. We've always been on the side of when we lost to our rival and not want to go to work or school the next day. We know what that is. We know what that's like. That's not disappearing just because we add more teams to the playoff and you don't absolutely have to win that game to be included in the postseason. That's not real. However, if we start getting some of those games again in the postseason, or we start getting those games in back-to-back weeks, or we start seeing teams lose those games, do what Ohio State did a couple of years ago, go on to win the national championship, it's not that it's going to mean less to those fans, because it won't. I do not believe that it will. But you're going to have people on a national scale that are telling you that game means less. And maybe for the casuals, maybe for the people that aren't dialed into college football, the people who just don't care about it as much, maybe it won't mean as much to them. They won't talk about it as much. There won't be as much lead-in for what it is or what it could be. 855-242-PAUL, 855-242-7285. Get you into the show. If you want to talk 24-team college football playoff, you want to talk your team's roster as we now begin to head into the dog days of summer and head towards fall camp. SEC Media Day is coming up here in a month and a half, and we'll talk about these teams a little bit more then, have a better idea what they're going to be. Daryl in Kentucky wants to chime in. Daryl, what's on your mind today?
1: Hey, in regards to this, you know, the playoff expansion, I know it's probably not real realistic, but I don't see why they don't just do like an NIT-type tournament. You know, have a cutoff, and then the bottom half of that 24, let them play it out, kind of like the loser's trophy. You know, that way they still get something. I think that'd be a better solution than spreading everything all out like this.
0: Well, it's one of the things that this new bill that is going to be introduced, I believe, later this week or next week, Daryl, is going to include, and it's a G6 playoff. And so then you'll have a real playoff where these teams at a little bit of a lower level of college football are going to be able to compete for a national title. And it's something that I'm just at least glad is going to be up for discussion, because I feel like almost nobody's even mentioning this. Nobody's even talking about it. And I think it'd be good football. I think it'd be competitive football, but nobody even wants to bring it up. That what if the SEC, the Big Ten, what if the SEC, Big Ten, ACC, Big 12 said, bye, we're taking our ball, we're going home. What are you going to do? You can't start from scratch. You got to have some kind of plan put together to be able to at least attack and say, okay, this is how we think we can piece this thing together. This is how we're going to hold it together. Don't know exactly what that might look like, though. Eddie Radosovich is going to join us in our next segment to talk Oklahoma and are they being slept on? That's next right here on the Paul Feinbaum Show.
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21: The NFL rivalries we have, some people are like, I'm sick of Chiefs and Ravens. I'm sick of Chiefs and Bills. Give me something new. You want a new rivalry in sports? 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

0: Welcome back in, Paul Feinbaum Show. Cole Kubrick with you, filling in for Paul today. We'll be filling in for the rest of the week. 855-242-7285, the number to get in. We'll get more of your calls after we talk Oklahoma Sooners with Eddie Radosovich, who covers Oklahoma for Soonerscoop.com, part of the On3 Sports Network. And Eddie, I feel like this team being slept on just a little bit. The big questions are going to be balance offensively. Can that offensive line roll into form and be able to get some sort of semblance of a rushing attack to be able to balance out what quarterback John Mateer and his perimeter weapons can do? What gives you confidence that that can actually take place for this team this year?
1: Hey, Cole. It's really, I think, one of those situations that the expectations are far from what they were maybe coming into the middle of October last year. And I think when you come out of the spring with what Oklahoma has returning on the offensive line, having to play guys like a Michael Fasusi, having to play Ryan Foje, Eddie Pierre-Louis last season, returning Jake Michael, who they thought really had a really strong spring after missing the end of the season last year with an infection. You have a group that's returning 59.4% of their total snaps. That would put them in third in the SEC behind Tennessee and Georgia. You add in the Marion Harris coming in from Arkansas, that number bumps up all the way to 74.4%. So they feel like they have a pretty good starting unit, especially that starting five. It's about developing more depth, which they feel like they did, throughout this spring under Bill Beedebow. And, obviously if you have a better offensive line, it's going to make everything around them much better. And particularly John Mateer, who a lot of people feel like will have a nice bounce back season. A lot of comparison to just kind of what Dylan Gabriel went through his first season in Norman in 2022 and what he bounced back to do in 23 with, just over 3,600 yards passing. So expectations are high. And for Ben Arbuckle and John Mateer going into their second year together in Norman in the SEC, there's a reason for high optimism.
0: Eddie Radosovich joining us on the phones, talking Oklahoma football. Has there been much discussion? And listen, Eddie, the whole game manager thing, people hate saying that. I like to use operator of the offense. If the play calls for a check down, throw the check down. If the play calls for you to throw the ball in the stands, throw it in the stands. I don't put a negative connotation on those. And I think maybe because of some of that lack of balance we talked about earlier, John Mateer was almost forced into trying to play a little bit too much hero ball. The good news for Oklahoma fans is he's got the capabilities to do that. He's that gifted. But has there been a lot of discussion about him maybe throttling down at certain times, playing within the system just a little bit more, not trying to do too much at certain points in time in a game?
1: Yeah, that was certainly something that, I think had kind of become a little bit of a talking point throughout the spring with John. And, Ben Arbuckle talked about it countless number of times throughout the spring, just in terms of you don't want to ask him not to be the guy that I think a lot of people envisioned when he came in from Washington State alongside Arbuckle. But at the same time, I do think that last year was a big learning lesson for him. And I think that he spent a lot of time this spring. He talked about spending time with Brent Venables in the defensive room, getting to know, just the ins and outs of what they're doing day in and day out on the defensive side of the ball, and just a better understanding of what's going to be in front of him when he plays some of these defenses that you're going to see in the conference, as well as on the road at Michigan in week two. So there is a lot of that, and I think that that kind of goes hand in hand with Oklahoma being able to find a little bit more of a run game that they just haven't had it over the last couple of years. And obviously some of the moves that they made from a coaching advantage, just in terms of bringing in Jason Witt at the tight end position, bringing in Daylon McAuliffe at the running back position, taking over from DeMarco Murray, who's now in the NFL with the Kansas City Chiefs. They feel like a rededication to the run game is going to help John Mateer become a better quarterback, and a quarterback that this Oklahoma team certainly needs if they want to meet the expectations going into 2026.
0: What addition to this roster are you most excited to see play football for Oklahoma this fall?
1: Can I cop out and say an entire position group? Jason Witten's group is night and day different from what it was a year ago. And I think that that was the number one thing that Oklahoma had to do, was find some tight ends that could block in this conference. They went out and get Hayden Hansen, a guy that was a multi-year starter at Florida, 6'8", 270. Jack Van Dorsler, a young tight end that they feel like is going to be really good in that room under Jason Witten coming in from Tennessee, 6'4", 240. Rocky Beers coming in, played a ton of football at the Division I level, coming in from Colorado State. I think there's a lot of excitement of what the group could be, knowing how good the tight end unit has been to Oklahoma, in really good offenses over the last decade, 20 years for the Sooners. So excited about that group. And then, you know, I think the running back group is going to be rather interesting with Daylon McAuliffe and Xavier Robinson, Torrey Blaylock. They didn't do much during the spring, but you look at guys like Jonathan Hatton, DeStephon Walker that they brought in as true freshmen that could really certainly be in that mix, as well as Lloyd Avant coming in from Colorado State. So they have a bunch of guys. It's just going to be kind of interesting to see who some of those guys are that they can rely on that side of the football.
0: Eddie Radosovich joining us on the phones. Paul Feinbaum Show. Cole Kubik filling in for Paul today. We're talking SEC football, talking Oklahoma Sooners right now. You can find Eddie's work at Soonerscoop.com, part of the On3 Sports Network. I love this front seven that's coming back. The problem is when I watch how aggressive they operated on a very consistent basis last year, Eddie, the depth was obviously key to allowing them to do that. Where are you on the, yeah, the frontline talent's great, but, man, they were on the move a lot last year and may not have the waves to hit you with in a similar fashion to last year. How does Brent Venables sort of manage that part of this roster being a little bit different from last year's?
1: No doubt. You hit it right on the head. I mean, they were able to really run a true two deep, maybe even a three deep at some points, particularly on the interior. You lose Grayson Hall and you lose Dominic Williams to the NFL. Obviously, Grayson going into the fourth round. But they feel, I think you feel better about it coming out of the spring than maybe people thought that they were going to be. Nigel Smith, who moved inside, has really taken some really nice strides. Trent Wilson's a guy that continually gets brought up, even going into the offseason, some of the Sooner caravan stops that Brent Venables and Jim Nagy have made. They're really excited, obviously, about David Stone and Jaden Jackson coming back for what should be monster seasons in their third year in the program. And then Danny Okoye, I think that's kind of the key piece, opposite of Taylor Wine, that if he could step into what they believe he can be, maybe you can stomach the loss of somebody like an R. Mason Thomas a little bit easier than you previously thought. So they feel like they're pretty good up front, obviously, from coming in from what they were a year ago. It's just going to be, like you said, Cole, they have to be able to get some depth. And if they can do that, I think that you feel pretty good about Brent Venables' defensive side.
0: I think a part we don't talk about enough is the front office, so to speak, and how they are now operating and how that might be a little bit different to some of the other college football programs that are having success right now. What separates Oklahoma from how they're sort of building things inside as opposed to maybe what other teams are doing?
1: Yeah, my cohort at Sooner Scoop, George Stoya, just wrote a big piece about what Jim Nagy's doing in his front office. And, you know, I think to just kind of be short on it, it's basically like a front office. They have a dedicated scouting staff. They have a dedicated, staff that works with the players. And I think that Jim Nagy and what he's been able to do and just kind of not necessarily taking everything off of Brent Venables' plate, but taking a lot off his plate from the scouting department and then obviously into the recruiting realm, it's gone magnificently. I think that now about a year and a half into this, I think a lot of people, and not necessarily inside the Switzer Center, but outside the Switzer Center, were wondering how this was going to go. It's gone magnificently. I mean, you look at what they've been able to do in the recruiting ranks. In 2027, they have the number three class in the country. You look at what they've been able to bring in from a portal standpoint. They're all guys that you feel like are going to be contributors from day one when they get going here. I guess technically in June at the beginning of offseason workouts. So it's been pretty darn good, all things considered, in a world that is ever changing. And I think that they have really kind of put a system in place in the front office that will probably be implemented in other places across the country if it continues to move in the direction that it's moving. But Jim Nagy and his crew has been absolutely phenomenal.
0: Eddie, I think part of the reason that we entered last year with maybe the lower expectations for Oklahoma was the schedule, and people just looked at it as almost insurmountable. I think people may be bypassing some of the difficulties on it this year. How do you sort of view the path that's in front of this Oklahoma football team this year?
1: It's, again, an unbelievable schedule. I guess if you're an Oklahoma fan and you plan on traveling to some of these places, you get the kind of the lay of the land in college football as it may be. A trip to Ann Arbor, you got Georgia 2 weeks later in Athens, then Texas down in Dallas. It's kind of survival of the fittest through those first five games. It gets a little bit easier, quote unquote, all things considered in this conference on the back end of it. But yeah, I think it's just about a survival and kind of getting a good footing going into the rest of conference play through those first five games. And you have a New Mexico team that obviously could have played in a Mountain West Conference championship a year ago, coming to Norman the third week of the season. So it's really tough once again. But I think if you can get through Athens and Dallas, and obviously in Arbor in week two, 3-2, 4-1, you feel pretty good about moving forward into the rest of conference play.
0: So what's the fan expectation right now? Well, what is the expectation of the Oklahoma supporters?
1: You could probably guess that it's get to a playoff, and not only get to a playoff, but get through the first round and compete for a national championship. I don't know if I'm quite there yet, but I do think that, you know, to a man, each person in the state of Oklahoma right now, if they can take their mind off the Thunder, they think that the 7.5 coming out of Vegas going into the season is probably a little low.
0: Listen, as long as John Mateer doesn't act as Chet Holmgren, I think everybody in Oklahoma will be okay.
1: Yeah, there's no doubt about that. With John, it's really kind of interesting, and I think it's almost become common occurrence that a lot of people point to that Dylan Gabriel year and the massive strides that he took. And, you know, really for an Oklahoma team that kind of, I think, got a little bit of footing for Brent Venables and company there in year number two. So they expect him to take a step forward. And the guys around him, Parker Livingston, Trell Harris, who you didn't see a whole lot of this spring, you figure he's going to get into the rotation rather quickly coming in for Virginia. And they feel like they have a bunch of guys that could help them out on that side of the football.
0: I don't mean to put you on the spot, and I know you probably haven't taken a deep dive on all the other rosters, but we were talking about LSU a little bit earlier in the show, and I kind of mentioned what I believe to be some of the misconceptions just with the roster. Where would you hypothesize the Oklahoma roster ranks in the SEC? Top 5, top 10, top 3?
1: It's a lot closer to that top half than it was 2-3 years ago. And I think it kind of goes back to what we were just talking about with the front office. They've made some strides in just evaluation on both sides of the football through recruiting over the last couple of years, combined with what's coming in. Perfect example, Jim Nagy was talking at one of the Sooner Caravan events here recently, and they just had 7 guys drafted. He feels like that number can rise up to 10 next year. You start getting into the double digits, and I think you start looking at, you know, historically teams that get double digit guys drafted in April's NFL draft usually are competing for national championships. So I think it's definitely closer than it has been. To put a number on it, I would probably be completely taking a guess, but I would say it's probably in that top 6 or 7 in the SEC going into 2026. They feel like it's in a really good spot here moving forward.
0: I think that's totally fair. And I'd probably have them close to that same range that you did. It's a fun conversation. It's fun discussing what we think some of these teams are going to be. Eddie, look forward to doing it again soon. Thanks for having some time for us today.
1: Absolutely. Anytime, Cole. Appreciate it.
0: Eddie Rodosovich joining us on the phones. Paul Feinbaum Show. Cole Kubik filling in for Paul today. Got a couple of you on hold. 855-242-7285. We will go back to your calls. Hear some of what you had to say about Oklahoma, 2014 playoff, and more next on the Paul Feinbaum Show.
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0: Welcome back in, Paul Feinbaum Show. Cole Kubrick filling in for Paul today. Glad you guys are with us. 855-242-7285. You want to be a part of the show, we'll get to your calls there. 855-242-PAUL. A lot of SEC topics that we have been discussing. Vanderbilt has jumped ahead of Kentucky at the SEC baseball tournament. Big inning in the sixth. Now Vanderbilt batting in the bottom of the seventh. Two outs. They're up 5-4. Kentucky have been in command of this game the majority of the time. And now the Wildcats going to have to battle back to stay alive in Hoover. More of your calls, 855-242-7285. Fast Eddie is on hold, wants to chime in. Welcome into the show, Eddie.
1: Yeah, thanks for taking my call. I was just wanting to chime in on how to keep the SEC championship game and, you know, also have a 24 playoff.
0: Okay, let's hear it.
1: If that's okay. Yeah, I was thinking, you know, that's the big problem in why the SEC commissioner doesn't want to have the 24-game playoff, it seems like. So I was thinking you got to try to make both work, you know. So what would be wrong? Then I'll listen for your comment. What would be wrong with them, the SEC, scheduling a non-conference game, the last game of the season? That's kind of like cupcake game, like a lot of times schedule. And then, but the two teams that play for the championship drops the cupcake game at the end of the season and then plays the championship game. And, you know, the rest, still they play their non-conference games.
0: Almost like a flex game, you're saying. The teams.
1: Yeah.
0: Yeah, the thing that I've said, I think the one way that could keep it alive, first off, if you go to 24, you're not having it. That's not it at all. You can't do it. It's too many games as it is, and you couldn't keep it. You're going to need that weekend for postseason play. Now, with what it is currently, and if you expanded maybe a little bit more, if you wanted to make the SEC championship game a hybrid playoff game, so you're just extending the playoff. So if all leagues agreed to do that with a 16-team playoff, then all of a sudden you have essentially more than a 24-team playoff because all those conference championship games are going to probably act as play-in games. Take your two teams that are the first two out of the rankings. So let's just say LSU and Auburn were the first teams outside of the college football playoffs rankings that actually had the teams getting in. You sign them up to go play in Atlanta on that weekend. And they hopefully, because it's a quality opponent, it's going to be a great game, that plays them into the college football playoff. It either beats out a resume of a team in front of them, or because the other teams are doing it as well, they leapfrog one of the other teams because of how they looked or didn't beat a team that was as good. And that's another way you could potentially get your teams in. That idea I could maybe see feasible, but I was going to tell you, Eddie, we get to 24, there will be no conference championship games. It cannot take place.
1: Yeah, it's just everybody, you know, I've been an Alabama fan all my life, and I've loved the championship game, you know. It's just kind of like in my blood to want to see it, see who the best is, you know. SEC, it's so important. And so I was just thinking, you know, if you had that last game, you know, being a, you know, got to see a cupcake game and two teams that makes the championship, you know, just drop. You know, their cupcake game, they could still pay them whatever they was going to pay them to play them or whatever, you know, and then they would not be playing extra games at all, you know, that way. But the only problem with that would be the team that they scheduled to play at the first of the season won't get to play the last game, you know, with the team, you know, that's what I was thinking. But anyway, that's just the idea, you know.
0: I appreciate the call. Appreciate you being a part of the show. It's intriguing. I don't think there's any doubt about that. I think at least people would listen and maybe want to try and act like that could be something that could be put in place, put the wheels in motion on that. Let's go to Baton Rouge. Billy wants to be a part of the show. Welcome in, Billy.
2: Cole, you're a big fellow offensive lineman, correct?
0: Correct.
2: And offensive linemen notoriously don't have egos, right? You leave your ego at the door.
0: A lot of times, there are some that will make you fly your private plane to come on an official visit to you instead of to them and command a lot more money. But, yeah, usually no.
2: So what do you think now that all the players' compensation is supposed to be public or it's getting leaked and you've got, you know, guys like Jordan Seaton at LSU making somewhere around $4 million per a lot of sources. And then, you know, their next closest lineman's making $800,000, $900,000. Like, I feel like the drama is usually within the receiver room or quarterback room or skill position players around money. Do you think it creates some type of ego issue with the offensive line room? And what do you think some of the dynamics around that might be from your time as a player and kind of how that's changed things?
0: Billy, I think it's causing problems in every room. And I have had multiple conversations with multiple head coaches in this league that have referenced one of the bigger problems that they experience is when they get a player from, say, another SEC school, they will share what everybody else in that room was making. So let's use hypotheticals here. These are not real teams. Let's say an offensive lineman from Mississippi State transfers to Tennessee, and he's hanging out with his teammates, and he's like, well, you know, so-and-so was getting 450, and that guy was getting 700. Well, they keep going around the room, and all of a sudden, all the kids at Mississippi State realize, or kids at South Carolina realize, hold on, the backups of Mississippi State are getting more than me, and I'm the starter? And then they go in and sit in the room and have a conversation with the coach, like, hey, coach, we got backups at other schools making more than I do. I either need a bump or I'm out. I'm leaving. The worst part about all this is actually the communication between the players and the players telling each other what they were making or what their prior teammates were making or what they're making now. And you're right. It's a problem. It's a big problem because you got kids going in and trying to negotiate the middle of the season. They're trying to negotiate on Thursdays and Fridays. I'm not playing unless I get this bump, that bump. And a lot of times it has nothing to do with what they've done on the field or what they've accomplished. It's that they need the money because they blew it or they spent it, or a mom or a dad or an aunt and uncle needs a little bit more and they're trying to go get a little extra because they think that they've got these coaches over a barrel and they're going to be able to go squeeze a little bit extra out of them. And I think the coaches who handle it best are the ones that immediately say, no, not doing it. And I think the coaches that are, we just talked to Eddie Redisovic about Oklahoma and some of the things that they're doing from a GM perspective. And I think Jim Nagy is fantastic. I think he's brilliant. And what a lot of these head coaches are doing, Billy, is they're making that sort of the go-to guy so they can relieve themselves of that conversation. And they don't have to be in the middle of it. They don't have to be the bad guy. And they can just say, you know what? The GM's office is four doors that way. If you would walk down there and I agree with you, you're playing really good football. Why don't you go down there and ask him if there's something he can do for you? Knowing good and well, they ain't giving it to him. It's not happening. But they just remove themselves from that part of the conversation because they don't need to be that guy in that facility, to be honest with you. And they know it's just a negative conversation no matter what. But it is an issue. It is a problem. Now, we hear culture a lot. It's a popular word. And I think the coaches that can develop the culture and find sort of the right guys, the right people, they have the kids that understand. Okay, well, Jordan Seaton has a lot more God-given ability than I do. He's probably going to earn a little bit more money, and he can do some things that I can't do. So I'm not going to be mad about it. I'm going to try to catch up with him from a performance perspective, and maybe I can get more. So you try to get the good apples in there that aren't paying attention to that and are trying to better themselves and the team, and then you go from there. Appreciate the call, though, Bill. No, go ahead. Go ahead. You got it.
2: Yeah, do you think we'll see a situation this year when somebody holds out and doesn't play in a game? I mean, I'm sure it's happened in the past and they just covered on the injury report or something.
0: Yeah, you won't hear it. It'll happen, Billy, but it won't be called that.
2: Got it.
0: It'll be called a hamstring, or it'll be called questionable or doubtful. But 100% it has happened the last 2 years, and it will most likely happen again. Yes.
2: Got it. Appreciate
0: that.
2: Your time.
0: Doesn't mean that it's not like a tiny tweaked hamstring or calf muscle. And they're looking at it as, all right, well, I'm underpaid anyway. I ain't going out there. Sorry.
2: Yeah. Makes sense. Well, I appreciate it, Cole. Thanks for all you do.
0: Man. Appreciate the call. Let's go to Vance in Georgia here on the Paul Feinbaum Show. Vance, how are you today?
3: Oh, I forgot you were going to be on this week. You're a wonderful an analyst of football. I respect you greatly.
0: Thank you, Vance.
3: I'm watching. Paul interviewed this coach for Vanderbilt either Monday or last Friday. And I happen to be a person, number one, I do not believe that Vanderbilt will sustain their success in football after, I don't believe in it. That's neither here nor there. However, I like Vanderbilt baseball. There's one problem. They used to have a machine out there that would go whoop, whoop, whoop. Then it turned into another. And now I'm watching. I just started watching it. And some asset is whistling. Whoop, whoop, whoop. Do you know how obnoxious that is, Cole?
0: I do. I've heard it. Yeah.
3: You know what I mean? I mean, am I registering with you? I muted the TV because it was so obnoxious that I really couldn't continue watching the ball game.
0: Well, I muted mine because Tom Hart was on the call. But, hey, to each their own.
3: Hey, let me ask you a question. Where did you play high school football?
0: Homewood High School, just outside of Birmingham, Alabama. Homewood, Alabama.
3: Okay. Well, I know you had a really good career, and like I said, you're a sharp guy.
0: Thank you.
3: I can't be the only human being annoyed by this crap from Vanderbilt.
0: I don't think you are, Vance.
3: I'm not unique.
0: And I think you share that with a lot of folks. I can confidently say you share that with a lot of people. It is something that not a lot of people enjoy, but unfortunately has become somewhat of a part of Vanderbilt baseball. Grew up in Homewood, Alabama, played at Homewood High School for Bob Newton, legendary head coach here, one of my favorite human beings on earth, and proud to say we live back in Homewood now. So my kids are in the Homewood school system, and it is fantastic, and we're happy to be back. O'Shea on the phones here on the Paul Finebaum Show. Welcome in, O'Shea.
4: Hey, Paul. Normally I say good morning, guys, but I am so glad that you were back on the Paul Finebaum Show filling in for him. This 2014 playoff, I don't think it's going to dilute the rivalry games, because I'm an Alabama fan, and the Iron Bowl, even though it hasn't been great the last few years, I still watch it and I still enjoy it. But what I do think is that adding so many teams that don't deserve to be in there. And I mean, I know that people's going to be like, well, you know, what about Tulane and, you know, the James Madison and things like that. Well, it just proved itself this past season. But there's a lot of teams that's going to make it, but they're just in it because they wound up within the 24. I mean, if you even look at the top 10, how many of the top 10 teams do you think are really ones that can win the championship? Out of 10, I probably would say this, looking back at this past season, you maybe got three tops. And, you know, I just think that this is a money grab, even though I understand the dollars are there, the product's going to be there, people's going to tune in and whatnot, but I think it's more of a money grab, and I don't like it. I'd like to keep it at 8. If we have to go to 12, then that's fine too. But more than that, you can't have a good product. And I'll hang up and listen. Appreciate you, Cole.
0: Yeah, I appreciate the call, O'Shea. I think we're going to get to 12. And I'll say this. I thought last year going into the season, it may have been the smallest grouping of teams that I realistically thought could win a national title in a long time. A lot of people agreed with me there. Very few of us, I will include myself, thought Indiana was going to be one of those teams. And not only did they win it, they did it in dominant fashion and looked like one of the better teams we've ever seen in the history of this sport. So here's what we'll do. We'll go back and look at the end of the rankings last year. How many of those teams entering the playoff we thought maybe could have won a title? And we'll look at going into this year. How many teams do we realistically think could get to the playoffs? Because that's the key. A lot of these teams could get there. Who can actually get it there and go win it? There might not be many this year either. 855-242-7285. More of your calls next on the Paul Finebaum Show.
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10: Here is your latest Middle Tennessee weather. Showers and thunderstorms are likely Wednesday with a high near 83. Overnight, rain chances drop to 60% with patchy fog after 3 a.m. Thursday brings more showers, possibly a thunderstorm, with a high near 81. 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

0: general, where some rank. We had Bill Connolly on the show earlier. Great article up now at ESPN.com on the potential of a 24-team college football playoff, what the ramifications may be, not just positive, but also negative, something we don't do very often in college football. We refuse to look at that underbelly, some of the negatives, the dark side of things that would happen before we make these big decisions. You chime in on all of it. 855-242-7285. Swamp Dog is back in. Welcome in, dog.
1: Hello, Cole. Thank you for taking me in again, man. I didn't mean to call again today, but I heard you talking about a 24-team playoff, and I got some stuff I'd like to run by you about that. I'm talking about the administrators and, the model they have followed in the 12-team playoff. You finish number 14, you're not one of the playoff teams, you get fired. If you do that for 2 years in a row, you're out of there. So it's an insult to the fan base. If the next year you hire somebody else and their chances are doubled, 24 now, and they're number 22, and they say, yeah, this is our guy, and we're in the playoff now because we're number 22 and there's 24 of us, so we're going forward. That's an insult to the fans. If you were number 14 before with the other guy, and now you're number 22 with the new guy, do you think that people are stupid enough to believe that you're making progress in that direction? I don't know if they're going to follow that model or not, but if they do, it's an insult to the intelligence of the fans, in my opinion. Do you think they're going to do it that way? Because that's the model they use. It's either a playoff or a bust. Okay, you're a playoff team. You got that label next to your name, you know. So now we keep you. We give you a contract extension, you know. You're the guy. And the other guy, he didn't make the playoff. There was only 12 of them at the time, but still he didn't make it. So you're the guy now. Do you see that as being something that they will talk about or – change their way of thinking about it, you know, the model that they use to decide whether they keep a coach or fire a coach in that kind of regard. What do you think?
0: I think there's some reality to that, Swamp Dog, and I think that's one of the reasons you saw the AFCA get behind the 2014 playoff. A lot of these coaches are looking at ways to maintain employment, to stay relevant, to stay employed, not get fired, not to have to restart that clock. But here's the part that not a lot of people are talking about. And part of it that I think people should be considering, specifically coaches, is we go to a 24-team playoff. It's great. You got a chance to get in. You can increase your resume. You can build your resume. You can increase your status amongst college coaching elite. What happens when you don't make a 24-team playoff?
1: Oh, boy, you're in big trouble then, ain't you? Yeah.
0: You have a down year or two, and I don't think a lot of folks are considering that people are going to turn that conversation around on you and say, wait a minute now, you can't even make 24 teams? You can't be included in a 24-team playoff? How are we there? How do we get to this spot? And I think the frustration is going to mount a lot more quickly for those that don't get included in a 24-team playoff. Just part of it to consider. Well, once again, one of those underbellies that we're not thinking about.
1: I just think, I don't consider – If you're one of the 14 that didn't quite make it, and now you're one of the 23 that do make it, that don't make you better. It don't make your program any better. And for fans to accept that that's the right way to do it, and administrators want to send their contracts and things like that, is an insult to fans. We know better than that. We know what we're looking at on the field. And, we can tell if we're better or we're worse than we were the year before. Whoever's coaching, I don't know. That's my opinion about it. But I don't know if they feel that way or not, but that's me.
0: Fair points, and points that I do think need to be considered. Appreciate the call, Swamp Dog. 855-242-7285. You want to be a part of the show? You can do it. Join us on the phones. Talk some SEC football, 2014 playoff. Do we need to get there? And I'll say what I said earlier in the show. There are not a lot of people who are calling in with reasons that we need to go to this. There are not a lot of folks that when I did this 2 weeks ago or doing this week so far that I hear

0: on From the Mountaintops, we need 24 teams. Can't wait to get to 24 teams. How great it's going to be to get to a 24-team playoff. Where are those folks? Where are they? There's not people lining up saying, we've got to get to 24 teams. This is what's going to be best for college football. These are the parts of it that I'm excited about. 855-242-7285. You want to share your thoughts on the potential of a 24-team playoff? What does it diminish? What does it take away from what we love right now in college football? And does the positive outweigh some of those things that we think are going to be negatively affected? Now, you can look at Ohio State a couple of years ago, not going to get a 14 playoff. Weren't going to make it. Be a great example of why expanding a little bit maybe helped. But we talked about rankings and some of those teams and where they were. We'll take another look at that on the other side of who potentially really would get in. Last year, maybe going into this year, how many teams can win that national championship? And we get to your calls next right here on the Paul Feinbaum Show.
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0: All right, welcome back in. Paul Feinbaum Show. Cole Kubik filling in for Paul today. A couple of minutes left in this hour and then one more hour to go. Kevin Brockway is going to join us to talk Florida Gators after our next break, but we get to some calls from you. 855-242-7285, talking 2014 playoff. If we were to go to that, how many realistically can win it? Going into last season, I thought there was 3 to 5 teams that could win a national championship, realistically going in. And I'm not sure I truly believed Indiana was one of those teams. Look what they did. So there's going to be teams that come out of nowhere. So I don't think we can just automatically say, hey, if we expand teams after whatever number you want the cutoff to be, 6, 8, 12, 18, could never win a playoff. If I'm not mistaken, Auburn was what, number 24 in the preseason? Going into the 2010 season with Cam Newton, they went and won a national championship. We've seen some teams sort of come out of nowhere and be able to do that. But how many of those are there this year? I'm going to put Indiana in that category. I think they can. I think Miami can. I think Ole Miss can. I think Oregon can. I think Ohio State can. I think Georgia can. I think Texas can. I think Notre Dame can. After that, that's when we start to like really stretch the conversation just a little bit. Can Oklahoma? Can Alabama? I think they're knocking on the door. A&M? I think they might be knocking on the door. Texas Tech, probably a little bit further behind those teams than most people, in my opinion, than the others. But it feels a little bit bigger because now we've seen that talent disbursement help other teams be a little bit better. And it just doesn't feel like we have that juggernaut on top of the mountain that no one can knock off, that no one can deal with. And that is what I think opens up the door for some of these other teams more so than actually how good they are. We'll talk more about it next on the Paul Feinbaum Show.
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0: Welcome back into the Paul Feinbaum Show. Cole Kublik sitting in with you this week, filling in for Paul. SEC baseball tournament underway. We saw earlier today that Missouri got past Ole Miss 10-8. Mizzou moves on, and they will take on Mississippi State in the early game tomorrow. That one was one that I think surprised a few people. Maybe one that did not go exactly the way folks intended, and it didn't look like the next one was going to go a certain way for a while. Vanderbilt puts up 4 in the 6th, 3 in the 8th, and they get past Kentucky 8-5 after Kentucky looked like they were going to be in control of that game. So Vandy will move on and take on Florida in game 6. That's the second game of session 3 tomorrow morning. So that one you'll get an old SEC East rivalry, Vandy in Florida, in game 2 of the SEC baseball tournament tomorrow morning from the Hoover Met. Speaking of Florida, let's talk Florida football as Kevin Brockway joins us on the phones of the Gainesville Sun. Kevin, let's start with this. Where is the quarterback situation right now for John Summerall's team?
1: You know, it's still to be determined, I would say, Cole. It's interesting when you looked at the spring game and you kind of thought Aaron Filo might have had a slight edge based on his knowledge of the system under Buster Faulkner, but he threw 2 picks in that game. Also threw 2 touchdown passes. I thought he recovered kind of nicely from some of his early mistakes. And then Tramell Jones goes out, he throws 2 touchdown passes. He sacked 3 times. I think this is something that's going to go into fall camp a little bit. And then from there, we'll see. I mean, it could even go into the first 2 games of the season, considering they're facing Florida Atlantic and Campbell. But there's some things they like about Tramell, his ability to throw the deep ball. Aaron, I think, more the shorter, their intermediate routes. And again, the knowledge of the system, they both can run a little bit. And I think Buster Faulkner likes that as well. He wants his quarterbacks to be able to run and to be able to be tough too and take some hits.
0: We're visiting with Kevin Brockway of the Gainesville Sun talking Florida Gators. I'll say this, Kevin, you kind of just fill in the blanks, correct me where you think I'm wrong. I think either guy can offer something to this Florida offense. But what I appreciated most and what I liked was Aaron Filo's operation of the offense in the spring game. And we know he's familiar with it. We know he played in it. And with what you're going to have around him, do you need like a legit playmaker? Do you need a takeover guy, quarterback? Because if I'm lobbing it up to Dallas Wilson, if I'm distributing the football to Eric Singleton, and then most importantly, I'm handing it to Jaden Baugh, how much of a playmaker do you really need at that spot?
1: It's interesting. You didn't even mention Micah Mays, who was the real surprise of the spring, too. 4 for 122 and a touchdown. He's been quite an interesting find, too, along with Singleton, and Bailey Stockton. Don't forget, a Georgia Tech guy. He's got some chemistry with Filo. So going all the way back to Bogart, Georgia, when they played together in high school. So I think that will certainly play well. There are a lot of weapons, and Jaden Baugh is a guy certainly in the backfield that really emerged last year. And I think really since his freshman year had the makings of being a special back. So they do have a lot of weapons. Dallas Wilson, who you mentioned, the foot is a little iffy. It's here or there, and it's going to be interesting to see how that develops in the fall. But if they can get him back, and you saw what he did last year in the Texas game, that would be something. And, Verdell Brown III was, their leading receiver last year. He's back. So a lot of good playmakers in the receiving room. Not so much at tight end, unfortunately. But I think you'll see a lot of 4 wides. I mean, Buster's very creative. He's going to want to spread the field. And he's going to want to create some kind of gap for Jaden Baugh to run through and the quarterbacks to run through. And it projects to be an exciting offense, I think, certainly under Buster.
0: I think it was my 2nd or 3rd video on Cube Show, my podcast, of the spring or of the off season. And I'm just going around watching transfers. And I watched this wide receiver at Wake Forest. And I remember calling John Summerall like, dude, this guy's going to help. Like, this guy can make some plays. And it was funny because he just laughed and he was like, yeah, not many people talking about this kid. And then Micah Mays goes off in the spring game. What does Florida have at tight end? Can Luke Harpering help? Can he be any sort of a playmaker? What does that position look like, even though, as you stated, maybe not exactly where they want it right now?
1: Yeah, Luke Harpering and, Lakota Dupree, the transfer from James Madison, I think emerged as a guy that they have, you know, a little bit of a level of confidence with, you know, Amir Jackson coming back as a redshirt sophomore. He had a touchdown catch last year against Texas A&M. So I think it's kind of a by-committee group. I mean, they even went out and they were a little creative and they got a basketball player from Jacksonville, Jalen Jordan, to just come in, and he took part in U.S. Pro today. He wasn't drafted. So they brought him in there too in the mix, and they have a transfer, Evan Chica from New Haven, a Division II guy. So a lot of guys in the mix, and I think they're hoping if they create that level of competition, Cole, that maybe someone, you know, comes up and kind of emerges there. But you know, they're going to want their tight ends to block too, and I think Dupree is kind of a physical guy as well, and he might play well there. And Harpring, again, is a guy certainly that has, you know, the knowledge of Coach Faulkner's system at Georgia Tech.
0: We are visiting with Kevin Brockway talking Florida. The defense is one that I'm very intrigued with. Number one, I love Brad White. I think Brad White has been vastly underrated for close to a decade now. A lot of bodies back, but not Caleb Banks type playmakers that we have seen just wreck shop on a consistent basis. And he wasn't even consistent because he wasn't healthy. But it's a new system. It's a new scheme. Brad's going to ask different things out of his linebackers and safeties at times. You're going to have to play some different roles for him maybe than they had prior. Just give me your 1,000-foot view of the Florida defense right now.
1: You know, it's interesting because, you know, Brendan Bett is a guy who, you know, when Banks went down, kind of quietly had a decent year. You know, he had 4 tackles for loss, 3 sacks. Obviously, he had the incident against USF, but he kind of redeemed himself and overcame that. To be a guy that was pretty dependable up front, and he's coming off a pretty good spring. So I think they have high hopes for him. You know, Cam James is kind of a quiet guy that, you know, had 3.5 sacks last year. Jalen Woods on the edge really emerged as a true freshman. They have hopes that LJ McCray is going to bounce back, and he had a good spring, and this he is a 5-star talent at defensive end too. Emmanuel Obadajo, you know, from the transfer from Jacksonville State, too, has some really good measurables. He's 6'6 with a, you know, 35-inch wingspan. So I think they feel good about the front seven. Miles Graham, obviously very steady. Linebackers, Aaron Childs had a good spring. But I think the back end is going to be, you know, the question. You know, Cormani McLean has a lot of talent. Dijon Johnson is coming off a torn MCL, but John Summerall talked about a little more consistency from the cornerback group. Ben Hanks is kind of pushing, and he had a very good spring, and he might, you know, win a starting job there as well. And then the safeties, Bryce Thornton brings experience back there. And, you know, DJ Coleman is another guy from Baylor who had an interception in the spring game, and he and Cam Dooley from Kentucky. But I agree with you about Brad White. I mean, I think that, you know, they're going to run, you know, some 3-4, some 3-3-5. Kanye Clark is a guy at the star too, a transfer from UCLA that also flashed in the spring. So they can, you know, be pretty versatile there. And I think the key is getting some pressure on the quarterback and being consistent in tackling and tough in the run too.
0: We're visiting with Kevin Brockway talking Florida Gator football, what it's going to look like. The big question mark's the O-line. What's the ceiling? What's the floor? Can this be a group that maybe has this team hovering for bowl eligibility? Is this a group that if they come together, all of a sudden they're knocking on the door of the playoff? It's kind of hard not to look at that being the big differential for what this team might end up being this fall.
1: Yeah. The one thing you feel good about is Phil Troutwine, just because of his track record and what he's done at Boston College and what he did at Penn State in terms of developing guys. And you just kind of keep cross your fingers and you hope that, you know, through the spring and through the fall, you know, they're working a lot on the strength aspect of the offensive line too. Rusty Witt is a guy, is a strength coach that's really going to try to push him, continue to push him into the spring, into the fall. But, you know, left tackle, you lose Austin Barber. There's a little bit of a question mark there. You've got the Stanford transfer, Rebecca Gorgi, kind of battling with Egan Boyer, who's a Penn State transfer that Troutwine knows. I think Harrison Moore, you know, another guy at Georgia Tech, familiarity with, you know, Buster Faulkner's system, will be there at center. Nyjah Harris at right guard, and, you know, Caleb Jones, who was a starter at right tackle last year, kind of emerged too. And, you know, then we'll see about right guard. You know, they've moved Bryce Lovett back inside from tackle to guard. He kind of started the spring game, but I think there's going to be a lot of competition. Rod Kearney is a guy that was a former Under Armour All-American that hasn't, you know, quite fulfilled all his promise yet, but they're going to continue to work with him. And They're going to try to, you know, just find the five best guys. And I think it's going to be a lot of competition still going into the fall. And, you know, John Summerall often says, you know, the depth chart is written in sand right now. So I think you're going to continue to see he wants to push these guys to maintain an edge and continue to compete, you know, all the way until September.
0: I feel it's a little bit unfair for me, Kevin. I've known John a long time. I mean, obviously, he grew up in the state of Alabama. I grew up in the state of Alabama. I've watched him from afar. I covered him doing a radio show in Birmingham when he was the head coach at Troy. But what do you feel like you have learned about John Summerall that you feel like college football fans or Florida fans need to know that they may not yet know about him?
1: Well, you know, he preaches toughness, but, you know, he's a very charismatic guy. He's a very energetic guy. And he's someone that I think, you know, certainly cares, has passion, just a really different, you know, a personality from the predecessor in terms of urgency, you know, and he wants things to happen. And he's not going to, you know, I give him a lot of credit for that. He's been stumping the state this month, really, for NIL support. That's been kind of a big storyline recently. Certainly. And, you know, Florida is, you know, somewhat probably in the middle of the pack of the SEC when it comes to that. But he's, you know, taken on all challenges and identified areas, I think, that he felt like needed to be fixed in the weight room. They just redid the weight room earlier this month, changed the equipment there, got different racks in there. So I think he's a guy that, you know, identifies problems and tries to solve them quickly. And I think that's something that certainly bodes well, you know, for any leader.
0: I feel like the high school recruiting is trending up. I don't follow it super closely, Kevin. I'm not going to sit here and pretend like, you know, I'm a guy that is dialed into that knows that extremely well. You know, I usually rely on other people to come on shows that I appear on to be able to help with that. But where is Florida's traditional recruiting? That's what I reference it as, high school recruiting, because we know the portal's almost totally different. But is that taking a step up with John Summerall? Is he sort of holding on right now until he can get everything in place? How would you describe it?
1: Oh, sure. And, you know, he's really targeted the offensive line, too, and they've targeted the offensive line. That's where Troutwine's done a really good well. So that bodes well for the future of the offensive line because, you know, Maxwell Hiller, this five-star that Troutwine had a relationship with from outside Philadelphia, Pennsylvania, I mean, that's their best offensive line recruit since Martez Ivey 10 years ago, five-star. So you start with that, and you have two other offensive line, Peyton Miller, who's a top 50 top 150 national offensive line recruit from Texas at center. That's the area where they're really targeting is you know, building the offensive line and the line of scrimmage. Now, you and I both know that's a developmental position. They're not going to step in right away and start as true freshman probably, but that definitely bodes well for the future. And that's where they've identified too, and they've gotten some skill position guys. And I mean, right now they're anywhere from sixth to fourth in the country, 17 commitments. So he's done a good job. He sold it. You know, Florida has some good facilities. They have, like I said, decent NIL support. Is it top tier NIL support? Maybe not, but they want to get it there.
0: Finally, I'll leave you with this. We mentioned Micah Mays a little bit earlier. And this could be a younger guy that we haven't seen play a lot. Who's sort of a new arriver to the actual football field, actual playing time for Florida that you're most anxious to watch this year, that people who aren't necessarily super dialed into this program are not familiar with?
1: Well, you know, Duke Clark is a guy, backup running back, who showed some flashes last year, and he's going to get some carries behind Jaden Baugh. And I think that, you know, I think there are going to be times that they're going to want to lighten his load a little bit. And Duke is a guy with a lot of talent, a lot of potential, and another guy that can catch the ball in the backfield a little bit. So he's someone that I think will be interesting and certainly, you know, worth watching on offense. And, you know, defensively, I think I mentioned before, Kanye Clark, to transfer the star position, he's got some playmaking potential as well. So it's going to be an interesting year and certainly the SEC schedule, you know, I think last year they were, number one in terms of schedule strength. This year they're number five, so it's not going to be a walk in the park for John Summerall in his first year. But, you know, I think they're hoping that, you know, with a different mindset and developing a little more toughness, it might, you know, result in a few more wins this year.
0: Kevin, I love conversations like this, and then I hate conversations like this because I'm like, I got so many guys I got to go watch. I feel like I've got everybody covered. I've seen everybody, and then I'm like, I got to go watch Duke Clark some more and see what he's all about, and I got to go figure this kid out and see what he's going to be this year. I feel like it's just never-ending. You're never going to be able to see them all, but now I got to go try to watch some more thanks to you giving us insight on Florida Gator football. So thanks for taking some time with us today, man. I really appreciate it.
1: Cole, thank you very much.
0: All right, Kevin Brockway with the Gainesville Sun covers the Florida football team. He seems optimistic as well. He seems positive as well. That offensive line is going to be a massive part of what are we talking about with Florida this year. Are we talking about a team that is being discussed in the playoff picture early November? Or are we going to be talking about a team that, oh man, they're holding on for dear life. Can they find a way into any postseason whatsoever? Skill position there. I think quarterback will be okay either way. It might not even have to be elite. It might just be C plus, B minus, and just don't screw it up, and you'll be okay. But the schedule will have a lot to do with that. Let's look at that Florida schedule. Let's get back to your calls. 855-242-7285. Any SEC topic on the table for you, college football topic on the table for you, be it playoffs, be it rosters, be it money spent, all that and more next right here on the Paul Feinbaum Show.
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0: Welcome back in, Paul Feinbaum Show. Cole Kubik sitting in for Paul today. Vanderbilt knocks off Kentucky first round of the SEC baseball tournament in Hoover, 8-5, 12 hits for the Commodores. Big rally for Vandy as well, putting up four runs in the sixth. They advance to take on Florida tomorrow in game six. That's going to be session three. Session one has now included. Session two will be Tennessee and South Carolina. That gets going here in about 7 minutes. And then you will get Oklahoma and LSU in the nightcap tonight, 30 minutes after Tennessee, South Carolina ends. So for tomorrow, in the early session, you have Missouri and Mississippi State. You know, the cowbells will be clanging there at the Met. Mississippi State fans also there. LSU, that's going to be loud tonight. Nobody travels better to Hoover than LSU baseball fans. That place is going to be fun tonight and in the morning. Two of the better baseball fan bases in this league going to be taken over. By the way, Friday, we're going to have Kendall Graveman on the show in studio, former Mississippi State pitcher, pitched in the College World Series for Mississippi State, pitched in the World Series for the Houston Astros. He's going to talk to us about the SEC baseball tournament here in studio on Friday. I'm excited about that conversation. It'll be pretty cool. And then tomorrow, in the first session, second game, you're going to get Vandy, Florida. Tennessee, South Carolina winner up next. That game, they're going to get Arkansas in the early session of game two. And the Oklahoma LSU winner tonight will get Auburn, who some people say may have the best pitching staff in Hoover. This Auburn pitching staff under Butch Thompson looked pretty good this year. A lot of teams that I think can get to Omaha, a lot of teams that can get to Omaha and win it. And that was part of our conversation earlier, is what college football teams can go win a national championship? Is that maybe a positive of the portal, roster turnover, some of the extra spending by other teams, is that we're not necessarily going into some of these seasons anymore thinking there are two or three teams that can win a national title. And the major reason I believe that, 855-242-7285, you want to get in, 855-242-PAUL, is we are minus juggernauts right now. Who are the Incredible Hulks? Who are the behemoths? Who are the Godzillas in college football? Now, don't get me wrong. I think Georgia's going to be really good. I actually think Georgia's being slept on, guys. Can we say Georgia's being slept on? Kirby would be so mad at me for saying that right now. But I don't think the proper respect nationally is being attached to Georgia's name when we talk about them this upcoming season. I mean, hell, I do radio with Greg McElroy every day, who says he thinks that it's possible for them to win eight games. I told him he's crazy. Now, his point was any team can go out there and win eight games this year. He thinks that's how widespread the talent is. That's how different things are than they were 10 years ago. I don't think there's any way that Georgia can go to eight wins. That's just my opinion. Do I think Miami's going to be a really good football team this year? Yes, but you got to replace three offensive linemen, two tackles that got drafted, a center that was really good. You got to replace your quarterbacks. Again, we talked about it earlier in the show. It doesn't always just work. Darian Mensah might not just work at Miami. Carson Beck did work. And Carson Beck improved greatly across the course of the season, but not in ways that people like talking about. It's similar to Gunnar Stockton at Georgia. It's easy to go look at 4,500 yards and say, oh, he got better. 38 touchdowns. Oh, he got better. You know where Carson Beck got better last year? Not throwing the football. Not putting the ball in harm's way. Taking a sack. Throwing the ball away. Knowing when to leave the pocket. His decision-making improved. A lot of that also true with Gunnar Stockton. But Gunnar Stockton, he got better with his touch, his feel, working the middle of the field. I understand some people have had these derogatory statements about Gunnar Stockton's game this offseason. You won't get those from me. You're not going to get that from me. And I think one thing that Georgia has that I kind of don't see. See, one of the things about Alabama and Georgia that used to always be really cool is later in games, and you know, this is when they were just pummeling people every week. Like, I'll tell you a story about Alabama. I can remember middle of the Saban era. They're up in Knoxville. And, I mean, this might have been the game that Garantano just literally had the life beat out of him. How he stayed in that football game, I have no idea. It is still one of the gutsiest performances I've ever seen, because he got absolutely destroyed. Play after play, series after series. And then later in the game, I don't know what the score is, 28-3, 34-0, I don't remember, but it was a blowout. Alabama was up big. And all of a sudden, I see this almost undersized defensive tackle, number 93, and he's like 20 yards downfield chasing screens. And he's got this little swim move, and he's beating guards, and I'm just like, who is this guy? It was Jonathan Allen. end up being a first-round draft picks, one of the better D tackles in the NFL right now. So we used to get a little sneak peek at some of the guys who are next. We don't get that a lot anymore. Because you know what the guys who are next are doing? They're leaving and going and playing other places. So we don't have a great... We don't always know who's the next Oklahoma edge rusher. Who's the next great Alabama off-the-ball linebacker? Which, that's a little position of concern outside of QB Reese, who I played with his dad at Auburn, Quentin Reese. I think the depth of that position is a question for Alabama. We don't see the guys that are next because they're not sticking around. So we don't really know who's on deck for a lot of these teams. And that's another part of what made them so great. I actually think Georgia's got a couple of these guys. I think Georgia has a couple guys that are not household names that are going to end up being potentially dominant football players this upcoming season. Now, some should be household names. You should know who K.J. Bolden is right now. Not a ton of people talking about him. Safety at Georgia. You should know who Ellis Robinson is, best corner in the SEC. And I don't know what I'm talking about when it comes to cornerback play, so I just listen to Roman Harper, and he tells me, and we go with it. McElroy helps me with that a little bit too because he played quarterback, so I kind of allow him to think he knows what he's talking about when it comes to DBs. Those guys know a lot more about secondary play than I do. Jordan Rogers helps me with that also. But when you look at what Chris Cole can do off the ball, on the ball, you look at what Raylan Wilson's done off the ball, Quintavious Johnson when he's rushing the passer, Elijah Griffin down inside a little bit for Georgia. These are not names that people are just throwing at you saying, watch out for this guy, watch out for this guy. This kid's going to be really good. And then you got some glue guys like a Gabe Harris. Jordan Hall's kind of played a lot for him a little bit. Like, he kind of knows the ins and outs, knows what's going on. I think Georgia, like, I've seen Xavier McLeod do some good things on that defensive line. Like, he looks like he might be somebody. I think they got kids that are just waiting. And I'm going to tell you right now, if you hadn't seen this tight end number 10 for Georgia, you need to go watch him play ball. Because he's just next off that gigantic redwood tree of tight ends that just keep falling off of in Athens, Georgia. You can go back to Leonard Pope, Ben Watson, Brock Bowers. It's like every single year they got 6'7", 6'8", that can just run, catch, and jump over everybody and moss you at tight end. And Lucky Lawson going to be a really good tight end too. You got Drew Bobo back at center. I think the right side of the offensive line is going to be solidified with Dontrell Glover at the other guard. But Juan Gadsden right there, he's played. If you get Ernest Green back to what he was 2 years ago at tackle, I know the weaponry at wide receiver is not what some other teams have, but I think London Humphreys can be really good. So I think people are sort of sleeping on Georgia, and I realize that sounds crazy to say. I get it. I understand it. I know. You can't say people are sleeping on Georgia. They're in the playoffs last year. But I just think compared to the conversation around, say, Notre Dame or Miami or Texas or Ohio State or Oregon, it's not where it needs to be for Georgia right now. That's my opinion. You give me your opinion. 855-242-7285, 855-242-PAUL. We'll talk more SEC football next right here on the Paul Feinbaum Show.
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3: Here is your latest Middle Tennessee weather. Showers and thunderstorms are likely Wednesday with a high near 83. Overnight, rain chances drop to 60% with patchy fog after 3 a.m. Thursday brings more showers, possibly a thunderstorm, with a high near 81. 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

0: 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The call-in number is 855-242-7285. We've had three, I don't know, guys in back in production can help me out. Maybe four segments that I've had to kind of go and talk college football. 855-242-7285. Here's the deal. I don't come on this show and leave people on hold. If there is no one on hold, I have to talk. That's the way radio works. So AJ from Pell City tweeting in, hey, at Cole Kubik, either there are no callers on your switchboard, I don't know what a switchboard is, or the understanding of what the Feinbaum Show is all about and what got it where it is. Not one guest host gets why, what the freaking Feinbaum Show is about and how it became epic caller-driven sports show. They call the damn show, AJ, because I don't leave people on hold. But when there's no one there, I have to talk about things. 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
1: Thank you very much for taking my call, Cole. I've been listening about the 2014 playoff, and I wonder if anyone has surveyed the actual players. I hear a lot of comments about the safety for the players play that many games, 12 regular season games, maybe 5 playoff games. And I wonder how many of these players they're trying to get in the NFL are going to lay out a bunch of all these playoff games. I wonder how many of them. You know, their main goal is to get the next level of job. How many of them are going to want to play all these games?
0: Well, I think what you're going to move to is more as it they're allowed. The contracts are not going to allow them to be able to sit out. And more of the pay is going to be tied to actually performance and playing in games. Can't do that now, but I do think we're heading that way, Steve. And I think it's a fair point to ask it now. I don't know how quickly we get there where the contracts can have things like that stipulated. That's where collective bargaining is probably going to come in one day, which I hate. I don't want, but I think we're going to be forced to get there. And that's kind of what that's going to be. Let's go to the legend in Birmingham. Legend, welcome into the show, man. How are you?
2: Good, Cole. Thanks for taking my call, my friend. Hey, I got a question for you. I heard a rumor about you, and I want to know if it's true. And I thought the man to ask would be Cole Kublik himself. So, I heard a rumor that you was going to go one-on-one with Joey Chestnut in an eating contest at a Birmingham Barons game. Is there any truth to that, or is somebody just pulling my leg?
0: I believe that is going to be May the 28th. And listen, legend, I'm not even going to sit here and pretend like I think this is going to be a quote-unquote contest. I have been asked to attempt the same feat as him, but thinking that I will be anywhere in his neighborhood competitively is asinine, and I'm not even going to act like I can do that. So I'll try it, but yeah, I'll be out there. It'll be after the game on Thursday, May 28th at Regents Park.
2: I got to see this. So you're just a ringer, like if I was a prize fighter, they just bring in a ringer in for Joey Chestnut, more or less. So.
0: Yeah. I'm Hurricane McNeely for Mike Tyson early in his career is what I am.
2: I got you. For some reason, I've seen you eating every day, getting some practice in, ready to go, you know. So I'm glad to hear that right there.
0: Dude, look at some of the records of those things he has. Like when you go down his resume of like hard boiled eggs, like 77 in 10 seconds. And like, I mean, it's not just the hot dogs. It's insane what those guys do. So I'm not even going to sit there. I love to eat. I can eat a lot, but I can't eat super fast. So whatever they're calling it, the massive Beham dog or something, I'll go out there and give it a go. Let my kids laugh at me, but I'm not going to sit here and try to convince anybody that I can compete with that dude.
2: Nah, that would be crazy. I don't want to see you pass out with a hot dog.
0: Nobody needs that.
2: No, nobody needs to see that. They really don't. But hey, that's good, though. I'm glad to hear the rumor was true. You know, you asked the question earlier, could Alabama win the national championship? And as an Alabama fan, I'll be real with you. I don't know if we have the roster to do that. Now, I'm all right with the cosmetics effects of the Alabama Crimson Tide, you know, the receivers, the running backs. But me and you know that's just lipstick and makeup and eyelashes. That's not the real meat and potatoes of a team. What I like to hear from

0: We got to come back full circle and say at the end of the day, we just don't know. Like, I think Michael Carroll can be great. He's got ability. The Jackson Loy kid, I hear great things about. I've watched Raisin Delgado's film from Cal Poly. I think he'll be a nice fill-in for. Do I think he'll be as good as a healthy Brailsford? No, but I think he can be fine. But that group's got to come together, play together, and they need some help. They need help from the running backs, and that's where I think some people get lost last year is those backs did not have a great feel for the system, and that can get you in trouble. Like, I'll tell you, you won't like this because it's Auburn, but I remember when Tank Bigsby moved to sort of outside zone at Auburn, and talking to the coaches there, they're like, listen, man, this dude, he takes the ball and he runs 1,000 miles an hour, and when the zone scheme, like what Ahmad Hardy's so good at, you got to wait on it. I'll tell you another example. I remember talking to the staff when Najee Harris was at Alabama. And Sark was telling us this, that every time he touched the football, he wanted to score a touchdown. And they're like, hold on, dude, like you got to slow down a little bit. Like a 4-yard carry is great. An 8-yard carry is great. And he was trying to find so much space on every play that it was actually working against the scheme and what it was asked to do. Well, then that doesn't set up the next thing and then the next thing. So the O-line's got to come around, but those backs got to do a better job of having an understanding of where to be and when to be there. Defensively, I'm worried about linebacker depth. I think the first couple are okay. And I think London Simmons can be really good. I like Jamarion Latham. The Kedrick Bingley-Jones kid, he did some good things in Mississippi State. He can play inside, outside. He's got versatility. But my question is not, can those guys do it? The question is, can the second and third stringers help them do it? Because that's what I don't know about Bama right now is the depth. And it's kind of that conversation we were talking about earlier. We used to know who all these next guys were, and now we don't. We don't know who those guys are. Appreciate the call, legend. Always great to get you in. Let's do this quickly before we go to break. AJ in Pell City would like to chime in. Welcome in, AJ. AJ, are you there? He's not there. So 855-242-7285. Get to more of your calls next on the Paul Feinbaum Show.
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0: All right, welcome back in. Paul Feinbaum's show. Cole Kubrick filling in for Paul. Rest of the week, I'll be with you. 855-242-7285. Last segment of the day. Again, I will be back tomorrow. Let's go to Chris in South Carolina wants to hop in. Welcome in, Chris.
1: Hey, this is actually Arthur from Mobile.
0: My apologies, Arthur. Welcome in. Sorry about that.
1: It's no problem, man. I just wanted to tell you, don't worry about AJ because he's already been found out to be a misogynistic, racist drunk. That's why he sits on Twitter or whatever platform and makes his little comments. I guess he tried to call in, but I'm surprised the coward has the nerve to call in because, you know, like I said, wouldn't worry about him. Secondly, on your eating contest, pace yourself, my guy. Like legend said, we don't need to see you passed out with a hot dog in your mouth.
0: I appreciate that. We'll try not to do it. Let's go to Casey in Oklahoma. Welcome in, Casey. How are you today?
2: I'm well. Thanks, Cole. I'm calling from Newcastle, Oklahoma, right across the river from Norman. And apologies to people tweeting in. I did call to talk about college football. I'm about the same age that you are, and the biggest or one of the big transitions I had to make going to college football from high school and also for me going to center from different positions was learning to make all the calls and change the line play, the blocking schemes at the line that they put on the centers and the other offensive linemen. And one thing I've wondered is with the change in offenses and defenses and how plays are called now, has that burden become greater or lesser? And then how is that either impacted or impacted by the transfer portal?
0: I appreciate the call, Casey. Thank you very much. And I think it's a little bit of both. I think it is more difficult because more guys are going to different systems. They're not going through spring a lot of places, so that development doesn't take place. And they haven't had as many reps together. It's also made easy in part by the communication devices where the offensive coordinator or the head coach can communicate with the quarterback and they can more quickly distribute information. So say, hey, slide this protection that way. Or 51's the mic, switch the mic, different things like that. They can communicate that faster where normally they weren't able to do that back in our day when we didn't have that technology. So it's a little bit of both, but I do think it works against them more times than not. Let's try Chris in South Carolina one more time. Chris, how you doing today?
3: Oh, man, it's good to hear from you. I ain't going to give you the hard time today, but I'm actually going to stay on topic and talk about SEC football. And you said the sleeping juggernauts. Well, they ain't no juggernaut, but they definitely been asleep for the last 118 years they've been playing football. But they got a quarterback on their roster that if he get the playing time, he's going to be a game changer. And I'm surprised that he's a backup. And I'm talking about that South Carolina Gamecocks, and I'm not talking about Lenore Seller. Not Sellers, he's a sellout. I'm glad he sells out on us, though, because we beat him when he sells out. But it's his backup. It's Cutter Woods. Remember that name, Cutter Woods. That is a game changer. I don't understand why he's a backup, why he chose to go to Carolina. That man is a upstate champion quarterback, one of the best quarterbacks I've seen play football. And I wish he was on my Clemson roster because we probably can go win a couple of games in the playoffs if we had him. Because that's the only thing we're missing, Cole. It's a quarterback. And see, we're talking about football, right? I got about another minute left. And I'm about done because you left me on hold. But, Cole, I'm not going to get on to you today. I really ain't. I got all week to call back and critique you. But the only thing I'm going to say is your phone line might fill up and it might light up if you get to more than 3 calls an hour. You have a nice day, Cole.
0: Thank you, Chris. Brad in Arkansas, you want to chime in quickly before we get out of here for today? Brett, you there?
4: I think you got Dylan from Jasper, sir.
0: That's okay, Dylan. What's going on?
4: Not a whole lot. I just want to comment and say that I think more Alabama's problem was this past season was not getting the playoff quick enough, and number two, I really think our offensive line was really too heavy. You couldn't really block out in space or anything like that.
0: Parts of it were too heavy. Yes. I mean, Brailsford was undersized, so the whole group was not, but yeah, left tackle was a little too heavy. He's not going to be a tackle in the NFL, but that's okay. I think collectively the group's got a chance to be better. I will say tight end, a big part of that as well. 2 years ago, you had a couple tight ends that were really good. Last year, when Quay was out of the game, that was a different group. So we'll see where that one goes. We'll get your calls tomorrow. I'll be back for Paul. Enjoy the SEC baseball tournament.
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7: Turnovers, Cavs 0-6 this postseason when he has more turnovers than made shots. 8-1 when he has more shots than turnovers. Cavs are now 2-7 on the road this postseason. The two wins coming at Detroit in the conference semis. Knicks take game one of their conference finals. They'll host game two Thursday. Western Conference Finals playing game two tonight in Oklahoma City. More reaction to the East coming up next. SportsCenter All Night continues. It's ESPN Radio.
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0: 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Game one of the NBA's Eastern Conference Finals tips off.
1: Brunson drives right side, gets all the way to the basket. Reverse layup good on the left side of the rim. And the Knicks take the lead. 14-13, a timeout on the floor.
0: The Dallas Mavericks are on the search for a new head man.
2: This is the front office and the ownership group of the Dallas Mavericks saying, you know what? Anything that was attached to Luka, we are detaching from this organization.
0: How do the Thunder bounce back after a game one loss?
3: Shai Gilgeous-Alexander is not going to wait for the game to come to him. He's not going to try to get teammates involved. Things don't change in game two.
0: Plus, we look around all the action from the major leagues.
4: The pitch to Michael. Swung on, drilled to deep center on the Georgia Lottery home run jackpot inning. That ball is gone. Tie game, Michael Harris.
5: Max, we're going to get this out of the way before we go any further. 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So did you hear what the Chuckster said? Were you told what the Chuckster said?
6: I just said, that's a good-looking man right there. You got to give him his flowers. Hey, Max, I'm going to be serious on basketball.
7: It's only weird. It's only weird if they make it weird, Charles. Well, you're good, man.
6: Thank you.
7: I appreciate the
6: thank
7: compliment.
6: 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Yeah.
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8: 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Conference finals underway in the NBA this week. Monday, the West came out of the gates with a classic game one for Spurs and Thunder. San Antonio getting 41 from Victor Wembanyama in that double overtime win on the road. Tuesday, in the East, the conference says, hold my beer. Game one, Cavs-Knicks at Madison Square Garden. We'll just jump right to the fourth quarter.
1: Front court, left side, Schroeder shovels to Wade. Schroeder has it back. Mitchell, right side, a three is up. Pitch good! It is 92-71 Cleveland at the eight-minute mark.
8: Cavaliers dominating on the road and in control. They went to the fourth quarter with a 14-point lead, extended it to 22 with less than 8 minutes to go. According to ESPN Analytics, at that point, the Knicks were looking at a 0.1% win probability.
9: So you're telling me there's a chance.
8: Down 22 in the fourth. Not much of a chance, but yeah, there's a chance.
1: Top of the circle, Brunson drive. Stops 12-footer up. Good for Brunson. It's 94-84 with 4:45 left. Brunson gets it at the midcourt line.
10: I think you've got to start trapping him, Dave. Like, he's beating you single-handedly.
1: Going against Harden. Behind the back dribble. Fires a three from the right side. You bet! Jalen Brunson can't be stopped right now. It's a five-point game with 3.5 to go. And an Obi straight on. Throws to the right wing. Shamet puts it up. It hit the rim twice and dropped in to tie it up at 99 with 40 seconds left.
8: Knicks all the way back from down 22. Cavs would retake the lead, but Brunson again.
1: Brunson right side, 23 seconds left. Drives, gets past Harden, floater off the backboard is good. And the game is tied again with 101 with 19 seconds left.
8: Monday, Spurs and Thunder went to overtime, tied at 101. Tuesday, Cavs and Knicks go to overtime, tied at 101.
1: Brunson with the basketball, defended by Harden. Let's see if he looks to take him to the goal again. He'll back away to the midcourt stripe, puts it on the floor, gets past him easily. Middle of the lane, floater, of course! Brunson again, 36 for Brunson, destroying James Harden. And Towns gets it across to Brunson, left side, swing to the right wing. Shamet puts it up, hits a three! It's a 9-point Knick lead with a minute 49 to go in overtime. The Knicks come storming back in the largest playoff comeback win since 1970. They go from trailing by 22 to winning by 11 in overtime, 115-104.
8: Knicks entering Tuesday. They knew the teams trailing by at least 22 in the fourth quarter of a playoff game were 1-594. But the Knicks outscore the Cavs 44-11 over the final 12 minutes and 49 seconds of the game. Fourth quarter and overtime. And they win it 115-104. Holding serve on their own court for game one. Jalen Brunson, 38 points, 15 of 29 from the floor. He spoke with our Lisa Salters.
11: Jalen, you guys were down 22 points with 7:40 to go. Just how did you guys get this one back?
12: Find a way. I don't have an answer for you.
11: 40, you guys outscored them since that point, 44 to 11. That's the last seven and a half in the fourth quarter and overtime. Just what was different? What started working for you guys?
12: I mean, we got some stops. They kept fighting, kept believing. Just kept chipping away. You know, they were playing great basketball, and we just found a way. I really don't have an answer.
11: I mean, once again, you put the team on your back in that fourth quarter to get the game to overtime. You went on your own personal run. Just what was that feeling like for you when you were in that zone?
12: I'll realize after the fact. But I'm just happy we found a way to win. We kept believing in each other, taking the stops, kept running. My teammates got to believe in me, my coaches. It's all credit to them.
11: I know it's the first one to four, and this is one game, and you like to keep it right here. But what does a comeback win like this, what can it do for a team?
12: We can still learn from a win. We didn't play our best, obviously, until the end. But now we can still learn from a win. We got a lot of work to do.
8: Jalen Brunson had 24 points in the second half in overtime, including 11 straight for the Knicks in the fourth quarter as they rally for the win. Cavs are now 28-2 this season when entering the fourth quarter with a double-digit lead. Both of the losses to the Knicks. Game one of the Eastern Conference Finals goes to the Knicks. We heard it right here, NBA on ESPN Radio. Dave Pasch, Doris Burke have the call. Back to Madison Square Garden. Dave?
13: Thank you, Jay. One of the greatest come-from-behind wins in the history of the NBA playoffs as the Knicks trailed by 22 in the fourth and win by 11 in overtime. How do you put this one in perspective, Doris, what we witnessed here tonight from the Knicks and in particular from Jalen Brunson?
10: You know, when you think of dynamic middle-of-the-floor players in the modern era of NBA basketball, you think LeBron James, you think Giannis Antetokounmpo, and it's all about their size and athleticism, physicality and strength. You do not necessarily think about Jalen Brunson as a dynamic middle-of-the-floor player. But tonight, this game swung on his ability to stay balanced emotionally, keep working the game, and then finally, in the fourth quarter, that young man who's all NBA and turned himself into a legit one of the best players in the game, took command on a variety of shots, driving left, driving right, getting to the mid-range, using footwork, the three-pointer. He just was so patient all night. And then when the doubles came, getting off the ball, letting the game come to him. Just a special performance, and again, Dave, the Knicks' fourth quarter defense was at a different level entirely. They have been the second best defense in the playoffs, and I thought it showed in the fourth quarter. And the Cavaliers, boy, you had a 22-point edge. You said it leading up to the game. This team has been criticized for at times being soft. Well, you just wilted under extraordinary pressure here, and now have got to find your footing in the next 48 hours.
13: I was going to ask you about that because you could look at this one of two ways. If you're Cleveland, you'd say, you know what? We were exhausted. Back-to-back seven-game series. No breaks. We came in here and had a big lead, and we did not close it out, but we should feel good that we can compete with this team. Or you could say, we blew it. We had an opportunity to take game one, and we did something we've done a lot this year. We were not strong when we needed to be strong.
10: Tonight gave evidence to me that the competitive toughness of the New York Knicks is worthy of the position they now occupy. 1-0 with a chance to go up 2-0 on Thursday night. If you are the Cleveland Cavaliers, you believe that the force you played with and the toughness that you showed in winning two game sevens, including a dominant one on the road against Detroit, to get here, you've got to find that team again. And you do that by playing with extraordinary force and putting today in the rearview mirror. It doesn't matter. It's time. It's on to the next in the NBA. Cavs have got to find a way.
13: Final score, Knicks 115, the Cavs 104 in overtime. For Doris Burke, I'm Dave Pasch right here in your home for the NBA, ESPN Radio, and the ESPN app. Now let's go back to Jay Reynolds in the studio.
8: All right, Dave, the Cavs losing in overtime. Donovan Mitchell, 29 points, made his last shot with 8 minutes and 19 seconds to go in the fourth quarter.
14: We didn't close it out. We got to clean up on film and go from there. It's one loss. I don't know if y'all can y'all hear me. It's one loss. It's a bad loss, but all we can do is go back and watch the film and fix it. It's one game. We could have lost by 40. Still would have been 1-0. So we just watched the film. We played, you know, pretty solid for three quarters or so. We'll make adjustments and go from there.
8: Cavs had the lead, and a big lead, but Knicks rally and take the series opener at home. Game two Thursday. Wednesday, game two of the Western Conference Finals. Spurs opening the series with a win Monday in game one in Oklahoma City. Victor Wembanyama, 41 points, 24 rebounds in that win. Shai Gilgeous-Alexander, fresh off winning his second straight MVP, 24 points in the loss, missing 16 of his 23 shots from the floor. ESPN's Tim McMahon.
15: SGA held up that MVP trophy during the pregame ceremony. He holds himself to that standards. He put it real plain and simple. I've got to be better, especially against a team of this caliber. And it is not, it's a lot easier said than done. Victor Wembanyama deserves a ton of credit for SGA's struggles, in addition to the point of attack defenders, but especially with Wimby. You know, SGA says attacking him, you have to be smart, you have to be patient, but you also have to be aggressive. You can't be timid. You can't go in there scared. That's when, as he said, the Spurs are really able to put a stranglehold on the game. So they're trying to figure out pathways to create cracks for him, how to attack him. But again, you have to be aggressive. You have to. He has to play his game and not allow Wimby to dictate.
16: This isn't the first time, right, that Oklahoma City has lost to game one, even at home, right? I'm thinking the Nuggets, right? They stole the first game of the conference semifinals, and then the Pacers in game one of the finals last year. What can they draw maybe even from those experiences to try to even up this series?
15: Yeah, they're not comfortable in this situation, but they are confident. It is familiar territory, and this team takes a ton of pride in, as Mark Dagenault said, its ability to problem solve throughout the course of a playoff series. Now, obviously, look, the Spurs and Wimby present different levels of problems, but again, they believe they get better throughout the course of a series. They believe, you know, you get stuff on film, they can figure things out. And a big part of that is Shai Gilgeous-Alexander's proven himself in this department. You mentioned game one loss to the Nuggets, game one loss to the Pacers. In both of those game twos after that, he had 34 points, 8 assists, was extremely efficient, and led OKC to win. So they've been there, they've done that. Now they've got to do it against a 62-win Spurs team with a talent unlike anything that we've seen before.
8: Game two tonight in Oklahoma City. Thunder looking to earn a split of the first two on their home court and pull even in the series. We'll have it tonight. Coverage 8 o'clock Eastern here on ESPN Radio and the ESPN app. Right now, SportsCenter all night to the Diamond in St. Louis. Pirates trailed 6-4 in the ninth. They rally and force extra innings. And in the 10th, with the game tied at 6.
17: The winning run is at third base. Montgomery working from the stretch. The pitch to Herrera is hit deep to left field. Herrera has just won it with a walk-off big fly into the Pirates bullpen. And the crowd is going nuts here at Busch Stadium. A three-run home run for Herrera, his fifth of the year. And everybody waiting to meet him at home plate. And the celebration is beginning. The hopping going on at home plate.
8: Cardinals Radio Network, 9-6 the final in 10. Herrera with his first career walk-off hit. Fifth walk-off win this season for the Cardinals. Second most behind the Cubs, who have 6 walk-off in St. Louis. They needed 10 innings to do it. In Arizona, Diamondbacks take care of it in regulation.
18: Here's the 1-0. And Marte swings. High drive. Left field. Game. Set.
19: Unbelievable. Marte's still working his way towards first base. He is fired up.
8: Arizona Sports 98-7. Marte, game-winning 3-run homer with 2 outs in the ninth to beat the Giants 5-3. Arizona trail 3-1 going to the ninth. Adrian Del Castillo had a 2-out RBI single that cut the deficit to 3-2. Then a catcher's interference call, and the Diamondbacks wind up with the win. Arizona goes for the 3-game sweep on Wednesday. You know, you got to be quick to get an inside-the-park home run. For a grand slam, you got to have 3 quick guys in front of you.
18: Set for McClain. Here's the pitch. Swing a fly ball, deep left center field. Chasing back Taylor to the warning track. He will leap. Morabito leaps, and it's off his glove. They don't know where it is. This might be an inside-the-park home run. 3 runs have scored. One is strong. Nationals Park. It's now 5-4 New York.
8: Nationals Radio Network. Nationals continue to rally. They beat the Mets 9-6. Nationals joining the Diamondbacks as only teams with multiple wins this season in games where they trailed by at least five. Nats beat the Mets on Tuesday. Dodgers and Padres.
17: Freeman swings and hits one high in the air to deep right field. This game is tied. Freddie Freeman with his second home run of the game. And now we got a brand new game tied at four.
8: And it would ultimately be the Dodgers game. A 5-4 win over the Padres. AM 570. LA Sports Dodgers have won six of their last seven. And with the win, they move back into first place in the NL West by a half game over those Padres, who have their four-game win streak come to an end. They are now 11-6 in divisional games this season. Down to the final four. Getting underway on Wednesday. That's next. 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
0: 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Wimby and the Spurs storm into OKC and get a Game 1 double overtime win. Now the pressure sits squarely on the Thunder in Game 2 at home. How will they respond? 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
8: 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Hockey returns to the ice on Wednesday. Golden Knights, Avs from Denver, Western Conference Final. Avs are 8-1 in their 9 postseason games. Hurricanes are 8-0. They have swept through the first 2 rounds of the Stanley Cup playoffs, and they open up with Montreal on Thursday in the Eastern Conference. ESPN analyst TJ Oshie.
2: At this point in the playoffs, I'm not going to put anyone in front of Colorado. When they are on their game, I don't think anyone else looks like them. They just have a way of absolutely dominating, coming at you with their entire lineup. Carolina, I have even said from the beginning, they weren't even in my top 5 power rankings coming into the playoffs, and only because I played against these guys, I know how they play, and it seems like they play a playoff style game all year, and I get worried about them getting a little bit tired. Well, now they have a potential of having 10 plus days off. They've won 8 games in a row. They haven't lost yet. So now they have to win me over. Also Rod Brindamore, who I respect a ton as a player and as a coach, obviously is very good at getting through his message through to his team. Everyone plays the same. You hear their best players talking about checking for chances. How many offensive players, top offensive players in the league, do you hear talking like that? Not many. And so Rod does a great job with those guys. And right now, I think they're absolutely, in my eyes, the favorite in the East. But I just can't put them over Colorado just yet.
8: Final four in the NHL and game one coming up on Wednesday. WNBA, Tempo and Mercury.
3: It's getting physical out there. It's getting chippy. The tight game, a minute and a half left. Everyone's going to play really intense. Mabry. Catch and shoot. She's good.
8: Toronto getting the bucket there. And they beat the Mercury 98-90. TSN with the call as the Tempo becomes the 5th team in WNBA history with at least 95 points in 3 of their first 5 games in a season. First team to do so within a franchise's first 5 games. Brittany Sykes, 31 points. Mabry had 30. First teammates in WNBA history to each record 30 in a single game during the franchise's first season. First teammates to do it since Asia Wilson and Jackie Young in last year. Only instance in 2025. 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
4: The 2-0. High fly ball, right field. Sanchez back. On the track, at the wall, see ya. A home run from Ben Rice, a 2-run shot, and the Yankees lead 5-3.
5: Well, Ben Rice, we said it's not just the Aaron Judge show anymore. His 16th of the year, some kind of year he is having.
8: So it's added on the YES Network, Ben Rice, 16th homer of the season, alongside Aaron Judge. They become the second duo for the Yankees with 16 homers in the first 50 games of a season. Mantle and Barra did it for the Yankees in 1956. Yankees a 5-4 win over the Blue Jays on Tuesday. Toronto now 3-8 against the AL East this season. They've lost all 5 games in the division on the road. Yankees, meanwhile, have won 11 of their last 12 at home. Brewers and Cubs.
7: 3-1. And Turang, a high fly ball left center field. PCA's back at the track, and it is gone. Bryce Turang, a 2-run blast. There's that insurance the Brewers were looking for.
8: 620 WTMJ. Brewers get the insurance, and they get the win. 5-2 over the Cubs, who've now lost 4 straight, tied for their longest skid of the season. 3 4-game losing streaks for the Cubs in 2026. They're 2-8 in their last 10. Brewers are 10-2 in their last 12. Best record in baseball since May 6th. They move into first place in the NL Central, half game ahead of the Cubs. Athletics putting up double digits on the Angels.
25: Oh, one pitch is drilled down the right field line. That's going to get down. That's a hit. Extra bases rolling into the corner. McNeil has scored. Langler is to third. They're going to wave him around, and he will score. It's become a huge night for Nick Kurtz. 5 RBIs, 3 hits. That's a 2-base hit down the right field line, and an 11-4 lead for the A's.
8: Talk 650 KSTE. It'd be a 14-6 win for the Athletics. Season high 14 runs for the A's as they snap a 3-game losing streak and maintain their lead in the American League West. Nick Kurtz, 3-for-5, a season high 5 RBI. He has reached base safely in 42 consecutive games, longest streak in baseball this season. A's putting up double digits. So do the Rangers.
1: And that brings up Brandon Nimmo. And Nimmo swings and drives one deep to center. That turns McCarthy around. He's still going back. He leaps at the wall, and it's gone. Brandon Nimmo cranks one out of here. His fifth home run of the year, and it's now 7-0 in favor of Texas.
8: Texas goes on to a 10-0 win over the Rockies as they get the shutout, seventh shutout this season, most in Major League Baseball. 10-0 shutout, tied for their largest shutout win over the last three seasons. 105.3 The Fan with the call for the Rockies. 35th time being shut out since 2024. Most in baseball over that span. Offense for both the A's and the Rangers as they both put up double digits. It was pitching for Cincinnati.
1: Burns, home of the 0-2. Man, that's exactly what they do. Blew him away with a high heater up and out of the zone. Mundo Sosa chased him up there. 8 strikeouts now for Burns and 4 in a row. Burns has struck out 5 of the last 6 batters he's faced.
8: 700 WLW as the Reds beat the Phillies 4-1. Chase Burns, 9 strikeouts, most in a game without a walk in his career. Burns becoming the first Reds pitcher age 23 or younger with a sub-2 ERA in the first 10 games of the season. Rallying from almost 24 down, that's next. It's ESPN Radio.
0: 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Yordan Alvarez and the Houston Astros roll into Chicago to face Ian Happ and the Cubs. 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
26: Here is your latest Middle Tennessee weather. Showers and thunderstorms are likely Wednesday with a high near 83. Overnight, rain chances drop to 60% with patchy fog after 3 a.m. Thursday brings more showers, possibly a thunderstorm, with a high near 81. 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
28: He said to me that your daughter, you know, her friends were saying, hey, let's go out. 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
1: Dodgers beat the Padres and retake the lead in the NL West. Chiefs wide receiver Rashee Rice has to serve jail time for a probation violation. Jason Kidd is out as coach of the Dallas Mavericks. Cavaliers were this close to a Game 1 win on the road, but the Knicks had something to say about that.
2: Over the last 12 minutes, final 7 minutes of regulation and the 5 minutes of overtime, Knicks outscore the Cavs 44-11.
3: It feels worse than that, Mike.
1: Mike Breen, Richard Jefferson on ESPN. Cavs coming off consecutive 7-game series, opening round against Toronto and then knocking off the top-seeded Pistons in the conference semis. And in Game 1 of the Eastern Conference Finals, they blow a 22-point fourth-quarter lead in New York. Knicks had been resting since closing out their sweep with the Sixers back on May 10th. And from up 22 in the fourth, Cavs lose by 11 in overtime. Cleveland coach Kenny Atkinson.
4: Yeah, you know, if my only regret, and this, you know, this can happen when you get a little fatigue, I think it just stopped moving. I mean, we were pinging the ball all over the place, great ball movement, and then it just got a little stagnant. And I told the guys, I said, we played great basketball the majority of the game, just the ball stuck at the end there a little bit. Got to keep trusting the pass. And then, but I also said we got a ton of great looks that didn't go in. So we'll look at it. I think decisions got to be better, especially when we get fatigued. Sometimes we tend to want to, put our heads down too much. Just got to find the open guy.
1: Ultimately, it's a 115-104 Knicks win in overtime. Jalen Brunson, 38 in the win. Cavs see 29 from Donovan Mitchell. Mitchell, though, made his last shot with just under 8.5 minutes to go in the fourth quarter. How do you move on from that one?
5: I mean, it's no different than playing a solid game in Toronto and R.J. Barrett hits the shot that goes all the way to the top. It's the same. It's one loss. They're bad. We've had some tough ones, but it's one loss. It's not like that loss, you know, gives them two or three games, right? It's one. So we have an opportunity to come back here in 2 days and steal one here, and that's really all it is. You know, if you allow yourself to go down that path, you won't be ready for game 2. So that's pretty much the mindset.
1: It's one loss, but are all losses created equally? To the crew at Inside the NBA, Shaq, Kenny Smith, Charles Barkley.
6: I don't like to get on TV and say people choked, but that was a damn choke job.
7: Oh, what you going to say?
6: I'm going to say it now. I'm very selective when I say that. With the cap, I don't understand.
7: What makes you choke and what makes you lose the game?
6: Okay, so they had a 20-point lead.
7: 22.
6: 22, okay. And they just stopped. They just started going milking the clock, like, you know, like a prevent offense.
8: Not only that, Chuck, I don't think they had great use of timeouts because, you know, me and Chuck was in this
6: scream timeout, yes.
8: All timeouts, so, you know, they allowed.
6: He let the league go from 20 to like 6, and it never called the timeout. But my problem was, if you go back and looked in the beginning, the ball was moving. Everybody was getting wide open shot. You go back and look at the first 6 or 8 minutes of that fourth quarter, they were just going one-on-one. They were the shot clock was on their back every single time, and Kenny should have called timeout sooner. That listen, like I said,
7: we knew you didn't.
6: I give Brunson a lot of credit. He was fantastic. The other guy chipped in, but that was a damn gag job right there.
7: You tell me from experience, do some losses take more out of you than others, and is this one of those for the Cleveland Cavaliers?
9: Well, when you're in the Western Conference Finals, I wouldn't say it takes more out of you, but you. You realize
7: when you're
9: that
7: up 22 in their gym.
9: Yeah, I mean, the only reason I can only talk from experience. And the experience, you know, actually, the guy sitting next to me, we had 2 games where we were up 20 and they beat us both times. The first 2 games of the series, we came back and actually won the series. But it, when you say it takes it out of you, it only takes it out of you if you don't feel you got up the correct way. We felt we had played the correct way, and we just couldn't sustain it. We just had to figure out a way to sustain it. But I look at Cleveland, the offense didn't initiate with Donovan Mitchell in the last 8 minutes of the game. It initiated with James Harden and or Merrill and or anyone else. And so now you don't have to double team. off the start of the play. So that's why the ball didn't move. So when he was initiating the play, they were double teaming him off the pick and rolls, which makes the ball move.
8: Yeah. To answer your question, Ernie, when you're a good team and you start off on the road, the goal is to get one on the road. Okay, you were up 22. We know how we got up 22. We lost the game. Can't have your heads down. You have to come back and play well the next game. You see coaches and, you know, the players talking about how they miss shots. So they're upset that they, you know, lost the game, but, you know, they're focusing on shots. They really didn't shoot the ball well in the second half, but you don't really get down on yourself when you're a good team. You're up 22. Fans went crazy in New York. We let one get away. But the goal is to at least get one on the road so they still have another chance to do that in game two.
6: And I disagree with both of them. This was a bad loss because now – the Knicks feel like they stole one.
10: At home.
6: At home. They like, wait a minute, guys. They should have won that game. We got away with one, and now they're going to come out. Like, they hadn't played basketball in all those days. You know they're going to come out. That's all Coach Brown going to talk about the next 48 hours.
9: No, you said it from a Knicks perspective, but if you were Cleveland.
6: Oh, Cleveland's down.
9: I'm saying, I'm still deflated.
6: Cleveland's got to be deflated. Okay. They can say anything they want to. They're going to put on the smooth front. Because, and let me tell you, that next game is huge.
8: After one game?
6: No. But I'm saying all losses are not created the same. That was a bad loss.
1: And the Cavs are still in New York ahead of game two, which is coming up Thursday, so they'll be immersed in all of this for the next couple of days. Game two Thursday, game two of the Western Conference Finals. Tonight, Spurs do take game one on the road in Oklahoma City in double overtime. Every game from here on out, Conference Finals, NBA Finals, is here on ESPN Radio, presented by Gusto. Right now, SportsCenter all night. Cavs were in position to take the series opener on the road. They don't. In the West, Spurs were in position to take the series opener on the road. They do. As for adjustments for the Thunder, ESPN analyst Danny Green.
11: I'm starting with Wemby. Like, you got to find a way to keep him away from the basket. Like, he's getting offensive rebounds, putbacks, dunks. He outscored them because he had dunks and layups. And he only shot two threes. It's easier said than done. Not everybody can do it. Some people can coach it. But I know people are against putting big men on him, but you got to put a bigger body on him at times.
12: Would you put Chet on him? That's what
11: I would put Chet on
12: about.
11: Some, but again, you don't want to put somebody, you want to put somebody that wants to be on him. I don't know if Chet wants to guard him. I think Chet rather be weak side and
13: so,
11: block shots.
13: So you're saying Chet's scared?
11: I'm not saying that. I'm just saying he'd rather be weak side. I wouldn't mind putting a small on him. Putting Hartenstein on him some, and then Chet in doses. Like, mix it up. You can't give any superstar a steady diet of anything.
13: Yeah.
11: So I'm thinking of the guards did a great job on him for the most part, but it's a second chance rebounds, and that's because he's so close to the rim. You got to have a weak side guy rebounding and helping, you know, not Wemby get the second putback on his original shot.
14: I know I'm a mere person, panelist here, just talking about grown men that are amazing, but there's no way at this level that I would not be, like, if I'm Chet, I'm like, give me Wemby. Give
13: yeah.
14: me him.
13: Yeah.
14: You know, Wemby wants him. In yeah. return, give me Wemby.
13: Yeah.
14: And the help side can come. Caruso's so good with putting his hands on the ball and coming when Wemby turns. Like, let the little guys help you instead of you help the little guys. Because when the little guy is guarding Victor Wembanyama, he's like, I'm going to, respectfully, I'm going to go and camp out on the paint. And then that's forcing Wemby's best version of basketball, playing inside and out.
13: Yeah.
14: So he was parked in the paint, and that's the last place you want him.
15: I think the strategy is to have Chet as the secondary defender. Again, uh-huh. Victor comes in to this series. He was shooting 54% in the playoffs coming into this game. He goes 9 of 19 in regulation. I understand in overtime that that's where it got bad, but we just saw they're 5 of 17 on open threes. They go 8 of 17. This is a different story. Victor is 9 of 19. They can live with 9 of 19. They can survive 9 of 19. They can survive 27.
11: I think 9 of 19 is still pretty good, though.
13: But they're not surviving the matchup problems that happen. So when you have a little guard on Wemby, now y'all have to tilt. Your defense has changed. Now you have wide open passes, available-ass passes that should not be available.
15: This is number one defense in the league. They are deployed all over the place.
13: Mm-hmm.
15: Chet definitely has got to play better. There's no doubt at both ends. Chet and Victor are designed to go against each other. That is
12: for a long time.
15: Yes,
12: they've done this.
15: But it is not going to be Russell and Wilt. That's just not going to be the way it is. That's not going to be the way it is. You want to argue that it needs to happen more? I'll give you that. If you want to argue that in overtime,
9: certain possessions.
15: If they're going to camp down on Shea like they are, they're going to devote 2.5 defenders
12: right.
15: to him. Chet's got to be better offensively.
1: Brian Windhorst, Sinead Ogumike, Danny Green, as the West seeing game two coming up on Wednesday. SportsCenter All Night, ESPN Radio. Coaching change in Dallas. Jason Kidd out as coach of the Mavs after five seasons. The team calling it a mutual decision. Kidd has 4 years, more than $40 million remaining on his contract. He'd been extended during the Mavs' run to the finals in 24, and then again prior to last season when they shot down the Knicks' request to interview Kidd. Sources say Kidd wanted to be promoted to president of basketball ops after GM Nico Harrison was fired in November, but team ownership told him months ago, no. Now Kidd is out. ESPN analyst Kendrick Perkins.
10: Well, this was way past due. This relationship had been run this course. J. Kidd wanted out of Dallas last year once they traded Luka. He's not a coach that's with the rebuilding. He's a coach that wants to win championships. And so when you think about where they're headed, they traded Anthony Davis. Yes, he done an outstanding job for us building up and putting Cooper Flagg in the right position. But J. Kidd is a coach that wants to win now. He is not looking in the near future or looking down the line 5 or 6 years from now. And so he wanted to go his own separate ways, and rightfully so. And I'm going to say this. J. Kidd is just the first domino to fall. I wouldn't be surprised in the next 2 to 3 weeks if we see some more movement in that Mavericks organization for us a guy named Kyrie Irving.
1: Several members of the basketball operations department were also part of Tuesday's house cleaning in Dallas. SportsCenter All Night, ESPN Radio. Football Chiefs receiver Rashee Rice sentenced to serve 30 days in jail after testing positive for marijuana, violation of the terms of his probation. Texas state attorneys.

0: now suddenly entertain calls and start hosting free agent visits. It's almost like this is what we've got. The draft has already passed us by, and we're showing names like Cyrus out. Like, you're going to have to really rely on those young players to make plays, but disappointing. And I don't even know what they expected from Rashee Rice this year, based on his availability, whatever else, but this certainly sets them back. There might be some real league disciplinary action again. So at this point, you say it's a slap on the wrist, but it actually could be more than that.
1: Meanwhile, teams going through their offseason workouts this time of year, like the Ravens, although missing on Tuesday, quarterback Lamar Jackson, new Ravens coach Jesse Minter.
2: Lamar's been one of our leaders of the offseason program, and a couple things going on yesterday and today, and do expect him to be back soon. We've had some great conversations. Know when he's going to be back, and again, I'll probably leave those between me and Lamar.
1: Lamar Jackson not there Tuesday for OTAs. ESPN's Jeremy Fowler.
3: The Ravens are not overly concerned. In fact, Jackson's attendance so far this season has been better than it was a year ago, where he missed several OTA sessions. So they believe he's going to be back soon, that this isn't really a boycott situation. However, when it comes to his contract, they do seem to be in a bit of an impasse because the Ravens wanted this done. They've been clear publicly and privately that they want to extend Jackson, who has 2 years left on his contract. That hasn't happened yet. And I have talked to some people around the league who wonder, does Lamar want to get through this year, go ball out in 2026? The market's going to go up because you have a lot of young quarterbacks next offseason who will be eligible for contract extensions, like the Drake Mays, Jaden Daniels, Caleb Williams. He could up those players with a new deal and up his value. So they're going to have a couple months here between now and camp to try to hammer out a long-term deal for Jackson.
1: League meetings, meanwhile, continuing this week as well. And among the moves, Super Bowl 64. Landing in Nashville, Commissioner Roger Goodell.
4: Congratulations to Nashville, not just the Titans, but to the entire community of Nashville. I think our history goes back to the Super Bowl, to the draft in 2019, which was a remarkable event for us, changed the future of the draft, arguably changed the future of the Titans and the community. And I think this is the next great step in a remarkable football journey and a great community in Nashville. We can't wait to be there. We're happy to officially announce that Minnesota will host the draft in 2028. Again, congratulations to the community, to the Wolf family who worked so hard for this, and the entire Vikings organization.
1: Minnesota gets the draft. Nashville gets Super Bowl 64. 2030, Super Bowl of this coming season, of course, in L.A. It's on ESPN. Then the Super Bowl makes stops in Atlanta and Las Vegas and Nashville. How do you bounce back from that? That's next. SportsCenter All Night continues. It's ESPN Radio.
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1: 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College tournament action on the diamond. SEC baseball tournament seeing Vanderbilt, Tennessee, LSU all advancing with wins in their opening games. Ditto for Missouri, which gets its first win in the SEC tournament since 2017. On the big diamond, the big league diamond, White Sox, a 2-1 win over the Mariners. Chicago's won 8 of its last 10.
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0: Number 5.
1: Red Sox picking up a win in Kansas City. Jaron Duran going yard for the first time this month. WEEI.
3: Pitch is ripped high and deep down the right field line. If it's fair, it's out of here. It is fair and gone. 3-run homer for Duran. The Red Sox erupt in the ninth, and it is 6-1 in Kansas City.
0: Number 4.
1: To Arizona, Diamondbacks ending things with one swing. 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
4: Here's the 1-0, and Marte swings. High drive, left field, game, set, match.
5: Unbelievable. Marte's still working his way towards first base. He is fired up.
0: Number 3.
1: Hitting a big 3, not just reserved for the ballpark. There were a couple in New York as the Knicks staged that massive comeback in Game 1 against the Cavs.
6: Brunson gets it at the midcourt line.
7: I think you've got to start trapping him, Dave. Like, he's beating you single-handedly.
6: Going against Harden, behind the back dribble, fires a 3 from the right side. You bet! Jalen Brunson can't be stopped right now. It's a 5-point game with 3.5 to go.
0: Number 2.
1: Back to baseball. Washington rallies to beat the Mets, getting a rarity in the process. Our buddy Dave Jagler on the Nationals Radio Network.
4: Set for McClain. Here's the pitch. Swing a fly ball deep left center field. Chasing back Taylor to the warning track. He will leap. Morabito leaps and it's off his glove. They don't know where it is. This might be an inside the park home run. 3 runs have scored. What a circle in the bases. The throw home is not in time. Wood with a hit first slide. Has it inside the park. Grand slam home run. He brings them all in, including himself. They're going crazy here at Nationals Park. It's now 5-4 New York.
0: Number 1.
1: We hear the 3-run walk-off that happened in Arizona. That was in the ninth inning. In St. Louis, an extra inning blast to send folks home. Cardinals Radio Network.
8: Montgomery working from the stretch. The pitch to Herrera is hit deep to left field. Herrera has just won it with a walk-off big fly into the Pirates bullpen. And the crowd is going nuts here at Busch Stadium.
1: The fourth of their 4 homers on Tuesday. There was also the Knicks rally. They win in overtime as well. From about the 8-minute mark of the fourth quarter and through overtime, Donovan Mitchell and James Harden had 3 points, a combined 1-for-10 shooting, missing all 5 3-point attempts. ESPN analyst Kendrick Perkins.
9: Well, one, you got to give a lot of credit to Mike Brown, because this new offensive system that he's put in, especially, you know, at the start of the Atlanta series where Carl Anthony Towns is running that point forward, you have so much spacing, right? Mm-hmm. And that allows Jalen Brunson to go to work and get those isolations. And it's hard to send a double team because now they have so much spacing and they have so much shooting on the floor, especially with Carl Anthony Towns. But then they hung their hats on the defensive side of the basketball, right? We give a lot of credit to the Knicks for being a good offensive team, but they've been great this postseason defensively, and I got to tip my hat to them because they've been getting stops when they need to get stops, and they've been hanging their hats on the defensive side.
10: They're down 22, and they can't make a bucket, man. When you're on the right side of it, it feels great, but Cleveland could just – I can't imagine what that feeling is like. When did you think it could happen?
9: Well, the biggest thing is when you're on the road, you want to keep the crowd out of the game. And once we saw the crowd get rowdy and all of a sudden you started to see the energy in the arena and the guys on the floor started to get life – You knew that they had an opportunity to win that basketball game. And all of a sudden, you know role players, Landry Shamet, yep. They play better at home. And we started to see Mikal Bridges. He got stops. He got timely buckets, hitting big-time threes along with Big Body Brunson, do what he does best, and that's being one of the best closers in the game.
10: They went after Harden, didn't they?
9: Oh, I was waiting on that. Again, when the pressure is on, we watch Harden and the Cleveland Cavaliers fold like clean sheets. And I got to give a lot of blame to Harden and Kenny Atkinson. One, for having Harden on the floor. Like, he was a defensive liability for them all in that fourth quarter.
1: Brunson hitting 7 of 8 shots in the fourth quarter in overtime when defended by James Harden. Harden after the loss.
11: James, where's the team's mentality after a game like this? Obviously, you're going to lose games in the postseason, but to be up so big, so late, how is it harder to flush a game like this?
12: No, you know, we're a super confident team. You know, obviously, we understand. You know, we literally let one slip away, but you know, we got a lot of positives out of this game. You know what I mean? So we just watched them, figure out what we can correct, and you know, put an entire game together.
1: James Harden, 15 points, but he and Donovan Mitchell combined for 3 points, 2 turnovers in the final 12-plus minutes. Harden, 5 of 16 from the floor, 6 turnovers. Cavs, 0-6 this postseason when he has more turnovers than made shots. Overall, Cavs are 2-7 on the road this postseason. Knicks take game 1, game 2 tomorrow. Western Conference tonight, game 2 in OKC. It's Wednesday, May 20th, birthday of Trinity Rodman. Member of the U.S. national team, our team, Evan, Canty, Michelle, are up next. Unsportsmanlike. I'm Jay Reynolds, ESPN Radio.
0: All the dunks.
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13: 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Bang, he got it. 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
26: 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Maybe not as happy today as they were yesterday. Highlights, ESPN New York, Knicks Radio Network. As an all-time comeback victory in game number one of the Eastern Conference Finals, as the New York Knicks, who were down 22 in the fourth quarter, come back all the way to force overtime and win 115-104 in overtime, riding an eight-game winning streak in the postseason. Along with Michelle Smallman, Chris Canty, Evan Cohen with you. Good morning, everybody. We apologize, ESPN Cleveland, but today's going to be a rough one for you guys.
27: Danhausen is powerful as hell.
26: Oh, my God. Oh, good. I'm glad you went there right away.
27: I had to go there.
26: How can you not?
27: After watching that game,
26: he cursed the Cavs.
27: The Knicks were down by 22 in the fourth quarter with 7:40 to go. Cavs had a 99.9% winning percentage. If that ain't Danhausen, what is? It has to be. They are cursed. I mean, listen, it was all working against the Knicks, even bobblehead Brunson being on the desk. Which is powerful. That's powerful. And it didn't matter. Didn't matter at all. Not one iota. It was incredible watching that last night.
26: The New York Knicks were very nice. The Cleveland Cavaliers, very evil yesterday.
27: I'm angry at them, though, because they made me stay up to watch the damn game. It was so good, though. Man, back-to-back nights, we are tired. I was just about to shut it off, too, Smalls. I'm just about to cut it off. But it's a good reason to stay up late. Brunson had a couple of back-to-back baskets on James Harden. I'm like, wait, let me see if Brunson can start cooking. And he did. Just elite in the fourth. Oh, my gosh.
26: Yeah, elite. Speak for yourself. Up 21 last night, 92-71, 8 minutes to go or so. Good night. I went to sleepy, and my wife comes back in the room because she was with my son, of course, because my 12-year-old goes to sleep later than I do, and she said, I think the Knicks are winning. I said, what are you talking about? She goes, some alert on my phone, ESPN app, that the Knicks are winning. And I'm like, they won the game. So I watched it back this morning. I couldn't believe it. I went to sleep up 21.
27: But you weren't asleep because your wife
26: came and told me. No, she woke me up to tell me this, and it was already in overtime.
27: Shout out to her. That's a very good move.
26: Yeah, I fell asleep. I'm not going to sit here and lie to the audience. So this morning, what did I do? I watched back the fourth quarter in overtime, and I think I can score on James Harden.
27: Yeah.
26: Anyway.
27: Brunson went at him.
26: Oh, my God.
27: Absolutely, relentlessly attacked him.
26: Yes, he did. By design, right? The Knicks outscored the Cavs over the last 12 minutes of this game, including overtime, 44 11 by 33 points. Ironically, that's the same amount of points as Anthony Edwards went and congratulated the Spurs by with 8 minutes to go. Just pointing that out. Just saying. And this game was amazing, especially when you do the compare and contrast to game one against Indiana a year ago. Remember when the Knicks were up 14 points in game one of the Eastern Conference Finals with 2:45 to go and they lose that lead? Well, this one, totally different. Up, they're down all these points. They go on an 18-1 run. They force overtime. They start overtime on a 9-0 run. This is remarkable. So, Knicks comeback, Cavs choke. Let's just do it right off the bat. Did the Knicks have the comeback or did the Cavs have the collapse?
27: Oh, all-time choke job.
26: Okay, go for it.
27: I mean, they usually slap a parental advisory on it before you watch something like that. Like, that was terrible. That was awful. Like, how can you be up by 22 in the fourth quarter and then essentially try to sit on the lead and not have any ball movement, any movement on offense away from the ball? It was absolutely abysmal. And I thought that it was a tale of two halves in terms of the ability to be able to coach. Really a tale of two quarters, because Kenny Atkinson shined in the third quarter when the Cavs built that double-digit lead. They extended it to as much as 16. The Hackett strategy was brilliant. The timing that he used it to extend the lead, because the first half was really a back-and-forth half. Even though the Cavs had a two-point lead at halftime, that was Donovan Mitchell hitting a three at the buzzer. So that it went back and forth for the first two quarters. It was really that third quarter where the Cavs asserted their dominance. But then in the fourth quarter, Kenny Atkinson gave it all back. I don't understand it, Ev.
26: Which part bothered you the most? Kenny Atkinson, head coach of the Cavs, had
27: Ev, the Knicks went on an 18-1 run and the man didn't call a timeout. Not once during that stretch. You were up by 22. They went on an 18-1 run to cut it to 5 in less than 5 minutes. That's when you want to use the timeouts?
26: Kenny Atkinson post-game had this to say to Chris Canty about not using the timeouts.
4: Yeah, I like to hold my timeouts. I mean, I didn't want to get one timeout at the end of the game. One or two-point game, I try to hold them.
26: Hold them till when? Game two?
6: That's what I was thinking. At that point in the game, what are we holding them for?
26: They don't carry over. It's not like vacation days.
27: But here's the other thing, and I think Mike Brown deserves a ton of credit
26: for his
27: brilliance and what he did. Like, his solution, his solve for Jalen Brunson being a lot of liability was to attack James Harden and Donovan Mitchell, double-team those guys when they had the ball in their hands as soon as they came across half court. Now, it's a double-edged sword because it creates more ball movement naturally on the Cavs offense. You get the swing, a lot of open shots. But it became clear that the Cavs were less concerned with trying to keep their foot on the gas and score and more concerned about trying to preserve the lead. And I thought that subtle switch in mentality what left the door cracked for the Knicks to get back in that game.
26: You just set up to make matters even worse for Kenny Atkinson, the head coach of the Cavs, because if you're saying that you believe the Cavs were concerned with preserving the 22-point lead, why the heck was James Harden on the floor? If you're playing prevent defense, you know what you don't use? Offensive players.
6: The guy that they're going to attack, that they're going to try to exploit, and that they did so successfully?
26: 9 of 15 in the fourth quarter in overtime when they went at James Harden, okay, as a primary defender. Oh, by the way, there were also times where he wasn't the primary defender, but he was the closest to.
27: But it was okay when Josh Hart was on the floor, because Josh Hart couldn't throw the ball into the ocean.
26: That was the strategy.
27: And that's where Mike Brown deserves
26: Landry Shamet, hello.
27: Because he benched Josh Hart
26: and
27: put Landry Shamet in the game. And that changed everything in terms of spacing, right? I mean, listen, at the 7:40 mark, Jalen Brunson gets a bucket in the paint. But then the next possession for the Knicks, Landry Shamet comes down and nails a three-pointer. And that opens up the court for Jalen Brunson to start getting dribble penetration, beating James Harden off the bounce, and getting the others involved. Mikal Bridges looked like Steph Curry last night in the fourth quarter, just nailing threes from all over the place.
26: And who is the closest defender?
27: James Harden.
26: James Harden.
27: But the whole point of it is this. It is Mike Brown deciding that he's going to put Landry Shamet in the game, another three-point shooter in the game who made critical buckets down the stretch, and Kenny Atkinson not having an adjustment for that and leaving James Harden out there in the lurch. That was absolutely egregious by Kenny Atkinson. He deserves all the smoke, all the criticism coming his way over the next 48 hours until game two.
26: You know, the Cavs made these moves
1: around the deadline. And everyone hyped up the James Harden move for Darius Garland. Well, the moves that a lot of people in and around basketball were talking about is the defensive prowess of Keon Ellis and Dennis Schroeder, a move that they made for Sacramento. That's why you have them there. You're up 22. You don't need scorers. You need to make sure that Jalen Brunson doesn't get going. And Jalen Brunson, I have been more critical of Jalen Brunson, defensive end. He can't be the best player on a championship team than anyone on our show. Egg on my face in a big way. Jalen Brunson was awesome. Not only in terms of his scoring late in the game, Jalen Brunson was awesome when he took his team and he looked at them and basically said, we can do this. It's 28-3, basically. We can come back. Jalen Brunson was awesome last night. Jalen Brunson is awesome. And I have been dead wrong about Jalen Brunson.
27: But let me ask you this. As an NBA coach, how do you allow one player in Jalen Brunson to routinely beat another player, James Harden, in the fourth quarter in overtime to the tune of 7 made field goals from 7:40 in the fourth quarter to the end of overtime?
6: Mm-hmm.
27: Brunson on Harden, 7 made field goals.
6: Yep, 7 of them.
27: How do you allow that if you're an NBA coach? You can't.
1: Well,
27: James Harden had more turnovers than made field goals.
1: Yet again.
27: It's the sixth time that's happened this postseason.
6: It's unbelievable.
27: And guess what? The Cavs record during those games, 0-6. How can you allow him to be a liability for your team? Especially when you know the other team's strategy is to get their best player matched up on him. They tried to hide James Harden on Mikal Bridges. Guess what? It didn't work. Because as soon as Brunson came across half court, they would run Mikal Bridges up to Jalen Brunson on a ball screen. And then all of a sudden you got the switch. Boom. James Harden on Jalen Brunson. You can't allow that to happen if you're Kenny Atkinson. Something about that has to change.
6: Mike Brown said it such last night. He was like, it's not a secret. We're attacking James Harden. This was the plan, and it worked.
1: Wait till people hear this. All right, we're going to play that. What Small just referenced, we're going to play coming up. The head coach of a team that came back from 22 down in the fourth quarter let everyone know the strategy postgame. You know why? It was the most obvious strategy in the world to everyone but the Cleveland Cavaliers. So, you know what, Cleveland? We love you. But today, go to ZipRecruiter and put a job posting for a defender, not named James Harden. Also, you don't have to switch everything. It's your choice to put James. I'm going to lose it. I may lose it here. I'm sorry, Smalls. I know you're fixing your ear because I'm yelling too much.
6: I have a new one.
1: But I'm going to break it with how loud.
6: No, you broke the other one, so.
1: Well, CC's on his way to breaking this one, and I may Mariano it and with how loud we're going to be about this. I may close it. He's petted in a big spot, and I want to be Mariano because we're going to destroy that earpiece because this is ridiculous what Cleveland did last night.
27: Embarrassment.
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5: We feel like we can play that game. We try not to play that game much, but we feel like we have a guy that we can play that game with, and Jalen. And so, you know, just like we have to try to figure out different ways to guard Harden and Mitchell, they got to figure out different ways to guard Jalen. But there's no secret we were attacking Harden.
6: Okay. No secret we were attacking Harden. Smalls, you referenced it initially here. Why? Why did that jump out to you more than anything else here?
7: Because it was obvious what they were doing, but usually a coach wouldn't say that in a post-game presser. You don't reveal your strategy unless you're not concerned about it working moving forward. Am I wrong?
5: You're not wrong.
7: He's like, it's an open secret. You guys can all see what we're doing, and we're going to keep doing it. We are going to keep attacking James Harden, and we're playing this game because we recognize a vulnerability in this team, one specific player, and we have a guy in Jalen Brunson that we know can smother him, can attack him, can disrupt him, and it worked in dramatic fashion last night. And now with the Knicks having all the momentum in the world and having proof of concept, Mike Brown's not afraid to say it out loud because they're going to keep doing it and probably have success with it.
5: Smalls, you know, the fascinating thing about all of it is, in order for the Cavs to get out of this series and get to the NBA Finals, they had to approach this matchup with the same game plan to attack the defensive liability of the New York Knicks. And the defensive liability is Jalen Brunson.
7: Mm-hmm.
5: Now, credit to Mike Brown for being able to find a creative way to try to shield Brunson from that by blitzing Donovan Mitchell, by blitzing James Harden, by throwing double teams at those guys every time they ran a pick and roll at him. But if you're Kenny Atkinson, you got to find a way to hold serve. You got to find a way to do the same thing. Otherwise, it's going to be more of what we saw late in the game yesterday. You might as well put the fourth quarter and overtime of game one on a loop. And that's what makes game two fascinating. I usually don't say this because the road team, the expectation is that, you know, they're ice skating uphill when it comes to series in the championship rounds. But based on how they lost game one, game two is a must win for the Cleveland Cavaliers. Mm-hmm. There is no question about it in my mind. It's going to be hard for this team to get off the mat after that loss. And I heard Stephen A. Smith on SportsCenter last night, and he likened this collapse by the Cavs to what the Knicks did in game one against the Pacers last year in the conference finals. And we knew that it was going to be hard for the Knicks to be able to recover after Tyrese Haliburton cut their hearts out. I don't know how the Cavs get off the mat after a loss like that. And then seeing the comments from owner Dan Gilbert about blowing a 22-point lead, trust me, everybody in that locker room feels that. Everybody on that coaching staff feels that. That is an embarrassing loss for the Cleveland Cavaliers. I don't know if they're the Cavs or the Browns, because they soiled themselves on the MSG court last night.
7: Ooh.
8: Why do you have to switch everything?
6: Why is he in the game, number one, he being Harden, with a 22-point lead?
5: Because it didn't affect them the first three quarters.
6: But they played against, you pointed it out a million times. I'm going to just reiterate what you have said to the audience. He played defense against a different unit. When Landry Shamet is in there, who is literally in there to drain threes, which he did.
5: When the last time you remember Landry Shamet hitting a big shot this postseason?
6: I understand, but it doesn't matter. You're going up against a different team.
5: I agree with you, Ev. I agree with you. And you got to make that adjustment as a coach. The minute Landry Shamet makes that three, I think with 6.5 minutes to go in the fourth quarter, the minute he makes that three, you got to figure out what the hell we doing.
6: Up 21, missed free throw by Harden. Up 20, Mobley charge. Down 20, Shamet three. That's one of the ones you're talking about. Yeah. Shamet also had a three to tie the game at 99 apiece.
5: Oh, yeah, the bing bong. Yeah, that three that rattled around from the corner. That was a great. But again, if you're Kenny Atkinson, you got to see the way the game is going. You got to feel the heartbeat of the game and know that you got to do something different than you did the first 3.5 quarters.
6: That's the point. So, Kenny, let's get back to that in a second. Kenny Atkinson, the head coach of the Cavs, had this to say about whether or not he considered taking James Harden out of the game when the Knicks made it very clear. If he's in, we're going at him every damn play.
8: No. Listen, he's been one of our best defenders in these playoffs. I trust him. You know, smart, great hands. Didn't think about that. James is good most of the game. Listen, we weren't great defensively in the fourth quarter, you know. And like I said, you know, the ball stuck a little bit too much. You know, that was a key.
6: If James Harden is one of your best defenders, you have zero shot of winning a championship. Let's just be clear. If you're going to come out and say, with a team that has Evan Mobley, who's been a defensive player of the year, Jared Allen, who's a seven-footer, you have Max Strus, who I'm not saying is Dennis Rodman, but he can play defense a little bit. You have Dennis Schroeder, you have Keon Ellis, you have all these guys. If you're telling me that James Harden's one of your best defenders, you have no shot of winning a championship. None whatsoever.
5: What didn't help is that your top three players, your top three scorers, want to combine 3 of 13 in the fourth quarter.
6: Well, okay, let's go there. So there's two parts.
5: It's easier to play defense off of a made basket than it is off of a miss.
6: Of course, because it's slower, right? Unless your secondary breaks with Smith.
5: But that's the point, though, Ev. Like, that's the point. Like, they were a house of fire in the third quarter.
6: The thing that drives me nuts if I'm the Cavs right now, if I'm a Cavs fan, okay, a couple things. One, no adjustments with James Harden. Either take him out of the game, which is not an insult. James, awesome job. We're up 22. You're good. Thank you. Great job. You got us here. This is why we traded for you. We're about to win on the road at game one of the Eastern Conference Finals against an awesome Knicks team. Thank you, right? We'll see you game two. Right, we got all these defenders. That's number one. Number two, if you're going to keep them in the game and they're going to attack him every time, you got to alter the defense. You do not have to switch every single play. I don't understand why we don't realize that. Growing up playing basketball, CeCe, I'm sure your coach told you to switch at times and don't switch at other times.
5: No, never switched.
6: Okay, that's the point. You're allowed to play over the screen, especially up 22. Right?
5: Our coach said play through the screen.
6: Okay. Yeah, go Kobe, Pau Gasol in the Olympics when he runs them over.
5: Play through the screen.
7: That's right.
6: Okay, good point. Another thing. You want to slow down the game? You want to alter the momentum? That's exactly what you should do. Knock someone on their toes.
5: Knock them down.
6: Yeah. Knock someone down. Don't hurt people.
5: Hard foul.
7: Get physical.
5: Hard foul. You want to hurt them. Don't injure them.
6: Okay.
5: You want to hurt them. Don't injure them. Yeah.
6: Smalls, it's the, you know what? I'm these guys are hitting 3 straight home runs at me. I'm going to brush them back. I'm going to hit them if I have to.
5: Just like Wemby boloed Alex Caruso.
6: That's right.
5: In the second half of game one in the West.
7: Seriously, though.
5: Do the same thing when they run that ball screen for Jalen Brunson.
7: Okay. Do something. Fight back a little.
5: You up by 22 points. You got fouls to give. Run through it.
6: That's right.
5: Run through it.
6: The next thing is, what were they so great at on offense to start the game in against Detroit in game seven? Donovan Mitchell, ball distribution.
5: Yes.
6: Okay, so if your offense is going nowhere, Kenny Atkinson is saying the ball is sticking and they're just having, you know, James Harden at one point had a step back air ball three. Well, set up the offense where Donovan Mitchell is basically going to be Magic Johnson and say, Donovan, draw everyone, dump it off to Allen and Mobley on the blocks and play the offense that got you going in game seven against Detroit. They didn't do any of that. It's, oh my God, the Knicks are coming back. Here, we have a Hall of Famer in Harden. Do something. Here, we have a maybe Hall of Famer in Donovan Mitchell. No. Run a three-man weave. Like, literally do something old school. You got to do something to change this. They just kept doing the same thing over and over and over again. I understand that no one is ready to say that they are done and that this series is over, but I completely agree with CeCe. If the Knicks win game two, it is extra over. Now it just feels over.
5: It'll be a gentleman's sweep if the Knicks win game two.
6: I don't understand how you come back from this.
5: I don't know.
6: How do you come back from this?
5: I don't know, but here's the thing. You know the team that doesn't get the benefit of the doubt? The team that has James Harden as their as a top two player.
6: Oh, and as a lead defender now, too.
5: Exactly. The sports character of the Cleveland Cavs? Give me a break.
7: Just what are we doing here?
6: Thank you.
5: I don't trust this team.
6: No.
5: I don't trust them from a mentality standpoint to be able to get off the mat after such a deflating loss. And now we start to talk about the stakes, because getting to the Final Four is a huge accomplishment for that organization. Last time they did that without LeBron James, got to go back to 1992. So credit where credit is due. But when you have an opportunity to take game one in the conference finals after the other team was off 9 days, the other team starts the game only making two of their first 21 three-pointers. If you start that game and you have a 22-point lead in the fourth quarter, less than 8 minutes to go, and you can't close it out, that is an indictment on everything involved, starting with the head coach. And you asked me the question, Ev, about why Kenny Atkinson said what he said post-game. Why didn't he take more of the blame for what happened? And you responded, you answered your own question, with saying Kenny Atkinson is probably concerned that he'll lose his job.
6: I think he's Mike Budenholzer with the Bucks in 21.
5: So based on...
6: Won the championship, based on hot seat every round.
5: Based on what you said and the comments from owner Dan Gilbert following that loss, we could be talking about Kenny Atkinson coaching for his job in this series.
6: Exactly right. Exactly right. All right, a lot more to do on this, obviously. There was also a huge move with a Hall of Famer yesterday in the NBA. We will paint that picture after Smalls tells you how to use that paint with Sherwin-Williams.
7: I sure will. 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
14: Here is your latest Middle Tennessee weather. Showers and thunderstorms are likely Wednesday with a high near 83. Overnight, rain chances drop to 60% with patchy fog after 3 a.m. Thursday brings more showers, possibly a thunderstorm, with a high near 81. 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
1: Say it 40 times, Wayne. 40 million. That's what Jason Kidd is getting to not work. 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
1: Do you want to get fired by the Mavs? Yesterday, what a day yesterday. I mean, the Knicks-Cavs game, if you miss any of the conversation, go back and listen on the podcast because, I mean, obviously we're going to keep talking about it. But wow, the last half hour has been intense around this and the troubling decisions around the Cavs and just continuing to try to do the same thing over and over again, up 22. No timeouts, no knocking a guy in at Sukkus, keeping James Harden out there, defending, switching. Oh, yay. It was brutal if you're a Cavs fan. But as that's going on, oh, yeah, by the way, and it was during Inside the NBA where Charles Barkley checked his phone, and he's like, wait, Jason Kidd got fired. And as Shams Charania reported initially, ESPN senior NBA insider, yeah, Masai Ujiri takes over the Mavs, and Jason Kidd, head coach, Hall of Famer, of course, is fired as head coach of the Mavs. Now, you could sit there and say, wait, what? He was in the finals a few years ago. He was. He also tried to get the job that Masai Ujiri has now. Probably makes it a little bit awkward for the two that Jason Kidd wanted the job that Masai has, and Masai makes the decision to part ways. What did you guys make of this decision when it was made by the Mavericks?
3: Well, Jason Kidd just don't want to be in a situation where he's blindsided like he was with the Luka Doncic trade. And I can understand why he would want more power in the organization, especially when they blocked him interviewing with the New York Knicks job after they requested permission last offseason when they fired Tom Thibodeau. If you don't want to let me go, then give me more power within the franchise. I understand Jason Kidd's position perfectly. I also understand that he doesn't really have an appetite for a rebuild when he's not the one that's buying the groceries. So I think it never feels like it's good business to eat $40 million for a coach that won't be working for you. But I feel like this was the only path for the Dallas Mavericks forward. Mm-hmm. Because they're about to undergo a rebuild around Cooper Flagg. This is the prelude to them moving on from Kyrie Irving at some point this summer. I just think that it was important to clear the decks. I don't think this is an indictment on Jason Kidd's ability to coach. I just think that in terms of what Kidd wants, his professional goals, and direction of the organization when it comes to their program building, the two needed to part ways.
2: Yeah, Masai Ujiri is obviously coming in with a direct vision that he wants to enact. And it's kind of hard to do that when not only you have the coach as part of the previous regime, but as you mentioned, Evan, a guy who wanted your job and who thinks he's capable of your job. I can imagine that would certainly birth some workplace tension. And it wasn't just Jason Kidd that got let go. There were several people from basketball ops that they moved from as well. Excuse me. So clearly, they are wiping the slate clean. Masai Ujiri is coming in saying, I'm in control. I am going to make sure that the person who's the coach, this arm of our operation, is in lockstep with what we're trying to do. And I don't want there to be any combative nature moving forward.
1: So, you want to sign up for some reckless speculation now? You want to play the game?
3: Go for it.
1: Okay. So when Jason Kidd, remember Jason Kidd was the head coach of the Nets for a year, like right after being done playing. And then he just peaced out on the Nets to go to the Milwaukee Bucks. I would say that Jason Kidd, when he was the coach of the Bucks for Giannis, was one of the worst coaches in the NBA. I couldn't believe how bad he was.
3: Yeah, he wasn't
1: horrible.
3: Great.
1: Horrible. Not just bad, horrible. Since then, I would say he's one of the most improved coaches I've seen in the NBA. Like, significantly better. I think this stint around LeBron and the Lakers as an assistant with Frank Vogel served him really, really well. Like, really well. I think he's more than competent as a head coach. His Mavericks record is not as good as you would think. It's 500 record, 205 and 205.
2: That's
1: and missed the playoffs
2: too.
1: Three of the 5 years. Because all we think about is Nico Harrison, Luka finals. We don't think, well, they did miss the playoffs outside of that. He was horrific as a coach, and now he's a good coach. What you're going to hear, I think, reckless speculation as to could Giannis bring him with him wherever he goes. I don't know about their relationship. I would not want to play for him if I was Giannis based on my first stint, but it's interesting based on now the evolution of Jason Kidd. Are we going to hear him? Orlando's open. You know, I've been saying all along, I think Orlando could be a destination for Giannis if he gets traded. I think this is going to be really interesting now. I think Jason Kidd's name is going to be tied to Giannis, whether it's right or wrong, a lot in terms of speculation.
3: Okay, so give me the Orlando spot.
1: Orlando. But I would hire Billy Donovan if I'm them. I would go Billy Donovan and go all in. And yeah, and I'd go all in because I think Billy Donovan's a better coach than Jason Kidd. That's not a knock on Jason Kidd. The reality of the Dallas Mavericks, though, and you may hear more about this after 7 a.m. Eastern, little tease there. Think about what's happened since they went to the finals. Since they went to the finals against the Celtics a few years ago, Mark Cuban sold the team. Nico Harrison traded Luka. They fired Nico Harrison. They fired now, obviously, Jason Kidd. And CeCe mentioned, they're soon to trade, most likely, Kyrie Irving. They voluntarily annihilated their own team for no apparent reason.
2: And somehow luckily stumbled into Cooper Flagg in the midst of all of that.
1: Okay, go there. Does it feel icky? Like, does it feel to you like almost they don't deserve that way out?
2: It feels like one of the luckiest breaks in sports we've seen in a long time. That despite your self-inflicted dysfunction, you landed this guy who's going to be a generational player that you can build around moving forward. And you got Masai Ujiri, one of the best in the business, to build your franchise moving forward. So in the midst of some icky, bad, dysfunctional moves, they've lucked into and made a smart move in the midst. It's very up and down. It's been a roller coaster for them.
1: So is that an attractive job now?
2: Yes. With Cooper Flagg and Masai Ujiri, absolutely.
1: So you'd go, like, if you're a hot free agent coach, you'd tell your agent, please call them.
2: To coach that kid who's young and malleable and also showed me a lot, that he can absolutely be a superstar piece that we build around, and an architect of a guy who's built a championship, yeah. Pick up the phone, agent.
1: Who are you telling off?
2: I don't know.
1: Pick up the phone, eight. But you are in the Western Conference, right? We can't simultaneously say, oh, that's such an attractive job, and say Oklahoma City and San Antonio are, like, invincible at this point. So basically what you guys are saying...
3: But you wouldn't have said that 5 years ago. It literally was three good drafts for both franchises, and they ended up, with Oklahoma City, a trade, and they ended up getting to the point where we think they're going to be perennially 1 and 2... Once we talk about the conference playoffs kicking off, that's how well run those franchises are. But that's how quickly your fortunes can change if you get top of the lottery picks, right? San Antonio, three top of the lottery picks: Steph Castle, Dylan Harper, and Victor Wembanyama. All of a sudden, now you're talking about them having the most unstoppable force in all of basketball, and one of the most dynamic rookies in the league. That's how quickly it happens.
1: Coming up, what if you get a get-out-of-jail-free card and then you decide to give it back? We'll talk about it next. 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
15: I don't know what you're talking about.
4: I have not been on this corner of the internet.
14: Yeah, you're better off not being there. It's horrible.
4: He's breaking his own face?
15: Bigger question is, why are you on that corner of the internet?
14: I don't know why that
13: comes up. 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
14: I am. 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
4: Evan has the whole GPS.
14: Yeah. All right, back to reality. Knicks, Cavs, 115-104, 22-point fourth quarter comeback, overtime win, all-time comeback, all-time meltdown. Jalen Brunson, you are awesome.
15: More to blame for that. Kenny Atkinson or yes. James Harden?
14: Yes. No, Kenny Atkinson. I'll tell you why. Very simple. If someone is in leadership and they are required to manage or lead another person, and another person consistently makes the same mistake over and over again without correction or guidance, it is on the person who puts that person in the position to make the mistake. If you are horrific, CeCe, at defending the run, and it's third and one, and Coach Parcells puts you out there, that's on Coach Parcells.
15: Yeah.
14: I mean, it's like,
4: because I keep saying that I blame the Steelers, not Aaron Rodgers. They need to be the adults in the room and stop waiting for him. So you're right. And I shouldn't blame James Harden. I should blame the adult in charge and Kenny Atkinson, who has control of the decision.
14: That's right. I mean, I'm not worried in this moment. Like, hey, James, we're up 22. Come on over here. We're playing prevent defense. That's what we're doing. We're playing prevent defense. I got this guy, Keon Ellis. Most of you never heard of him out there. Not to be insulting. I'm just saying he's not an everyday name. We got him from Sacramento. Why? Because he's an awesome defender. So I'm going to put him in. Listen, if they come back, I'll get you back in there. But go relax. Go get a head start on whatever you're going to do tonight.
4: I would be like,
14: go get your jersey retired.
4: Oh.
14: I'm just saying. That's what it should have been last night. All right, we said the get out of jail

0: free card, and then you give it back. So Chiefs Rashee Rice, of course, wide receiver, has been ordered to jail, and he's going to miss OTAs because he's been sentenced to serve 30 days in jail after testing positive for marijuana in violation of the terms of his probation for his role in a car crash that left multiple people injured on a Dallas highway 2 years ago. The Texas State Attorney's Office said Tuesday that Rice was ordered to go to jail now as part of his original 30-day sentence for his third-degree felony of racing and causing bodily injury. Let's just take a step back now. Your reaction to that and your reaction to, we talk about adult in the room, your reaction to Kansas City continuing to stand by him.
1: I can't explain it, Ev. I cannot explain this. This is a self-inflicted wound to the nth degree. This is on the Kansas City Chiefs. It's on Rashee Rice. I don't understand how you continue to put yourself in this type of situation. You had a 5-year deferred sentence for this 30 days in jail that you had to serve because of the car crash several years ago. You're undergoing testing for substances of abuse, particularly marijuana. Mm-hmm. I don't understand how you are aware of all of these things, and yet you continue behaviors to put yourself in the crosshairs with law enforcement. What are you doing?
2: It's because you don't care. You don't care.
1: But if he's continuing to show that he does not care, why are the Kansas City Chiefs continuing to rely on him, continuing to allow him to eat up salary cap space, and continuing to plan for him to be one of the primary targets for their quarterback in Patrick Mahomes, who is one of the very best players in the league? This is what I mean when I say that the Kansas City Chiefs take the greatness of Patrick Mahomes for granted. Mm. Because if you were intent on maximizing everything that Patrick Mahomes could be, you would have a zero tolerance policy for nonsense like this. I don't understand why Rashee Rice continues to put himself in this situation, but I also don't understand why the Kansas City Chiefs continuing to support him and continue to rely on him. That makes no sense to me.
0: Let's pretend his personality, his off the field record, was that of Steph Curry's. Not his on field. Just like exactly the kind of role model you'd want, right?
2: Who, so, Rice?
0: Yeah.
2: Okay.
0: Is he good?
1: Yeah, he's a good player.
0: But you stopped there. He's a good player.
2: You're like, saying player. He's not worth, like his output doesn't match the grace that they've been giving him? Is this what you're suggesting?
0: It just seems like when you go through players in history, all sports, right? Those that get the most chances are the ones that could provide the biggest return. Is he that? And by the way, when you say, what are you doing in this spot? I don't understand one part of this. If he has one thing that he needs to do to avoid going to jail, and that's to avoid substance, and he cannot avoid it, I am not going to say anything other than I hope he's okay and I hope he gets help, because that is so illogical to think, if you can't avoid something that would send you to jail, there's more there.
1: But hold on, Noel. Here's where I can't go there, and here's why I have to hold Rashee Rice accountable.
0: Okay.
1: You put yourself in this situation where you're undergoing testing for substances of abuse. Mm-hmm. If you know that you're in that situation and you have a problem and you haven't been able to stop, that's on you to be able to reach out and access the resources that the Chiefs and the NFL as a whole have in place in order to solve for this issue. And maybe it doesn't completely go away, but maybe it's something that you can manage and you can make everybody involved aware of it. And you can work with law enforcement instead of doing things that fly in the face of the ruling or the order that you had where you're not supposed to be using these substances. I don't get it. That doesn't make any sense to me. Like, you are a grown man. The onus is on you to try to take control of your life and to try to fix these things. Even if it is an addiction, you got to seek the help in order to fix it. And that should have been one of the first things that you did following that crash on a Texas highway that actually hurt other people. That should have been one of the first things that you did. And the fact that you didn't, and you're continuing to do these types of things, That just lets me know that you don't care about yourself, you don't care about your profession, and you don't care about those around you.
2: Yeah, you certainly don't care about others. In addition to holding him accountable, I'm also going to hold the Chiefs accountable. Because let's not pretend like this organization or organizations throughout sports do not have people within their building that know everything about these guys. CeCe, you know this. You were a professional athlete. Were there not people in place in the organization to know what was happening in your life, checks and balances that were provided?
1: NFL security knows everything, Smalls.
2: They know everything.
1: And here's the other thing. A reason why they know everything is because players in that locker room gossip worse than the Real Housewives.
2: Of course they do.
1: They got the coaches, front office, NFL security staff with all of these teams. They got guys that are snitches in the locker room.
2: They know everything.
1: They know everything.
2: If this is a pervasive problem, the organization likely knows about it. And if they don't, shame on them, because this is someone who injured others and went through the court system and is being held accountable. It's your job as an organization to make sure that you have vetted this situation and that you're handling it appropriately. Because not only are you relying on him on the football field, he is part of the branding and face of your franchise. Is this how you're representing yourself to the world? And let's not pretend like the Chiefs do not have a history of this. Because of their winning, we have absolved a lot of off-field stuff with them. It's not been great.
1: They ain't winning now, though. It was 6-11 last year.
2: That's right.
0: If people felt the way about Andy Reid that they do about Bill Belichick, would this overall conversation be as quiet as it's been? People like Andy Reid.
1: People like Andy Reid.
2: People also like Travis Kelce.
0: They're to be
2: people
0: liked.
2: People like Patrick Mahomes.
0: And they are to be liked. Let's not get that twisted. They are likable because they are to be liked. But you're talking about a player here in Rashee Rice that may have, obviously, some sort of health problem. He also has a physical injury in terms of the knee injury that he went up a surgery the other day per Adam Schefter. But that could keep him out. But we're also talking about an organization, as Smalls mentioned, that has had a history of off-field stuff. And we don't bring it up because we like the people. I believe we don't bring it up because we want to give the people who we like the benefit of the doubt.
2: Also because they win. And winning solves everything in sports. If this was the Arizona Cardinals, we would be all over this in a different way.
0: We wouldn't be talking about it.
2: No, we would be talking about it in a negative way a lot. If they had this many off-the-field issues consistently.
0: I think a lot of it has to do with how we feel about the people. It's easier to look at Andy Reid and Patrick Mahomes and Travis Kelce and say, all right, they'll take care of it. They're wonderful. Which they are. They are. Let's not get that twisted. They're amazing at their jobs, and they seem like, I don't know them, they seem like wonderful people.
1: But you wonder when all of this nonsense starts to catch up with them, and it feels like we could be at that point right now.
0: Evan Cohen here. Game day brings the excitement. 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
3: 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Joe Rexroad, good morning. How we doing? What's going on?
5: Doing okay. Tired, not because I watched this Knicks game that I'm watching the highlights of behind you. My goodness, what a comeback. Excited for Ian. Not excited to hear but Kaharski act like he gives a crap later. But because I stayed up over at Oakland High School, watched a little, whoo, man, Nolensville baseball state quarterfinals victory over Cookeville. Great game. 3-2. Great game. But late game. Went way too late. You know, these games are scheduled a certain time. Then sure. The earlier game goes a little later. You know how it goes.
3: Tuesdays for nights.
5: That is right. Tuesday is for nights. And Wednesday and Thursday and hopefully Friday. And Friday, we might be looking at Nolensville, Ravenwood for the whole thing, for the whole enchilada. If so, I mean, we need...
3: You and Karski got to be mic'd up.
5: That would be good, and also the National Guard would be good. So, I'm going to give them a little warning that this is possible.
3: Yeah, there we go. Ian, how are we doing? What's going on?
6: Good morning. A little tired myself, but doing just fine, thanks. Kind of watched the first half of the basketball and pretty much was like, okay, guess this is how it's going to go. Knicks looked very out of sync, like they haven't played in a week or whatever. Missing shots. Bad shots. Brunson, some major bricks. Everyone just kind of looked out of sync. Saw they were down at halftime. So, well, I watched the first half. Then I tuned out for a little bit. Checked that it was back in overtime. Flipped it back on. And kind of caught up a little bit. Saw Brunson take over the fourth. So, quite the game. But a little tired as well. But I'm good, thanks. Happy Wednesday.
5: So, down 22 in the fourth. My goodness. In the fourth.
6: With like 7-something left.
5: Yeah. That's a tough one. That's a tough scene there, Cleveland.
3: That's an impressive choke job. It really is.
6: They just attacked.
3: Especially for a playoff game.
6: Brunson went at James Harden over and over.
3: That's what I would do.
6: In the fourth quarter.
3: That would be my strategy.
5: Yeah. If you're going to guard me with James Harden, thank you.
6: 44-11 run to end the game for the Knicks.
5: 44-11. Yeah. My God.
3: That's what I would do if I was the Knicks. I'd find where James Harden was. Be like, we're going to go over there. All right, cool. Let's do that.
5: Yep.
3: So congratulations to Ian Safar and the New York Knicks. We will not include Kaharski in that congratulations until we determine later in the show whether or not he actually watched any of it.
5: Oh, yeah. He'll talk like he cares. Okay. He'll act like he cares later.
3: We'll get into that. Speaking of Kaharski, Kaharski in here an hour early today. So he is going to be in at 7 o'clock, and he'll be with us for, I believe, about an hour and 15 minutes before he goes and handles some other duties that he has. But Kaharski is going to be early on the show today, so looking forward to that. We will get into the Nashville Super Bowl with him. We'll get into all things Tennessee Titans with him. We'll take your questions for PK at 615-737-1025, our phone number. Joe, it is official, unanimous. The Titans, the city of Nashville has been approved to host the Super Bowl in 2030. So that was put out there this week, that the vote was taking place, and it was a unanimous vote, 32-0. In favor of Nashville being the host city for the Super Bowl in 2030. So I don't think a huge surprise there, but anytime it's unanimous, you look at it and you say, all right, Houston, way to go. Nice job. Or way to go, Indy. One of the Earth States weren't wearing all these headsets and came down and said, we're going to vote now. It was good stuff there. So congratulations to the rest of the AFC South for not being bitter and approving Nashville as the Super Bowl city in 2030.
5: I'm a little disappointed. An Ursay, a McNair, a Khan. No one wants to get in there and throw up a middle finger. Who cares? It's not going to change anything,
3: no.
5: Right? But it's just a little bit of no. I mean, well, Houston in particular. Houston, what? They got one Super Bowl, right?
3: I believe that is correct.
5: They got the one Super Bowl. And I don't see it coming back anytime soon, right? So they're sitting there.
3: They got two with the new stadium. Okay, two of them.
5: They've had two?
3: Yeah.
5: Okay.
3: 2004, 2017.
5: Okay, yeah. 2004 and 2017. That's right, the Jake Delhomme. Wow, good job, Tom Brady. You beat Jake Delhomme and the Panthers. Congratulations on your Super Bowl ring there.
3: That game was famous for different reasons. That was the Timberlake.
5: That was the Timberlake, Janet Jackson at halftime. And then what the heck was the... Oh, the other one, that was the Brady Falcons game. I didn't realize that both of those were in Houston. Okay. But okay, so they're sitting there like, when are we getting another one? It's a decade later. And by the way, there's nothing, we know the Super Bowls for the next however many years, right?
3: Yeah.
5: And Houston gets nothing.
3: Yeah.
5: And Nashville gets this one, and I bet you Nashville gets another one before Houston gets another one. I'm just saying, McNair family. I wouldn't be too happy if I were you. Also, enjoy those Houston Oilers uniforms.
3: Yeah, I was going to say, they're fresh
5: off Sundays this fall.
3: Fresh off half your city, or maybe more than half your city, thinking that the Titans just stole your unis. So, could have been petty about it, but they weren't.
5: Your baseball team cheats, too. So, I mean, there's a lot going on down there.
3: It could be getting hockey at some point, though.
5: That's true. Finally.
3: We'll see what happens on that front.
5: Yeah.
3: Yeah, I mean, nobody opposed it. So, I think when you look at it as an NFL owner, you're like, yeah, that would be pretty cool. Like, that city would be pretty cool to host the Super Bowl. And, you know, I knew, you know, when it was approved, Goodell, the first thing he would bring up was the draft. And I think literally the first three words in his release was, the NFL draft in 2019 was awesome. It was one of the greatest fan events in the history of our sport that took place in Nashville. So it's like, yep, I knew that he would go there. And here we are. And now that it is official. It is interesting. I've seen a lot of people talk about this, and I would agree. As somebody who grew up here, was born in the 90s, you know, we're not that old of a professional sports city when you think about it in the grand scheme of things. Like our football team and our hockey team got here in the 90s. So that's when things started at high-level professional sports around here. And to think of kind of going from that to now we are hosting the biggest sporting event in the world when it comes to like a sporting event that takes place every year. I mean, you can have the World Cup, Super Bowl argument all you want, but the sporting event that takes place every year, it's unquestionably the biggest in the world. It's kind of amazing that this is coming to our city when you think about it in those terms.
5: Yeah. Yeah, no, I think, and I've heard Big Joe talk about it. I've seen Stilly. He took a quick break from,
7: what's Diana and her husband doing?
5: To talk about that too, and I think for all of you who you know have seen this city for over decades change, it's got to be a little bit surreal, you know. Someone was mentioning the late great Mark Howard, I guess, used to always say there is no chance we will ever get a Super Bowl. And again, like at that time, I totally understand that. You know, that mindset.
3: But well, you got to think also at that time, you're operating under the information that you have, and that it's an outdoor stadium in February. Like, you know.
5: Exactly. Yeah. Right. Yeah. And I mean, certainly it was correct. That stadium wasn't getting it. This is so, but no, it's a moment, you know, and I wonder like, how does it compare to, you know, to some of the other big moments that this city's had now that it's official.
3: I mean, look, in all seriousness, and I understand that it's not going to hit the same way for a lot of people because, like, when the moment comes at some point in the future, hopefully the not too, too distant future, where either, like, the Titans win the Super Bowl or the Predators win the Stanley Cup. Like, when that happens, that is going to, I think, in the minds of sports fans here, vault to the top immediately, as it should. But, like, that hadn't happened yet. The Predators came close in 2017. Titans came close when they first were here and were 1 yard away from the Super Bowl. But, like, you haven't gotten that ultimate prize yet of winning a championship when it comes to those two teams. Well, this is, like I just said, it's the biggest sporting event in the world that you've just landed as a city. Like, it's automatically got to move right to the top, right? Like, it's getting the biggest sporting event of the world coming to your city.
5: Well, it's like, yeah, it's kind of like, I mean, but you also have, like, getting an NFL team and getting an NHL team.
3: Sure, yeah.
5: Right? So, I mean, I guess it's like, how do you, I mean, that changes the whole city,
3: sure,
5: permanently,
3: yeah.
5: Right?
3: Yeah.
5: So, I mean, I guess I might put those two things first. But then, yeah, it's like this is, and it's also interesting when you even, let's say the Titans do win it all or the Preds do win it all, compared to this is something that's, you know, because like this city, let's face it, this city is full of people who root for other teams.
3: Oh,
5: too,
3: yeah.
5: Right? So it's, yeah. I mean, a lot of the growth of this city is from elsewhere. So like to have that here, to be the center of the sports world, it's hard to compare it, right?
3: It's hard to compare
5: it to, yeah, like one of the local teams winning it.
3: Well, and I think that this is what this signifies is when you land this event, there's not anything that you can't pull off as a city, right? Like if you're from an event perspective, like if you're talking, yeah, about purely events, if you land and pull off the Super Bowl and you do it well, well, there's nothing moving forward that you're going to be disqualified from that you want, right? Like if you want something, you will put yourself in the conversation for whatever that event is moving forward.
5: Yeah, as long as it goes well.
3: Yeah.
5: It's hard for me to believe it wouldn't or that it won't. But yeah, I mean, this is the ultimate. Someone's already mad at you about the World Cup Super Bowl thing, but yeah, it's like you said.
3: I said it's annually. Yeah, every the World Cup last check, buddy. Doesn't take place every year.
5: Yeah.
3: So put on the listening ears and let's get up this morning.
5: You know, it is the first segment.
3: Yeah. 615-737-1025.
5: Yesterday's first segment was awesome, by the way.
3: That's what I hear. 615-737-1025 is our phone number. The Super Bowl officially coming to our city. Where does this rank in terms of the biggest sports moments in our city? We'll take your thoughts on that. 615-737-1025. Kuharski with us later in the show, starting around 7 o'clock. Looking forward to that. Robbie and Rex Road, 102.5 The Game.
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0: Don't miss GalaxyCon at the Nashville Fairgrounds coming up May 29th through May 31st. It's a three-day festival of fandom with celebrities, artists, entertainers, and more. 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Taking your thoughts on the Super Bowl coming to Nashville, 615-737-1025, and trying to put in place where this ranks in terms of the biggest sports successes in the history of our city. JW on the text line says, unless the Titans are in it in 2030, I don't hold this in that high of esteem as a sports moment for the city. Think about the draft, which is one of the biggest moments any draft has ever had. But we don't talk about it nearly as much as we do the Music City Miracle. To me, the Miracle is a top three moment in the sports history of Nashville, and it's not three. But when Cam leads us at home to a Super Bowl in 2030, that'll be our moment. This is from JW on the text line. I guess I hear what you're saying there. That's why I go back to it's just so hard to compare, because on the one thing, you're talking about, like, in your heart of hearts, the team that you're pulling for, and this just really has nothing to do with that, unless, to your point, JW, they're playing in the game. So there's also that. But I do think from an accomplishment standpoint as a city, like I said last segment, I mean, this is the pinnacle of what an event that you can attract as a city here, and nothing is off the table for you now when it comes to events that you're going to want to host from here on out.
1: Yeah, right. It's hard to compare, and also it's probably worth remembering, you know, it's like on this show, obviously, we talk about Titans, talk about Preds, college teams, but so, you know, the conversation here is about local sports teams, but we're talking about, again, an entire city with a lot of people with a lot of different sports teams, interests, and things like that, all getting this, again, being the center of the sports universe, which has never happened before.
0: Yeah.
1: I mean, the draft's a big deal, but this is a much, much, much bigger deal.
0: Yes, for sure. So, I mean, I think that part of it is pretty unique. I mean, again, I also think the casual fan is hurt by this discussion from the standpoint of how many of you are going to be in the building when it comes around, right? Like, how many fans? It'll be some, right? Like, some people are like, well, the Super Bowl's in our city, and, you know, we think it's going to come back at some point, but there's no guarantee. We're going to find a way to get in there, right? Some people will take that approach. I think a lot of people that are listening and that want to go, not going to be able to, because they're going to look at the prices and they're going to say, oh my goodness, like, I can't do that. Like, it's crazy the amount of money it's going to take to get in there. So there's that part of it too. And it's like, yeah, maybe you go enjoy some events at the convention center or other places that they've got it. But in terms of the game itself, there's just going to be so much demand for it and so much corporate money in it that it's hard to get that excited about it if you're a casual fan. Like, some of my buddies were talking about it, and they're starting to look at, like, you know, your average Super Bowl price, and they're like, ah, count me out. Can't do that. So I'll just watch it from the house.
1: I think Karski put some of these. Karski's got some kind of deal going with somebody. So maybe he can come in and tell us how he can get somebody in or sneak somebody in. Maybe someone could, you know,
0: intern.
1: Hit him in the.
0: I mean, intern's Paul. Is Paul allowed?
1: Yeah, another photographer, or maybe someone could just attack him in the alley and take his credential, whatever the case may be. But yeah, if you're a casual fan and you're like, I'm not going to miss a Super Bowl in my own city, then yeah, you're going to spend thousands.
0: Yeah.
1: So, I don't know. How does it compare to freaking Taylor Swift? I mean, I'm still, you know, I had to take out like two other mortgages on my house to pay for Caroline to go to see Taylor Swift. So, but no, this will be a little more than that.
0: Yeah.
1: I mean, what if Taylor Swift is part of this?
0: Well, that's the thing. I was going to say, you might get two for one.
1: Seriously, like, if she, that is a, if she actually agreed to do it, because that's what they have to do. They have to try. That makes the tickets even worse, right?
0: Like, oh, yeah.
1: Like that. Yeah. Like, I'd like to see what the impact on tickets on the secondary market price is just by her agreing to do the halftime show.
0: Yeah. I mean, if you're looking for cheaper tickets in, like, the secondary market, you need some bum to go out there and play the halftime show, right? Like, redo of Maroon 5?
1: Yeah, there we go. Maroon 5. Maroon 5, point two. Yeah.
0: Get out there.
1: Let's do that. How did they ever let them? Don't get me started again on this. Jared and Springhill's talking about PK getting a hairstylist.
0: Okay.
1: Oh, yeah, there you go. I'm bringing in my hairstylist.
0: One texter asking if there's a lot of fan interactive stuff at the Super Bowl. I thought it was mostly media. There's a lot of fan stuff that they put on there.
1: I think just the final four, any of these big events, they have an area for kids and different stuff. Yeah.
0: Well, and they will magnify that here too. There will be intentional stuff.
2: I mean, Broadway will be crazy, right?
0: Yeah. Well, that and
2: everything, that whole
0: there'll
2: strip.
0: Be events spread out. Yeah.
1: Well, another thing that, and I don't know this, and I probably should, but like when the Super Bowl, when it actually happens, how built up will that side be?
0: I think pretty significantly. I don't know if everything will be done, but I think their goal is, like, I think that's part of why it's happening, they hope to have most of that done.
2: Yeah, I've heard Paul and Braden talking about this on their podcast about what could be built over there. Like TCAP, I think, is moving their building over there, and it's supposed to be
0: TPAC, new. Yes.
2: Did I say TCAP?
0: TCAP, yes.
2: Yeah, the testing.
0: Those are testing going on?
1: That's fine.
2: TPAC, yes, thank you. I guess I got the schools on my brain. I guess they're kind of moving it over there, and that's supposed to be like a nice event spot close to the arena or close to the stadium.
1: Okay.
2: So, and of course, the convention center, right?
0: Yep. And they got restaurants that are coming over there. Yeah, I think it's mostly supposed to be kind of built up over there.
1: I mean, it'll probably be good to take a little bit of the glut off Broadway and bring it over the bridge, right?
0: Yes. I do think... hopefully there will be some people that come to the city and discover that there is more than Broadway.
1: Yeah. But you know what? If they don't, that's fine too.
0: You just hang out there.
1: Because the people who live here like to go to those places and get away from you people. I'm not telling you where they are.
0: You guys just hang out right down there.
1: This is the only bars we have. Yep. Okay?
0: Nothing else. You can find Rex Road and me at the Cracker Barrel parking lot about 5 miles away.
1: I'll be in Printers. I'm not going to say where it is. It's amazing. That's like it's like 80% of the tourists, you know, have no idea that exists. You still get, you know, about 20%.
0: Yeah.
1: Trickle over there.
0: I mean, I've had, you know, the idea of like Schefter wearing a cowboy hat riding a mechanical bull in my head for all week now. So, I mean, in my mind, that's got to happen at some point around here.
1: I feel bad for your brain.
0: I know.
1: Good Lord.
0: Same.
1: It's almost as bad as thinking about Maroon 5 playing a Super Bowl again.
0: There were people texting me the other day after the show we had Monday about the halftime show, and they're like, you know, you got me thinking, there's a lot of potential options around here for a halftime show. It's like, yeah, well, how many of these options that you're thinking about are big enough to play a Super Bowl halftime show? That's kind of my question.
1: Yeah. Yeah, and Jake Lyman had the idea of the whole, you know, like a bunch
0: of... The medley?
1: Yeah, which is fine, but if it's one type of music, then that's fine. It's just when they try to smash things together. This texture says, transplants be damned. The 6 a.m. hours for me and for us and for sports journalism and Talking Titans and PK crying to Joe. This is the only show that cares about what I care about.
0: Here we go.
1: We're here for you.
0: That's what we're here for. That is what we're here for.
1: Neil talking about they need to figure out parking. Yeah. Well, they need to... I mean, the thing is, they need to figure out parking for Titans games.
0: Yeah.
1: I like the parking is already a bit of a like Corey said the other day. And is there any sort of public transport that can be added in this? I mean,
0: listen,
1: this
0: is outside of my realm of expertise, but 2026 to 2030 feels fast for that.
1: Yeah, it does.
2: They'll have to do something just generic, like a park and ride. You know, park.
1: Just pedal taverns just absolutely up the wazoo.
2: And just like, I don't know, park somewhere east of town, west of town, and shuttle a bunch of people back and forth.
1: Robbie's front lawn, $50 a pop. Yeah.
2: They're going to have to do something. Murfreesboro, I don't know.
1: Vingan's already talking about Airbnb in his place. I don't blame him. Yeah. Do it.
0: And there are some people that I know that are taking like the complete opposite approach to this. And they're like, all right, so February in 2030. You know, Orlando's nice that time of year. Let's get out. Let's
1: one, go two, do three, Cancun.
0: Let's get on out of here while this is going on.
1: I get that, too. But, yeah, I'm excited to
0: see. Got plenty of time
1: it.
0: To prepare for it either way, whether you're staying or whether you're going. Got plenty of time to prepare.
1: Yes. But, yeah, and also we're still adding a lot of hotels, right?
0: Yeah.
1: Like, we've added a lot, but there's a lot to come. So
0: yeah.
1: Will we end up needing all those?
0: I don't think that by the time that gets here that hotel is going to be a problem. There's going to be a lot of hotels.
1: Yeah.
0: It's like, wow, there's another hotel they're building downtown. How about that?
1: Build some parking ramps with them, please.
0: That'd be nice. 615-737-1025 is our phone number, 615-737-1025. We'll continue to take your thoughts on the Super Bowl coming to Nashville coming up next. Robbie and Rex Road, 1025 the game.
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5: I'm Fox 17 meteorologist Greg Bobis. Our forecast today starting off with temperatures in the upper 60s and low 70s. Scattered showers and storms tracking through this morning in toward the afternoon. Not raining every hour and no severe weather, but some heavy downpours can't be ruled out with highs in the low 80s.
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0: Welcome back in, Robbie and Rex Road, 102.5 The Game. Taking your thoughts at 615-737-1025. The Super Bowl officially coming to Nashville. Paul Kuharsky from PaulKuharsky.com will be with us here in just a few minutes to talk more about that coming up at 7 o'clock. Taking your thoughts on our phone and text lines driven by WilsonCountyHyundai.com. You know, other when we had the original conversation about the stadium coming in, obviously I think the Super Bowl was the crowning jewel of what we talked about. And now that it's happening, I mean, we talked about this this week. I mean, you said, I threw the question out, by 2036, do we get a Final Four and a college football playoff national championship game? I'm with you. I think the answer to that is yes. Like, I think by the time 2036 rolls around, so 10 years from now, we will have had at least one Super Bowl in our city, at least one Final Four in our city, and at least one college football playoff national championship in our city. So just think about that in the context of where we started this thing. You know, the stadium process and Titans getting a new roof or a new stadium with a roof on it. You know, I'm kind of more with you in terms of, like, the outdoor football stadium in the NFL appears to be dying, right? Like, more people are just opting to go with, you know, the closed roof and going with the stadium, or at least the retractable roof where you've got the option.
1: Not in Buffalo.
0: Not in Buffalo, though. Those people, they're going to be out there in the cold.
1: Those hardy Buffalonians.
0: You know, it's some part of me, though, thinks, you know, we brought up Josh Allen earlier this week. Like, maybe he would prefer to, you know, not be freezing his butt off every time he's in a playoff game out there. But I think those people might legitimately riot if that happens. Like the Buffalo that are out there jumping around on tables, like they might legitimately riot if they went to a dome. So yeah. I kind of understand it from their perspective. It's like, no, we need to stay outside.
1: They would try to treat the dome like one of their tables.
0: Yeah, they would.
1: Parachute, or they'd like airdrop.
0: Yes.
1: And crush the roof.
0: One texter says this, as the Super Bowl coming to Nashville will provide a significant economic impact for the region. For the people, not so much. You hit the nail on the head. The price for a ticket will prevent most of us from even considering attending the game, but that does not take away from the benefits that will flow from the game. Charitable donations to local organizations, community participation, a lot of fun, more reasonably priced events and activities that we can join, a win for the city. While I will not attend the game, I definitely will head downtown for the activities and events. And I think a lot of people, Joe, probably fall into that category when it comes to the Super Bowl coming to the city.
1: Yeah. And then there's the whole economic impact, which, you know, it could be $1 billion. Again, that's obviously that's major impact for some people. I mean, I think business owners anywhere near downtown they're probably giddy about this, right? Like, that's where the economic impact happens, right? So, I mean, like, and look, the price gouging happens at big events. It always does. It will here. The hotels will clean up and things like that. So Den G on Twitter says that the Titans sent out an email about the deposit.
0: I believe I saw that. Yes.
1: So if I'm reading this correctly, then you can put down a $3,500 deposit for the chance to, like, be in a lottery to get tickets.
0: I don't know. I guess.
1: Do you know what I could do with $3,500? Yes, on a weekend in Nashville?
0: Yes, I do. Several things.
1: I mean, man. A deposit of $3,500 to just try to get tickets. Yeah. I mean, this is where it gets into, like, it's an amazing, it's awesome for the city. It's an amazing spectacle. You know, it is. It's the biggest annual, like you said, sporting event in the world. But, like, it's just a football game, guys. It's a football game that you'll be sitting there watching with a whole bunch of suits. Obviously, if you have the means, that's a bucket list item. I don't blame you at all, but you got to have some means if you're doing that, right?
2: Are there a lot of neutral observers that go to the Super Bowl if your team's not in it that are not, like, a corporate?
0: Yeah,
1: I think it's obviously the hardcore fans of both teams. You have the corporate tickets that takes up most of the stadium. But yeah, I mean, I think you just have people, again, like rich people, right? Who are like, I live in the city and I want to go to a Super Bowl.
2: Yeah, but those are like elitists, right?
1: I mean, like, you know, it's like Adam Sandler, you know?
2: Yeah.
1: I want to go to the Super Bowl. I have the money. I'm going to go. Yeah.
2: Those aren't real people.
1: Well, sure. But, I mean, there are people who live here. Yeah. I would say they're probably very wealthy.
2: The bigwigs.
1: We have a lot of, we got a lot of bigwigs around here. Bill Hansel will
0: probably be there.
1: I would think so.
2: Yeah, all the politicians, all the bigwigs, all the music people.
1: Yeah, like, but I'm counting them even as, like, those are the corporate tickets, you know what I mean? Yeah. But, I mean, there are people who... You live here, and look, if you're an original Nashvilleian, you're like, I'm not missing I'm Nashville all the way. I'm not missing this game in my city. And again, I have a lot of money. That's probably part of the
0: look.
1: The synopsis too, right?
0: I'm just glad yesterday that the Super Bowl announcement went ahead and took place. So we got kind of the minor news of yesterday out of the way, where then we could focus on now what I think is the major news that came out of yesterday.
1: Mm-hmm.
0: And that is this, Joe, that the PGA Tour is planning a change to their schedule in 2028. This is from Sports Business Journal that I'm reading this. It says, in the plan presented to players, according to sources with knowledge of the meeting, first track would include 23 elevated tournaments, 16 regular season PGA Tour events, 3 FedEx Cup playoff events. Regular season tournaments would be expanded to have 120-man fields. Included in that first track, they're talking about the link to hit bigger markets, and sources said Boston, Philadelphia, Denver, Nashville, and San Francisco are under consideration for the PGA Tour coming to town, baby. So,
1: tally-ho!
0: Super Bowl, move aside. Here comes the PGA Tour. Glad we got to the real announcement yesterday.
1: Hey, I'm excited, man. I hope it happens. I may not watch golf or play golf, but that'd be fantastic. Think about that, like just the cities you mentioned there. You know, like we get mentioned with, you know, Boston, Philly, San Fran, and Nashville. Naturally, right?
0: Yeah.
1: That would be huge. That would be really cool. Truly. Hey, Matt, some of my favorite sports writing memories covering the Oldsmobile Classic LPGA Tour.
0: Yeah.
1: Lansing, Michigan. Annika Sorenstam.
0: I mean, there's no details in here about, like, you know, if Nashville is decided to be an area where the PGA Tour comes. Like, it doesn't say what course it would be. Like, I don't know if it'd be Vanderbilt Legends or what it would be. But apparently they're under consideration for bringing the PGA Tour, a new event, here to Nashville. So all kinds of events coming to our city, potentially. Good stuff.
1: That is interesting. So Nashville Legends would, because we got a lot of good
0: courses
1: around here.
0: Yeah. I'd be interested to see, you know, where they'd be.
1: Have you played them all? You've played them all, right?
0: I have not played all of them. So if anybody would like to take me to some, I'm down.
1: What haven't you played?
0: I mean, there's a small list of things I haven't played.
1: But you've played most of them.
0: I played Legends, yeah.
1: Yeah. So is that the
0: I like it.
1: Is that the most challenging?
0: I mean,
1: or potentially the most challenging?
0: You could do things to it to make it more challenging. That's probably the answer to wherever they would go is like, all right,
1: what can you do
0: to make this
1: pro
0: pretty challenging?
1: Yeah,
0: yeah,
1: yeah.
0: So I mean, it's not like it's a major tournament that's going to be coming here, but
1: hey, I mean, a PGA event is a major deal. Tournament.
0: Yeah, I mean, I'm just saying they're not playing the U.S. Open here. I don't think, but you know, getting a tournament here would be cool. Like, I think it'd be awesome.
1: Very cool.
0: They had the LIV tournament here a couple years ago, and LIV Golf is, I think, very quickly about to be a thing of the past.
1: Belly up.
0: Coming up here in just a few months. So that was cool. Like, being, you know, having that in the city was nice, but I think a PGA would hit a little different, especially if, like, they adjust the schedule to the point where with these new events, like, all their players come. Like, you know, if you've got Scheffler and McIlroy and, you know, by that time, who knows if, like, is DeChambeau back on tour at that point? Like, if you get all those guys coming back in there, I think that would be awesome. So I'm just glad the NFL got their little minor announcement out of the way yesterday, and we could focus on the PGA Tour.
1: Yeah, that's right. Let's get to the real sports.
0: Let's get to the real sports here.
1: Real quick, a texter says, a ton of studies that these stadiums don't return an investment to taxpayers. Fart these billionaires legally stealing from taxpayers. Yeah, I mean, there are a lot of people out there saying, like, show me. I mean, again, I think economic impact, I mean, it's specific groups that benefit, right? So I mean, but I mean, there can still be benefits to the taxpayer, yeah. The question, I guess, would be, I mean, what is Nashville right now if the Titans didn't come here?
0: Exactly.
1: Right. I mean, the Super Bowl itself is a huge deal, but again, like that long term benefit of having a National Football League team here, I think it's pretty significant.
0: I would agree. 615-737-1025 is our phone number. 615-737-1025. We'll continue to take your thoughts on the Super Bowl coming to Nashville, plus somebody in a program that we have become very familiar with over the last few years that may be even more of a jerk than Lane Kiffin. We'll get into that. Robbie and Rex Road, 1025 The Game.
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9: Today, the Nashville Sounds taking on the Durham Bulls. 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Anytime they take on the Durham Bulls, I just think back to a great movie. Bull Durham. What a great movie.
10: That is a great movie. I'm impressed that, you know, that you're an old soul. Because that movie came out when you were like 2 years old.
9: That movie came out before I was born.
10: Oh, no, that movie came out. That's right. That didn't come out when you were 2 years old.
9: Was that late 80s?
10: Yeah, that came out. Yeah, that came out. In fact, either 88 or 89. So, yeah. Yeah. I think 88. Yeah, I was.
9: That's correct. 88.
10: Yeah. What a great, great flick. Great flick.
9: Totally agree. One of the best baseball movies out there. There are a lot of really good baseball movies, but that's one of my favorites.
10: But I think, yeah, people in baseball, yeah, cause, yeah, of course, there's a lot of great. I would hope everybody loves Major League. I love The Natural.
9: Yeah,
10: there's a lot of great ones, but baseball people point to Bull Durham like that's actually like that's what it's like if you're in the minors.
9: Absolutely.
10: Maybe not Susan Sarandon, but you know,
9: we get the point.
10: Yeah.
9: Yeah. Good stuff.
10: Yeah.
9: All right, so explain to me what's happening with this Will Wade thing here with R.J. Lewis coming in, who was the 2025 Big East Player of the Year with St. John's 2 seasons ago.

0: and has been a G League guy. What do we make of Will Wade apparently just saying, all right, yeah, this guy who at the moment is not eligible to play college basketball, come on in here and we'll get this thing rolling here.
1: Yeah, Will Wade is, he's just a tumor in college sports. It's going to be really amazing to see, like, the next few years unfold with Will Wade and Lane Kiffin both at LSU. And again, you put them all together with Kim Mulkey. But Kim Mulkey says some stuff that makes people mad and all that stuff. She's a great coach. She's going to do her sideline antics, but like she actually has a program, recruits to it, competes for championships. Like it's I actually feel bad for her to be associated with these losers. I mean, seriously. And again, Kiffin's a good coach. You know, you better win natties.
0: Yeah.
1: I mean, you know, you better win natties. But Will Wade is, first of all, it's just LSU has somehow, after all the stuff that happened, it's hilarious that they hired him back. It's hilarious that he gets this opportunity, the second chance, goes to NC State, screws them over immediately. And now he is, I mean, he's just trying to, you know, he's trying to add, first of all, he adds, this guy making more than $1 million, who's 26 years old, Euro player, Yam Madar. Yeah. So he's about to be 26 years old, you know. So
0: why not?
1: Yeah, sure. But now RJ Lewis, Big East player of the year for Rick Pitino 2 years ago, has signed NBA contracts, G League, all this stuff, and he's just trying to add him again. Like, that's against the rules. It's not allowed. But will Will Wade find some goofball judge in Louisiana to get him a temporary restraining order?
0: Yeah.
1: I guess, you know, I mean, I guess so. It's just, you know, like if you're an LSU fan, again, if you're an LSU fan and you're excited about Lane Kiffin, fine. You know, you hate him when he's not yours. You love him now. You hope he gets it done. He's a good coach. He's demonstrated some of that.
0: Yeah.
1: So, okay. I mean, it's going to be fascinating to see. You got Brian Kelly. Everybody's so excited about that. Now, Lane is, he's different. The AD, Lane talks to people. Okay. We'll see. But how are you excited about Will Wade? What has Will Wade ever done or won? He has cheated. He's cheated to the absolute nth degree, to the point that the FBI is like, good Lord, we got all this stuff on him. I guess we'll release it to the world. This guy's cheating so much that even we, like, our wiretaps are picking stuff up left and right. I mean, he's cheated, and he will cheat to the absolute hilt, to the nth degree. But what has he ever done? He's won nothing. They're enamored with this guy. So now he's just trying. He has no high school recruits at all. It's all portal. And again, it's his first year, so you understand a little bit of that. But the way he's going about this, and I don't always agree with Jeff Goodman, but Jeff Goodman kind of lost his mind on this yesterday.
2: Will Wade, I wish you didn't come back to college basketball. I mean that. I like Will. I've known Will since he was an assistant at Harvard back in 2007, 2008. But man, you suck for college basketball right now. Seriously, you suck for college basketball. You're making it into a mockery. And look in the mirror and understand it's not just about you. This is about more than just you. This is about the sport of college basketball. Have some pride. Have some dignity. Don't try to ruin the sport. Don't try. You know, the first sign was when you hired Slick Rick Stansbury. That was the first time when you got to LSU that you were going to muck it up as much as humanly possible. I know people are trying to push the rules. I get it. Scott Drew did it last year with James Nagy. Nate Oates did it last year, obviously, with Charles Bediako. But this is ridiculous.
1: And he went on and they said a lot of swear words that you can't play. So, but it's just, I mean... Yeah, did I say Brian Callahan? Did I say Brian Callahan when
0: you said
1: I
0: said Brian Kelly?
1: Okay, yeah, I thought I said Brian Kelly. Yeah, this guy says wake the hell up, Joe. Well, I think you need to wake the hell up. But Corey from Mount Juliet is an NC State fan. I hope Will Wade fails miserably in the worst possible way. Not that I'm bitter or anything. Yeah, of course, NC State fans feel that way. I think most. I mean, all this stuff, the Bediako stuff. I mean, it's ridiculous. And you know, it was great to see the Betty Yocco, like, cooler, you know, like, cooler heads prevail on that one, and the correct ruling to come into play. Although there were still teams that, you know, Auburn's like, wow, I wish we didn't have to play them with him, you know. But the fact that Will Wade is trying this stuff, it just makes him that much more of a villain, which, again, I think he loves that thing. But, again, what has he done? Well, he's done nothing.
0: Well, and, like, how much do people care about LSU basketball? Like, I'm even asking LSU fans. How much do LSU fans care about LSU basketball? I don't know the answer to that.
1: Yeah, it's an interesting – it is a program with a lot of history, obviously. You got Pete Maravich. I mean, the Shaq, Chris Jackson, sure. Stanley Roberts teams. You've had some great teams. And actually, Dale Brown, that was a guy who, even for the SEC at the time, I think led the way in, you know, pushing the boundaries.
0: And Ben Simmons?
1: You got the Ben Simmons, sure. Yeah. There you go. But, I mean – yeah, that's a good question. But obviously, I mean, they went all in to get him back there and think that he's, I mean, like, he's a good coach. But yeah, this is like, if this stuff works for him, it's just so bad, you know. And you hope. I mean, again, we've got a judge right now. The Sorsby case, right? Yep. And it's just always, it's like the judge is always like someone, there's always pictures of the judge, you know, there's like pictures of the judge with like the Texas Tech, right? Yeah! And it's like, now sometimes that was true with the Betty Yocco judge.
0: Yeah.
1: He was Mr. Crimson Tide and he had the correct ruling. So we have to hope that, you know, like these judges actually care about their jobs as judges. Because if any.
0: Wreck them!
1: Yeah. Because, I mean, you have to not. To allow like an RJ Lewis, who again he's like left, went to the NBA, has been traded in the NBA.
0: Yeah, I mean, what are we doing?
1: Just let him play college basketball. I mean, yeah. So hopefully it doesn't work, and hopefully Will Wade just has a miserable time. I don't know who. If you could pick one of the two to fail just miserably, just you know.
0: Kevin.
1: Yeah, I think most people say Kiffin. It's a bigger deal. It's football. Yeah. It's we're talking national championship expectations. But I think Wade would be a nice consolation prize for the country.
0: I mean, I'll take either one for sure. But I would pick Kiffin. 615-737-1025 is our phone number. 615-737-1025. We'll be joined by Paul Kuharski from PaulKuharski.com coming up next. 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
18: Blink shot, engage.
19: Stand back. There's a hurricane coming through.
0: Paul Kuharski from PaulKuharski.com is with us on the program presented by Rapid Response Generators. Power when it matters most. PK with us early today on Wednesday with some stuff going on this afternoon or later this morning. PK, good morning. How are you?
20: Good morning. How are we doing?
0: Doing awesome.
1: Sir, good morning. You finally hit the button.
20: Good to see you guys.
1: Nice khakis. Nice trousers.
0: You look good.
20: Thank you.
0: He looks good.
20: Dress up a little bit for a big press conference.
1: No sport coat, though? I mean, no. this is officials. This is...
20: Don't care.
1: You know, no tie?
20: No.
1: Okay.
20: Yeah, shave? I just said this is what I...
1: Shave?
20: Look.
1: Shower? Okay.
20: Yes. Narrate this, Robbie.
0: Kuharski.
1: Is that a wool belt?
0: That's stood up. Weird. He's got the belt on.
20: It's kind of
0: shirt's
20: woven,
0: tucked in. Nice khaki pants. He's looking good. I don't know what to say. He looks good this morning. Nice. I gave him a round of applause coming in.
20: I could have.
1: That's fine.
0: Yeah. Rex Road did not acknowledge
20: his presence. I'm shaving every 3 days, tops.
1: Is that
20: sorry.
1: Right?
20: Yeah.
1: How often do you shave the dome?
20: Yeah, about once a week.
1: Is that all?
20: Could go more often there, too. Listen, I'm not out and about much. I'm not out and about much. More often during the season when people are seeing me graced with my visage.
1: Yes, your gorgeousness.
0: Did you watch the Knicks last night?
20: This is my first NBA probably of the season. I watched the last 3.5 minutes and overtime.
0: There you go.
20: And you know who I didn't see there? Scaring the hell out of us, the Pistons.
0: They weren't there.
1: There you go.
0: It's true.
20: But New York's still all a buzz about, oh, man, Detroit's got our number.
0: Yeah.
1: Well, it's...
20: Nobody in New York is talking about Detroit having the Pistons.
1: Yeah, that's true. Knicks Nobody's number. Talking about the fact that they lost all three games of them by 27 points a game. I know. You're right. You keep bringing it up. I'm not bringing it up. The Pistons lost.
20: You were bringing it up when you thought the Pistons were going to bring. I mean, was it worth it watching all those games? He goes to Nolensville game so he could get out his phone to watch a team not advance.
0: By the way, we looking forward to maybe Friday night? A little Nolensville, Ravenwood, potential action?
20: I hadn't looked
0: at the state championship yet?
20: On the bracket. This I have to say, it's pretty crazy that like they're playing tomorrow at like noon. Yeah. It's exam week.
1: Today. Playing today at noon and tomorrow.
20: I mean, I'm a big sports guy, and I like sports. But like, either school or both, if they're in, if Ravenwood's in the state championship, they miss graduation.
0: Yeah, yeah.
20: Like, what is that?
0: Graduate on the field.
20: Yeah. I'm sorry. I get it being big, but it's not that big that you miss graduation for it.
1: Yeah, I mean,
20: just schedule better.
1: I know. Yeah. Well, yeah. I mean, stuff like this. I think has been happening in this country for decades and decades. And it happens. You have sports that conflict with other things.
20: He's fine with it.
1: Well, yeah, this happens. Well, you're acting like this is some new thing that's never happened before.
20: Well, it's
1: a
20: new thing in terms of coming close to touching my life. Yeah. So now I see it, and I think it's BS.
1: Okay.
20: Like, how can you schedule state championship games that coincide with some of your membership's graduation? I hate to break it to you, but graduation trumps a state championship in baseball. Schedule it in a way that it doesn't conflict. It's asinine.
1: Hey, there you go. I mean, I had a kid who flew back and forth from whatever Indiana for the rugby nationals and then graduated and flew back.
20: Well, that's rugby. They're new and they have no idea what they're doing and don't care.
1: Well, actually, the thing is that that was national. So for most of the people participating, they graduated a month later.
20: Yeah,
1: right?
20: So
1: it actually was good scheduling nationally. But yeah, this stuff happens.
20: That's my
1: rant. Deal with it. Live with
20: it. SSAA. It happens. Look at a calendar. Look at a schedule.
1: What do you want them to do?
20: Find a time or play in the evening or something where some of your members aren't graduating. It's not that hard.
1: So, okay.
20: Put together a master schedule and say, our membership has graduations at these times, so we will not schedule games at these times.
1: I'm sure that would work really well. If someone from the TSSAA is listening to this, please, thank you. Brian Callahan, if you're listening.
20: Yeah, that was good by you.
1: Did I say Callahan?
20: You did say Callahan.
1: Okay. Ian, did I say Callahan?
20: You said Callahan. I heard it.
2: I did not. I'll have to go back.
1: I'm going
2: to
1: trust these guys.
2: I'm
1: trusting these guys.
20: He's not paying attention because it was kind of boring.
0: Thank you. Welcome to the show.
1: Nice.
0: So, the Super Bowl coming to Nashville in 2030. Not that that is some huge surprise, but now it has officially been voted on. It has passed, and it's coming here in 2030. So, Paul Kuharsky is somebody who's been in this city for a long time. How do you put into scope what this means, the accomplishment for the city, all those things?
20: I mean, I did a little video last night. We don't need 32 NFL owners to tell us we're big time city. I mean, we've been being that for a long time, but it's pretty damn cool to have the biggest annual sporting event in America come to you. I think we'll do a bang up job of it, and you know, barring a weather catastrophe, I think will be in a pretty regular rotation that the Super Bowl is going to demand the high-level new stadiums, which will put us with SoFi and Allegiant at the top of the list for pretty regular appearances. Now, more stadiums are going to come online, so that frequency might not be every 4 years, you know, but I think we'll have it pretty regularly. It's pretty exciting. I mean, I'm sure everybody, people who grew up here, you know, never imagined it. When I came to interview in 1997 and stayed at Union Station and walked through downtown, which was something entirely different at the time, never would have imagined it. And so it's very cool, and it's very exciting, but there are all kinds of sides to it. I mean, I think, you know, and I'll write plenty between now and there, now and then, a $1 billion corporation having, senior citizens excited about volunteering to work for them for free in order to get a t-shirt or something is corrupt.
1: Yeah, I like this. Get right into all the nasty stuff about it, PK.
20: You know, and stuff like that. It tends to be ridiculous, but cool as hell that it's going to be here. You know, cool as hell that I think I'll be in position to cover it, and that the eyes of the world will be upon us. Just don't move here after you see it.
1: So $3,500.
20: Yeah.
1: Just to,
20: I mean, to ask for that money now so that they could collect interest on it for, you know, almost 4 years before they tell you that you don't get tickets out of that. And that's not even like saying that's the price. That's the deposit.
1: Yeah. So, but that's not the deposit on a ticket. It's the deposit on getting into a lottery.
20: Well, it's a non-guaranteed ticket. Yeah, it's not guaranteed. So $3,500 a ticket.
1: Okay, what if I pay $7,000? Can I get it then?
20: Highest class ticket. You know, and this is like an experience kind of ticket, you know, with hospitality and all of that. There's nowhere to put down a deposit to try to get like a normal human being's ticket. I was discussing with my wife last night how her appearance at the Atlanta Super Bowl will be our family's only appearance at a Super Bowl.
1: What was that cost?
20: I think like $250, maybe $300.
1: Yeah. Did you just say human being? Did you say human too? I know you say you. Did you say human being?
20: I do it all. Equal opportunity. It's efficient.
0: Have you never heard him say this?
1: H is a letter in the alphabet, bro.
20: High-level people help us evolve, and in time, we'll all speak like that.
0: Yeah. I can't wait. I
1: believe you didn't say yai-level people. Use the H there.
20: I'm getting there.
1: If you can use the H there, why can't you use the H when there's a U after?
20: People don't want to hear a show about my usage of the H. Too many exciting things.
1: Don't change the subject.
20: We should do a special episode. Special hour episode. Prime time.
0: Which words that start with H? Does Paul use Titans, the H sound?
20: The Titans didn't get a prime time game, but in its stead, we have a special hour program on Kuharsky's use of H.
0: I'm only human.
20: With Joe, for some reason, talking as Edith.
0: Archie, I'm only human. We got a lot more to get into with Kuharsky. We'll take your questions at 615-737-1025. This is Robbie and Rex Road, 1025 The Game.
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0: Welcome back in, Robbie and Rexroad, 102.5 The Game. Paul Kuharski from paulkuharski.com is with us on the program. We'll take your questions for PK at 615-737-1025, our phone number. People wondering, PK, what the infrastructure at the time the Super Bowl comes around is going to look like over there around the East Bank. I mean, my understanding is like most of the stuff they want to have built by that time, which is part of the timing of the Super Bowl coming when it is. Is that a correct understanding of what the infrastructure will look like over there by the time the Super Bowl is here in 2030?
20: I think it's actually a good time. First off, I mean, I saw some numbers about the hotel rooms going up, which is good, but what Nashville has right now in terms of hotel room infrastructure and all of that, it meets the standard. So, like, we're ready from that perspective right now. In terms of where the stadium is, it'll be at like a point in the whole project of that whole neighborhood where it's like a convenient pause, and there'll be actually some empty space, which is good because the league likes that kind of stuff for staging. Like, if you look at what they have at SoFi. Now, SoFi is in the middle of a giant parking lot.
1: Middle of nowhere.
20: So there's natural empty space for staging. But I think there'll be some stuff that can be paused right at that convenient time that'll give the league kind of what it wants. And then expecting that things go well and there's a return, I think there'll be substantial. It'll be a different place before the second game in terms of what gets built up around it. So that'll be good. I heard you guys talking about the parking, and I've heard a lot of people talking about the infrastructure around it. Like, look, the traffic outside the city and all of that is going to be bad. But I think if you're an out-of-towner coming in and you have a downtown hotel room, you're pretty set. I mean, I've been to a lot of these things.
1: Downtown.
20: If you get into the footprint, this is, you know, the only place I could think of that's better. I wasn't to Vegas, but the Vegas footprint's awfully good. Indianapolis's footprint is even snugger than this. But you could be staying in the Gulch here and walk to the convention center, walk to the stadium. I think maybe there'd be something at Belmont, so you'd have to catch an Uber for an event. But, you could conceivably, outside of going to a restaurant intentionally outside of the downtown footprint, if you wanted to go to Germantown or Midtown or East Nashville, not get in a car. Now, for somebody like us,
1: I mean, you can walk to Germantown too, really.
20: Yeah, conceivably.
1: Maybe you can.
20: You know, I'm thinking of. Listen, I oversaw humans. One of the greatest walk-offs.
1: Humans, thank you. Most humans, I apologize.
20: I oversaw one of the greatest walk-offs ever. I'm familiar with walking. I'm picturing myself, like, if I get downtown early enough, am I going to be able to get a spot in the Music City Center every day? You know, hopefully. but for us, I would imagine that you guys broadcasting in Radio Row, which I would imagine would be in the convention center early enough, hopefully.
1: God, I'm already dreading this week now.
20: Yeah, but
0: bold to assume we'll still have a job by then.
20: That's true.
1: Or that you and I, PK, will even be alive then.
20: Yeah.
1: Who knows?
20: Yeah, and I mean, this could be a new country hit station.
0: Well, I was more concerned about our performance, but yeah.
1: Yeah.
0: We finally get tired of
1: salaries. Our salaries are pretty large. Chris also is talking about he can't wait to be caller 5 on Robbie Rex Show to win Super Bowl tickets in 2030.
0: Come on!
1: Caller 3 this time. Okay.
20: Yeah,
1: this
20: I think it would be more of a bidding situation.
0: Yeah, I think so. I don't know
20: we
0: if we could do caller 5
20: for that. Got a pair starting at $8,500 apiece. Get a auctioneer in
0: who
20: here.
0: Who takes Robbie to the best golf course?
20: $8,500. Yeah, we got $8,500. $9,000.
1: That'd be great.
0: It would be. It would be. One texter says, I've already gotten emails and calls about bidding on paving projects around the stadium, so they're not messing around. Getting after it out there. A lot of stuff going into this 4 years out.
20: They need a big countdown clock. Where will the countdown clock go?
0: Top of the Batman building. We have 4 years until the Super Bowl. Everybody look up. The latest countdown.
20: They do need, and I don't. Maybe they'll unveil something today. There's traditionally like a hometown logo that's the logo until the real logo came out.
0: Yeah,
20: and the league 10 years ago now or whatever ruined the Super Bowl logo thing where it used to be a cool logo that was very different for each Super Bowl. Now it's the same logo with different color on it. Ooh, exciting.
1: They ruined it.
20: They did.
1: Ruined. There's an I in the word. How many freaking words do you not say correctly? I mean, I don't know why it's bothering me so much today, but it's like really, really standing
20: out. It's bothering
1: out.
20: You because the Pistons didn't play last night.
1: Yeah, I'm fine.
20: It's so true. Good against the Knicks. So good.
1: 27 points a game.
0: Well, we look forward to the Super Bowl coming in 2030.
1: Yeah, and one other thing I wanted to ask on that, though, is let's say – because I agree, it seems like we're all set up to have this regularly. But what if, like, the weather's crap for that first one? Does that scare people off?
20: Because Atlanta had, when the Titans were there, bad weather, and it took a long time for things to come back. Now they get a new stadium and all of that. Dallas, had two terrible things happen. They had the ice storm, and then they sold tickets that didn't exist. And Dallas has not been, and Dallas is the most profitable Super Bowl by whatever measure they have, the most profitable Super Bowl in history, and it's not been mentioned. So for Jerry Jones not to push to get another one there, also it's the most spread out, probably. Yeah, San Francisco probably is more spread out, but very spread out. So, I mean, you've got to have every kind of prayer service possible in Nashville when that week approaches, that it's not a ice storm.
1: If it's just regular, even if it's not, you know, not normal, abnormally,
20: in
1: there's
20: the
1: 50s. A word.
20: Have
1: nice.
20: It be
1: yeah.
20: in the 50s.
1: Yeah. Cloudy and
20: see,
1: high
20: the words
1: of 52
20: that he thinks
1: is fine.
20: I'm not pronouncing to his quality are still coming out of my mouth.
1: But true. At least when they...
20: if it's at least...
0: Joe, your response?
1: I'm going to punch you.
20: I mean, fair is fair.
1: Make sure you do it on camera. Show up with a dotted eye and your nice little shirt there. The press conference.
20: Sounds scary.
0: Still look great, though.
1: Yeah.
0: Still look great out there.
2: If we only get the one Super Bowl, is it worth it?
20: Well, they'll get more than one. Oh, I've got a lot of thoughts on economic impact if we want to go there.
0: Sure.
20: I mean, I think all of this stuff, it's been proven over time. It's fraudulent. What they basically do is they say, here's the economic impact for Nashville compared to if Nashville was absolutely empty for the week before. Nashville would never be absolutely empty for the week. If the Super Bowl didn't come that week, there would still be tourists in Nashville, bachelorette parties, a couple Preds games, a concert, whatever. And they always seem to leave that out in these economic studies. They're like, here is Nashville with the Super Bowl compared to Nashville if there was a nuclear holocaust and nothing was happening. And it's been proven time and time again. That's how they put it. So is there economic benefit to it? Yes. Is it what they painted out to be? No. And if they painted it out to reasonably, like the comparison that I'm talking about, it would still look good. And Joe mentioned while I was driving in, for specific places, it's fantastic. Yep. But it is not the kind of economic boom to the city that they make it out to be. Like, it almost pays for the stadium to have a Super Bowl.
1: Like, you're just walking around and just dollars are coming all
20: the guys. Yeah. Yeah.
1: Yeah. Yeah, actually, the Ubers that you take that weekend just to go down and, like, check it out are going to, like, erase your own personal economic impact probably immediately.
0: Well, that's probably true.
1: God, the surge pricing that week.
20: Yeah, whew. And I think the you guys mentioned parking. I mean, that's going to be a huge deal at this stadium, period. And for that, they're going to have some really major arrangements. But the single best thing for anybody coming to Nashville for that game, most of whom you mentioned are going to be very rich, is to walk across that damn bridge right to your hotel and go to bed.
0: Yep, no doubt. 615-737-1025 is our phone number. More coming with Kuharski. More of your questions to get to at 615-737-1025. 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
16: I'm Fox 17 meteorologist Greg Bobis. Our forecast today starting off with temperatures in the upper 60s and low 70s. Scattered showers and storms tracking through this morning in toward the afternoon. Not raining every hour and no severe weather, but some heavy downpours can't be ruled out with highs in the low 80s.
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1: Right, a couple things we got to take care of with you there, PK. First of all, and I knew that someone would set the record straight here, TSSAA. It's a county thing. Robertson County. Graduations last Thursday and last night. Magnet school. You got to have all these moving parts. County commissioners, BOE members, state representatives.
0: It's so hard.
1: TSSAA releases the championship dates a year in advance.
2: And how and the school should move their graduation based on when a baseball championship is.
1: If the dates are there a year in advance, there's the information. They have all these different schools with different graduations, yeah, Paul. Are you seriously this dumb?
2: Yeah, I really
1: am. Okay, be this dumb.
2: I really am.
1: Okay. I mean, seriously, get out of here with this.
2: You're being one of those parents right now that's trumping sports over school, and I'm never going to be that.
1: They can't possibly make it work for everybody. So here are the dates. They're always around this time, and this happens every year in every
2: Which
1: state.
2: Which doesn't make it right.
1: Okay.
2: It's stupid.
0: I think the soccer team when I was in school graduated on the field.
2: You're the kind of dad. You've already shown this. That would be fine with your kid missing graduation for sports. I would be broken up by it. I would be really broken up by it. I would think it would suck for my kid, who clearly academics are more important in the Kaharsky household than they are in the Rexroad household, would be broken up by the idea of my kid, who studied and had friends outside of sports, probably unusual for you as well, to miss graduation because he happened to be playing baseball. That would crush me, and it would crush him.
1: So if Ravenwood is making a run here in the next couple, you're going to be no, Simon, you're going to walk across the stage. That's what matters.
2: No, I wouldn't do that, but it would suck for him to have to miss.
1: Yeah, yeah. Okay.
2: And I think that they should facilitate him not missing.
0: Could be a very unique experience.
1: You can't do it.
0: Could be a very unique experience.
2: I think you can do it. Here's what I think you could do: if the team that winds up in the championship game has graduation at the time, you go, hey, you know what? We're going to reschedule this one game because this one school is in graduation and we can't foresee that when we schedule the initial thing. But now that it conflicts with their graduation, we would hate for the 8 seniors on this team not to be able to walk in their graduation. And because we as an organization value the incomplete experience for these kids, we're going to change it from 3:00 to 8:00. We'll flip it with the 1A game that doesn't have graduation. Oh my God, that was hard. That was so hard for us.
0: You can switch it the same day.
1: Please live in the real world.
2: How is that hard?
1: It's stupid. This whole thing.
2: No, tell me how
1: stupid.
2: That's hard.
1: Listen, Kyle Tucker wants you to say nuclear holocaust. Do you say it nuclear yolocaust?
2: Nuclear holocaust. Look, the language adapts.
1: By the way, that's
2: over time.
1: Was spelled out YOLO cost.
2: You only live once.
1: That's right.
2: That's true. When you're dying in a holocaust,
1: particularly
2: you,
1: the
2: you
1: nuclear
2: only
1: holocaust.
2: Lived once.
1: That's true.
2: Again, I'm ahead of the curve.
1: Oh, man.
0: All right, a lot of people on the text line asking for your thoughts on the Titans radio situation with Ramon Foster stepping in to take over for Dave McGinnis, who, as we know, tragically passed away. Your thoughts, and a lot of people basically wanted your thoughts on the idea of a Pittsburgh Steeler being the one.
1: Well, hold on. But before you give your thoughts, apologize for reporting.
0: Yeah, there's that too.
2: I'm sorry I didn't hold it so that Titans Radio, the glacier moving pace. Like, some people just don't understand. Like, if you make a decision and you expect it to hold for 10 days, it's not realistic if you have a reporter who actually chases news. News. When something is new, I chase news and I report it. This idea that I owed some kind of thing or that I would have done a favor for somebody else is ridiculous. If you don't want Titans news, don't listen to me and don't follow me. But I hate to break it to you. It's going to be elsewhere because other people will then discuss what I break. So turn everything off. If you don't want to know who's next on Titans Radio, and I get it, you're going to have to go on a media fast. Mm. Sorry.
1: There you go. Yeah, media fasting. That sounds good. How many did you get more than, like, did you get a lot of pushback on this? A lot of people complaining beyond social media?
2: Not that much. Some
1: real people complaining to you?
2: Yeah.
1: Any real humans?
2: Some real humans. Look, it's a bad hire. And I'm against homerism, but the nature of the job is a certain homerism. And he's a homer. I mean, he's hired largely because he is never going to say anything remotely negative. I mean, Cam Ward could throw 3 interceptions and he's going to find shine on it. I'm not a fan, personally. I don't think his product is good. I heard a little bit of him on the University of Tennessee in this job last year. I was unimpressed. A lot of all fan friends that I have were thoroughly unimpressed. But look, you've either failed in 27 years in this stadium to breed guys who are competent for this job, or you just didn't give a hell to go get one. You knew there was going to be pushback, and you don't care. And these decisions, they just, stuff that's important like this, some of it, they just, they're very ho-hum about it. Oh, Ramon's going to be excellent at it. He's going to do exactly what we want, and people will get used to it. Rather than, why don't we do what we did with McGinnis and turn over every stone here and make sure. Now, if Ramon comes out of that and gets the job, that's fine. But that he's preordained to get the job and that they don't really talk to anybody else about it. It's lazy.
1: Well, okay, so but it's been reported. I think A to Z gets credit for this. Austin, maybe, but I, if I'm wrong on that, I apologize, and maybe you can set me right. But it's been reported that Mike Keith and McGinnis both essentially are handpicked him to be Dave's successor if Dave retired at some point.
2: So, Mike,
1: what does that matter to you?
2: Mike Keith handpicks Ramon Foster to replace Dave McGinnis, and then when Mike Keith gets the University of Tennessee job, the Titans make really minimal effort to keep Mike Keith. So they valued his opinion so much that when it came time to really try to knock Mike Keith's socks off and say, you're an indelible part of this organization, we absolutely have to keep you, they don't do that. But his recommendation for the replacement of his partner holds weight?
1: Well, it's a good question.
2: Which is it?
1: Well, first of all, I'd like to hear more about that. I didn't realize it was that minimal. I assumed that they did try to keep Mike Keith.
2: That's not my understanding. They said, well, Mike, we know that's your dream job. What can we do?
1: Good luck. Okay. I don't know. I have not heard.
2: Why do I care about the recommendation if somebody's no longer with my organization?
1: Well, but again, I think the idea being that it was previously, right, that they had discussed it.
2: That's fine.
1: Okay.
2: Can Mike Keith be wrong?
1: Does Dave McGinnis's opinion matter?
2: Does Dave McGinnis, yeah, it matters some, but I mean, their names aren't on the hire. Burke Nyhill's name, Aaron Schwartz's name is on the hire. So are they just going to say if it's not good? Well, Mike Keith, who's gone, and Dave McGinnis, who's dead, they suggested him. It's not on me. That's what the Titans are good at. It's not on me.
1: Yeah, well.
2: And that was the big problem with Chad Brinker. Well, I mean, I make these decisions, but really, you know, my role is kind of hazy here. Yeah. Don't put it on me.
1: Who would your choice be?
2: I mean, Jason McCourty's the absolutely best choice, I think. I would have gone to Jason McCourty and said, what would it take for us to get you to come to Nashville and be Mr. Titan and Mr. Ambassador? People also are very foolishly going back and they're saying, well, why do you have such a problem with this? Pat Ryan was this. They got rid of Pat Ryan because they finally had a Mr. Titan that they could put in the booth. In Frank Wycheck. They were going in the normal direction. This is going in the backward direction. And do you think, listen, Ramon Foster played 11 years for the Steelers. It's natural that he would have black and gold in his blood. They're playing the last game at Nissan Stadium against the Steelers. Now, I mean, is that not going to make fans feel weird?
0: No, it's a good point. I think that's what a lot of Titans
2: fans. They're terrible towels waving in that crowd. Does that not give him some feeling? If it doesn't, he's really, really good.
1: People have feelings and do their jobs through their feelings, don't they? I mean, if you're in media, I mean, everybody has biases.
2: That's not media.
1: Well,
2: being the hometown color guy is not me. Let me tell you about Ramon Foster.
1: It's with
2: him. He does not understand media. I made a comment on Twitter when his show didn't sufficiently back Buck Rising in his fight with Jeffrey Simmons.
1: Oh, I think I was there that day. I was hoping Ramon would throw you over the fence into the water.
2: And I ended up in a 40.
1: Get him!
2: I ended up in a 45-minute conversation with Ramon Foster, after which it became clear he just doesn't understand what somebody like me does. I don't understand how he could have been in the league 11 years and not understand what somebody like Ed Bouchette or Jerry Dulac did, like that me commenting on the radio station that broadcasts Titans games and their interaction with the player in a fight and supporting their guy, he was like, I can't understand why you would have commented on it.
0: If I recall correctly, some of that conversation spilled over to our show.
1: I think so. We actually had it. Yeah, we can go back and listen to the tape. We actually had it coming into our headphones.
0: We did. 615-737-1025.
2: So you. Leave me alone.
0: More coming up with Kuharski next. 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
7: 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A lot of people saying they would have liked to have seen Taylor Lewan as the color analyst.
8: Taylor Lewan, by the way, who told me. I talked to him on the phone. He told me.
9: That was a human conversation.
8: Oh, I sent him a text, and he called me right away. We talked about you and gout and gout.
9: Oh, yeah? Good.
8: The big three of gout.
9: Hope you know how much I miss him.
8: And he said he absolutely would have listened based on depending on the money.
9: But, I mean, yeah.
8: I don't think it's the highest paying job in the league by any means.
9: Someone asked on the text line about him, and I just said I don't think they could pay him enough. I mean, I guess he could still do the podcast, right? I mean, I would assume.
7: Yeah.
9: So.
8: Well, I mean, Zarzer's doing golf and
7: SEC football. And, yeah.
9: Ed also asked him about Amy Wells. Did she quit because of Booth's decision? Another story you broke.
7: He's breaking all kinds of stories at
9: the expense of humans.
8: I mean, she got a job in the private sector, as far as I know, and I think people are just jumping to crazy conclusions about her. She's got a young family, and I suspect, you know, I hope I'm not talking out of school. She didn't say in her personal thing, but I suspect she got a job.

0: that's going to allow her to be with young children in a more normal schedule.
1: There you go.
2: Okay.
1: But you're right. Kuharsky's on a heater right now, breaking news. There's no doubt about that.
2: Yeah.
1: PaulKuharsky.com, ladies and gentlemen. Look at him.
2: Yeah, if only he would respect the subjects of the news and allow them to have press releases.
0: I don't know if he did or didn't, if somebody out there could tell me. If Ramon Foster didn't talk about this on Monday, that's another show you that they don't understand how media works. Like, if this came out and they were still waiting for an announcement and he's like just pretended that nothing's happened, that's a joke.
2: Is that the case?
0: I don't know. It's possible.
2: Does he have a show?
1: There's people on besides
0: barely,
1: us?
0: Barely.
2: Okay. Ever? Aren't we the only station on the radio?
1: Well, you brought up the Steelers game. What do you make of the Steelers game potentially being the last game in Nissan Stadium, barring some playoff run here for the Tennessee Titans?
0: I mean, I haven't asked this question. Maybe I'll have a chance to ask somebody this morning at this press conference. I would have thought that they would have liked a Week 18 game to close it, and then that would have been against a division rival. But maybe they wanted to finish a little bit earlier to get old Nissan Stadium deconstruction underway faster, because that's a very quick project. That stadium needs to be down before opening day 2027 for new Nissan Stadium. So an extra week maybe helps them in some way, shape, or form.
2: Do they have a say?
0: Well, yeah. I mean, you could ask for things in the schedule. Certainly the league is going to help them out with the new stadium. The thing is, if you're going out of division for a rivalry match up there and you want to spice it out, Baltimore's the obvious choice, and they've got Baltimore week three, week four. Steelers would be next, but Steelers is based on AFC Central, and AFC Central ended in 2002. So it's very much more about Oilers than it is about Titans. So it's fitting with the new uniform.
2: Well, but it also, there's a day that lives in infamy. I know you covered it, which is that day that, right, it convinced Bud Adams that he's not going to have another year in Memphis, right? Yeah. I mean, isn't it?
0: Well, you always want to pay tribute to Memphis after 27 years in Nissan Stadium.
2: That's true. Well, what I'm saying, though, is like, you would hate to see
0: the get-out game.
2: Yeah, you would hate to see like the Steelers fans take over half the stadium. Like, if they're good this year and the Titans are very not good, despite the farewell to the stadium, that could be a Steelers home game.
0: I think somebody put out a poll, or some of the feedback we got on the podcast emphasized it. I cannot imagine the Tennessee Titans fans, enough of whom have been in that building over the course of 27 years, even if the Titans stink and the Steelers are great, would allow that to become a Steelers home game rather than a Titans finale. I'll be hugely disappointed if that's the case. I mean, that's got to be a send-off game for a building that's turned into a dump, but that made...
1: It's a good moment.
0: That made us an NFL town.
1: Yeah.
0: You got to be there. And I think a lot of people, too, you know, they put out that very sentimental father-son video, right, when they did the uniform change.
2: That was
0: good. Well done. If you really are, and people were really pulled by that video, which was well done. If you're that, and a lot of people said that's me, or that's me and my dad, or that's me and my son. If that's you, I think you want to be at the Steelers game and at the opener of the next game and in that transition. And I think the Titans will be pushing that, like, and restart. And I don't see how you wouldn't want to be at both. That's the second most expensive ticket. The Titans, by the way, have six tiers of ticket prices. And Colts and Jaguars are less expensive face value tickets than the two preseason games.
1: Wow. That's pretty stunning.
0: Eagles are the most expensive ticket. Steelers are the second most expensive.
1: That makes sense.
2: Mm-hmm.
1: Lower than the preseason games.
0: Lower?
1: That's crazy.
0: Than the preseason games. That, I mean, that should just not be allowed. That should be not allowed to happen in the rules. Let me give you the numbers. So Jaguars and Colts, 104.06. This is just section 102. So I got the season prices for 102, which is in the north end zone. Jaguars, Colts, 104.06. Texans, 111. Seahawks and Bears in the preseason, 124.87.
1: I would encourage people not to pay those prices for preseason football, but you know, you do whatever you want.
2: I would encourage you not to even watch it on TV.
1: How can you say that when Will Levis and Hendon Hooker are going to play?
2: That's true. The Levis Hooker, hey, that is kind of exciting. Right?
0: You could turn it off pretty early if, well, no, one of them's playing.
1: They'll be playing. Yeah, they'll be in there.
2: Are you excited about, are you going to get to interview Will Levis this week?
0: Listen, by the way, this is the absolute latest date that possible for us to talk to a player by rule, to talk to players tomorrow.
1: Stretch it to the max.
0: Yeah. If Cam Ward's not available tomorrow, that would be controversial.
1: Oh yeah,
2: you're ready. What if it's Levis instead of Ward? Are you okay then?
0: I think they went to dinner. I would be okay with it, but there's no chance that'll happen. I don't think. As a batting man, I would say Cam Ward will talk tomorrow.
1: We've got one more segment with PK coming up next. 615-737-1025 is our phone number. Robbie and Rex Road, 1025 The Game.
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9: Hey, Sounds fans, Jeff Hem here in Durham, North Carolina with your Nashville Sounds update on the Game Nashville Sports Network. The Sounds have won 8 games in a row after a rally in the ninth got it done yesterday against Durham. The Sounds were down 5-1 in the ninth when Eddie's Leonard ripped a double to get them a little bit closer, and then Freddie Zamora came up a few batters later. Now the kick of the 2-0, and Zamora hits a drive deep left center field back near the Blue Monster. That ball is gone! Freddie Zamora has tied the game. A 3-run homer in the top of the ninth, and it's 5-5. Luis Lara provided the go-ahead run with an RBI single, and then Reese Kinnear held on in the bottom of the ninth to get the save as the Sounds beat Durham 6-5 to start their 6-game series in North Carolina. Holman Crow is back to the big leagues and on the bump tonight. The pregame on 94.9 The Fan at 5:30 Central Time. 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
1: 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Robert in Nashville says the preseason hype of being undefeated, showing in the prices. Probably has more to do with the Seahawks being the Super Bowl champs and the Bears having the fan base that they do, would be my guess. But
2: still.
1: I know.
2: Gross.
1: I know.
0: And when their starting quarterbacks don't start, that price goes
1: right on down.
2: Robert on the YouTube chat says, did you just pronounce hugely with an H? Did you just do this?
0: Listen,
2: did I say Brian Callahan? Did he say
0: you said Brian Callahan?
2: Hugely?
0: I'm not revisiting each word that I speak.
2: You've had a lot of great ones this show.
0: Thank you. Thank you. I appreciate that.
1: What do we make of Chad Brinker not ending up anywhere yet? I was telling you guys.
2: Careful, PK's going to get upset with
1: Packers
2: you.
1: Packers made a whole bunch
2: protect
1: of
2: his
1: like,
2: boy.
1: Packers made a whole bunch of promotions yesterday because in my mind the whole time I'm thinking like he's going to end up back in Green Bay some way somehow under you know some random job title. Nothing for Brinker.
0: I mean, I thought Green Bay or Miami, yep. where Sullivan, yep. a new GM, is a good friend of his, who was probably the runner-up for the job that Mike Borgonzi got here. But I think he's certainly on the Titans' payroll.
2: I was just going to say, so okay, well, if that's the case, I mean, it was sold publicly that he left voluntarily.
0: Yeah.
2: Wouldn't he not be on the payroll then? Was this a secret firing?
0: I think it was. I do.
2: Okay, we got more breaking news from PK.
0: I think I've said this before.
2: Yes.
0: I talked to somebody who knows him, who talked to him both at the combine and at the owners' meeting, and he told this person that he was anticipating being fired.
1: There you go.
2: What an organization! They can't even just fire people anymore. They have to because
1: they
2: create
1: so
2: some
1: much.
2: Ridiculous
1: yeah.
2: dog and
0: well,
2: pony
0: this is
2: show.
0: Actually good PR for both sides, right? They don't look like they've fired another person, and he doesn't
1: look
0: take
1: like
0: the blemish
1: fired.
0: Of getting fired.
2: Except we're talking about it right now,
0: right?
1: Right, but league wide,
0: he doesn't yeah. have that. That
2: I'm blasting reputation. This all over the league.
0: Oh yeah, all your people.
1: Schefter!
0: Over
1: there.
2: Yeah, I know like, people. I know people.
0: Like I heard Stilly the other day is great. He's like talking about the schedule, and he's like, I was talking to people in Chicago and New England, and they were just, I think that's what it was, and they were sure that the, I don't know if this is the right game, so I'm weakening my argument, but they were sure that, was it Seattle?
18: Seattle week one.
0: Seattle.
18: Chicago
0: I was
18: somebody.
0: Talking to people in Seattle and Chicago, and they were sure that that was the week one game. which, again, people, don't be fooled. When he's talking to people in Chicago and Seattle, what he means is, I'm talking to people in the media in Chicago and Seattle.
18: I talked to Ryan Porth the other day.
0: It makes it like he's talking to Schneider. Yeah, I was talking to Schneider and all my front office associates in Chicago and what they were telling me about what they expected. And he just says it so naturally, and it's so believable to people who don't know better, that he's like tied into the front offices of Seattle and Chicago about their, what's going on with their schedule. Yeah, I was just talking to, you know, the new coach over there in Chicago. He was telling me about everything they have going on. And then Mike McDonald, you know, he said he thought they were getting Chicago. And he's talking like Colin Coward, like yeah, I was talking to my people.
2: Don't you rage all the time about people bringing him up? And look at you.
0: I couldn't help
2: it. You want to make the whole segment about him?
0: He just deserves backlash because he skates through this stuff and nobody calls him on it.
1: Well, I mean, if I was Chad Brinker, I'd just hang back and count some of that money, I guess, then, right?
2: Well, if take a year off. If it was, then that's exactly the answer. I mean, that tracks with everything, that he's just going to – he's not the next guy.
1: Well, I mean, I was kind of excited.
2: The next guy getting paid to do nothing by Amy.
1: I was kind of excited that he wasn't going to end up back with the Packers, so now you're telling me that he's just waiting it out a little bit.
2: Well, he was there for a pretty good era of Packers – right, personnel decisions.
0: He's well liked.
1: Yep.
0: I mean, I know for. I mean,
1: sure
0: he's told
1: over
0: me
1: to the Applebee's up there, and it was good stuff.
0: He's told me on the record. Lunch. LaFleur told me multiple times on the record what a big fan he is of. Now I know
1: that makes
0: upstairs,
1: me feel better.
2: That makes Robbie. Yeah.
1: That makes me feel a lot better.
0: Upstairs, downstairs split of. I understand the coaching and the management is split pretty hard in Green Bay. But I think he's liked in Green Bay.
1: I'm sure he is.
0: But he also wasn't a massive personnel guy in Green Bay, right? He was under Ball more, and Ball's more cap and analytics, right? Yeah,
1: exactly.
2: Which are important things, but the Titans are just letting it, whoever. Yeah, you do something here, you do something here, we're fine.
0: Bryce!
1: Bryce, we need you. Get out there and catch some balls, Bryce. Need to run some routes.
0: Because what if something huge happened in?
2: Thank you.
1: He's just doing it on purpose.
0: One of those departments, and they had to call him in from catching.
1: Yeah, hey Bryce, get off the field, man. We got something to do. We got some news for you over here,
0: Bryce. We're taking a huge call from Kansas City.
1: Get done with your crossing route. Get up here.
0: Nice technique, but we need you inside.
1: Hey, PK said his hands were good. That's good to know.
0: He's got really solid. I mean, and he beats himself up when he drops one, man.
2: Really? Perfectionist.
1: That's what I like to see. No, you got to set the tone a little bit out there.
2: Okay.
0: He really
2: is. There may be hope yet for this organization.
1: That's what I'm saying.
0: I would pitch that to the Titans online staff. I mean, those guys track the ball amazingly and stuff. They should do a Cam Wasserman warm-up piece.
1: I agree.
0: That's a good. That's gold.
2: Yeah. Have we gotten your opinion on the schedule release thing? Would you like their video and stuff? We never, you know, that's post PK.
0: I mean, I understand why it ranked well, and it's humorous, but I mean,
2: humorous.
0: But you can go anywhere and pretend like somebody's somebody. Is that like outright funny? I think we need to. Two out of three men on the streets. It's time to show me another Sky Rizzy schedule. Rizzy,
18: I really like huge humorous humans. I go talk to them on Broadway.
0: You loved it, of course.
2: I thought it was pretty good.
0: Yeah,
2: I mean, as soon as I saw it was another man on the street, I'm like, yeah, you guys, it's too much. But then I was like. Okay,
1: it was fun.
2: The little kid in the mouth.
1: Yeah, it was
2: Garrett.
1: Good.
2: I mean, they had some good ones.
0: I'm waiting for the tweet from the girl over there in that department. That's like, we did it. We did such a great job putting together the schedule release video. Congratulations to the whole department, Missy and Steffi and June. We all did such a great job. We came together and we did things. Yeah, I made up those names, but they like to tweet out like it's like the equivalent of the Titans. Like after a win, it would be like Salah tweeting out like, "Hey, we executed the game plan, and you guys stuck with me all week, and we did what we were paid to do, and good job, fellas."
1: Like to thank the academy.
2: Yeah. You know, stuff. I'd like to see you and Nate Bain being like a little slap fight, and then Ramon Foster come up from behind and just like throw you.
0: I quite frankly think this is above Nate Bain.
2: Okay. Yeah. But you just have a little thing Nate Bain's, going. You and Nate Bain have kind of like go well, back
0: Nate
2: and
0: Bain's
2: forth
0: a big podcast
2: other.
0: Guy. He would never deign to listen to local radio. There you it's go. Below him.
2: Okay. Is that right?
0: Yeah.
2: I didn't know that. We are learning
0: told
2: a lot.
0: Us, he told us that at the Zone.
1: The ins and outs of the organization today.
2: He told you that your show was beneath him?
0: He told us. Yeah, pretty much.
2: Yeah. There's a lot going on here with you and the Tennessee Titans.
1: That's why he's the newsbreaker, man.
2: That's right.
1: That's what he does. Yeah. Capital J journalism.
0: Why wouldn't these people come to me with come information? On.
1: The guy's clearly got sources out the wazoo. This is
2: no doubt.
1: You know, people complain all the time about the local media not breaking these stories. Look at our guy. Look at him.
0: No, then I break a story and they complain.
1: It's true.
0: He can't win. Our local media never wins anything. Ramon Foster to replace the late, great Dave McGinnis as color analyst. Why would you report this and not let Ramon announce it on his own time? What are you doing?
1: You can't win.
0: It's unbelievable.
1: Oh, I need sources to tell that? Can't win. It's amazing the drops that Ian comes up with.
2: I think that was one about Rand's napping on the plane.
1: Oh, yeah.
2: One of your finest breaking news stories.
1: Hey, broke that one, too.
2: He did. No one else had. Rand Carthon exactly. Took a nap on a plane.
0: Sleeper.
1: We're making a good pitch for a subscription to PaulKuharsky.com today.
0: The sleeper! Right? Did I tell you guys I tried to make up with Rand? I tried to get to peaceful level with Rand at the combine because we kept being around each other.
2: Okay.
0: It didn't go well at all.
2: What'd you do? You try to like fist bump him or something? Hey, buddy.
0: No, finally, after being around him for like five times, I like waited him out somewhere and I pulled him aside and I said, we're going to be in the same circles a lot now. We should probably try to hash this out and reach some kind of accord. And he was like, no.
2: Just no?
1: No, thanks.
0: I mean, I'm condensing.
2: Did he say fart you?
0: I'm condensing it, but yeah, he wasn't interested.
2: Oh, okay.
0: Real stand-up guy.
2: Was there any profanity?
0: No.
2: He didn't insult you?
0: No. He just told me we're not going to be in the same circles. And I was like, Rand, like, that's a big media room over there, and we've been kind of shoulder to shoulder like six times in the last 2 days. We're in the same circle.
2: Is he going to be long-term media?
0: If you're going to be media, we're going to be in the same circles because I'm going to be here.
1: He's probably not going to be general manager.
2: Yeah. But, I mean, okay, is it impossible for if he wanted to just go back into personnel to be personnel somewhere?
1: Sure.
0: Well.
2: After this? I mean, it's not like he destroyed his chances.
1: He's enjoying a paycheck right now,
0: Whoever he could sucker into thinking that. I think you could hire him and take away his phone.
1: On that note, BK, have a wonderful time.
2: Why are you late? Your press conference is at 9? Yeah, you can stay till 8:30.
0: You got to get over to
2: the ready to go.
0: It's time for the little bird to fly on his own.
1: That's right. He's leaving us alone.
0: Ian loved that. loved it. You should have a recording of yourself laughing to that.
2: That was almost a Porth-like. It was. It was like back in the day with Porth.
0: Oh, God.
2: Through the glass.
0: Yeah. Hey, listen, Port's gone. There's no need to remind people that he was here.
1: There you go.
2: You don't need to get your mouth that close to the mic either. Next week, work on that.
1: No, he'll be back for you on Friday.
0: I'm going to lick
2: it. Oh, that's right. You'll be
0: back. Maybe. Yeah, you'll be over maybe there. I'll be back.
1: A little bit more respect,
0: the way you're talking about me right now and the way you're looking at me.
2: We love you, PK.
0: I don't care for it.
1: It's going to be a huge day
0: on Friday.
1: I don't
0: like when you force those loving thanks. I don't want it forced. I want it natural.
2: You're freaking me out right now. Get out of here.
1: We'll react to you.
0: See ya. Don't block the box. Be sure to lock your locks.
1: We'll react to what PK had to say coming up next. 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
1: Today, Vanderbilt baseball takes on Florida in the SEC tournament. 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Welcome back in, Robbie and Rex Road. Appreciate Paul Kuharski from PaulKuharski.com being with us for the last hour and 15 minutes. A little early duty for PK today. He will be back on the show on Friday. So looking forward to that. Taking your thoughts.
2: I suppose.
1: At 615-737-1025.
2: Some humans will.
1: It will be a huge day on the program.
2: Humongous.
1: You can't convince humans? Me that later in the conversation he wasn't doing it on purpose.
2: Yeah.
1: I think there was some manipulating going on there.
2: I would have to think so.
1: Yep.
2: But it really is a strange way to talk. You should fix that, PK. I mean, I know you're old as hell, but my God, fix how you talk.
1: I think it's kind of endearing.
2: By Friday, please.
1: Yeah. Don't walk.
2: Love in you, the studio. Though. Can't wait to see you. Thanks for coming in.
1: Don't walk in the studio if it's not fixed by Friday.
2: Huge.
1: Over-exaggerate?
2: Like, yeah, just really hit those H's hard.
1: Yeah. A lot of reaction to Nashville being named the host city of Super Bowl 64 officially today. Here on the program, taking more of your thoughts at 615-737-1025, our phone number. It is interesting to hear PK's kind of explanation of the East Bank over there and how that's going to break down. If there'll be some stuff up, and then maybe you reach a point, you know, before the Super Bowl gets here where you pause a little bit, allow for some staging area, and then hopefully by the time the next Super Bowl is here, you've got even more built up around that area.
2: That is interesting for sure. It makes sense.
1: It does.
2: You got time, but yeah, then you can use it for the massive event, and then finish the deal. So, I'm sure Nashville will do a great job. We have an official coming on our program. Is that right? Do we have someone official coming on our program?
1: Not ready to announce yet, but
2: okay, possibly.
1: It's possible.
2: Yeah, yes. Someone not beyond PK.
1: Yeah,
2: who thinks he speaks for everybody?
1: Yeah, it is possible. We'll see.
2: Okay.
1: A lot of reaction to different people who could have gotten the Titans radio job as well. Like, it is interesting. I think the part about it that has upset a lot of Titans fans, at least Titans fans that I talk to, is like, you know, if you end up making whoever, you know, Ramon Foster's a hire, whatever. But, like, the fact that they just didn't talk to anybody, I think, is what it...
2: Yeah, no, if that's the way you went about it, I think that's a mistake, for sure. I can't speak... I mean, I can't speak to him as a color commentator. I've said it before. I like the guy. I'm not as, I guess there's four or five other teams. I understand the Titan thing, but like PK sitting there talking about, you know, they're playing the Steelers and they have terrible towels. I mean, okay, great. Like people, that doesn't mean he's not going to do his job the same way he did. Like, I mean, to me, that stuff's a little bit overblown. Everybody has biases and things in their heart or whatever. I mean, you know, if you're a professional, you just do the job. I respect the Titans fans, and I want someone who played for my team, and that's mostly what you have around the league.
1: Yeah.
2: I get that. I do. Apparently, there are others, and I don't know all the situations. The situation here is someone who's from here. I mean, that's worth like mentioning in the entire equation, right?
1: Sure.
2: So, but yeah, like Luan, I mean, I agree, like McCourty would have been good. But McCourty, and I don't know the financial particulars, but McCourty is doing either CBS or Fox.
1: I believe he's CBS.
2: And so is that like, and he's back home in Jersey. So I guess you don't have to move down here, but I mean, you're gonna be down here a lot. Is that, does that make sense financially to do that? I would think not, without knowing for sure, but I would think he's on the TV track.
1: Yep.
2: Generally TV, you know, doing TV games, and especially if you can keep moving up the ladder, there is going to be a lot more lucrative than doing teams broadcast, right? Radio broadcast. I think
1: I would assume. I mean, just, I guess it depends on, you know, at what level are you at CBS,
2: yeah,
1: right? And all those things. But
2: and then it's like, and then everybody else, honestly, there's no one else that jumps out to me that would have been, like, Luan would be interesting. I think he could give you good analysis. He also could give you a lot of needed bleeps and stuff like that. I don't know, you know. That would have been interesting, but again, it's the same thing. It's the money, you know, the money is, you got to keep that in mind, too.
1: I've heard a lot of people throw out
2: a lot of money with his podcast, I think.
1: A lot of people threw out the idea of like Tannehill. First off, I don't know that Tannehill would even have any interest in doing it, because if I'm Tannehill, I'm sitting back counting the money I made. We've talked about this before, but go look at like the all-time money that's made in the NFL and look where Ryan Tannehill is on the list. He's pretty high.
2: Yeah. He's no Kirk Cousins, but he's up there.
1: But he's up there. So good for Ryan Tannehill. But I also, like, I don't know. You tell me. Like, do you think Tannehill would have been any good at it?
2: It's just hard to know. You know, it's just hard to know until, I mean, possibly. Again, it's like the whole thing to me, the value of that job. And McGinnis was tremendous because he broke it down hardcore, quickly, but also he was hilarious, you know? He had personality, hilarious phrases, all this West Texas stuff that you'd never heard of before. But then again, he was great at, in whatever form. Also, if he was just on a show or on a podcast, at talking schematics. That's, to me, and everybody's different, but that's, to me, what I want. I want the color commentator of a football game to give me something that I do not know. And if you're on radio, you actually have more, I mean, if you, you know, you actually have more to give people because they're not, in theory, they're not watching. I guess some people watch.
1: Some people sync it up.
2: Yeah, some people sync it up. So that's what it's all about to me. Could Tannehill be good at that? Sure, he could. Again, I thought Drew Brees would be good at that. And then Drew Brees got on TV, and I'm like, no. Yeah. Some people just aren't good. And some people, I still think Romo has value, although he annoys people. Like, they're still in a Romo game. If you can get through some of the stuff that you're like, really? Yeah, I think he still breaks stuff down pretty well.
1: PK, when he was in here, threw out, and he just texted to the idea of Hasselbeck. Like, that would be, I thought, Matt Hasselbeck, I think, would be pretty good.
2: Yeah?
1: Now, the interest level there, I have no idea.
2: Yeah, but you're coaching, yeah, and you're doing all these different things, and you're on, it's just a lot of stuff going on. I mean, you've got to have, there's got to be a pretty decent commitment, I would say, right, to this beyond. And look, I know from being over at the Titans facility, because Coach Mack was always around him, he was always watching film. Oh, yeah. He was always working, grinding to get ready for a game. You can't just show, if you're going to be someone, and I'm sure around the league there are some guys who do this, who are color commentators, who show up on Sunday and just blah, and they stink. Like, he prepared like he was a coach looking at the opponent, and that's how you got great insight for the game. You have to – well, you don't have to, but if you want to be good, you have to do that.
1: Yeah. I don't know. It's just – I understand the thought if you're a Titans fan of – you've been – and people have brought up the Pat Ryan thing. It's a totally different time. Like, you're talking about a team that just got to Tennessee, and we're almost 30 years deep at this point, right? I gave the example earlier this week of, Pete Weber and Terry Criss together where the Predators started, right? Like, you're talking about a city that had zero NHL hockey experience. So yep, it's just a different thing. Like, your franchise, over time, when you develop a little bit of a foothold and a history in your town, it's just different than it was 30 years ago when you started all this stuff.
2: Yeah, exactly. Jeff Fisher, people don't out there. Yeah, I wouldn't have hated that.
1: Yeah, absolutely.
2: Yeah, he might have been all right.
1: Yeah, I think he would if he wanted to do it. I think he would be very good at it.
2: Yeah, if he wanted to do it, that's a big thing. Do we know, by the way, who's going to get the Vols job now next to Mike Keith?
1: I don't know.
2: You got a preference?
1: I mean, I'd like him.
2: Garantano.
1: Yeah, I'd like him to go get Tim Priest back, just because I enjoyed the meltdowns that took place.
2: I know.
1: Yeah.
2: He just retired?
1: I think so.
2: Yeah, man. I enjoyed that too. I listened to like a lot of him on the Georgia State game, Jeremy Pruitt in 2019. Holy cow.
1: Oh, boy.
2: We just can't stop him. We're not going to stop him.
1: We can't do it. Yeah. It's plenty of options with the Balls. Get Peyton. That's always everybody's default
2: answer.
1: Sure.
2: Like,
1: go get Peyton Manning.
2: There you go. Jason Witten?
1: Well.
2: Is he good yet?
1: I don't know. It probably would have been a nice development step for him before, Monday Night Football.
2: Yeah. Yeah. You just go be Romo. You can do that, right? You play for the Cowboys, too. Just go be Romo.
1: Yep. 615-737-1025, our phone number. 615-737-1025. We'll get into Elliot Friedman's latest on the Preds GM search coming up next, and I will try to help Rex Road decipher.
2: Thank you.
1: What all was going on. We'll do that next. 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
7: I'm Fox 17 meteorologist Greg Bobis. Our forecast today, starting off with temperatures in the upper 60s and low 70s. Scattered showers and storms tracking through this morning in toward the afternoon. Not raining every hour and no severe weather, but some heavy downpours can't be ruled out with highs in the low 80s.
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1: 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Taking your thoughts at 615-737-1025. Elliot Friedman, the other day on the 32 Thoughts podcast, offered the latest on the Nashville Predators general manager search. And a lot of people around the league wondering, okay, what's going on in Nashville? Why is this taking so long? Is there an end in sight when it comes to the next Predators general manager? And here is what Elliot Friedman had to say about that on the 32 Thoughts podcast that came out, I believe, on Monday.
18: All I know about the Predators is an announcement is not imminent. But I do acknowledge that when I talked about a curveball, it's not a guarantee here, but I think it's possible. I believe the Predators are working on something or want the opportunity to work on something that is not guaranteed. But they are not going to close their process unless they know whether or not they can actually do it. So whatever is preventing them from closing the loop or finalizing things, they're going to wait it out until they get at least the opportunity to talk to the person they want. And they're being very guarded on what this might be. And someone said to me on Sunday, Elliot, you're not the only one who's going nuts trying to figure out what this is.
1: So that was Friedman on Monday. And you may hear that and say, huh? Like, what does all that mean?
2: Yeah, that's what I'm saying.
1: My first reaction when I heard that, Joe, was they have somebody that they are targeting, that they are really interested in speaking with, that they have not been either granted permission to speak with yet or have not been able to speak with yet. Which is, I know, if you're hearing that, you're thinking, well, good Lord, you started this process in February. Like, how have you not spoken to all these people yet? But, I mean, sometimes you just don't get permission to speak with people during the course of a season. So I took that as there is somebody out there, and I don't know who, that they really want to talk to that they have not gotten the chance to talk to yet. And until they talk to that person, they don't want to close the deal on the general manager search. That is my read from what Elliot Friedman just said there.
2: Okay. So another thing that happens with all this stuff is it's just like coaches lie every year, right? Like, I haven't talked to anybody about anything, but their agent's been negotiating for weeks.
1: Sure.
2: Okay. So even if there is someone who didn't get permission to talk with them, you've talked to their agent. You know if there's interest, you right?
1: Probably.
2: So I mean, to me, then if this is what that is, then it's just a formality. You would hope, right? Like, you can't be uncertain through the agent that, well, let's see once you guys really can get together and talk it through. I mean, you got to be able to talk it through an agent, back channel it, right?
1: I would assume so, but like, you also don't want to. I don't think you really want to hire a general manager that you completely don't know unless you've met with them, right?
2: Yeah, but I'm just saying, like, whatever this is, whoever this is, because that's what it seems like, I would think that the formal stuff would just be confirming what you expect.
1: Probably. Right? Yeah, I mean, look, at this point, that has to be what it is, right? Like, it has to be that they have... There is somebody out there that they have either not gotten a chance to talk to yet or that they want to have an additional conversation with that they just haven't done yet. Otherwise, like, if it's candidates that you've already spoken with and that you've interviewed and that you're going through that process with and that's it, like, those are your candidates, well, you should have made a decision by this point, right? Like, that information at this point's not changing. Like, you know, if it's somebody from Florida, you've had plenty of opportunity to talk to somebody from Florida.
2: Yeah, I mean,
1: if it's Dallas, right. Like, you've had plenty of opportunity to talk to somebody from Dallas. And if it's Tom Fitzgerald, you've had plenty of opportunity. Trust me, I would imagine Tom Fitzgerald would have talked to you as many times as you wanted to talk to him by this point. So, yeah. Like, if those were the outcomes here, and it was just cut and dry as that, then I think they would have already announced it by now. Like, I think we'd know. So, I mean, it pretty clearly to me is signaling that there is somebody out there that probably is still in the playoffs with their team that they are really wanting to have a conversation with.
2: So Chuck sent a really long text. It's one of those, I ain't reading all that, but sorry that happened to you, or congratulations. But I did read a lot of it, and the analysis is interesting. He comes up with Eric Tulsky, Carolina's GM, or Kelly McCrimmon, Vegas GM, one of those two would be the top person, and then Fitzgerald be the GM in a two-man
1: operation. Well, I guess you would have to explain to me why either one of those guys would leave where they are.
2: There is that.
1: I mean, I don't think it's Eric Tulsky.
2: Yeah, things are
1: in charge in Carolina, and they're in the Eastern Conference Final. I mean, look, I guess I could be wrong about that, but I don't. That's not where my head would go. Well, like, I don't think it's a guy that's already in power with the roster on a Vegas or a Carolina.
2: Yeah, unless there's some sort of friction at the play. Yeah, there's some sort of, okay, I'm sick of this. I'm getting out of here. Joe Sakic.
1: Yeah. I don't think it's him either. Be my guess. So,
2: what if Patty Roy was a choice?
1: I don't know. Would you even be able to talk about him anymore?
2: I mean, every move would be ripped. Even if he brought the Stanley Cup here, I'd find a way to
1: should have done
2: fault.
1: It quicker.
2: Yeah, I'd find fault.
1: Yeah. I don't know. Look, it's frustrating, and like, frankly, I understand listening to that report from Elliot Friedman. Like, it almost sounded like he was trying to say something without actually saying it.
2: I mean, was he dancing around something there?
1: Yeah, and it was. I mean, that was. But I don't think there are a lot of people that have a good feel on what's going on here. Like, I think it's pretty clear that the Predators are doing a pretty decent job at keeping this as tight-lipped as possible. So, I mean, the other thing that I really took away from that is there's nothing imminent. So, like, I mean, I guess at this point it's just going to be a couple more weeks before you find out who the general manager is. Like, is this going to get into June before you find out who the GM is? It's kind of starting to feel that way.
2: Apparently the outcomes of these games, these series, are going to dictate that. I wish we just knew which one to know.
1: Yeah, exactly.
2: Jeff says, Elliot sounded like a CIA handler speaking in code to his field agent over an unsecured line.
1: Kind of did.
2: The pig flies at noon.
1: Yeah, exactly. So that was my takeaway from it is, all right, well, it sounds like there's somebody that they really want to talk to that they have just either not been able to do it yet or whatever, but somebody still in the playoffs that they really want to talk to.
2: Can't wait to find this out.
1: Yeah, I mean, it's going to be an intensive search.
2: There's a lot of stuff to find out, you know. Who all?
1: But doesn't that make sense though? Like, if it was Tom Fitzgerald, I mean, there's no reason for it to have taken this long. If it's somebody from Florida or somebody from Dallas, like, there's no reason for it to have taken this long. And look, maybe you talk to whoever it is you're wanting to talk to, and it doesn't work out, and you circle back to one of those hires at that point. But to me, if it was as simple as it's going to be like Tom Fitzgerald, then you would already made the hire by now. Like, I don't know what you're waiting on.
2: Yeah, it has to be someone operating currently in this postseason. Floyd the Barber on the YouTube chat: if this were the Titans taking this much time to find a GM, you guys would be crushing them. Predators are lucky to have such a soft media around them, not to mention Trotz taking a GM job. He realized I think we've whined quite a bit about the Preds taking forever here, and I think that we've been critical of the Preds too, but hey, I don't know.
1: I guess you're right. If the Titans,
2: whatever floats your boat, Floyd.
1: If the Titans fired their general manager, which, by the way, the Predators have not done, but if the Titans were fired their general manager in, like, January and they didn't hire another one until after the draft in April, yeah, we'd probably have a problem with that. You're right.
2: The thing is, they've done enough other stuff that they've filled the void, no problem, over the last few years. I did see a great suggestion here on the YouTube chat, too, which is, since they are already paying Ran color commentary, and then I say put Brinker on the sidelines. I mean, if they're going to be getting paid for do nothing, let's have them go to work. Why not?
1: Yeah, that'd be good. Brinker can get back on the mic. Mike, you got anything to add right now? Anything for you to add to this? Would you like to talk? Okay, cool.
2: God.
1: I think it was the last time he was up there, right?
2: I think so. I mean, we had some fun with that presser, but apparently
1: that was it.
2: That presser did not help him, apparently. I don't know.
1: 615-737-1025 is our phone number. The Rex Rant with Joe Rexroad coming up next. A late edition today because Kuhorski was in earlier. We'll get into that coming up next. Robbie and Rexroad, 1025 The Game.
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0: Hey, fellas, listen up. It's Big Joe. 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
5: 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Sometimes he wakes up on the wrong side of the bed. And sometimes he's just, well, Joe.
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7: I don't care, Paul. I'm going to yell and you're going to listen to it.
8: I'll do a rant since Joe just did a love letter. Here's a rant.
7: You say human too? I know you say you. Did you say human being?
9: I got him Yankee tickets. He got me a piece of paper saying I've given your gift to someone else.
10: To a children's charity.
9: Don't you see how wrong that is? Where's your Christmas spirit?
8: It's for the kids.
11: I'm only human.
9: I tell you, this human fund is a gold mine.
7: I mean, it's going to be fascinating to see. You got Brian Kelly. Everybody's so excited about that.
11: Archie, I'm only human.
12: No, Archie, please don't do that.
8: Humorous.
7: You used so many of your words
13: that
7: right there.
13: That was Ivy League right
7: that,
13: there.
7: That was,
13: that
7: right?
13: That was good.
11: I really like huge, humorous humans.
8: Just because he's big doesn't mean he's impolite.
14: It is time for the Rex Rant, brought to you by Rapid Response Generators, power when it matters most, and served by the Wine Cellar in Hendersonville. So Rex Road, the floor is yours.
7: I said Brian Kelly.
14: You absolutely
7: Thank
14: did.
7: Thank you for the confirmation. Yes. Who
14: Brian
7: is that
14: Kelly.
7: Texter? Who is that texter?
13: That texter is a complete troll.
7: Is that Big Joe?
13: No.
7: Did Big Joe
13: That's
7: get me again?
13: Troll.
7: So, but PK heard it wrong too.
13: Yes.
7: So in addition to words coming out of your mouth that make no sense at all, your ears don't work. That's kind of problematic, PK. Good luck at the presser today.
13: Well-dressed.
7: Yeah. Yeah. Nice shirt, though. I was gonna complain about this is like a new thing. I'm mad all the time, and I'm mad all over again about the Big Ten and 2014. I'm just going to tell you right now, this summer, like until or unless it either fails or goes through or whatever, like I'm going to rant about the Big Ten and Tony freaking Petitti and that stupid idea so many times, everyone's going to hate me. And I just want you to know right now, it's just going to happen. So, but I was going to rant about like picking on Jeff Borzello. He had like a tweet the other day or something in college basketball, and he's like, according to agents, like, you know, and he named three different agents from an agency, and I'm like, so you're telling me that like you got on like a conference call with all
13: Zoom
7: three of them?
13: Call.
7: Okay, you guys ready? All three. Okay, all at once, together. Here's what's happening. Oh, thank you. You all three told me. I will now cite all three of you as my source on this one tiny news item. I'm just picking on Jeff Borzell. It's the new thing, right? It's like the new thing of like, hey, we want to be named on these tweets, Adam Schefter, so why don't you like throw my name in there?
13: Sure.
7: And so like, I just love the idea of three different agents telling you like some kid's going back to the NBA or whatever. So, but that's not my rant anymore. My rant now, I mean, Stuart Mandel wrote, and Stuart, that's my guy, man. And we're going to fight this fight, Stu. Friend of the show. He hates this 24 team as much as I do, as much as most people should, as much as everyone should. And I think as much as most people do. I mean, every time anybody does a poll, it's about 9%, 10%. And those are people who probably just are dumb. So, no offense to my coworkers who like this. It's just so Stu wrote today about the TV aspect of this, right? And like, again,

0: And it's like, it's just, it's made up money here that they are clinging to. Like, so Fox is stands, this looks like a Fox ESPN battle, right? So ESPN has the rights right now to the playoff. Now Fox, if you add all these games, Fox can get into it, right? They can get, okay, that makes sense. But here's a point Stu made. Okay. So less than 3 years ago, okay, the entire college football playoff went to market, right?
1: Yes.
0: ESPN paid $1.3 billion annually, $1.3 billion a year to go through 2031, 32. Guess who didn't even bid on it? Fox. Like, Fox didn't even bid on it. So now, and I'm going to read Stu, quote, "But now we're to believe there's going to be a bidding war for one early December weekend of games involving teams ranked number 9 through number 24. He quotes a media analyst, John Cosner, quote, "You're essentially just bringing in more teams with less and less chance of competing for the championship. The media value will grow a bit, but not quite. It might not grow to the level schools hope," end quote. Again, it's just like the NCAA tournament comes and they're like, well, 131. Okay, great. So 131 million for this stupid change that no one asked for, that no one wants, to be split up among 365 teams. Yeah. Oh, goody. I'm going to quote Stu again. Quote, "You would hope the Power Four members won't reinvent the entire sport of college football for couch cushion change," end quote. So, like, it's just mind-numbing that we're going down this road. And this is, again, when you look at Greg Sankey, this is what he's looking at.
1: What's the incentive?
0: And getting rid of, and if you combine all the conference championship games, it's $200 million. Now, again, the SEC is a ton of that, and it's all money that they get. Tony Petitti could not possibly be insulted, criticized, screamed at enough. And, I mean, as bad, we've got a lot of people that have led college sports down bad roads, you know. It's in some way just unrecognizable. But this guy is like, he's like the Joker if this were Batman. I mean, this guy is the ultimate villain and needs to be stopped. And Greg Sankey, you are Obi-Wan Kenobi.
1: Yeah. Obi-Wan Kenobi's going after the Joker?
0: That's a tough crossover. Yeah, I kind of crossed that one over pretty, yeah. Star Wars Batman?
2: Joker's in big trouble if that's the case.
3: I'm proud of you, Joe, loving on Greg Sankey so much. Look at you going 180 on Mr. Sankey.
0: Now, hold on now.
1: Like, it's a progress.
0: Yeah, Greg Sankey deserves all the smoke for the stupid NCAA tournament crap. Well, he deserves a lot of this problematic stuff, it's all his fault, okay? Or it's largely his fault. But, yeah, I'm on his team right now. I am riding Greg Sankey's coattails. Do not let 24 teams happen. It's a debacle. And, again, the response to people, and I get it, is greed, greed, greed. Yes, you're right. But it doesn't even add up. The math isn't mathing. If it's not a slam dunk, you're gonna mangle the sport for what you hope is going to be more money?
1: Yeah. Pretty wild.
0: God.
1: But I got a feeling they're going to do it. I got a feeling it's going to happen at some point here. By the way, I got some tickets to give away. A pair of 3-day passes to GalaxyCon at the Nashville Fairgrounds coming up Friday, May 29th through Sunday, May 31st to caller number 3, 615-737-1025. Our phone number, 615-737-1025. Yeah, I have a feeling this is going to be something we'll be talking about. Like, I would assume that this is... There's probably not going to be a resolution on this until when? December? Is that when they're going to have to figure this out?
0: Yeah, and it could end up, this is what I hope, it could end up with another deadlock situation and, okay, another year of 12. I guess we can just talk about it year after year. Yep. I'll take it. I'll bitch about this yearly, and then we just get, and the SEC won't play ball, and, okay, go to 12 again. I mean, do 12 for 5 years. Just do 5 years of it. What would be so bad about that? Oh, no. Minnesota not wants access to the playoff. PJ Fleck is so excited about the playoff.
1: Sure he is.
0: Yeah, that should tell you right there.
1: I'm sure he is very excited about it. Well, we wish Minnesota the best of luck throughout all this.
0: Just rode this boat.
1: that does it for us today on the program. Hope everybody has a fantastic rest of their day. Next Man Up with Jake Lyman coming up next. 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
4: This is the Commodore Report, brought to you by Gary Force Acura.
6: Alex was great in Hoover and going low in Athens. This is the Commodore Report. I'm Kevin Ingram. Needing to stack wins at the SEC tournament, Vanderbilt baseball open play in Hoover, Alabama against Kentucky on Tuesday, and the Vandy boys advanced with a comeback victory 8-5 thanks to two big innings and the bullpen work of Alex Kranzler. He shut down the Cats for the last 4 1/3 for the win, and batting leadoff Brody Johnston homered and he drove in three. The Norse take on fifth-seeded Florida this afternoon. Radio coverage on the Fan. Honors from the SEC for Vanderbilt second baseman Mike Mancini this week. The senior was named second team all-conference and to the league's all-defensive team. Mancini is one of only two players in the league with 15 or more home runs and 15-plus stolen bases, and the first VU player to hit those marks in the same year in nearly a decade. It was a record-setting day for Vanderbilt men's golf in the NCAA Athens Regional. Vandy jumped to the top of the leaderboard in the second round, going 15 under par to head into round three at minus 22. That's three strokes better than Louisville, with VU's Will Hartman the overall leader at minus 12 and John Ed Steed at minus 8. The regional wraps up today with the top five teams advancing. From track and field, Vanderbilt's Marta Savina made first team all-conference. The senior from Latvia won the heptathlon at the SEC Outdoor Championships last weekend with a personal best of 5,935 points. That's good for top five nationally this year. And on the latest Anchor podcast, a visit with longtime Vandy bowling coach John Williamson, who won three national titles during his 22-year tenure. That is the Commodore Report on 102.5 The Game and 94.9 The Fan.
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24: 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Hope everyone having a great start to their Wednesday. Corey Curtis from News 2 going to join us. We are getting him settled. He is joining us remotely today. Excited to have Corey on and hoping to avoid any screaming matches today. But, you know, it's definitely possible because we are going to dive into college football playoff expansion, as Tony Petitti had some very interesting comments last night about the 2014 playoff, basically saying that they have not even discussed a 16-team playoff. So excited for that. We'll talk some Titans. We'll talk some Super Bowl. Lots to get into today with Corey, and we will be joined shortly by Corey Curtis from News 2. Again, it was another great NBA game last night. We've been treated well to start off this week with the conference finals in the NBA, and of course Game 7 with Buffalo and Montreal back on Monday night. Last night, the Knicks coming back from down 22 in the final 8 minutes to send it to overtime and eventually take Game 1. I'm sticking by what I've said all week, which is the winner of the West is going to win the NBA, whether it's Spurs, whether it's the Thunder. But I do think this could be a really fun series between the Knicks and the Cavaliers. And man, this game looked over about midway through the fourth quarter. The Knicks figured it out. Jalen Brunson had 38 points or something like that, and ended up pulling it off to help the Knicks get out to a 1-0 lead in the East Finals. Any update on Corey?
25: Yep, trying to get him admitted into the Zoom. Cool. Got logged out. That's what happened.
24: Awesome. We are we're working through some technical difficulties to get Corey Curtis with us. He will be with us for the full show. And yeah, Corey's texting me saying he's not hearing anything. So we will get him in here as soon as we can. Again, the Super Bowl officially announced yesterday that it will be coming to Nashville in 2030. Super Bowl 64 going to be a celebration on Broadway tonight to commemorate the announcement that Nashville is going to get the Super Bowl. Still 3.5 years away, long way to go, but very exciting to see Nashville get the Super Bowl for the first time in history, and the hope is that they will be added to the regular rotation. Nashville, obviously, you know, it's been growing as a major event city, and you hope that the Super Bowl is not the only major event that they're going to get, that you're going to see the Final Four, the College Football Playoff National Championship, all come to the Music City with the new stadium in the next couple of years. And the Super Bowl, obviously, is the biggest of all of those. And if the Titans and Nashville do a nice job with it, then they'll be able to get it, hopefully, not just once in the 2030 decade, but maybe twice, and end up being in that regular handful rotation. And, you know, it's exciting stuff here in the Music City to see the Super Bowl coming here. And we're going to get Corey's thoughts on that coming up as soon as we're able to get him settled.
25: Working on it back here.
24: Parker, did you get to watch that that Knicks-Cavs game at all last night?
25: I did. A 44-11 run? for the Knicks?
0: Ridiculous.
25: That's crazy.
0: And you got the Mike Breen quarter bang at the end there. Sam Merrill letting it go at the very end. And you heard Mike Breen. He started to let go of that signature call. Bang! Oh, it rims out. It was so close to being a buzzer beater there for Sam Merrill to somehow escape and get the win. But the Knicks able to get it done in overtime and pull away. Knicks take the 1-0 lead. Game 2 in Madison Square Garden coming up on Thursday night. We will get Game 1 of the Western Conference Finals in the NHL tonight. Avalanche and the Golden Knights tomorrow. Canadiens and the Hurricanes. I'm fired up for these Stanley Cup playoffs down the stretch here in the Conference Finals and into the NBA Finals. The Stanley Cup Finals. I think there's going to be a lot of great hockey down the stretch here. And we'll get into that later on in the show with Corey as well. Again, we're going to talk expansion here, not about the group of five, but we're going to talk about just the 12 versus 16 versus 24. Tony Petitti, I heard Joe Rexrode did his late Rex rant at the very end, and we're going to get into that discussion as well. I think we finally have Corey. Corey Curtis, can you hear us?
1: I can finally hear you, yeah.
0: There we go.
1: I don't know what was going on.
0: Yeah,
1: I usually feel pretty incompetent, but I was checking my headphones. I'm like, I got audio. I just don't hear the station.
0: I think that was on our end. We were trying to get you onto the Zoom computer, and we finally were able to do it. So, Corey, glad to have you on. We've got lots to get to today. I'll apologize, Corey, about some of the flack you've taken for your Michael Jackson Prince take this past week. I will say...
1: Well, you know what?
0: You know,
1: it's all right.
0: It was a texter who brought it up with TD, and you know that led to a long conversation about music. And I believe I was asked to ask you who are the two artists I was supposed to ask Corey if he likes. I think Jimi Hendrix was one of them.
25: Yeah, that sounds right.
0: Jimi Hendrix. Yeah, I forget the other one. Are you a Jimi Hendrix fan, Corey?
1: You know, look, I only know one song that he plays, so
0: okay.
1: I can't really comment. So I like I said, I'm not a music person.
0: Right.
1: So like being offended about my view is like asking my, you know, grandmother her view on the status of the NFL and which team she likes and which team she doesn't. I just, you know, some stuff resonates with me and some stuff doesn't, you know, but I'm not sitting here saying, oh, they're terrible. I don't know why anybody likes them. And I'm sorry that people, you know, want me to worship at the altar of everyone, and I don't.
0: I understand your mindset on it. I'm a fan of Michael Jackson and Prince, but you know, I think people have jumped on that one this week. I will say I'm not a huge music person either. Like I'm more of a I'll talk to you about movies and stuff like that more than I am.
1: Sure.
0: I am music, but. Anyway, we'll avoid that today and get into the Super Bowl, Corey. Super Bowl coming to Nashville in 2030. Super Bowl 64 going to be at the new Nissan Stadium. What were your thoughts on this? And, you know, the impact for the city, getting the world, or at least the country's biggest sporting event to come here to the Music City.
1: When did that happen? Did I miss that?
0: You must have missed it. You know, if you go look at any Nashville affiliated account, there's a video that might tell you what's going
1: on. You know, my first reaction is this. Nashville didn't get it because they won in some bidding process or they made some ultimate presentation or this or that or the other thing. They got it because they decided to, right?
0: Right.
1: I mean, we've known ever since, you know, we just said, build the stadium, and you'll get a Super Bowl. And that's exactly what happened. You know, we've got the infrastructure in place, you know, hotel-wise. We are a travel destination city like New Orleans, like Miami, like Los Angeles. You know, we just needed the venue. And so once we had the venue, it was easy. Now we just have to do what we've done with all the other events and prove that we can handle it. And if, you know, if they could knock it out of the park like they knocked out the draft, like they notched out the NHL All-Star Game or any of the other big events that we've had, you know, then, you know, you look for us to get multiple Super Bowls, you know, because you don't want to be, you know, in the one-timer club.
0: Right, and that's the big question now. It's, you know, you go from, all right, great, Nashville got the Super Bowl. Can they get into that regular rotation of other cities that it's like, all right, yeah, we're coming to you in 2030, but we'll be back sometime before 2037. And you are right when you say Nashville has done a nice job with pretty much every major event that has come here. I haven't heard many complaints of like, oh man, we're never coming back to Nashville after the draft or the All-Star game, or, you know, Nashville handles CMA Fest in the 4th of July every single year. So I do think Nashville do a good job, even though there is a lot of work that probably has to be done to prepare for the Super Bowl in 3.5 years.
1: Well, Roger Goodell said the 2019 is one of the draft is one of the greatest fan events in NFL history.
0: Yep.
1: That is a really, really, really big statement. And, you know, because there have been a lot of drafts, and you know, there are not many people who reshape the NFL, and Nashville reshaped the NFL on that weekend. They absolutely did. They changed it forever. And so, you know, that's a high standard to live up to. And, you know, you talk about getting in that Super Bowl rotation. That doesn't mean every 3 or 4 or 5 years.
0: Right.
1: To me, if you could just get it one every 8 to 10 years.
0: Yep.
1: You know, Miami and New Orleans each have hosted the Super Bowl 11 times. So that's once every, what, about five or six years?
0: Yeah.
1: Yeah. Yeah. And so, you know, I don't know if you can average that, but like I said, if you can get like every like 8 to 10 years, I still think that would be good.
0: Yeah, and you're right about the 2019 draft. I heard Big Joe talking about this to start off their show yesterday. Of every draft, you hear the analysts compare it to Nashville. Like, Detroit was huge. Pittsburgh was huge this year. But it's always like, man, we saw a great crowd in Nashville. This one's pretty close to it. And I think that shows you that the NFL has valued Nashville as a destination city. And you're obviously seeing that with the decision to bring the Super Bowl here.
1: The big difference between Nashville and the rest of these cities that you know, are hosting these events is the proximity to everything. You know, like in Pittsburgh, you go across the rivers and you're there at the stadium. And, you know, once you're done, you're done. You go home. But, you know, and same for Detroit. You know, you go to the venue. Once the Lions picked, everybody left.
0: Yeah.
1: But in Nashville, the draft happened and nobody left because it was right there on Broadway. And so even, you know, even if you weren't like at the draft still, you were still at the draft because you were on Broadway. You were hanging out. So there were a lot of bachelorette parties that were part of the draft that didn't necessarily want to be, but were. But so, I mean, that's to me the great difference is like, you know, in Pittsburgh and Detroit, when their teams pick, you know, they're pretty much done. But in Nashville, the party just never stopped.
0: Yeah, and that's a good point. Putting it right on Broadway instead of putting it in the Nissan Stadium parking lot like we just saw with Heinz Field or Acrisure Stadium. Like, it made it a giant party. And you mentioned the bachelorette parties. That is still one of my favorite local news stories I've ever seen. I don't know if that was you guys who did it, of the bachelorette parties who had no idea the draft was going on that weekend.
1: Devastated.
0: It was so funny. They were furious that the draft was going on, or maybe they knew the draft was happening, but I'm sure if I'm going to a bachelorette party and I see, oh, the NFL draft is in town, it's like, it's not the Super Bowl, right? Like, they're probably thinking, eh, yeah, that'll be going on somewhere, but it won't be on Broadway. They were furious. It's one of the best stories I've seen. 615-737-1025 is our phone number. We'd love to get your thoughts. 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Again, 615-737-1025. We'll keep the conversation going on the Super Bowl coming up next. Later this hour, we will get into college football playoff expansion after the comments Tony Petitti had last night saying they have not even discussed a 16-team playoff. We'll get into all of it with Corey Curtis, Jake Lyman, and Parker Kelly. Next man up, 1025 The Game.
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0: 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You can catch all of the action on 94.9 The Fan, presented by Twin Peaks Family Leisure and Social Cantina. Jake Lyman, Corey Curtis from News 2, Parker Kelly with you on your Wednesday morning. Nashville getting the Super Bowl in 2030. There is a press conference going on right now with the announcement of the Super Bowl. I believe it's over at Nissan Stadium. And Jim Nantz is emceeing it, talking about how he believes the city going to do it so well that the NFL will be forced to come back multiple times. So it is exciting to see this. And Corey, I know you've been around the city much longer than I have. Did you ever think that this was going to be possible for the Super Bowl to come to Nashville? Yeah, that's true. Much longer than Jim Nantz as well.
1: In 2003, no, Nashville was still almost Birmingham in 2003. I mean, it looked nothing like it looks now. The city has literally grown up. I mean, it's grown up into the sky and it has stretched out. And we didn't have. I mean, you couldn't live downtown in 2003. I know. I tried to when I moved here. There were only two apartment complexes downtown. There was nowhere to live. And in 20 years, you know, it's massively changed. I don't remember if it was Albert Breer. He was texting the amount of hotels that were in the city. Yeah. Like, it was like 68,000, and that will be at 80,000 by the time the Super Bowl gets here. And, that was one of the things getting in our way, was we didn't have the infrastructure in place. We weren't ready. And you know, 10, 15 years ago, you know, you could see it. You could see it happening. You know, you saw the changes in the city. You knew the plans. And, you know, we became, you know, the it city. And it was, you know, that's when it just became plainly evident that that once we had the venue, we were going to we were gonna get there. Just once the venue was built, and if you didn't think by 2019, 2019 should have solidified it for you.
0: Yeah, it is funny. I think you can take this all the way back to the 2018 jersey reveal that they did on Broadway. Like, that was the first thing to kind of prove to the NFL that Nashville could handle a major event. That led to the draft. They used that as evidence of, hey, we can do the draft right here on Broadway, and the draft, of course, leading to the Super Bowl. So the Titans and Nashville in general have done a nice job of ramping this thing up, and yesterday, the day that the NFL finally announced and voted unanimously, 32-0 to send the Super Bowl to Nashville in 2030. And this is going to lead to a lot more, Corey. Like, this is not it. We were mentioning that to start the show of the Super Bowl, of course, is going to be the crown jewel of the events that are going to be held at the new Nissan Stadium.
1: Yeah.
0: But I think doing well with the Super Bowl is going to lead to Final Fours, college football playoffs, WrestleMania. I'm sure there are other events that I'm blanking on, but it's going to become a hub and a center for these sporting events moving forward, and that's exactly what the plan was when they decided to build the new stadium.
1: Yeah, you know, and I was thinking, you know, we're talking about them getting in the Super Bowl rotation. And if there's one city that I would think would be leery of Nashville possibly taking away some of their Super Bowl dreams, it would be Atlanta.
0: Right.
1: I think they've hosted the game 8 times, or they're about to host it for a 9th time. But, you know, when you look at, you know, wanting to take the game to different parts of the country, you know, Atlanta's a huge city. It's a great city. It's a, what is it, a Delta hub? So there's plenty of flights in there. But, it's not a destination city like Nashville is. It's not the city you go to party like that. And so, you know, I think there's room for everybody for sure. But I think, you know, for Atlanta, that's more competition.
0: That's a very good point. And I like Atlanta. Like, having been to Atlanta,
1: sure.
0: I do like the city.
1: Too.
0: But I agree with you that it's not like, oh, I'm going for a long weekend trip. Where are you going? Oh, I'm going to Atlanta. No, you're going to Nashville or you're going to Vegas. And I think that's why you're seeing, like, Vegas is getting the Super Bowl in 29. Nashville's getting it in 2030. I do think that those two cities specifically are going to end up being valued by the NFL because of what else there is to do in those cities around Super Bowl week.
1: Yeah, I mean that's the thing, is like, you know, the Super Bowl week, like you talk about, and the Titans, you know, when I asked them what the priority is, it's, and they said it's to get ready for the week-long celebration, because the teams get here on Sunday or Monday before the game and the fans follow them, and they can come here and party all week long. I'm sure the Titans or the city will have a different concert with an NFL theme to it somewhere along Broadway every night that week.
0: Oh,
1: with
0: I'm
1: the
0: sure.
1: acts getting nothing but bigger as they lead into it. And, you know, I'm sure the Super Bowl venue, whatever they're going to have, you know, Village, you know, will be ready to go and be there for everybody to take part in. And so it's, you know, there will be plenty for everybody. That's for sure. To me, the biggest mission for the city is not just finishing Nissan Stadium, it's getting the East Bank ready. I mean, there is a ton of construction to do in the next 3.5 years, and not just the city,
0: yes,
1: not just the stadium.
0: No, there's a ton that needs to be done to get ready for this. You mentioned the East Bank. I heard Paul Kaharsky say this morning with Robbie and Rex Road that they're going to build a bunch of stuff there, but also take a break so it's not an active construction site like a month before the Super Bowl is about to start. So,
1: yes, you want some polish on it.
0: Right. So they'll do that. And then I think, of course, the infrastructure, airport, roads, all of that needs to improve leading up to the Super Bowl as well. But obviously, you have time to lead up.
1: We need Elon to dig another tunnel so we can drive those Teslas to the stadium as well.
0: Yeah, yeah. I believe I heard that will be ready by the Super Bowl, the tunnel from BNA to downtown.
1: But I'm saying they need another tunnel. They need to go under the Cumberland and just go straight to the stadium.
0: There you go.
1: Yeah, that way you can escort people to the stadium in the Teslas.
0: There you go. Yeah, you have a fork in the tunnel. One goes to Broadway, one goes to the East Bank. I love it.
1: I'm all about it.
0: Robert on the text line says, everyone bragging about the NFL draft in Nashville and how it was so good. If that's the case, why haven't they been back? The Super Bowl will be a one and done also. Well, I would argue that Nashville made the draft a very sought after event, and every other city is now bidding to get the draft. So we've seen Detroit, we've seen Cleveland, we've seen Pittsburgh, we've seen, I'm blanking on some of the other ones, but Green Bay got it a couple years ago. Minneapolis just got it for next year, and then I believe Cincinnati is going to get it in 2029. So, and DC is getting it too. So it's made it a sought-after event for every NFL city. Makes it hard for them to go back to Nashville when all of these other cities want to host it for the first time.
1: Yeah, yeah. Look, they want to take that thing everywhere because it's a different event than the Super Bowl is, and I think they feel like they can take that to every team. And I think because I was with you, I thought we would get the draft again, you know, in short order. But the NFL has made it pretty clear it's going to be mobile and it's going to go everywhere until other teams who haven't gotten it have all gotten their fill.
0: Yes, and it makes it easier, of course, that you can go to Minneapolis and have an outdoor draft because it's late April and you don't have to worry about snow on the ground and all that stuff. So every city is eligible. Every city has an opportunity to host the draft. But I would say the draft will be back in Nashville at some point, but Clearly, the city was focused on getting a Super Bowl first, and then maybe we'll see a few years down the road if they bring the draft back.
1: Yeah. Yeah. Look, if you want to be skeptical, that's absolutely your right. I think the only thing that would hold that I think because they'll do it right. There's no doubt in my mind they'll do it right. And I think the only thing that will hold them back from possibly getting it multiple times is seating capacity. That would be the only thing.
0: No, that is a good point. And the Burke Nyhill and the Titans have said that they can add extra risers, and they with the standing room only capacity, it's not going to be an issue. But you are right that this stadium is it the lowest seating capacity in the NFL when it's built?
1: I don't know.
0: It's in that realm,
1: that.
0: I think.
25: I think Arizona will be up there too.
1: I think as a whole, stadiums are getting smaller. And I think they're all making it more about experience.
0: The luxury suites too are more important than how many seats can you fit in the stadium.
1: Yeah, not asking people to talk to God and watch the game at the same time because they're so high in the air. So I think you look at when they build the new stadium in Washington, it's going to be much smaller than FedEx Stadium, much smaller. And you're right, the stadium will hold about 60,000. I think they'll have the capacity to add probably at its max 5,000 to 7,000 more seats, or standing room tickets, something like that. We'll see what they can manage. I think the first time that they start selling those standing room seats, when there's a demand for it, they'll probably start at like 500 or 1,000. They're certainly not going to dive in and go, "Oh, are we going to add some seats right off the bat?" They want to do things right. But there's a lot of concourse area. There's a lot of standing area, and so there's a lot of room for expansion. If you've ever been to Dallas, they added a ton of seats when they had the Super Bowl,
0: right?
1: And they've got a ton of concourse space on the end zones and stuff, and you can see where that space was. And Nashville won't be quite like that, but it'll be along those lines.
0: 615-737-1025 is our phone number if you want to text or call. 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Let's transition over to college football after this. Tony Petitti at Big Ten meetings yesterday had a comment about the 2014 playoff and about the 16-team possibility, where they might go. We will talk about it next because it seems like it's the SEC having to stand up against everybody else at this point to avoid a 2014 playoff in 2026. 615-737-1025. Jake Lyman, Corey Curtis, Parker Kelly, next man up. 1025 The Game.
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9: I'm Fox 17 meteorologist Greg Bobis. Our forecast today starting off with temperatures in the upper 60s and low 70s. Scattered showers and storms tracking through this morning in toward the afternoon. Not raining every hour and no severe weather, but some heavy downpours can't be ruled out with highs in the low 80s.
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0: 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Let's get into college football playoff expansion again. And, you know, we're not going to talk about the Group of Five today. At least I'm not planning on it. we're gonna keep this just based on how many teams are going to be in the college football playoff. And yes,
25: for the record, Corey and I are in full agreement today.
0: Okay.
25: We've been talking a little during the commercial.
0: So I saw the comments from Tony Petitti last night, and we knew the Big Ten was going to be on the side of the 24-team playoff. It makes sense for them, especially with their TV deals, and I believe Fox would be a big winner if this went to a 24-team playoff. But he also said that they have not even had a conversation about 16 teams. 16 feels like such a common sense number, and they said that they won't even discuss it. So it does not seem like 16 is going to be on the table for 2026. Basically what Tony Petitti said, it's going to be 24 or we will stay at 12. And I do not understand why, after 2 years of 12-team playoffs, why do we need to double it again? It makes no sense to me.
1: Yeah, and look, that says to me it's going to stay at 12 because ESPN has said they have no taste, no hunger for a 2014 playoff. They want it at 16 or less. And so, you know, if they don't have ESPN on board, not that you can't sell those games to somebody else if ESPN doesn't want them, but I just think that there's probably enough pushback on this where it's not going to happen. But we'll see, like you said, you know, because I don't think anybody views it as, you know, teams outside of, you know, 12 or 16 having a real chance to win the thing. But, you know, who knows? But in it doesn't have to expand. You're right. You know, you've got a pretty good setup the way you've got it. I know other people want to be included, you know, like other conferences want, you know, more than one team possibly, but you know, if your teams are good enough, you'll get more than one. I mean, we saw, what was it, the Big 12, who got in 2 years ago along with SMU?
0: Oh, it was
1: TCU?
0: Who got in that year out of the Big 12?
1: Wasn't that the year TCU played?
0: No, that was the 14 playoff. TCU.
25: Wait, okay. What year was this?
0: 2 years ago, the 12-team playoff. Who was the Big 12 rep?
25: Oh,
0: Arizona. It was Arizona State.
25: Yeah.
1: Arizona State. Sorry. Yeah, so they got two.
25: They got the first round bye. Almost beat Texas.
1: They got SMU. Yeah. Yes, they did. Yeah, Cam Scataboo. And so, you know, you can get multiple teams. You just got to be good enough.
0: Well, SMU's an ACC team, but that does...
1: I'm sorry. Yes.
0: But yes, the ACC got two that year with Clemson.
1: Yes. Okay. But my point remains.
0: Your point stands. Yes. No, I understand what you're saying. Yeah, and the Big 12 and the ACC, of course, are going to hold that up because even last year in a 12-team playoff, the ACC, just by the, you know, skin of their teeth, and yes, Miami went to the national championship game, but Miami was the last team in. There was no guarantee the ACC was going to get a single team in a 12-team playoff. So it makes sense that those two conferences want to go to 24. The Big Ten basically saying they won't do 16, which 16 is a common sense number, right? There's no buys. You play through 16, you play four rounds, and you crown a champion. And he said basically that 16 does not make financial sense because you'd have to get rid of the conference championship games. And I think we're all on the same page, right?
1: That, get rid of them.
0: Yeah, who needs the conference championship games? But my question to that is, you aren't adding another round if you go to 16. You're just getting rid of the buys. It's still the same amount of games. You play the same schedule. Why does a 16-team bracket necessitate getting rid of the conference championship games? I'm fine getting rid of the conference championship games, but I don't get why 16 is off the table when you're not adding another round to the playoffs.
1: How is it not financially viable? You're adding four playoff games.
0: He says that getting rid of the conference championships would cost $200 million.
1: Well, but you're adding four playoff games.
0: Right.
1: So, you're, I mean, I mean, you're adding as many games as you're removing, 4-4. So, and you know, I think as the playoff goes on, you know, those if they decide to keep those conference championship games, they will be looked at more as of a burden than anything else, because most of the teams playing in those games will already have their spot in the playoffs. Like Alabama last year, it didn't matter that it was their third loss; they still got in.
0: Yep. Yeah, and I guess the one thing that I could say of why they would have to get rid of the conference championship games is now the SEC championship and the Big Ten championship wouldn't be for a bye, right? Like Indiana last year knew, all right, we win, we're going to get a bye. We won't have to play in the first round. Same thing with Georgia on the other side in the SEC championship. But now if you're playing in that extra game, it's like, all right, we're playing a 13th game for basically no reason. We're going to still get a home game in the first round. What's the point of playing this game? But I think 16 is a natural stepping stone if you're eventually going to go to 24. But I'm fine with it. If Petitti says they'll stick with 12, then sure, stick with 12. I don't get why we feel this rush to move on from a 12-team system that, in my opinion, has been fine for the first 2 years, although they had to work out the seeding kinks after the first season.
1: Yeah, and look, whenever you try something new, there's always going to be kinks, you know, to be worked out. And whenever you're picking teams based on resume and not on actually winning their way in, you know, you're always going to have people, you know, there's always room for debate, you know. You know, you can't debate the NBA playoffs or the NFL playoffs because it's where you finish, you know. But in college sports, that's not the way it is. You can win your way there, but then you know, you have to pass the beauty contest and get invited. And so that's what creates that. And I don't think there's enough teams that are in contention for the beauty contest to go for 24. But again, you know, they're going to do what they eventually want to do. And part of the reason for getting rid of the conference championship games is you can get the playoffs started sooner so that you actually finish them in a reasonable amount of time. And, you know, it's another game that other teams in the playoffs don't have to play, don't have to be exposed to, don't have to face injuries. And again, how much money do they need? I mean, really, you know, they say it's going to cost them $200 million, and I brought up the four games they're going to get back. Even if they only made $140 million from those games, you're going to be okay. Trust me.
0: I know. It has to be financially viable for these conferences. That's the job of the commissioners, is you're trying to make the most money for your member schools. But I also think you don't want to bite the hand that feeds you and ruin the product. Like last year, 24 teams would have had Houston in. You would have had Arizona in. I get it. You want more teams feeling like they have a chance, but they used the argument last night of, well, if you had had a 24-team playoff since 2014, 80 different teams would have participated in the playoffs. And I'm like, is that what you want, though? This isn't the NFL.
1: You want the playoffs to be special.
0: It's supposed to be difficult to get into the playoffs. And when you basically have everybody in the top 25 participating in the playoffs, it's like it makes that... It doesn't make it special to make the playoffs any at this point. Like,
1: no, you could just be good. If you're good, you get in.
0: You're going to have 8-4 teams that are going to make the playoffs. Like Iowa last year was 8-4. They would have made the playoff.
1: No, I don't disagree with you that, you know, making the playoffs should be hard. It should be hard. I know there's 9,000 teams now, but it should be hard, and it should be saved for the best. To go out and compete for it, you know. The beauty of it is everybody gets a mulligan. You can lose one game. It's not like before where, like, if you weren't perfect in the regular season, you probably weren't going to play for the national championship or be considered for it. But now everybody gets a mulligan, and I think that's okay, you know, because everybody can have something go wrong or have a bad week. I mean, I'm old, so I remember all those great Florida State teams that would start out the year 1-2, and then by the end of the year, you knew they were the best team in college football, but they weren't. They didn't have a chance to win the national championship.
0: No, I agree with that, and I think four teams probably wasn't enough, because you did deal with that of, let's say, it was LSU for years would schedule tough openers, and they'd lose their first game, whether it was Florida State, or I think they lost to USC at one point.
1: Clemson.
0: And you lose the first game. One of those teams had to lose, and it's like, all right, well, you better run the table the rest of the way, or else you're not going to have any chance to play for a national championship. So I do like that, of there's a little more leeway, but like, an 8-win team having a chance to play in a tournament for the national championship is too far. I think
1: 4 losses is 4 losses. It's, I mean, let's go back to Auburn basketball. I know you guys don't like to compare tournaments, but when you saw all of Auburn's losses and all of Auburn's like 30-point losses, you're like, okay, come on, are we really considering this team to compete for the national championship?
0: Yeah,
1: you know, Vanderbilt baseball has a really big game today.
0: Yep,
1: against
0: Florida.
1: Who they play? Florida, against Florida. You know, their quad one record coming into this tournament was 5-16. That's not good enough. That's not good enough. You know, they can still win their way in, but, you know, you lose 16 of those games. That says plenty. That says plenty. It says, you know, you're not consistently good enough to compete in a long grind to win. And so it's okay to have expectations, okay? You know, I know everybody talks about participation trophies.

0: Or the first year, Oregon and Florida State, Jameis versus Marcus Mariota. Oregon took him behind the woodshed. But you got great games, too. And I do miss the era where it's like, all right, you look at – and I get it. You're going to get to that point at the end of the playoffs, right? You're going to get to the four. But these college football playoff games, it feels more like filler games just for TV money rather than actually putting the best teams on the field to compete for a national championship.
1: You're not talking about adding serious teams. It's like we talk about with the basketball expansion. You're talking about adding teams that are in, you know, 9th and 10th place in their conference.
0: Right. Right.
1: And it's like, why do we need – those teams have proven that they're not good enough. Why do we need them? And if, you know, teams are 8-4, you know, hey, you had a nice year. Go play your bowl game and come back next year and try to win more. And, you know, it's just like, it cheapens making the playoffs.
0: Right.
1: It does.
0: Right. 615-737-1025 is the phone number. We'll continue this conversation and finish up the first hour of the show. Right after this, Jake Lyman, Corey Curtis, Parker Kelly, next man up, 1025 The Game.
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2: Next Man Up, 1025 The Game. Jake Lyman, Corey Curtis, Parker Kelly alongside you. Talking college football playoff expansion, going to be a very large topic moving forward. Big Ten meetings going on right now, and Tony Petitti said that they are 24 teams or bust this year. They will either go to 24 or stick with 12. SEC meetings are coming up next week, and it seems like the SEC is it's Jon Snow standing up there all by himself against the 24-team conferences. Everybody wants 24 except for the SEC.
3: Corey, why is that?
2: I think the SEC is trying to stand with ESPN, who ESPN. There probably isn't a huge financial incentive to go to 24 for them. So, and with the SEC, they know that their teams are going to get in every year, right? Like the SEC knows they're going to get 3, 4, 5 in a 12-team playoff every single year.
3: Yeah. So why would they want that?
2: Right. I don't know. But the SEC, do you think they're going to be able to hold strong against the 24-team model that's being thrown out there?
4: Well, you got to remember too, the SEC and Big Ten control the format of the future.
3: Yeah.
4: So really, it's, you know, the ACC and the Big 12 can come out and support this 24-team playoff, but it's ultimately Petitti and Sankey who are going
2: right
4: to decide it.
2: Yeah.
3: I guess that means, so why are Petitti and Sankey so much at odds? It's my failure that I haven't read enough into Sankey's comments. How does he articulate his desire to not expand? And again, I'm not for expanding to 24. I just don't know what reason that Sankey's given.
2: Yeah.
3: When he stands to get more teams than probably anybody.
2: Yeah, I'm reading an article right now. He said, this was from last week. He said, oh, no, I have to log in to get that one. He said basically that the focus has been on 16 the entire time. They don't feel like it needs to go to 24. I think a lot of it has basically been on just what's the point of doubling it after 2 years, right? Here's a good article.
3: So he's for expanding to 16, just not expanding to 24.
2: Yes. So he said this was at the APSE Southeast Region meeting at the Alabama Sports Hall of Fame last week. He said that focus hasn't changed. We're open to the conversation of 24 teams, but there are a lot of ideas out there that have to be supported with analysis and information, not just speculation. So I think they would like to delve deeper into what it would mean to go to 16. He says, we're trying to inform that with research. We've done that from our perspective with 16. We want to understand through some analytic support games that matter in an expanded environment and games that might not matter. So maybe that's the point that Sankey's trying to make is like, are you cheapening the product throughout the regular season by expanding to 24?
3: Yeah. Do you want to have Houston play Ohio State in round one? I mean, that's kind of what he's talking about. And, you know, the statement, you know, coming out of ESPN that they have no desire to go beyond 16, you know, makes a lot of sense, you know, when that's what SEC is saying. I mean, they're lockstep in partnership, you know, with the broadcasting. And so it makes sense that they are aligned in what their vision is. So the SEC is not on an island. They have the biggest sports network in the world walking side by side with them.
2: Yeah, and I think that's why we stay at 12 this year. Like, I think that there is probably too much of a divide between the Big Ten and the SEC when it comes to 24 versus 16, so I think they're going to stay at 12, and that's a good thing. Like, we just tripled the playoff from 4 to 12 2 years ago, and I did see, I think it was Ward Manuel, the AD at Michigan, said when talking about 24 that he has no desire to go beyond 24. But when you're jumping from 12 to 24 2 years after you went to 12, I feel like that shows that there is really no limit to how big that they're going to go. You may say right now, oh, 24 is the biggest that we want to get, but... Mm-hmm. 5 years down the road, is the money going to be good enough to go to 32 and then so on and so forth? Do we eventually just get to 64 and just do a March Madness tournament of football?
3: Yeah, I don't think anybody wants to play that many football games. I think
4: just kiss the regular season goodbye at that
3: point. Not be a, I feel confident in saying there will never be a 64 team
2: field. I agree with that.
3: Look, the Big Ten... The Big Ten should be happy. I mean, they've won the last three national championships.
2: Right.
3: I mean, the system's just fine for them. I know they've got – how many teams is the Big Ten up to now? 18?
2: Yes.
3: Yeah. And, I mean, look, those checks are pretty big to each school. I know everybody always wants more, but, I mean, come on.
2: Yeah, I mean,
3: go play.
2: Last year they only got three teams in, Indiana, Ohio State, and Oregon.
3: Yeah, that they got one-fourth of the field. They got 25% of the field.
2: Right.
3: That's not only.
2: I guess that's awesome. True, but like the SEC got five. So, you know,
3: last year
2: I think
3: they got five?
2: Yeah, they did. They got Georgia, okay. Ole Miss, A&M, Oklahoma, Alabama.
3: Okay.
2: All right. In a 16-team playoff, and I'm going to – this could delve into our group of five thing, though. If you go to 24, are there going to be any auto bids? Like, I would say if you're going to 24, just get rid of the auto bid. If you're not one of the top 24 teams in the country, then you don't deserve to be in, even if you win your conference championship.
3: No, I agree. I mean, there should be no need for auto bids with 24 teams. And I, you know, I don't want to argue whether they should be included or not, but I think that Connor and I are in agreement on this, that, you know, if you are going to allow the group of six in, they've got to earn their way in.
2: Yeah.
3: I'm not just saying put the group of six in there every year. I'm saying they should be eligible if they're worthy. If they've shown this team is worthy, you know, by what they've produced during the year and where they are at in the rankings, then they should be included. They shouldn't be excluded based on their conference affiliation. But yeah, I would agree with you that automatic bids are pretty much useless once you get to that size format. I mean, now the ACC was hanging on to that automatic bid this last year.
2: Yes. Yeah. The ACC, Duke being their champion, they would have had only Miami still in, or excuse me, Virginia would have gotten into in a 24 team field. In a 24 team format, the Big Ten would have gotten six teams last year. USC, Michigan, and Iowa all would have gotten in, and the SEC would have gotten seven. So Texas and Vanderbilt would have gotten added to it. So. Anyway, 615-737-1025. We can keep this conversation going into hour number two. We'll also get an update on the Brendan Sorsby stuff, because it's been an interesting week with the defense that they're coming out with, and now they're bringing it to a judge who's a
3: Texas Tech. He's doing it to support his teammates.
2: Was he betting on Romanian basketball to support his teammates too? Like, it's ridiculous. We'll get into all of that coming up in hour number two. 615-737-1025. Jake Lyman, Corey Curtis, Parker Kelly, next man up, 1025 The Game.
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2: 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College football playoff expansion continues to be a hot topic as leagues across the country having their meetings this month. The SEC will meet down in Destin next week, and they are holding strong against this 24-team playoff. But I do wonder if the SEC eventually does cave, because it would mean more money for the SEC in general, I think, right? If you are getting rid of conference championship games no matter what with the next expansion, which that seems to be what Tony Petitti is saying, that if you expand, the conference championship games are going to go away. I do think the SEC could take a long-term look at this and say, over the long haul, this is a 24-team playoff could be good for the SEC with the member schools getting in at a much higher rate than a lot of the other conferences.
3: Yeah, I mean, you know, look, they got 5 of 12. And, you know, I'm sure, you know, Vanderbilt would say it should have been 6. So, I mean, you know, I wonder, in a 24-team format last year, how many teams would the SEC have had?
2: You know, 7.
3: I think, you know, there's 7. I mean, so, you know, you've got the potential for 7 teams to play not just one but multiple games, you know, in a playoff and flex your dominance, you know, that you perceive even more. So, you know, I stand with on the notion that, you know, it cheapens some games and you have, you know, more non-competitive games. I agree with that, but I think the SEC's got plenty to gain. I do.
2: It is funny. You know what conference would have gained the most from expanding this playoff? The Big 12 had one team.
3: Notre Dame?
2: No, well, yeah, Notre Dame too. Notre Dame basically would just get an auto bid every year. When's the last time Notre Dame wasn't in the top 24 at the end of the year? With the Big 12, they got one team in last year. They got Texas Tech in. In a 24-team playoff, they would have gotten five teams in.
3: Utah?
2: Yeah, Utah would have gotten in, BYU would have gotten in, Arizona would have gotten in, and Houston, too. So you would have gotten five instead of one.
3: So that makes that push really understandable, you know, from that aspect, that, you know, we can go from one to five teams. I mean, that's a massive financial influx. And also, you know, as you're looking to recruit, you know, against the SEC and the Big Ten, you know, kids know their chances of going to the playoffs are better at one place than the other. And if you can expand, you know, your footprint in those playoffs, you've got a better case to be made beyond the dollars that you're offering. And by the way, Texas Tech, thank you for showing up for that thing.
2: we talked about this last hour too. I just hate the participation trophy of it all. Of like, all right, if you're in the top 25, you're probably going to make the playoffs. And I do wonder, what does that do for coaches and expectations? Like, just to use Tennessee as an example with Josh Heupel. Like, I think every year at Tennessee, the expectation is they want to make the playoff. Now, if you double the amount of teams from 12 to 24, like,
3: you better make the playoff.
2: I want to know, would Tennessee fans be happy if Josh Heupel is just like the 17 seed every single year and in there? Like,
4: no.
2: And I think the answer is no, but it would give coaches and administrations the ability to like, well, he makes the playoff every year. What are you guys upset about?
4: Look what
2: about
4: happened with Sean McDermott this year. What happened to him?
2: Yeah, but that's the NFL.
4: I know, but if college football wants to be the NFL so bad, right, and they expand this playoff.
3: Along those lines, look at all the heat Matt LaFleur is getting.
2: Yeah.
3: You know, I know he's just got extended, but he's been the seven seed, what, 3 years in a row?
2: Yeah.
3: And, you know, they're not happy with that in Green Bay.
4: Tennessee fans aren't going to be happy going 8-4. It's still 8-4. Well, they went 8-4 this year and weren't happy.
2: Maybe Tennessee is not the right example because Tennessee just had, like, the Tennessee thinks they should be one of the elite teams in college football every single year. Maybe a better example is like one of these, like, I mean, Iowa probably won't. I'm trying to think of a good example of a team that's like, hey, the expectation should be higher, but it's like, oh, if you just make the playoffs every year,
4: let's take Notre Dame for example. I feel 100% confident saying an 8-4 Notre Dame would make a 2014 playoff.
3: Absolutely.
2: No, I don't know about that.
3: Believe me? I mean, look at all the 8-4 teams that would have made it last year.
2: Why there's only Notre one. Dame be one of them? Only one 8-4 team would have made it. Iowa.
3: Okay.
4: An 8-4 Notre Dame team would be given the benefit of the doubt.
2: I don't think their schedule. They don't play a hard enough schedule. Like if they played Clemson, Florida State, USC, Michigan every single year, then sure, yeah, if you're playing a bunch of the top ACC teams, you're playing your signature rivalries every year, then maybe. But they haven't been doing that, right? Like they play a weak schedule.
3: They play who they play. They can't help it when those teams are good and when they're not good. I mean, Boise State had a down year last year. That was not Notre Dame's fault. They schedule teams. Do they have some weaker teams on their schedule? Yes, they do. So does every team in the Big Ten and every team in the SEC. You know, are those conferences stronger top to bottom than Notre Dame's schedule? Probably. But if we're going to sit here and pretend that Notre Dame wasn't one of the 12 best teams in the country last year,
2: I think they were.
3: I think this conversation is stupid.
2: No, I think they were. I'm just saying an 8-4 resume, they are not getting in.
3: Yeah.
2: I mean, look,
3: if they lose to every, like, legit team on their schedule and have nothing but wins over San Jose State and Navy, no, they're not going to get in.
2: Well, like, listen to their schedule this year. If they lose, I would say even if they lost three of these games, I would not put that, and obviously it depends on what every other team does, but I wouldn't say that they would be guaranteed a spot. Wisconsin, Rice, Michigan State, Purdue, North Carolina, Stanford. That's their first six games. So you shouldn't lose any of those. BYU, sure, that's at BYU. That you could lose that game. Navy, Miami, you could lose that one. Boston College, SMU, Syracuse. If they don't win 10 games on that schedule, they don't deserve to play in a college football playoff.
4: I'm in agreement with you.
3: But yeah, I mean, you know, you're talking about teams, a lot of who have been historically good teams. It's not, you know, they've got North Carolina and Wisconsin on their schedule.
2: Yeah.
3: A few years ago, that's two dominant football teams.
2: That is
3: and
2: true.
3: You expect them to be better than they are. I'm not going to apologize for any team who schedules major teams. Miami is on their schedule, correct? Playoff team.
2: Miami is, yes.
3: Right. SMU, 2 years ago, playoff team.
2: No, and right? I see what you're saying. Of
4: going
2: like,
4: to they, Provo, Utah to take on
2: yeah,
4: BYU.
2: No, that's a yeah, tough
3: I mean,
2: game.
3: I mean, you know, you're acting like this is just littered with cupcakes. The reason we expect Notre Dame to win 10 games is Notre Dame is really good.
2: Well,
3: Marcus Freeman is really good.
2: It's more your first point of like Wisconsin, Michigan State, and North Carolina historically are decent programs.
3: Yeah.
2: And
3: they're down.
2: They're down.
3: They didn't just schedule those games last summer.
2: But you can make that same argument in almost every sport of like, yeah, you schedule those games years in advance. And like for Vanderbilt this year, they went out and played in baseball. They played tough opponents early on in the season and they lost some of those games.
3: Whacked.
2: But all of those teams that they played that were expected to be good didn't end up being very good. And that's why their RPI is where it is right now. So it's like, yes, you can look at it and say, well, they didn't know when they scheduled those teams that they wouldn't have a good season. But You gotta deal with what's the reality of this year's field.
3: Yeah, I mean, look, 8-4, you're lucky to get in, no matter who you are. But I mean, with a 24 team field, I feel like it's going to be inevitable that we're going to see some 8-4 teams.
2: 100%
3: get in.
2: 100%.
3: And Notre Dame will probably get a strong lean, but they're going to need some quality wins because we've seen this year that the committee was not afraid to leave them out, even though to me they were clearly one of the 12 best teams.
2: Well, and Tony Petitti, the one point that he did make about the 2014 playoff I agree with is if you schedule a 2014 playoff, teams are going to be more willing to schedule hard games in the regular season, right? Because
3: I would agree with that.
2: You realize at 2014 playoff, if you're an SEC or a Big Ten team, and I know, you know, my intro said 10 wins is an SEC school you're in until it didn't.
3: I was in agreement with that.
2: I would think 9 wins as an SEC or Big Ten team should be good enough to put you in a 2014 playoff almost no matter what.
3: Yes. Wholeheartedly. I can't see many of those teams ever being left out.
2: Right. So you give yourself a lot more leeway. Like the difference between only being able to lose 2 games and 3 games, it may not seem like a lot, but it is a lot.
3: Well, and then you don't need that conference championship game to add a loss to one of your best teams.
2: No, 100%. And that's, I mean, you look at Alabama was a 3-loss team technically because they lost in the SEC championship game. It didn't hurt them, but they still got in. I think that is the one point that Petitti made that I agree with, is that is an advantage of a 2014 playoff, is teams won't be scared to schedule harder in the non-conference.
3: Yeah. Well, I mean, I know the SEC has mandated it. So, you know, they've got, all their conference games, and you're mandated to play another Power 4 school.
2: Yeah. But, like, Power 4 school, there's definitely different tiers to that. Like, you can schedule.
3: Yeah, there's Rutgers and there's Michigan.
2: Right.
3: Yeah.
2: 615-737-1025 is the phone number. 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It really is, and we can get into it coming up next. 615-737-1025. 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
2: Next man up, 102.5 The Game. Jake Lyman, Corey Curtis, Parker Kelly. This is petty. I like it, Parker.
4: I'm being petty today, Corey.
2: We're going to get into...
3: Okay.
2: We're going to get into Brendan Sorsby here, who he has been a betting man over the last few years. The expected quarterback at Texas Tech, transferred from Cincinnati. 3 weeks ago, he stepped away from the team and said he was seeking treatment for a gambling addiction. On Monday, he and his legal team filed suit in Lubbock County against the NCAA for reinstatement. And this lawsuit, it's ridiculous. Like, I totally understand that he's not going to just lay over and say, all right, fine, I'm not going to play. He's going to exercise all of his options. But, man, like, betting on your own team, we can start with that, is just, like, that is already enough that he should receive a permanent ban. He said that he was doing it to feel like he had a stake in the team. Here was the quote in the affidavit. I rationalized placing those bets as a way to feel more connected to the team, to root for my friends, and to feel like I had a real stake in the games that I otherwise was not involved in. Whew.
3: It reminds me of the principal conducting the debate on Billy Madison. You know, saying that we are all
2: That is the dumbest thing that I have ever heard in my entire life.
3: Yeah. And I fear that we are all dumber for having listened to
2: it. I award you no points, and may God have mercy on your soul.
3: That's exactly how I feel about this. Because number one, I mean, the only thing that the other side has to say is, you checked yourself in for gambling addiction. That's got nothing to do with, you know, now you're saying you were just being a nice guy and a good teammate. You didn't check yourself into the clinic, you know, for an addiction to being a nice guy and a good teammate. Okay. This, and no one, I hope I'm right on this. No one on the planet is dumb enough to buy that excuse. Look, I'm a bettor. I don't know how much you guys are bettors. I enjoy wagering on games. You know, whether they be hockey or basketball, I don't do it all the time. I haven't made a wager in months, but I do enjoy doing it from time to time, and I enjoy doing it because I enjoy doing it. I like the thrill. I like having the action in the game. I like thinking that I actually know something about it. Okay, I never do it because I think I'm being nice to somebody else. Hey, Julian, I know you're a Lakers fan, and I want to feel connected with you, so I bet on your team today. I feel like this is one of those times where the judge, you know, needs to treat him like Giuliani got treated and revoke his law license, and that they should have to pay the fee for everyone who came to court that day because they are wasting everyone's time.
2: Well, and so, Corey, like, I am governed by the exact same rules that Brendan Sorsby is. Like, as somebody who...
3: And they're simple.
2: Right. As somebody who works around an NCAA team, I call the games for Vanderbilt women's basketball, I am not allowed to bet on any college sport or any pro sport that has a NCAA championship. So, like, golf has an NCAA championship. Couldn't bet on that. Like, NASCAR, sure, that's fine.
3: Can you bet on golf?
2: Yeah, I think you can. I don't do any of it because I'm just like, what's the point of doing it when...
3: No.
2: I mean, and so for me, I've always like conceptualized it as like, yeah, if I'm putting $5 bets on something, would somebody find out? Probably not. Like, I don't think anybody's like monitoring my activity, but the consequence, you have to deal with the consequences if you did. And so that's why I'm like, I play by the rules because that is the rules that I am governed by, and I want to keep my job. And for Brendan Sorsby, like, it's not just that he bet on his own team. That's obviously the biggest thing. He also bet on the MLB, on tennis, on Romanian soccer, Turkish basketball, and even the Nathan's hot dog eating contest. Like, that one, actually, I think he's okay.
3: He's got a problem.
2: He's okay on. Yeah, he's got a problem. And it's like, I understand what he's saying of, like, the NCAA should prioritize the well-being of their athletes, but you broke the rules, and you broke the rules in a big way. You got to deal with the consequences of it.
3: Well, and that's not the argument you're making. You're making the argument that you were just being a nice guy and a good teammate. I think you'd make a stronger case if you came in and say, I have an illness. This got out of my control. I could not stop myself. I have checked myself into rehab to regain control of my life. And once I have proven that I have done that and I submit to, you know, weekly therapy sessions and support groups to continue controlling my addiction, I would like to be welcomed back in and be allowed to play again. I think that is a much stronger case than the feeble, pathetic excuse that he's coming to court with.
2: Yeah, I agree. And I really just, I don't understand why this is... Why there seems to be a chance that he gets reinstated. I guess it's because...
3: There is no chance he gets reinstated.
2: The judge that he's going to is a Texas Tech alum. That didn't help Joey Aguilar, who was a Tennessee alum, his judge. It didn't help Charles Bediako, at least the second time. The first time it did. But I don't think there's much of a chance here, but it is funny. Like, you get that home court advantage there. You're going in Lubbock County for a Texas Tech grad as your judge.
3: Well, I mean, look, and even if you win, you have set it up for appeal, like, immediately to go back to court and say that judge needed to recuse himself.
2: Right.
3: And say this wasn't a fair trial. So, you know, again, I understand why they're doing it. They think it's their only shot to win with this, but... I think I think the judge risks embarrassing himself by moving it all on it.
2: Exactly.
3: You know, and like we're in a day and age where people don't mind completely embarrassing themselves for selfish gains. So, you know, maybe they will. Maybe they will.
2: 615-737-1025 is the phone number. Let's go to our phone lines. Kenny the mailman is called in. Kenny, good morning. Thanks for calling.
3: Oh, he hung up on you.
2: Kenny. We'll
3: the mailman is not delivering.
2: We'll see if Kenny calls back.
4: We'll get him back.
2: No, and this is I would guess that this is not the an isolated incident, right? Like Brennan Sorsby's not the only college athlete that's out there gambling. I would guess, right? Like I'm sure there are other people out there, but the NCAA, I do think this is good of them of make an example of it. Like there, you can't slap on the wrist with this because you need to.
3: This isn't a bet.
2: No, right.
3: This is many, many, many bets.
2: Thousands of bets.
3: Yes.
2: And again, it's not just betting on Indiana. He broke all of the gambling rules that the NCAA has. They have to make an example of him, and they have to say, hey, if you do this, you're never going to play sports again. So make sure before you do this, you better know what you're doing. Let's go back to the phone lines. I believe
3: he's what we call an equal opportunity offender.
2: Yes, he is. Let's go back. I think we've got Kenny back. Kenny, thanks for calling. What you got for us?
6: Hey, man, throw a net around me. Don't drop me.
2: Oh, okay. We might have accidentally dropped you instead of
4: putting No, I told him I fat fingered the board.
2: Oh, okay. Yeah, gotcha. Yeah,
4: that was on me.
6: This is the second stupidest comment I've heard in many, many years. Do you know what was number one?
2: What?
6: Years ago, the Menendez brothers during sentencing said, "Judge, please be lenient on us. We're orphans."
2: Oh no!
3: Man, I watched that movie. That was gross.
6: Yeah, a lot of people don't know what I'm talking about. Look it up. True story. Be lenient on us. We're orphans. A lot of people don't understand the complexity of what the whole situation is. This young man left Cincinnati. They're suing him because he owes them a large amount of money where he signed said he would have to pay if he left, leaving him open. This young man can be blackmailed easily. He has no money. He has no money at all. There goes a loud trash truck. Says he has no money at all. So he's open to any kind of pressure from anywhere. He showed you that he does not have the discipline to not get away from these problems like this. He shouldn't be worried about the NCAA. A lot of people are talking about, go on the supplemental draft. Go there. The NFL, I don't think they can touch this guy.
2: That is a good question,
3: Kenny.
2: That's
3: a good point.
2: And we can talk about that next. Appreciate the call, Kenny.
6: Hey, y'all have a great day. See you later.
2: Thanks, Kenny. Yeah, we'll get into the supplemental draft part of this as well. There's so many funny, just like he talked about the Menendez brothers, like, on a lighter note, have you seen Corey, the dude?
3: Not a double murder.
2: Yeah, a lighter note from that. The guy who stole a Miami Dolphins jersey and then showed up to court wearing it.
3: Oh, my gosh.
2: That one's my favorite. It's like, you are accused today of stealing a Miami Dolphins jersey, and then the camera pans to him, and he's got like a Ryan Tannehill jersey on.
3: I don't even own a jersey, Your Honor.
2: Sir, I've never even seen a Miami Dolphins jersey in my life.
3: I'm a Browns fan.
2: Well, the other one was, it was during COVID, the Zoom courtroom where the dude had his license suspended, and then he's like, let me just pull on over here. And the judge is like, are you driving right now? You're having a court session to see if we can get your license suspended.
3: I do remember that.
2: His face has become the meme with the stadium pulse on it when it's like, 615.
3: It's amazing that we, as a species, have made it this far.
2: Oh, God. I mean, it's just like, I don't understand how you could do that and, like, just, it doesn't appeal or realize. You're like, oh, maybe I'm doing a Zoom call for my suspended license. Yeah. Maybe I shouldn't be driving during it. But yes, the Brennan Sorsby stuff, I don't see any way out of it. He is going to court, and we're going to see. But I don't think the NCAA can have him ever play college sports again. So the question becomes, would the NFL touch him?
3: I think Kenny's right. Yeah.
2: Yeah, and the NFL supplemental draft would be coming up later this summer. We can talk about it next. Would there be a team that is willing to take a chance on Brennan Sorsby? 615-737.
3: I mean, the Browns. Browns.
2: I think
3: right?
2: there's a chance somebody might.
3: They probably give him a guaranteed contract.
2: Yeah. Hey, we're going to give you $240 million.
4: Guaranteed.
3: No, we're going to give you $240 million in free bets on DraftKings.
2: Yeah, there you go. Just don't
3: throw money, but
2: just don't
3: make bets.
2: Don't make the bets on the at the facility. We learned that from Nicholas Petit Frere.
3: That was fantasy football.
2: Right, yes, you're right. It was. 615-737-1025. 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
7: I'm Fox 17 meteorologist Greg Popis. Our forecast today starting off with temperatures in the upper 60s and low 70s. Scattered showers and storms tracking through this morning in toward the afternoon. Not raining every hour and no severe weather, but some heavy downpours can't be ruled out with highs in the low 80s.
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16: Mr. Madison, what you just said is one of the most insanely idiotic things I have ever heard. At no point in your rambling, incoherent response were you even close to anything that could be considered a rational thought. 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
2: We just got a first-hand look at some of the court proceedings down in Lubbock, Texas, after Brennan Sorsby explains why he was betting on Indiana football back in 2022. That was well done, Parker.
4: One of my all-time favorite clips right there.
2: That's a great movie.
3: Yeah.
2: I mean, the old Adam Sandler stuff, I remember when I was younger, my parents got me the dual set DVD with Billy Madison and Happy Gilmore, and I would watch those movies nonstop. Tune in for the Indy 500 race on 102.5 The Game this Sunday. Coverage begins at 10 a.m. and is brought to you by Twin Peaks, home of the 29-degree beer, and the Bruschetta Bourbon at Music City Grand Prix. Jake Lyman, Corey Curtis, Parker Kelly. We're sorting through the Brennan Sorsby saga. Bet on his own team back when he was at Indiana, and of course, many bets on professional sports as well. And the question has become, all right, very, very, very unlikely that he will ever play college football again. Would a team in the NFL take a chance on him in the supplemental draft? It's coming up probably next month, I think I saw, maybe in July. And basically the way the supplemental draft works, for anybody out there who doesn't know, is no one has to pick anybody. These are players who maybe were deemed ineligible by their team, kicked off their team, and want to just go into the NFL rather than dealing with the NCAA. I'm sure there's other types of players in there as well. But no one has to pick a player. You go through the draft order, 1 through 32, for 7 rounds, and teams are allowed to make a pick if they want to. But I believe, and Corey, correct me if I'm wrong, if you make a pick, you lose that pick in next year's draft. So
3: that is correct.
2: So basically, it is a game of chicken with Brennan Sorsby. If somebody wants to take him, you just wait it out to see how late you can actually use that pick. I wouldn't be shocked if somebody did use a pick on Brendan Sorsby, but I don't think it's going to be like in the third or fourth round of the supplemental draft. I think it would be closer to the very end that somebody says, you know what, this is a guy who, with a good season, could have been a day two quarterback next year. Let's take him with a seventh round pick. It's going to be more valuable than whatever we could get next year in the draft.
3: Well, let me put it to you this way. I'll put it in terms that Brendan Sorsby can understand. I would put the odds at +800 or +1,000.
2: Wow.
3: You know, of an NFL team burning a pick on him. Okay. You know, if you could make a lot of money, I think, if an NFL team actually picked him. NFL teams love their draft picks.
2: Yeah.
3: Right. Love their draft picks. They're not going to give up one for next year unless they're sure about it. They're not going to take a flyer on a guy. And they're not, look, they don't want to bring in a guy with a known gambling problem. I mean, what did Calvin Ridley do that got him suspended for a year?
2: I mean, yeah. Well, yeah, like he was betting on his own team.
3: It was like four bets.
2: Yeah.
3: But it was like four bets, right? It wasn't many. And he didn't have a problem. He just thought he was having fun, right? Just doing whatever. I mean, it was, you know, kind of ignorance, it seemed like. About the issue. I don't know. I could be horribly wrong about it, but the two cases don't seem to be the same at all. And he got jettisoned for a year. All right. I don't see an NFL team looking at this young man, who obviously has a massive problem with gambling, and saying, yes, we want to bring him into our quarterback room. All right. Like Kenny talked about, he could be compromised easily. And now you have a person in your locker room, in your quarterback room, in your offensive meeting rooms, who can become inside information for Vegas, you know, for a price, you know, ultimately. That's the concern. So, yeah, I think the odds are very slim in a team taking a shot at him.
2: I honestly would say it might be closer to 50-50 that he's a pick in my mind. I mean, I think
3: maybe we should wager on that.
2: No, I Brendan Sorsby might agree with you.
4: Who's being petty now?
3: I'm here for it.
2: So I pulled up a way too early mock draft from right after the draft wrapped up from CBS Sports. Uh-huh. It had Brendan Sorsby as the eighth overall pick, which I think that's ambitious. I think there's a lot of projection in there. But
3: yeah.
2: if there are teams that viewed him as a possible first round talent, maybe you do use a sixth or a seventh round pick. There has not been a player taken in the supplemental draft since 2019. That was Jalen Thompson, who was picked in the fifth round of the supplemental draft.
4: Wait, I thought it was 2023. 2019 was the one before that.
2: Let me see.
4: Because it doesn't have to be every year. I know that.
2: Well, no, maybe they had one, but I don't think anyone was picked in 2020.
4: Okay, gotcha.
2: 2019 was Jalen Thompson. 2018, I remember this one, Adonis Alexander. He got kicked off Virginia Tech's football team as a cornerback, and the Redskins now the Commanders, took him in the sixth round. There are a couple supplemental picks in here that, you know, obviously ended up being really good players. Josh Gordon was a supplemental pick after being kicked off Baylor's team for failing a test for marijuana.
3: Did Lael Collins from LSU end up in the supplemental draft, or did he just get picked later?
2: He just got picked later, I believe. Okay. Some of the other names that I recognize on here, Terrell Pryor was a supplemental pick in 2011.
3: And he had a good NFL career. Not a great one, but a good one.
2: As a wide receiver. But he was drafted as a quarterback in the third round by the Raiders of the supplemental draft in 2011.
3: Of course he was.
2: Ahmad Brooks in 2006. The Bengals took him in the third round.
3: Is he a running back?
2: Linebacker.
3: Linebacker, okay. Don't remember.
2: How about this one? Rob Moore, back in 1990. He was a first-round supplemental draft out of Syracuse. He graduated from college with a year of eligibility remaining and did not declare in time for the regular draft.
3: he played for the Cardinals, right?
2: The Lions was his main team. He was drafted by the Jets, though.
3: I can't remember anything. My brain doesn't work anymore.
2: He was I'm thinking of somebody completely different. No, he was drafted by the Jets. Jets, Cardinals, Broncos. I'm
3: okay. He did play for the Cardinals.
2: I always
3: thought he was Rod Tidwell.
2: Rob Moore was the Titans wide receivers coach a few years ago.
3: Yeah, that's right. That's right.
2: Here are the two that I think are the biggest names. And I guess the supplemental draft clearly was more prevalent back in the day. Brian Bosworth, back in 1987.
3: Mm-hmm.
2: He was eligible.
3: He was a first-round pick, right?
2: Yes, he was. He decided to wait for the supplemental draft after being dismissed from Oklahoma in the 1986 season. And then that same year, Chris Carter was a fourth-round pick.
3: Wow, I had no idea.
2: Yeah.
3: I'm not making an accusation. Did he have a substance abuse situation?
2: No, it was he was suspended for signing with an agent.
3: Okay. All right. Yeah, forgive me for I'm not trying to cast that shadow on anyone. I'm just trying to remember what had happened with him.
2: No, so there has not been a pick in the supplemental draft since 2019, but I do think Sorsby is probably the biggest name that's gone in there in a while. We'll have to see. It's a game of chicken. It's if a team values him, obviously you want to give up the lowest pick possible. So you wait it out until there's a point where maybe you feel like it's worth it. But I think I saw Adam Schefter put out when the draft is going to be.
3: I know this. The league doesn't like, I mean, look, they embrace gambling.

0: We will see. But right now, he is trying to sue for his eligibility. I'm going to go with the Mike Vrabel. Probably not that's actually going to work out for him. 615-737-1025 is the phone number. We'll wrap up hour number two after this. We'll talk some Titans in hour number three. OTAs have begun. Tomorrow's workout will be open to the media. We'll talk about the Titans as they begin their offseason program. Jake Lyman, Corey Curtis, Parker Kelly, next man up. 1025 The Game.
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0: Next man up, 102.5 The Game. Jake Lyman, Corey Curtis, Parker Kelly with you. Finishing up the second hour here on the show. We'll talk Titans coming up at 11. Let's give something away here. We got two tickets once again to the Sports Illustrated Resorts 250 at the Nashville Super Speedway coming up on Saturday, May 30th. Be caller number 3 at 615-737-1025, and you'll win two tickets to the Sports Illustrated Resorts 250 at the Nashville Super Speedway next Saturday, May 30th. Corey, before we wrap up the hour here, we did get a text from Trevor wanting to get your thoughts on Hani Mukhtar's hat trick to get the win over LAFC on Sunday night, making Nashville undisputed the top team in the MLS right now.
1: It was a spectacular win for Nashville. I mean, without question, playing without Sam Surridge, without Andy Nahar, without Eddie Tags, and then without Patrick Yazbek, playing one of the better higher-end teams in the league for the West. And Mukhtar, you know, who hasn't been quite the scorer that we'd seen when he won the Golden Boot just a few years ago, you know, allowed to be more of a facilitator now with players like Sam Surridge on the field, stepping up and delivering for his team in a huge way. Two spectacular, you know, free kick goals, you know, the second one, you know, set up by the first one and just absolutely snapping it into the top right corner. He was absolutely, you know, tremendous and showed, you know, that when they need him, he can still be that guy. And that was a tremendous victory and a tremendous performance by him. And Brian Schwaki also, I know they gave up two goals in that game, but he could have given up four or five.
0: Yeah.
1: The keeper for Nashville, you know, saved the game in the 88th minute, absolutely saved the game. And so, you know, they continue to face injuries and continue to just stack W's and just a, you know, their last two wins, you know, knowing what they're going on the field with, just really, really impressive, beating New England in New England 3-0 and then coming back home on short rest and beating LAFC. And that, you know, that's the other thing is, you know, Hani Mukhtar plays virtually every second of every game. And you know, for him to go out there and do that was tremendous. And, you know, there are young players emerging. I mean, Warren Madrigal has clearly, you know, the more time he's gotten with Surridge out, is becoming a more and more dominant presence on the field for Nashville.
0: No, this is, I mean, it's been such an impressive year so far, and obviously, you know, disappointing to fall in the semifinals of the CONCACAF Champions Cup, but the ultimate goal is still to win the MLS, and right now, Nashville is the best team in the league, 30 points, 9-1-3 this year. They have been virtually unstoppable. Yeah. The only loss is still the 1-0 loss against Chicago. Is that it?
1: Yep, that's it. And also, they have the best record in the league with a game in hand.
0: Right. And they get to finish off before the World Cup on Saturday at Geodis Park against NYCFC. 7:30.
1: And they're a good team, too.
0: They are. And
1: they haven't played many cupcakes. That's the other part of this is, I mean, they've played Atlanta, but largely, I mean, they've played New England twice, who's like in second place going into last week.
0: Right.
1: You know, they've played Inter Miami. They've played Charlotte, who's one of the upper teams in the league. You know, they just played LAFC. You know, they're not piling up points on the dogs here. They're beating the best teams in the league and doing it shorthanded.
0: No, they've been great, and it is a little bit strange, though. Like, they've got all the momentum. They played really well, and after Saturday, you got to basically take 2 months off for the World Cup. And so we'll have to see if they
1: tough.
0: It's such a long season that you have to sustain this level of play. But obviously, you'd rather be in first place at this point than anywhere else.
1: Yes, and well, and you know, yes, they're going to have a long break, and no, nobody really wants to take that break right now. But the positive is, all those guys who are hurt should be back when they get back.
0: Yes, that is true, because Nashville, I don't think, has any players that I can think of that are going to be playing in the World Cup. Maybe one or two. So it's going to be an opportunity to rest.
1: Yeah, I think Ahmed Kassem.
0: Right. Yeah.
1: Ahmed Kassem has the opportunity to play for Iraq, and Yazbek and Tagseth were candidates for their teams, but they're now hurt.
0: Right. Right. So, you know, maybe a couple of guys will be out there, but for the most part, going to be an opportunity to rest and gear up for the final couple of months of the MLS season. 615-737-1025 is our phone number. We'd love to hear from you. Our phone line's driven by WilsonCountyHyundai.com. We've got one more hour on the program. Let's get into the Titans coming up next. OTAs are open tomorrow. The media will be able to watch practice. So we'll talk about what we want to see from the Titans as they begin their offseason program. Jake Lyman, Corey Curtis, Parker Kelly, next man up, 1025 The Game.
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12: Last night, the New York Knicks flipped the script on the Cleveland Cavaliers in Game 1 of the Eastern Conference Finals. Trailing by 22 points with 8:19 remaining in the fourth quarter, the Knicks closed the game on a 44-11 run to win in overtime, 115-104. The Vandy boys won in the first round of the SEC baseball tournament in Hoover over the Kentucky Wildcats 8-5. Vanderbilt is back in action this afternoon versus the Florida Gators for an estimated 1 p.m. first pitch. You can hear all the coverage on 102.5 The Game. And tonight, the Nashville Sounds continued their week-long series in Durham versus the Bulls for a 5:45 first pitch, with the pregame starting at 5:30, and you can hear that on 94.9 The Fan. From the Game Nashville Studios, I'm Parker Kelly.
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0: Next Man Up, 102.5, The Game, final hour on your Wednesday morning. Jake Lyman, Corey Curtis, Parker Kelly, broadcasting from the Busy Bee Plumbing, Heating, and Air Conditioning Game Nashville Studios, home of the $99 yearly Beehive membership, where the buzz is always about great service. Getting into the Titans here in the final hour. OTAs are underway. And Corey, I know we can't really get too much from OTAs, but when you have a new coaching staff coming in, it is an important time of the year to set your foundation, especially on the offensive side of the ball. I do think that this next month, getting out on the field, Brian Daboll, Cam Ward, could be crucial to try and hit the ground running when training camp opens in July.
1: Well, look, we can see, number one, how healthy Cam Ward is. Number two, we can see what his footwork looks like. And number three, we can see how, you know, much on the same page he and Carnell Tate and Wandale Robinson are. I mean, you know, we've seen it before in camp where quarterbacks are connecting with guys or are not connecting with guys. And so, you know, we saw Will Levis and Calvin Ridley struggle to get together, and that carried into the season. So, you know, it's largely against air. You know, that's kind of the way it is, but that you can still start to get an idea, especially with mechanics.
0: Right, and you make a good point of Cam Ward coming off the injury. Now, we've seen the Twitter videos and Instagram videos of him making throws, but those are pre-selected by the social media team. It will be nice to have, you know, media going to be out there tomorrow, get to see what Cam Ward looks like as he's worked his way back from that AC joint sprain.
1: We might need a telescope to do it, but we'll be there.
0: I have heard that the vantage point is not great over there anymore.
1: Well, let me just say I'm grateful that Cam Ward wasn't injured by the Titans film crew in the last few weeks in practice.
0: Yeah. And the Titans, there is a lot of new faces that are over there this week, getting their first opportunities. And, you know, they've been out there a little bit, but they're all working together. This is phase three of the offseason. And you're going to get an opportunity to see. They'll do some 7-on-7 and 11-on-11 drills. You know, obviously they're not padded, but you're going to get to see what this offense might look like. And the offensive line is another area that I'm going to be looking at. I'm not sure that they're going to have like a specific set of ones and twos quite yet, but you may start to get an idea of how that center and right guard competition is going to look when training camp does open.
1: We're going to see who goes first, that's for sure.
0: Yeah.
1: I mean, we're going to see who's lined up, you know, next to J.C. Latham.
0: Yeah.
1: I mean, you know, when the first snaps are taken. And so it'll be, you know, I think all eyes will be on that. And then how quickly, you know, or if other guys rotate through with that group, you know, if they give, like, multiple guys looks at those spots. I think that's one of the very largest things that people will be looking at.
0: Right. That was what I was kind of alluding to is I think they are going to rotate. Like, I don't know if you're going to, you know, head into the offseason and training camp and say, all right, you know, Schlotman and Volson, you guys are with the ones and everybody else work with the twos. I do think Jackson Slater is going to get an opportunity at right guard, maybe even at center, to prove that he can be the guy, because you'd prefer to have the young guy who you have cheap and controllable for the next 3 years rather than a one-year deal for Cordell Volson or Austin Schlotman. So that the offensive line, I do think, is going to be that. That's where some of the tweet storms are going to come from is, all right, who's up there starting at center and right guard as they open up the practice?
1: Well, you know, the force is strong with Jackson Slater.
0: Yeah,
1: and
0: I've heard.
1: So hopefully he can channel it and achieve oneness with the force and in one of those spots.
0: I guess we had to postpone the lightsaber duel with you and Parker until next week.
1: Yeah. Well, he doesn't have one. That's one problem.
3: You would have to bring one.
1: I did show him in the live stream.
0: It's BYOL.
1: I don't have a second one. They're too expensive. It's bringing your own lightsaber. That's right.
3: I'll have to borrow one.
0: Let's go to our phone line.
1: Nerd alert.
0: Yeah. Our phone lines are driven by WilsonCountyHyundai.com. Our good friend Trey has called in. Trey, good morning. Thanks for calling.
1: Oh, wow, it's late.
4: Hey, y'all thought y'all was going to get away today, didn't you? Hey.
1: Hey, Trey, guess where Julian went for lunch the other day?
4: Chiba Hut.
1: He went to the Chiba Hut. It's the Sunday night. He came in with dinner. I said, what'd you get? He said, I went to a place called Chiba Hut. And I said, I know the Chiba Hut because Trey told me all about it.
4: Yes, it's a good little restaurant. I deliver over here in this area, and they do really, really well. And, you know, the sandwiches, you know, they get a lot of business. Hey, yeah, they're really good people over there. I know the owner. Well, he runs the place. But, hey, I wanted to say that what I'm looking for this year during these practices, OTAs, is I want to see better timing from Cam Ward. That's my number one thing, is I want to see better timing with Cam Ward. You know, I want to see him go through his projections better than he did last year. And like I always said, the way the team performs is all going to depend on Cam Ward, his ability to be able to navigate that team and get that team down that field so they can score some touchdowns instead of field goals. You know, they had 100 and some odd points last year in field goals. Like, that's unacceptable, you know. And I also want to see what the defensive line looks like, and I also want to see the new guys, the draft guys, be with the ones. They need all the reps they can get. And I want to see what the cornerback room look like, you know, as far as, like, the size and stuff on what the cornerbacks look like. Because, you know, lately we've been trash in that department, really. You know, so I think we're going to be very, very good. And I hope, you know, here in the next year or two that we win the South. You know, I think we can win the South if Cam Ward do what he's supposed to do. And, you know, it's going to be big with the Super Bowl coming to town, too. So they need to get themselves together. Hey, and Corey, you had my blood pressure up last week.
1: Yeah?
4: Yeah, you had my blood pressure up last week. I was like, what is Corey doing? Corey,
1: get in line,
4: crazy.
1: Trey.
4: Corey, get in line. Crazy. Hey, I love y'all. Y'all have a good day, okay?
1: You too.
0: Thanks, Trey. Thank have you. A good
4: Thank
0: one.
4: Thank you. You too.
0: Always appreciate Trey calling in. And, you know, again, there's always good points that Trey makes. And I think the cornerback room is one of those spots that I will have my eyes on. Alante Taylor and Cordell Flott are being paid a lot of money to come in here and be your starting cornerbacks this year. I think they need to live up to that expectation. Obviously, OTA's in May. It is May 20th, so, take everything with a grain of salt. But I do think those are two guys that I'm excited to see out on the field.
1: Well, and then, who's going to be the third? And I know there's a lot of fingers pointing at Cam Harris right now. Who's the young man they got from Kansas City? Josh Williams?
0: Yeah, Josh Williams.
1: He's a really long player who can certainly play special teams, but I think he's going to get a chance to compete for playing time. We'll see, we'll see if he can do it. But that's a group that certainly does have to develop. But the main thing with that group is they need to be their top two guys to be their top two guys, and that's not what we've seen here the last few years. Is they brought in people to be the top two guys and haven't delivered top two guy performances. And that, now when you're immediately into your third, fourth, and fifth guys at the cornerback position, you're already playing with a hand tied behind your back. And they don't need that this year. They need those signings to deliver. They don't have to be the best players in the NFL, but they certainly need to be the best cornerbacks on the Tennessee Titans.
0: Yes. Yeah. Alante Taylor and Cordell Flott do not have to be all pros this year, but they have to be starting caliber corners.
1: They have to be Titans all pros.
0: Yeah,
1: that's for
0: right.
1: Sure.
0: Yes, they have to be guys that you look at and it doesn't look like he's a liability out there. And you're paying Alante Taylor $20 million a year. Flott's getting 15.
1: Yeah, he needs to be good.
0: Those guys need to be good, productive football players.
1: Mm-hmm. And on the field.
0: Right. Yeah, that's the availability is the number one ability, and they need to be out there. I do think that the one-on-ones in mini camp, off-season program, training camp are going to be fun to watch this year with Taylor and Flott and Marcus Harris going up against Carnell Tate. And, get to see where Carnell Tate stands against guys who have proven to be solid veteran cornerbacks. It's not like he's going up against Daryl Baker every single day. So I am excited to see some of those.
1: Do not disparage Daryl Baker.
0: Daryl Baker... I kind of wish, looking at this cornerback room, I wish Daryl Baker was back.
1: Yeah.
0: Beyond the three guys that we mentioned on the outside, they really don't have anybody else. So that's...
1: You know what? Daryl Baker always proved to be a guy that they could tap and say go, and he'd be there.
0: Yeah.
1: And I never felt... he was not a great player, but I don't felt like he was a terrible player. Really good human being, good person to talk to, and a really good attitude about, his spot in the NFL and also a player not afraid to expect more from himself. And I think he's in Miami now, so we'll see how he does down there, and we wish him well. But, certainly they believe they've upgraded, and they should believe they've upgraded. But paying guys $20 million a year doesn't make them $20 million players. It just makes them players earning $20
0: million. Yes, 100%.
1: So they've got to achieve that performance.
0: No, and Daryl Baker had his good moments with the Titans. I would compare him a little bit to LeSean Sims a few years ago. LeSean Sims was definitely not a starting caliber NFL cornerback, but he had his moments. Jadeveon Clowney called him out, and he went out and made a play against DeAndre Hopkins a few years ago.
1: One of the great sideline videos of all time.
0: I've never heard
1: even
0: of you.
1: I know who you are. Interception to win the game. Double.
0: 615-737-1025. Raise a glass with Tennessee Brew Works, proud partner and official craft beer of the football offseason coverage on ESPN 1025 The Game. We will keep talking Titans coming up next. Corey, I'm sure you saw the report Terry McCormick had that the Freak is going to come out and work with Femi Oladejo. I'm excited to see what that might look like. We can talk about it coming up next. 615-737-1025 is the phone number. Our phone line's driven by Wilson County Hyundai. Jake Lyman, Parker Kelly, Corey Curtis, next man up, 1025 The Game.
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0: Next man up, 102.5 The Game, Jay Kleiman, Corey Curtis, Parker Kelly with you for a few more segments on your Wednesday morning. Chase and Big Joe are coming up at the top of the hour. And don't forget, Vanderbilt baseball taking on Florida in the SEC tournament. First pitch is scheduled for 1 p.m. pregame, hopefully around 12:45, right here on 102.5 The Game. We'll have to see how the opening game of the day, Missouri and Mississippi State, wraps up. But all coverage of Vanderbilt baseball is presented by Gary Force Acura. Corey, we're talking Titans OTAs, and Terry McCormick put out a report this past weekend that Javon Kearse, the freak, was going to come out specifically with the goal of helping Femi Oladejo develop as a pass rusher. Wanted to get your thoughts on that. I think that is kind of a match made in heaven for Femi, who is, you know, he's not the freak, but he is a very big, athletic man who needs the polish of a pass rusher. I think Javon Kearse could be the perfect guy to kind of unlock that for him.
1: Well, I mean, I think, you know, Javon may be able to identify with him a little bit, and, you know, obviously their ability, completely different levels when they came into the league, but Javon was not a polished pass rusher when he came to the Titans. I mean, he was called the freak for a reason.
0: Yep.
1: He was super long and super fast, and he used that to get like 12 sacks in one year. But, you know, the longer you're in the league, the longer you have to refine some of those skills and some of those moves. So, you know, he can identify with kind of a starting point for Femi, who has not played this position for very long, and can maybe help him transition some. I mean, it doesn't hurt to have people in your corner, you know, building up your confidence, you know, especially, you know, guys, when they're talking to people who have some proof of performance, you know, might have their ear a little bit more. We'll see if it helps. It can't hurt.
0: Right, yeah. With Femi, we talked about this on Monday, that this is a big year for Femi Oladejo. You used a second-round pick on him. He was hurt, didn't produce as a rookie. Yep. You've got to start to see that proof of concept with him this year. It can't just the excuses start to go away after year two. And so I like that the coaching staff is saying, you know what, yeah, we're going to have Aaron Whitecotton work with him. We're going to have our coaching staff work with him. But we can bring in somebody in the community who is a Titans legend who can specialize in exactly what Femi needs to learn, and hopefully that does lead to production in year two.
1: Well, look, he doesn't have to be a 12-sack guy.
0: No.
1: But he needs to be a presence in the pass rush. You know, you know, even hurrying the quarterback can force them into mistakes. And the only time we ever saw him get pressure on the quarterback really last year was when they didn't block him. And I don't sit there, you know, I'm not saying that to make fun of him. That's facts. You know, he was unblocked and he came in and there he was. And so, you know, he's going to have to be more of a force. You know, he got his feet wet last year. He's tasted a little bit. And, you know, now he's going to get to be with an established, you know, defensive coach in Robert Saleh. And, you know, we'll see what he can do.
0: And he gets to work with that deep rotation of defensive linemen that Robert Saleh and Mike Borgonzi have built. So maybe can be put in some situations that will help him produce in year two. Corey, we didn't get your thoughts on the schedule. We talked a lot about it last week.
1: Okay.
0: But anything that stands out to you? I know we had talked that the Jets might be the opener in week one. Was there anything else that you looked at and caught your eye when the schedule was released last Thursday?
1: Well, you know, I thought the Steelers were an interesting choice for the final game at the old Nissan Stadium. We thought it might be one of the AFC South rivals,
0: yep,
1: and it's not. And, you know, I'm really interested to see what the Steelers are when that game gets here. I mean, I don't know if Aaron Rodgers will still be starting in Week 17.
0: Right.
1: You know, so, I mean, there's a lot of ways the schedule can shake out. It doesn't look like it's the number one schedule in the league like it was last year. So that's, you know, you're breathing a sigh of relief. But, you know, the other thing is you're starting at home, and you haven't done that since they got waxed by the Cardinals, I think, in that 5-sack game for Taylor Lewan.
0: Right.
1: And so, you know, I think they're a slight favorite over the Jets. Was it 1.5?
0: I think it was, it might have gotten up to like 2.5 or 3.
1: Yeah, I thought it would get bet up. But, yeah, I mean, you've got a legit chance to start 1-0, and frankly, if you don't start 1-0, if you start 0-1, that's a misstep to start the year. You need to win that football game.
0: Yeah, week one, it's week one, and we have the conversation every year of week one is a liar, and like there's no such thing as must win.
1: Lie to me then,
0: but
1: lie to me and win.
0: I think with the way these past two seasons have gone, you got to get off on the right foot just to get some good energy in that building. You win six games in 2 years. I think it can be very easy to get into a here-we-go-again mentality if you lose week one, especially to a team like the Jets that isn't expected to be very good. So I do think week one, very important. I won't say it's a must-win, but I do think it is a very, very important game for Robert Saleh in his first season.
1: Well, look, I mean, if you're Cam Ward, you need to beat Geno Smith.
0: Yeah.
1: I mean, and I know the Jets have other players, but that's what we're looking at here. You know, what is Cam Ward in year two? Because he's the first overall pick of the NFL draft. He needs to take a step forward. I thought he did take a step forward last year when they made the change in coaching staffs. I think the stats dramatically bear that out with the increase in touchdown production and the decrease in sack production. And so, you know, he needs to grow off of where he finished last season and where this offense finished last season. And if they do, I'm pretty confident, you know, they'll win this football game. And, you know, who knows what anybody's really going to be this year. But I just think when you look at where the Jets are, got to take care of business in that one.
0: Agreed. And Robert Saleh will have a chip on his shoulder facing his former team in week one. I do think overall it's a well-balanced schedule. There are gettable games throughout the year. There isn't really a stretch that I look at and say, oh, that's a murderer's row. You only have two times that you play back-to-back road games. So I think overall, the schedule makers gave the Titans a favorable schedule on paper. Now, does that mean they're going to win the division? Probably not, but I do think it sets up well for the Titans to take a step forward this year.
1: They're never playing on short rest.
0: Yep.
1: Their travel miles are very manageable this year. I think it was like 18,000.
0: Yeah, it was very middle of the pack.
1: Yeah, I would say I think it's bottom half of the league. So, you know, they're never going to go into a game thinking the other team has a rest advantage or a mileage advantage.
0: Yep.
1: You know, so the NFL has minimized some of those things for them. Now they just got to go out and do it. And, you know, Cam Ward's got a lot to prove. Robert Saleh's got a lot to prove. I don't recall a winning season on his resume as a head coach.
0: Nope.
1: And so, I mean, you know, we all believe that he is a better head coach than what they have, but you know, there's some, you know, validation and some proof that has to come, you know, with this season. The Titans over under on wins is 6.5. I think, you know, if they get to six, what that six looks like is important.
0: Yeah.
1: Because it can look differently. I mean, 6-11 is ugly, but you know, you could also have, hey, we were a really competitive 6-11,
0: right?
1: We're a couple plays away from being, you know, 9-8. Because I think, you know, 3 years is long enough to be absolutely putrid, and you know, but Mike Borgonzi's had two classes to bring in here. He's brought in his own coaching staff. They need to be better. I mean, they need to be better, and the schedule's there to be better against. You know, I don't think any of us know what the AFC South is. We know the Texans defense is really good. We know the Colts have some players, but we don't know if Daniel Jones what he's going to be this year after last year. I mean, there's lots of questions, and we'll see how they get answered.
0: Yeah, I think that's a good point that you make too. Of there's a lot of ways you can measure success for the Titans this year, and I struggle to put just a flat win number on it because there could be a 7-10 that looks worse than a 6-11. And I know like winning games is the most important thing, but I do think you can't just say, all right, if they go 6-11, it's a failure, but 7-10 is a success. Like, you got to actually watch the games and see what the team looks like.
1: Yeah, I mean, you know, look, if they go 7-10 or 6-11 and Cam Ward throws for 3,600 yards, 28 touchdowns, and 9 interceptions, you're going to say, okay, we've got some other things to work on, but we're looking pretty good at quarterback, and you're going to feel a lot better about it. So, you know, there's a lot of things that can come into play there.
0: Yeah, that was my thought, too, is like, I don't care about the win number. The win number needs to be better, but I would like to, on January 10th, when the season ends, be able to say, this team can compete for a playoff spot next year. Like, come out of the season feeling like this is a team ready to take that next step. And however many wins that comes with, I have no idea, but we'll just have to see.
1: I want to see a team that can score over 20 points a game.
0: Yeah, that'd be nice.
1: That's what I want to see. I mean, there was a time last year where they were averaging 13 points a game.
0: It was bad.
1: I think you, Parker, and I could almost do that. So again, the win number is important. But I always say, you know, Matt, if you're 12-4, 4-12, more important to me is how are you playing?
0: Yep.
1: You know, because there are things that can get in the way in winning and losing. And, you know, ultimately, you know, you might be, you know, like the Lions last year, they took a step back. But I don't think anybody's sitting there going, well, that team is garbage.
0: Yeah.
1: So, you know, the Chiefs, you know, they took a big step back. But I don't think anybody expects them to take it 2 years in a row. So we'll wait and we'll see. But, you know, they need to take a step forward.
0: Yes.
1: It starts with Cam Ward, quite obviously. But they need to not be, and forgive me for being blunt, they need to not be a joke on Sundays.
0: Yeah.
1: Because for half the season last year, I mean, when the Raiders are laughing at you, calling you one of the worst teams they've ever seen, that's bad.
0: Yes.
1: That's bad.
0: That is.
1: They need to be a team that you turn on Sunday and go, that's an NFL football team.
0: Right. And I think you started to see that more towards the end of the year, but
1: yes,
0: you need to see that from day one in 2026. 615-737-1025 is our phone number. We'll take your thoughts. We got a couple more segments on the show. We'll bounce around a little bit. We got Stanley Cup playoffs, Eastern Conference Finals starting tomorrow, Western Conference Finals tonight, and also Vanderbilt and Tennessee both looking to continue their run in Hoover today. Vanderbilt taking on Florida later on this afternoon right here on 1025. The game. First pitch is tentatively scheduled for 1 p.m. Jake Lyman, Corey Curtis, Parker Kelly, next man up here on 1025 The Game.
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15: I'm Fox 17 meteorologist Greg Bobis. Our forecast today starting off with temperatures in the upper 60s and low 70s. Scattered showers and storms tracking through this morning in toward the afternoon. Not raining every hour and no severe weather, but some heavy downpours can't be ruled out with highs in the low 80s.
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0: Next man up, 102.5 The Game. Jake Lyman, Corey Curtis, Parker Kelly with you. Big night of sports tonight. Game 2, Spurs and Thunder in the Western Conference Finals. Corey, did you watch that thriller on Sunday?
1: I did not see much of it. I had it on. I've heard everyone raving about it. It's been the most talked about NBA game I can remember in a while.
0: I agree with that. I think this is that was a big moment for the NBA, and it was honestly kind of perfect. I said this yesterday. I was locked in on Game 7 of Sabres Canadians. I mean, you get Game 7 in the Stanley Cup playoffs. Sorry, I'm going to watch that over Game 1 of the Western Conference Finals in the NBA. But the Canadians scored the game winner so early that I got to watch the end, and Victor Wembanyama is he's one of those players that he's talked about as generational when coming into the draft, and I think he's going to live up to that. I think the NBA has its face for the next decade plus.
1: Yeah, I mean, I don't know if he's got the personality to drive it. I mean, it's interesting because he and Shea Gilgeous-Alexander, are both pretty quiet guys.
0: Yeah,
1: you know, you don't see a lot of commercials. You don't see a lot of interviews with either of those guys. But they're both pretty spectacular to watch. And, you know, maybe that's a good thing. Maybe they're more worried about their performance than they are their brand. That would be refreshing, you know, personally. And I think, you know, the way Wembanyama has developed since he got to the league, you know, has been impressive. You know, being great is obviously important to him. He's carrying a lot of human body, and you always worry about their capacity to hold, you know, for their joints to hold up to that long term, whether it be Ralph Sampson or Yao Ming or some of those guys. You know, Shaq had a different build.
0: Yeah,
1: he had a bigger, more athletic frame. So we'll hopefully Wembanyama holds up. I mean, we haven't seen much in injury department from him. You know, he's clearly bigger and stronger than he was when he entered the league. And, you know, it has not impacted his game negatively at all.
0: I mean, the performance he had on Monday night was the pull-up three from 35 feet to tie it in overtime. Yeah. I'm like, you should not be
1: what
0: that
1: is he, 7'4"?
0: Yeah, like, you should not be able to do that when you're that big. Like, just pull up in transition and hit a shot from the logo. So I actually, I have not been huge into the NBA over the past couple of seasons. You know, during my lifetime, I feel like my interest in the NBA has gone in waves. You know, I was pretty big into it as a kid, then throughout high school didn't care as much, got more into it in college, and then the last few years has been a lull. But that game last night actually has me really excited for this series. It feels like this could be an all-time classic between San Antonio and OKC.
1: Yeah, no, I mean, maybe it's the beginning of what it will be the rivalry for the next 5 years.
0: Yeah,
1: you don't know what their capacities are to hang on to their rosters, but you know it'd be fun to watch to see to have that because for the longest time when I was growing up when it was Lakers Sixers or Lakers Celtics or those were just can't miss games, Dr. J versus Magic Johnson or Larry Bird versus Magic Johnson. And we need more of that. We need more of that of just toe-to-toe. These are the two teams. Go get it.
0: Yeah, and we got that back in the late 2010s with LeBron and Steph, Cavs, Warriors, pretty much every year in the finals. But I think you're right. I think this is going to be a playoff matchup for years to come between San Antonio and Oklahoma City. Would you agree with me, Corey, that winner of that series is the NBA champion? Like, Cavs, Knicks, they may be able to win a game or two in that final series, but I think it's the winner of the West is going to take home the trophy.
1: I would bet on the West, but the Knicks seem to be getting hot.
0: They're scrappy. They're scrappy coming back from 22 last night.
1: Well, I mean that's a collapse. That's a collapse by Cleveland. That's not handling your lead.
0: Yeah.
1: But also, when Jalen Brunson gets hot, I mean, it's kind of like Tyler Halliburton last year for the Pacers. You know, that guy gets tuned up. You can't slow him down. And so, we'll see if they can make something of that, because, I still think ultimately OKC is the team. But we'll see. It's fun that it's a conversation. That's for sure.
0: Yeah. Big one tonight. Game two in Oklahoma City. Feels like that might be a must win for the Thunder before they head out to San Antonio. In the Stanley Cup playoffs, I feel like it's the opposite situation of like Colorado and Carolina. I feel pretty good about them winning their conference final series, but that could lead up to a great Stanley Cup final.
1: Yeah, I mean, they certainly look like the best two teams. The only concern for Carolina is they had to wait like a month in between playoff series.
0: Yeah.
1: And so, how sharp are they when they get back? But those look like the best two teams, and if it's not one of those two teams, I'll be shocked. And, you'll feel, if you watch those two teams, you'll feel really good about knowing who is the best team in the NHL.
0: Yeah.
1: With the two best teams going at it.
0: Yep. And the Western Conference Finals begin tonight, Vegas and Colorado out in Denver. And then tomorrow night in Raleigh, the Hurricanes hosting the Canadiens. 615-737-1025 is our phone number. We've got one more segment on the show. We will wrap up after this. Jake Lyman, Corey Curtis, Parker Kelly, next man up. 1025 The Game.
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3: Next Man Up, 102.5 The Game, Jake Lyman, Corey Curtis, and Parker Kelly. Couldn't go through the whole show without getting some Prince or Michael Jackson in there.
4: It's fine. I'm not angry about it. I think people have taken my words too far.
3: I think people have overreacted to what you said. You did not say you hate Michael Jackson and Prince. You just said that they aren't like your favorite artists.
5: I mean, TD went as far to say he was revoking your human card, so.
4: Well, that's fine. He's a Mets fan, so.
3: And see, like.
4: I can revoke his card.
3: I like Michael Jackson. I like Prince, but I do think that your words were twisted a little bit. Like, it went from. He's not a big.
4: I didn't say they are not talented,
3: right? And that if you watch the clip that was posted on Instagram, I did preface that with what you exactly said.
5: Jake went to bat for you.
3: I did. I tried to.
5: I didn't, but Jake did.
4: It's fine. Look, if people want to hate me, they can get in line. All right, there is a long line, and they can get in it, and they can tell me how much I suck. And you know what I'll say? Thanks for watching.
5: You know I don't hate you. I just love messing with you. So,
3: yeah, Parker does. Parker likes poking the bear with Corey.
4: Yeah, I'm not poked right now. See, that's the thing. Is like you could play Prince. That's fine. I don't care. I'm not offended by it.
3: No, I think.
4: I realize millions of people love him.
3: 4312 says it's terrible. Embrace it, Corey. You are right. Don't back down. So you do have some supporters on the text line.
4: But see, he's not my supporter because I didn't say it's terrible. Well, I just said it's not right for me. It's not. It doesn't light me up. That's all.
3: We are getting ready for Vanderbilt baseball coming up on the station in about an hour. We'll see. Based on Missouri, Mississippi State, it does look like Mississippi State up 10 heading into the seventh. So we will see. Maybe a mercy rule there could see an earlier finish, which would allow Vandy to start on time. Currently is scheduled for a 1 p.m. first pitch and a 12:45 pregame right here on 102.5 The Game. Corey, it's a long shot for Vanderbilt to get into the NCAA tournament, and it would snap a 19-year streak of postseason appearances for Tim Corbin and the Vandy boys. But as we've seen over the last, basically since Tim Corbin is there, his teams love playing in Hoover, and they were able to rally for a win yesterday. Now they've got a tougher test in Florida.
4: Yeah, look, they won two of the last three tournaments. Yep. And I know there's a lot of people who feel like, and reasonably so, that they've got to win this one to get into the tournament. But I look, they're a long shot to win the next two. But I feel like if they can win this one, and who would they if they beat Florida, Georgia?
3: Alabama.
4: The four seed?
3: Yep.
4: Alabama.
3: Yep.
4: So, no, Alabama's playing Tennessee next.
3: No, Tennessee would play. Okay. Tennessee plays Arkansas, so, and then they would play Texas.
4: Oh, okay. I don't know how I got that wrong. But regardless, I feel like if Vanderbilt can win the next two, they're in the conversation. That very well may not get them in, but I don't think they were really in the conversation until they won yesterday. Well, they're still not in the conversation. They put themselves in position

0: to become a part of the conversation if they can win a couple of more of these games, if they can add some really quality quad one wins.
1: Yes, winning the game yesterday was huge because it gives you the opportunity to keep playing. And Florida is a top 15 RPI team, and I think everybody you would play from here on out would be. You win today, you win tomorrow. That gives you 17 SEC wins this year. Now, your RPI still probably wouldn't be great, but I do think it would at least give Vanderbilt a chance on Monday to get it.
0: Yes. I mean, like I said, they could at least watch the show and think, hey, maybe it'll go our way.
1: Yeah.
0: Whereas if they had lost yesterday, or even if they lose today, they know there's very slim hopes that they're going to get in.
1: Yeah.
0: I mean, you know, you talked about the beginning of the season. They lost too many games early on.
1: Yep. And I think Vanderbilt, the only way they're going to feel good is if they win the whole thing. Like that, even if you lose in the championship game, I don't know if that makes you a lock to get in. I think you'd go into Selection Monday feeling decent, but the only way they can feel good is if they actually win the whole thing. So
0: I agree with that.
1: We will see. 1 o'clock today, Vanderbilt and Florida. and you can listen to all the action right here on 102.5 The Game as the Commodores look to extend their season. Corey, always great having you on. Excited to have you back next week. And it's been great. Been a great show today.
0: I'll make my way into the studio next week,
2: please.
0: I promise.
2: I haven't seen you in two weeks. Like, what's going on?
0: I do think we need to celebrate a very important birthday today.
1: Oh.
0: Turning 49 today is Smokey and the Bandit.
1: Wow. Okay. There we go.
2: Happy birthday, Smokey and the Bandit.
1: There we go.
0: Jackie Gleason's greatest performance.
1: Corey, we are excited to see you back in studio next week, and thanks for coming on.
0: All right. Thanks, guys. I appreciate it. Have a great day.
1: That does it for us. Chase and Big Joe are coming up next. 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
2: 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Last night, the New York Knicks flipped the script on the Cleveland Cavaliers in Game 1 of the Eastern Conference Finals. Trailing by 22 points with 8:19 remaining in the fourth quarter, the Knicks closed the game on a 44-11 run to win in overtime, 115-104. The Vandy boys won in the first round of the SEC baseball tournament in Hoover over the Kentucky Wildcats 8-5. Vanderbilt is back in action this afternoon versus the Florida Gators for an estimated 1 p.m. first pitch. 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And tonight, the Nashville Sounds continue their week-long series in Durham versus the Bulls for a 5:45 first pitch, with the pregame starting at 5:30, and you can hear that on 94.9 The Fan. 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
20: All right, welcome into a very shortened Chase and Big Joe show here on 102.5 The Game. We have Vanderbilt baseball that's going to come your way around 12:45. Thankfully, the Ole Miss, Mississippi State Missouri game had a mercy rule, so they ended in the seventh inning. Otherwise, they'd have played till 4 this afternoon. So they'll be out of the way. Vanderbilt plays at 1 o'clock today versus Florida. Let's hope they kick Florida's butt and keep moving on. So, a good thing. All right, Dr. Crane's in the studio. What's happening, man?
0: Good morning. Go Dawgs, baby. Go Dawgs.
20: Oh, your Mississippi State team.
0: I love it. Not just my Mississippi State team. The best team in the SEC.
20: Are they?
0: Yeah, I mean, I don't follow them. No, they're not. But, I mean, to me, they are. Number one in my heart.
20: So, who's next for them?
0: Georgia. So, it's the Battle of the Bulldogs.
20: Ooh, okay. Georgia's really, really, really good.
0: They are the best team in the SEC, in my opinion. 41-plus wins in the SEC.
20: Loaded.
0: That's incredible.
20: Yeah, loaded. They had the player of the year, coach of the year. One of my best friend's sons transferred from Tennessee to Georgia. So they're stacked, man. So it's good to go. Brando behind the board today. Brando, good afternoon to you, buddy. Thanks for doing this.
1: Thank you. Thank you for having me. Always a good time to be with you, too.
20: Shortened show, so I need your best today, all right?
1: We will. We're going to step up.
20: You always give the best effort. It was official today. All the Super Bowl leaders got together, the national committee, to officially welcome the Super Bowl to town today. Bill Lee, Mayor O'Connell, former Governor Haslam, Jim Nantz, Dina Ivey from the Convention and Visitors Corporation. We're all there today at Nissan Stadium and welcoming everything and how it got going on. Interesting, Dr. Crane, that Amy Adams was on the front row, didn't speak.
0: That is a very weird. Wasn't it Burke Nihil that spoke on behalf
20: Burke
0: of...
20: Burke spoke. Then they split them off until you had print and electronic media, two different sections to talk, and Amy didn't talk. It was, I don't know why she doesn't have to talk, and I get all that, but why not just say a few? I know she spoke yesterday down in Orlando, but is she that afraid of a Paul Kuharsky, Teron Davenport question that she can't speak? I don't know. I don't know the answer to this.
0: Did she make her own NDA and she signed it herself and said, I'm not going to talk in Nashville?
20: Like, I don't know.
0: It seems what it feels like. And also to that point, you look at Amy and you say, do you have to wait 5 years after Vrabel's gone, after all that debacle's gone, so you can talk to the media? Because that's what it feels like.
20: Yeah, and look, I can't tell a reporter what to ask. Because they've asked me years ago at a Hall of Fame event, the Titans asked me, some dude, I don't know who it was, for my questions for Amy Adams. And I said, I'm not giving you any of my questions. He said, well, you're not going to talk to her. And I said, you're lost. I really don't give a damn. And then Jim Wyatt was there, and Jim's like, hey, this guy's good. Don't worry about it. So Jim stepped in, and I asked him, what are you afraid of? He said, we just got to be careful. I'm like, I don't know this mindset. And I know some reporters do that. And I that's the whole thing. I understand it, right? But at the same time, I just like, can you not get up there and say, thank you, Nashville? Thank you. I don't know. That's me.
0: To give you an update, because that was a 7-inning thrashing by Mississippi State, a run rule in this case, Vanderbilt will go on the air at 12:30 for pregame with Andrew Allegretta at 12:45 first pitch, according to Allegretta himself. So there you go.
20: Yes. That means I'll be at the Chinese buffet in Mount Juliet by 12:45.
0: Have you been mapping this out for like the last couple days? I know yesterday you mentioned the sushi train, but why the buffet today?
20: I wanted it yesterday. Couldn't get it yesterday, so we got out of here so late. So the buffet's 11 to 2. So by the time I get there, I'll be good to go. I don't know, man. It's all about me today because it's a shortened show.
0: I guess so. You have a nice collared shirt on.
20: I went to the Titans event.
0: Sure. That's a great excuse to say I want to dress up to go to a buffet. I mean, everybody does.
20: Do you know what my shirt looks like after a buffet? It's terrible.
0: Looks like a big old bib.
20: It's terrible. Hey, let's just get this out of the way. Brandon, we're going to do this real quick, a shortened show. We're going to give away Chris Stapleton the tickets.
0: Yes.
20: Right now, take it.
0: Yes. First caller? No, not first caller. Third caller.
20: There you go.
0: There you go. Third caller, caller number three. You could be the lucky winner to win Chris Stapleton tickets this Saturday at Nissan Stadium.
20: What's that number, buddy?
0: Yes, 615-737-1025 is the number you can call. And if you're caller number three, you're the lucky winner.
20: Yeah, it's a hot ticket.
0: Big old ticket.
20: It's a big deal for the concert, Chris Stapleton, Saturday night. Chris, if you're out there, call in and let's talk about a few things, which he probably won't do that. That's okay. That's okay. We're learning. We're getting this together. All right, so the big announcement today, I mean, it was Haslam was there. Bill Lee, Governor Lee was there, and they all pat each other on the back how well they came together.
0: Jim Nantz was there, I saw.
20: Jim Nantz.
0: Eric Church.
20: Jim Nantz. Love the guy, right? He's acting like he grew up here. I had a little problem with that.
0: Only been here 5 years.
20: A little problem with that. He dropped a lot of we and us today.
0: Really? We and us?
20: Isn't that terrible?
0: That's like saying your favorite team when you're not supposed to say it.
20: Right. A lot of, hey, you know, we know how to party in Nashville, and we all, you know, all of us come together for, and I was like, yeah, okay, all right, okay, all right. Just don't come to Donaldson. All right, you're good.
0: Don't come to Donaldson.
20: Stay out in Green Hills. You do all that. Anyway, it was just a, it was a giant let's pat each other on the back event. And I get it. Look, they all came together for this. But the more they talked about the Super Bowl, the more it hit me that none of us ain't going to this.
0: Yeah. I'm telling you, what I tell you yesterday, it's like the Met Gala, but for sports celebrities.
20: Gala.
0: There you
20: that's
0: go.
20: Okay.
0: It's
20: okay.
0: A Southern thing. It is
20: a Southern thing.
0: But yeah, that's what it is. It's a sports version of the Met Gala.
20: Gala,
0: whatever. I'm sorry. It's my Southern twang, Joe. I can't help it.
20: Would you ever go to the Met Gala?
0: Absolutely not.
20: Yeah, me neither would. If I went, I'd go. This is not a joke. I'd go wearing a Goo Goo Cluster wrap, like, big sheet. And they'd be like, what are you? I'm like, I'm a Goo Goo Cluster.
0: Like, wear a Goo Goo Cluster tunic?
20: Yeah, I would go. People laughing out. I would go as a Goo Goo Cluster because they're so stupid anyway in their outfits. I'd wear a Goo Goo Cluster outfit.
0: That's very Nashville of you.
20: Right, it is. And they'd be like, what is that? I'm like, don't worry about it. That's my response.
0: It's what's none going on? Your
20: don't
0: business.
20: Don't worry about it. So it would be a Goo Goo Cluster outfit to do all that. So a question was asked today, and you got a number on the board, that $3,500, right,
0: which
20: deposit
0: is what
20: you put down.
0: Brought up on Monday. I was spot on with it.
20: Did you know, I was told today, and this might be wrong, that doesn't guarantee you a ticket.
0: That's the deposit.
20: That guarantees you, like, all the activities. And I was so confused. I don't know what's going on. I was told that doesn't guarantee you a ticket. I thought it did.
0: I thought... On the email, it says it gives you VIP access to the food and everything inside the stadium.
20: I don't know.
0: That's technically a ticket to get you into the stadium.
20: But wouldn't it say ticket?
0: It should.
20: I can let you in the stadium, but your butt's not going to come anywhere near the field. So somebody said, here's why they do this, all right? So if you pay $3,500, you don't get selected, and they'll give you money back. They get all that money, right, and they put it in the bank. And they take the interest off all your money. You ain't getting that interest back. They're taking the interest. What I was told today.
0: Interesting.
20: Right? So I'm just a little fly on the wall. That's all I am. Fly on the wall going around there. But I was told that's not... So I don't know. I don't know if that guarantees you a ticket or not.
0: Well, initially, not knowing any of that knowledge.
20: I don't know.
0: If I'm an average fan and you're like somewhat of a PSL holder or whatever it may be to get the dibs on that, you're probably thinking, man, I should probably buy some season tickets. That, to me, is the trick to get you to buy season tickets for the Tennessee Titans, to get you that extra little pass to get into the Super Bowl. It's a shortcut in the line to get to where you want to be. And then when you find out all that extra information, you're thinking, wait a minute, I just gypped myself out of extra money.
20: Right, yeah.
0: That's kind of what I got out of it.
20: Again, there's a lot. It's great the city's getting it. It'll speed up the infrastructure over on the Ace Bank. I get all that. That's fantastic. I just don't know what it entails. The 35. I don't know. So I'm not going. I'm not going to worry myself over it. So it's not going to be something. I don't know. We'll see what happens. Right, and so they were like, hey, we're going to have a big old party. And Jim Nantz, you know, the native Nashvillian, we're going to have a big old party on Broadway that day. I'm like, Jim, if it's 22 degrees in February, my fat ass is in Donaldson, and I ain't going downtown.
0: I'm finding my local watering hole, and I'm sitting there for 4 hours watching on a TV screen.
20: Right.
0: I'm not coming to see you in the booth.
20: I hope it's 55 and sunny, and it's the perfect weekend, perfect week Nashville's ever seen. But still, that's a long way off. Let me ask you this. Biggest announcement in Nashville history?
0: The Super Bowl?
20: Yeah.
0: Yes.
20: Bigger than the Oilers coming here? See, that's what I'm dealing with. What's bigger? I don't think you get the Super Bowl without the Oilers announcement.
0: Well, for me, it's a little bit of a bias because I wasn't born, per se, when the Oilers came to Tennessee.
20: Were you conceived at the Met Gala?
0: No, Joe, okay. I was not.
20: All right. Just making sure. Checking off boxes.
0: Thank you. Yes, no, I was not. I probably would lean more on the Super Bowl because of the magnitude this carries globally, like I've mentioned before this week, rather than, you know, the Tennessee Oilers at the time. Now, I get where you're coming at with this, because without the Tennessee Oilers,
20: this ain't happening.
0: None of this happens. I get that. So, yeah, that is a tough one.
20: Super Bowl's never been to a city that does not have an NFL team. At least if I remember my mind correctly. I think that's correct.
0: Yeah, that's tough.
20: Santa Clara, San Francisco, Minnesota. I mean, yeah, they don't just show up in Rayon City like, hey, we're going to do it here. So that's a tough question. I mean, what's the biggest announcement in national history?
0: With that probably being said, I would lean that it's not. Because you have to, look, the Tennessee Oilers are a must in this conversation.
20: Yeah.
0: So yeah, I would lean on your side for this.
20: Wow. First time ever, man. Thank you for that.
0: Maybe more than one, but all right.
20: All right, we got a shortened show. 12:30, Vanderbilt baseball is coming your way at the pregame, and they'll take on Florida today. Let's hope they beat Florida and then steamroll their way through the SEC tournament. That was a fun game watching them beat Kentucky yesterday.
0: It was. They got down early, and they came back, and the bats were really rattling. And to me, is it okay to call them the Cardiac Commodores?
20: You can call them whatever you want.
0: Yeah, to me, they're the Cardiac Commodores. They get me jolted up a little bit.
20: Okay. All right. Well, that's it. All right. We got one more segment coming up. Lord knows what we'll do. Eric Church was at the announcement today, and Dr. Crane's got a thought of why Eric Church was there. It's interesting. Don't tell us after the break, all right? This is a very truncated Chase and Beat Joe show right here. 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
20: Hey guys, Big Joe here again. Listen, you know, May is Mental Health Month, but on the Chase and Big Joe show, we talk about it all the time. We say all the time how our world's a better place because you are here. And I get if you are struggling and you feel like everybody's against you and all the pressure, man, don't give in to it. 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I know a lot of big, bad men in therapy, and their life has improved dramatically because they're going to therapy. 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
0: 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Hey, today Vanderbilt baseball takes on Florida in the SEC tournament. 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As you can hear from George Strait there, not here for a long time, here for a good time.
20: I thought you'd come back with some Eric Church because you got some thoughts about Eric Church.
0: I do. It struck a chord with me, Joe.
20: Oh, God. What you're doing there.
0: It struck a chord with me.
20: Okay.
0: Eric Church was at the Super Bowl press conference today.
20: Front row.
0: And you were there, so you know a little bit more than I do.
20: I didn't have time to deal with him.
0: But you were boots on the ground. That's important in this case. I think either there's two things about this. One, he's either the party, you know, entertainment tonight, or they already got it set in stone that he is the 2030 halftime show.
20: I don't think Jay-Z control that? Don't he have like another 10-year deal? I think that's correct that he controls his management group, PR group, whatever. I think they control the halftime show.
0: Wasn't he on, Eric Church, was he not on the committee for the Super Bowl of 2030?
20: He was, but I don't think
0: that doesn't overrule the...
20: I'm almost positive.
0: Interesting.
20: That Jay-Z has that contract for another 10 years or something for the halftime show. That's what they were talking about. Now, he could do the... Why not have him on stage tonight? I don't know. Down there, why not have him the one of the first concerts inside the new stadium? I don't know. I mean, there's a lot with Eric Church. He's massive popular, but I don't think he'll – I think the halftime show will be announced in like 3 years.
0: Yeah, it says here, Joe, the original five-year, $25 million deal was signed in 2019. It has been extended for another 5 years, ensuring Roc Nation, which is the label company Jay-Z's with, continues to curate the halftime show.
20: Till 2029.
0: Yep.
20: So if it's 5 year extension from 24, that makes it 29. So is that the 29 season or the 29? See, we don't know.
0: And again, that is a great question because if that is, you know, the contract stipulation of it ends December 31st of 2029, then it's wide open, which means that would be Eric Church's front seat.
20: Well, they're not. Eric Church ain't doing the halftime show.
0: Sure about that?
20: He's not. He's just not going to do it. Look, no matter who does it, people are still going to complain.
0: For sure.
20: Right. I was at a party and then Bad Bunny was doing that. And this lady's like, I can't understand a word he's saying, and left. I'm like, okay. I mean, are you that upset over a Super Bowl halftime show? Okay, fine. Yeah, that's your right. And I was like, all right, whatever. Just leave your beer behind when you take out of here so I can have that. But I don't. I mean, maybe he plays tonight. The concert, the whatever's going on downtown. Hopefully, it doesn't rain on everybody.
0: He does have a bar down there. Chiefs
20: does have a bar, and that's right next to where the stage is going on down there. So, watching the news weather now, it says rain and thunderstorms today. So, hopefully, it clears out tonight and everybody has a good time down there. Hopefully,
0: yeah, hopefully.
20: So I don't know. I mean, I had no idea he was on the Super Bowl committee until they announced it today. Did you know that beforehand?
0: I did not.
20: Yeah, I didn't know that as well.
0: I didn't know that he was on a podcast with Taylor Zarzer, the voice of the Tennessee Titans. Okay. I knew that. I didn't know about.
20: Yeah, I'm not going to listen to that, but thanks.
0: Yeah, I didn't listen to it either. I just saw the, you know, pub right. About all that on social media. So
20: good. Who would you like to play at halftime? Mind you, it's 4 years from now.
0: Yeah, I really would like to see, obviously, Alan Jackson's having his last hoorah this, July?
20: Yeah.
0: Would love in his prime for that to be the case. But if I'm going right now, I mean, he's kind of the hot commodity, and that's Luke Combs. I mean, come on. That guy can rock a stadium back and forth.
20: Look at you smiling right. Talking about Luke Combs.
0: That is
20: by the way,
0: fantastic.
20: He listens out in, I think he's in Dickson County.
0: It is one of the best concerts you will ever attend. Chase has mentioned it when he went to Notre Dame and to see Touchdown Jesus. He went to go see Luke Combs as well. I know Parker Kelly's somewhere back there. He went to go see him in Knoxville. I've seen him there at Nissan Stadium. A fantastic concert.
20: I think it's Taylor Swift.
0: I hope not.
20: I think it's Taylor Swift in 4 years. I think that it's her pseudo hometown, like Jim Nance's hometown. So maybe her and Jim Nance can talk about, although she did go to high school here for a little bit. Jim Nance did not.
0: Yeah, stop claiming you're from here, Jim.
20: Yeah, yeah, right? Jim Nance. You don't like it, Jim? Call him, but let's talk about this. Us and we, Jim Nance.
0: Is there a way to, like, get a set list of artists to play on the Super Bowl halftime? I know it's a lot of to-do, a lot of moving parts, but come on. Let's appease a lot of the audience here in Nashville. People want some country music, want a little bit of pop in there, and they want maybe a little bit of rap here and there. Why can't we just get all that together?
20: I don't know. Look, people are going to complain regardless who's playing.
0: Speaking of.
20: I mean, the Apostles could play. People are like, oh, that John's terrible. That Peter guy's awful.
0: What happened to Mark?
20: Who's the one that betrayed Jesus?
0: Judas.
20: Judas, right? Where's Judas up there? I mean, people would complain about that. They know they would, man.
0: He's with Judas Priest now.
20: Oh, my gosh. You need to take the rest of the day off.
0: That was pretty good. Come on.
20: Yeah.
0: Yeah.
20: How many pieces of silver did he get?
0: 12.
20: Come on, Catholic boy.
0: I don't.
20: Come on.
0: No.
20: 30 pieces of silver.
0: Okay.
20: I hope that's right.
0: See? Okay. Easy now.
20: I hope that's correct.
0: That's what I thought.
20: I'm sorry, Lord.
0: I would probably say Post Malone now, thinking about that. It just checks off all the boxes. He was in country, did a little pop, obviously had a little bit of rap. That checks off all the boxes. He has a bar downtown, Posties, I think is what it's called.
20: Right. But isn't that Pasties? Posties? Would it be?
0: See you guys tomorrow.
20: Have a good day. You got to think about what it's. I mean, you got to think about a little in the future, like what's going to happen three and a half years from now. Sorry, shortened show today, folks. Truncated one.
0: Yes, truncated.
20: Brando, who would you like to see? I bet you Brando's going to say. I bet you Brando says Clint Black.
1: You know, I am kind of with Dr. Crane on the fact that I do hope it is not somebody that is just primarily country. I do have one potential person that I could see doing it that I hope it's not, and that's Carrie Underwood.
20: Oh,
1: just because
20: okay.
1: of the ties to the NFL. She's a local to Nashville. She's from here. I could see it being her, and it would not surprise me.
20: Okay.
1: But someone else I honestly wouldn't hate. What about Dierks Bentley?
20: Nah, he's not big enough. He's great.
1: In four years, maybe.
20: He's not massive enough of a star to do that. But I wonder if Dierks Bentley can fix the air in the studio. If he could do that, then
0: that's
20: a good question.
0: It is sweltering in here. My goodness.
1: By the way, the official answer to your pieces of silver question, it is 30.
20: Thank you.
1: Detailed in Matthew 26:15.
20: Thank you. See, I pay attention. And my preacher thinks I don't pay attention in Sunday. Church on Sunday.
0: Yeah, that thing you go to on Sundays called
20: whatever
0: church.
20: It's called. Tell you, Justin, I pay attention, pal. I do. Thank you, Brando, for backing me up on that. It's been fun.
0: It has been.
20: Nick, carry it home, buddy.
0: Yes, I appreciate everybody listening to the Chase and McJoe Show. Coming up next is Vanderbilt baseball as they take on Florida in the SEC tournament. That was with Andrew Allegretta coming up here at 12:30 and catch DVD after, if that's the case. So appreciate you guys listening. We'll see you tomorrow.
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4: Well, good afternoon and welcome to the Hooper Men. We're live from Alabama in the 2026 SEC Tournament. It's round two with the 12 seed Vandy matched up against the 5 seed Florida. These two teams have played great games and unanswered runs to eliminate the Cats. Brody Johnston was back at the Met doing what he did last year. The third baseman earned the 2025 Tournament MVP thanks to that early home run in the championship game versus Ole Miss. Well, Brody went big fly again. A two-run pop in the eighth inning was the haymaker for Kentucky. It was the sophomore's 15th of the season and the 30th of his career. Fennell was solid on short rest, but it was Alex Kranzler that dominated the circle for Vandy. The junior from New Jersey was great. Over four and a third innings, five strikeouts, one hit, one run. In a week when Vandy needs to make a decent run for a chance at the NCAA tournament, pitching just two guys yesterday was pretty big. The matchup today, the 5-seed Florida. The Gators went 37-18 of the regular season and 18-12 in the SEC. Vandy and Florida didn't play in the regular season, but the Gators own a sweep of Arkansas and a series win over the number 1-seed Georgia. It's a big-time pitching staff. Team ERA of 4.15 is third in the SEC, and they give up the fewest home runs in the league this year, just 42 of them. Last time Vandy faced Florida in Hooper, 2024. The doors opened up the week with a 6-3 win over the Gators that season, including nice days by then-freshman Colin Barzee and Braden Holcomb. Barzee with a double and Holcomb with two RBIs. Fun to see what those guys can do today. 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Konecka Sausage is great on the grill. The official smoked sausage of the Vanderbilt Commodores. Well, coming up on the First Bank pregame show, we'll run down the starting lineups. And next, we talk with head coach Tim Corbin. But as always, first, let's learn something new. It's Did You Know with Andrew Marinus.
5: One summer in the mid-1920s, a semi-pro baseball player in Tupelo, Mississippi was setting the league on fire. His name was Tidbit Bynum, and it seemed like he had come out of nowhere. Well, it turned out he had come out of Vanderbilt. His real name wasn't Tidbit Bynum, it was Andy Reese, and he was a member of the Commodore football and baseball teams. But he had changed his name that summer to make a little money playing baseball. When Vandy coach Dan McGugin found out about the ruse, he cut him. But Tidbit, or Andy's, athleticism was well known, and in 1926 he was offered pro contracts by both the New York football and baseball giants. He chose baseball and played for legendary manager John McGraw from 1927 to 1930, but he never lost his rebellious streak. One time McGraw fined him $50 for hitting a home run. Why? Reese had ignored a bunt sign. When reporters asked him about it after the game, Reese replied, "I bunted the bleep out of it." In 1969, he was inducted into the Mississippi Sports Hall of Fame, and since the 1970s, young ball players have developed their skills at Tupelo's Andy Reese Field. I'm Andrew Marinus, and that's the story of Tidbit Bynum. I mean, Andy Reese.
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10: Getting set for first pitch, Vanderbilt versus Florida, round two of the SEC tournament here from Hoover. Andrew Allegretta here alongside the head coach, Tim Corbin. Coach, first off, back to yesterday. Want to focus on the bottom of the sixth inning. What did you like the best about your offense as it put up a handful of runs?
19: Responding to two outs, I mean, it happened quick. I mean, Logan getting on base first, and then Tommy's hit, and then after that, I thought Wade and Rigdon's at bat were really, really clutch because to bounce back from their previous at-bats, but to get the two strikes and then really, really fight to put the ball in play, I thought that was very key right there. And then Barzy, too, after the timeout with Espo, sending that ball through the hole. But that was a turning point right there. It was a turning point of the game. And I probably would go step back a little bit because, yeah, I know you'd ask me about this, but the turning point was Kranzler. It was just stopping their offense. But oftentimes you get the pitcher to create momentum for your team, and that's what he did. But we made good use of it. And then certainly those add-on runs at the end were really important. Rooster manufacturing his own run, and then Brody launching the breaking ball. So good offense. I mean, that offense that we played in that inning was probably more like the South Carolina weekend. A lot of ones, you know, getting to first base. But, you know, hell, you're moving runners, and that's really all that matters.
10: The other part of the conversation that's been big so far through the first days, of course, has been the ABS. I wanted to talk to you about Corbin Reynolds and his ability to pick the right pitches to challenge. We talked about leverage situations. It struck me, too, it wasn't just runners at second and third with two outs and two strikes. It was count flipping leverage situations. Can you speak to his ability to recognize those moments to flip a count in favor of our pitcher?
19: Well, I think you'd agree with me. I think kind of based on maturity, the ability to understand the game and watch the game and feel like, okay, this is the right moment to flip this count, because what flipping the count reduces the hitter. So, yeah, he's good that way. I totally trust any decision he makes. I mean, it's kind of cool because we're all sitting there with the anticipation of watching the board and see what's going to happen. But I almost feel like when he does it, no problem. Now, you had two very mature freshman catchers playing yesterday, too. They're both going to be really good. But I can ride with Corbin every day in terms of decision-making process. He knows. He doesn't ever feel under the gun, but he knows the right choices to make.
10: I think at one point maybe he flipped what could have been a two-out count to 1-1 and then absolutely changed that at-bat, and Vanderbilt got the out in that at-bat in a big moment. Let's flip it forward. Vanderbilt versus Florida. Tell us about the Gators. This year, Vanderbilt has not seen them.
19: No, haven't seen them, but seen them from afar. Obviously, have a lot of relationship with Sully, but their team's good. I think it's probably the best pitching in the league when you think of top to bottom, in King and Peterson, and then Barberi's back now, so they've got a very good bullpen and very potent bullpen. But we're going to have to beat this starter. I mean, King is the SEC pitcher of the year, and he got a very live fastball. He's a very confident kid. He knows what he's doing. So we're going to have to beat him by hitting the fastball. The fastball is the key pitch with lefties and righties. He's not trying to fool you. He's coming after you. He's got a lot of believability in it. It's Fennel-ish, but his fastball is, you know, it plays greater just because of the velocity. So that's their thing. Now, offensively, they got a big leaguer in Lawson. He's moved to shortstop. We saw him last year at first base. But he's a very good athlete and runs well. But it's more about getting the ball in the air. That's a home run team. They're looking to juice the ball. They got some strong kids. So it's a good team.
10: One of the things I wanted to touch on, of course, has been the history in Hoover with Florida. A couple of years ago, it was a fun matchup with J.D. Thompson versus Jack Cancleon. J.D. Thompson got the better of that one, sent Vanderbilt to the championship game versus Texas A&M. You can go way back to the triple steal, I think, came against Florida back in 2012. First off, on that triple steal play, what do you remember? And just kind of what stands out to you about being able to play Florida in this moment?
19: Well, I just remember not having any luck against Florida that year in 2012 because we went down there and they swept us. And Maddox was unhittable as a closer. He was one of those guys that came into the game, and if he came into the game, he's got fastball slider, fastball carry, slider was tough, looked like a fastball, then it took a quick left. So I think for us, it was like once he got to the mound, he said, screw it. You know, we're not going to hit him, so we got to do something. And we had the right guy at third base in Gomez, and Gomez is as confident as the day is long. And he looked at me, he goes, I can steal home. And I said, well, steal it. And then I just gave the sign to the rest of the guys, say, follow him because it doesn't matter. You know, this is it. So we just did, and then Will Cooper gets a hit after that, and then we break that open and win. But that was certainly a big play for us. Big moment, first time we've ever triple steal. We've thought about it this year, but we didn't roll through it like that one.
1: Of course, came up with the steal of home with Rustin Rigdon just a couple of days ago. Coach, thank you so much. Best of luck today versus Florida.
19: Thanks, Andrew.
1: We'll step aside. First pitch after this.
20: Yeah, it's another day, but what kind of day is it really? A day of doom scrolling? 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
4: Well, good afternoon and welcome to the Hoover Met. We're live from Alabama and the SEC Tournament. Vandy is the defending champ and opened up with the win over Kentucky. Now it's time for round two and a big game with the Gators. Let's get you Vanderbilt's starting lineups presented by Martin and Zerfoss. For Vanderbilt, a record of 33-24 this season in the regular season, went 14-16 in the Southeastern Conference. To lead things off, Brody Johnston, the third baseman, the sophomore out of Ottawa, Tennessee. Batting second for Vanderbilt, Mike Mancini, second baseman, the senior from Endwell, New York. Batting third, Brandon Holcomb, left fielder, the junior from Orlando, Florida. Batting fourth for Vanderbilt, Logan Johnstone, right fielder, a graduate student out of Los Gatos, California. Batting fifth, Tommy Gooden, the first baseman, sophomore from Thousand Oaks, California. Batting sixth, Riker Waite, the shortstop, a sophomore from Green Creek, Arizona. Batting seventh, Rustin Rigdon, center fielder, the sophomore out of Metter, Georgia. Batting eighth, Colin Barzee, the DH, a junior from Naperville, Illinois. He's the DH. And batting ninth, Corbin Reynolds, the catcher, a freshman from Clarksville, Tennessee.
25: Leading off of the Commodore, third baseman, number nine,
0: Brody Johnston.
4: We are set for first pitch. Brody Johnston versus Aiden King, the SEC Pitcher of the Year. First pitch. There's a fastball. That one is swung on. This one is drifted down the right field line. Here comes the right fielder Yost for Florida foul territory. Makes the catch. One pitch, one out here for Vanderbilt in the top of the first inning. Well, those were today's starting lineups for Vanderbilt presented by Martin and Zerfons. 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
0: Second baseman, number five, Mike Mancini.
4: Right versus left for Mike Mancini, the two-spot hitter for head coach Tim Corbin, winning his coach in the history of the SEC tournaments. First pitch. It's a fastball for a strike inside corner with 51 victories and seven of them coming against the Gators.

0: What a catch by Jones up against the fence. Boy, if I'm Vanderbilt, I'd love to see a replay. Quite the catch by Jones. He seems to think that he got it. Did this clip the fence at all? Ooh, I don't think it did, but that is incredible by Jones. Just barely kept that in his mitt. First pitch, breaking ball, off the plate. One ball, no strikes. That was super close for Mike Mancini. We've got a breeze toward left center field. He almost popped that off the top of the fence, 405. There's a fastball, misses low to Holcomb. Two balls, no strikes. Bases empty, two down. Vanderbilt versus Aiden King in the five seed Florida. The 2-0. That misses inside. Three balls, no strikes. Holcomb went 1-for-4 yesterday versus Kentucky. Has 14 home runs. Leads Vanderbilt with 52 RBIs. Here's the 3-0. Inside, ball four. And Vanderbilt gets its first base runner. Up next for Vanderbilt is Logan Johnstone, right fielder. Right versus left is the matchup. 0-for-3 yesterday. Two walks for Johnstone. Has 10 home runs this season. 42 RBIs. First pitch. There's a fastball. Spots it up outside corner. Well for King. Fastball, slider, and a changeup. Fastball sits 92-95. Has 84 strikeouts this season. 17 walks. Makes his 16th start of the season. No balls, one strike, here's the pitch. There's a fastball, spots it up outside corner. No balls, two strikes, two down. Graduate student out of Los Gatos, California's at the plate. Versus the sophomore from Jacksonville. And from the stretch he throws. Fouls it off. Got the fastball, 94. And just got a piece of it. No balls, two strikes, Holcomb's at first base. 85 degrees here at first pitch. Mostly sunny skies here at Hoover, Alabama. Temperatures, they will climb throughout the course of the afternoon. There is a threat of rain a little bit later today. No balls, two strikes. That pitch is swung on. Fouls it off. Right back. No balls, two strikes on Johnstone. Vanderbilt goes with those black uniforms here today. Gold pinstripes as the visitors. And the Gators go with white uniforms, trimmed in Gator blue. Round two of the SEC tournament here from Hoover. The 0-2 pitch with two down. There's a check swing, foul tip for Johnstone. Got the fastball. Well, batting 297 this season, 10 home runs. As mentioned, 42 RBIs for Logan Johnstone. Has done a great job controlling the strike zone this season for Vanderbilt. Typically speaking, has picked up a handful of walks for the doors throughout the course of the season. The 0-2. There's a swing and a miss. A strikeout for King goes with the breaking ball. And strikes out Johnstone to finish off the top of the first inning. Vanderbilt gets a base runner. But no hits versus the SEC pitcher of the year. We'll step aside. Come back in just a couple of seconds. The freshman, Tyler Baird, gets the ball for Vanderbilt. Bottom one, scoreless between Vanderbilt and Florida. Back after this on the Vanderbilt Sports Network from Learfield.
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3: Welcome back as we go bottom of the first inning. Vanderbilt versus Florida. Round two of the SEC tournament, of course, for Vanderbilt. Very likely, Vanderbilt has to pick up another win, if not two or three, to advance to the NCAA tournament. For the 20th consecutive season, Vanderbilt 14-16 in the Southeastern Conference, about 70% of those times. A team with 14 SEC victories does make the NCAA tournament, but Vanderbilt's RPI is in the low 70s at the moment because of some struggles in non-conference play. Vanderbilt is certainly playing its best baseball of the season. They're as healthy as they ever have been. But of course, the full record is what the full record is. Well, for the Gators to lead things off here in this bottom of the first inning, Kyle Jones, center fielder, Brendan Lawson, the shortstop, Blake Sear, left fielder, versus the freshman out of Huntersville, North Carolina, Tyler Baird, the 6'4" freshman, can run the fastball to 96-97. This certainly would be a huge victory for Vanderbilt, a top 10 RPI team in Florida. Here's the first pitch on its way. There's a fastball for Baird. No balls, one strike. Versus Kyle Jones. 6'3", redshirt sophomore out of Athens, Georgia. There's a fastball, pops off the mitts, outside, right versus right. Well, Vanderbilt's defense, bottom of the first inning. As always, it's Corbin Reynolds as your catcher. Third base, Brody Johnston, outstanding defender. Riker Waite, fantastic at short. Second base, Mike Mancini. First base, Tommy Gooden. That pitch misses a little bit high. Two balls, one strike on Jones. Scoreless game, bottom of the first inning. Left field, Holcomb. Center field, Brakden. Right field, Johnstone, as Baird kicks and throws. That's swung on, hit back up the middle. It's a base hit. Baird tried to knock it down, but couldn't get it. And Jones hits a single to center field off the fastball. Here's Brendan Lawson for Florida. Right versus left for Baird. A 6'3" sophomore from Toronto, batting 291, has 14 home runs, 40 RBIs, stands at the very, very back of the batter's box. First pitch, runner goes. Breaking ball, there's the throw by Reynolds. The tag is not going to be made by Riker Waite, and it's a stolen base here by Kyle Jones. That's the 17th of the season for Jones. Of course, Reynolds has been fantastic, leads the Southeastern Conference, 15 caught stealing this season. But a great jump by Jones. One ball, no strikes. Here's the pitch by Baird. Breaking ball misses inside. Two balls, no strikes. Fastball, cutter, slider for Tyler Baird. No victories, five losses this season, 4.81 ERA for the freshman. Makes his fifth start of the season. Nice off-speed pitch, bottom part of the zone. That was the changeup. Has 49 strikeouts this season, 24 walks. Of course, very well thought of freshman. Did get the start versus Mississippi State back in March. That did not go the way that Vanderbilt and Baird would like. That's swung on, that's hit towards right center field. Logan Johnstone is not going to get there. It drops in for a base hit picked up by Rigdon. Steps and throws. The runner is sent home and he will score. Gators 1, Vanderbilt nothing, bottom of the first inning. Boy, Johnstone hustled after that one in the gap in right center field. It was just out of his reach. Yeah, Vanderbilt moved Baird to the bullpen. Had some really bright moments for Vanderbilt. Had some tough ones too versus Kentucky, versus Alabama, versus Missouri. Got the start versus South Carolina last weekend. Breaking ball drops in versus Blake Sear. Went 3 2/3, 3 hits, 3 runs, 1 strikeout, 2 walks versus the Gamecocks. Right versus right. That fastball is swung on. This one is lifted toward left field. The ball is going to carry toward the track for Holcomb, and he drops the baseball. Boy, tried to time up the jump. It just fell out of his mitt. Runners at second and third. Well, runners at second and third for Florida. 1-0 still. Nobody out. Looks like Braden Holcomb just mistimed the jump a little bit, clipped off his glove, clipped off the top of the fence. Well, close plays in the outfield have defined the first inning so far. Incredible play by Jones, the center fielder for Florida, versus Mike Mancini in the top half. Here's Ethan Surowick. Breaking ball for a strike. No balls, 1 strike. Just out of the reach of Johnstone, right center field. Holcomb just missed Himes' jump in left field. Outfield defense has been big so far here in the first inning. Runners at second and third. The pitch. There's a fastball that misses. 1 ball, 1 strike. So 2 doubles versus Baird. There's a breaking ball that misses off the plate. 2 balls, 1 strike versus Surowick. Leadoff single by Jones. Stolen base, double, and a double so far versus Vanderbilt's freshman. The 2-1. Surowick swings, grounds this toward the right side. Played by Mike Mancini. Steps and throws to Gooden. There's a critical first out. The Gators do get their second run, 2-0 here in the bottom of the first inning. But hopefully for Vanderbilt, that can settle down this bottom of the first inning. So Jones and Lawson have scored so far for Florida. Vanderbilt does bring the infield in versus Caden McDonald. Runner down at third base is Sear. First pitch, fastball, top of the zone for a strike. Well, the DH for Florida bats fifth for head coach Kevin O'Sullivan, his 19th season as the head coach for the Gators. Runner down at third base, no balls, 1 strike. Here's the pitch. There's a fastball for a strike outside corner. No balls, 2 strikes, fastball at 97 for Baird. McDonald batting 339. 5 home runs, 18 RBIs. Infield drawn in for Vanderbilt, bottom of the first inning. The 0-2 just misses off the plate fastball. Now, first meeting this season between Vanderbilt and Florida. These two teams did not meet up in the regular season. The 1-2. Call third strike outside corner. Froze him with a fastball at 97. First strikeout for Baird. It's a big one. 2 down. Bottom of the first inning. Here's Carson Bowen for the Gators. Right versus right. A 5'11 senior out of Anaheim Hills, California, transfer from TCU. Batting 253 this season. First pitch is a breaking ball. First strike outside corner. 1 ball, no strikes. 2 down. You've got Sierra at third base. Single, double, double. RBI ground out so far for the Gators to score 2 runs versus Tyler Baird. No balls, 1 strike as the freshman fires. Nice breaking ball settles in. No balls, 2 strikes, 2 down versus Bowen. Infield is straight up. Rustin Rigdon a little bit towards right field. from the stretch for Baird. The freshman looks at Reynolds and throws. That's swung on. Ground ball toward the left side. Picked up by Riker. Shuffles and fires to Gooden. There's the stretch. 6-3. And Tyler Baird does a great job to bear down and get through the bottom of the first inning. After a bumpy start, it's Gators 2. Vanderbilt nothing. The Doors have some work to do versus the SEC Pitcher of the Year. Back in just a couple of seconds, Vanderbilt versus the Gators from Hoover, Alabama. Back after this on the Vanderbilt Sports Network from Learfield.
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3: Well, Vanderbilt Athletics would like to thank the local 615 partners for their continued support. Let's do our part in supporting those who support Vandy and shop local. Do a border for Vanderbilt trailing by two top two. It goes Tommy Gooden, Riker Wade, Rustin Rigdon. 5-6-7 part of the order versus Aiden King, the SEC Pitcher of the Year. He is coming off a bit of a bumpy start last time out versus LSU. 5 1/3, 8 hits, 4 runs. Right versus left, first pitch. That's swung on. This is popped up out of play. That goes straight back for Gooden. Nice day for Gooden versus Kentucky yesterday. 2-for-5 for the sophomore from Thousand Oaks, California, batting .295, 12 home runs. And 36 RBIs, a tremendous season for Tommy Gooden. That pitch is swung on. This is popped up. It is drifting foul territory, third base side. It is caught by Surowiec. So two pitches for Gooden. And King gets the first out. Here's Vanderbilt shortstop Riker Wade. Vanderbilt in those black uniforms with gold pins here today. And certainly a toasty afternoon here from Hoover. Temperatures upper 80s. First pitch, fastball, first strike, fastball, slider, and a change for Aiden King, the sophomore from Jacksonville, Florida, with 85 strikeouts this season. The 0-1. That's swung on. Ground ball toward the left side. It's a base hit here for Riker. Good job. Just sneaks that under the glove of the third baseman, Surowiec. And Vanderbilt has its first hit versus King. Up next for Vanderbilt is the center fielder, Rustin Rigdon. Part of a critical bottom of the sixth inning, where Vanderbilt scored 4 runs, all of them with 2 outs versus Kentucky yesterday. First pitch, shows bunt, pulls back. It's a breaking ball. Did not offer. Home plate umpire is Eddie Newsom here today. At first base, Javero January. Scott Kennedy is at second base. Jason Bradley is at third base. It is great to see Scott Kennedy back out there. Of course, that very scary moment a couple of weeks ago in Tuscaloosa, took the fastball off of his mask behind home plate and just collapsed. That pitch is up and away. The Gators will challenge for the first time.
8: So challenged by Bowen the catcher. Our first APS review here today. And it goes the way of the Gators. It's a strike. Of course, three challenges for each team. If you win the challenge, you retain the challenge. Waits down at first base. One ball, one strike. Pickoff move back to first base. Worth noting, the ABS strike zone here for college and the Southeastern Conference is a little bit, not grotesquely, but a little bit bigger than Major League Baseball. The 1-1. That's swung on and missed. Slider. One ball, two strikes. The purpose is, of course, college pitchers are not pro pitchers. They're commands. Not quite as precise. So the buffer zone that has been a part of college baseball for quite some time is part of the ABS strike zone. The 1-2. Rigdon swings and misses. King gets the strikeout on the breaking ball. So two outs. Rikers at first base. Vanderbilt trails 2-0. Top of the second inning. Here's Barzy. Vanderbilt 6'3" junior out of Naperville, Illinois. Well, for Vanderbilt, the last time they faced off the Gators in Hoover was back in 2024. Vanderbilt got the 6-3 victory. Barzy was a freshman at the time and picked up a double that game. Good days by both then-freshman Barzy and Holcomb. A double by Barzy, an RBI by Holcomb back in 2024 versus Florida. Hopefully poised for big games here today. Right versus right, the pitch. Breaking ball in their first strike. No balls, one strike. Well, for Barzy, in and out of the lineup here this year. Of course, dealing with that shoulder problem. Such a huge offensive factor with two, count them two, three home run performances this year versus TCU and Texas A&M. Pickoff move back to first base. Riker is safe. A 272 batting average, 11 home runs, 28 RBIs. No balls, one strike on Barzy. King fires. Breaking ball is inside. Slider. One ball, one strike. Riker is down at first base. Vanderbilt's first hit versus King. Doors trail 2-0. Barzy wears number 44 on the back of his uniform. Settles in for the 1-1 pitch. On its way. Breaking ball is swung on and missed. Heavy dose of sliders here for King in this top of the second inning. A sophomore out of Jacksonville, Florida. From the stretch. The 1-2. A check swing. Did it go? Did not. Ball two. Two balls, two strikes. Elevated fastball, 93. It's one of those high ride fastballs that look like it's going to settle in the zone a little bit lower than it does. So hitters often swing under it. A little bit like Fennel. The 2-2. Breaking ball swung on and missed. So back-to-back strikeouts of Rigdon and Barzy. Vanderbilt's Trans Riker down at first base. Again, runs are going to be difficult versus King. Our score 2-0. Vanderbilt trails, we go bottom two. Back in just a couple of seconds to Hooper. Round two of the SEC tournament. Back after this on the Vanderbilt Sports Network from Learfield.
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8: 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Vanderbilt got the victory 8-5 versus Kentucky on day one. Single elimination tournament for Vanderbilt. If they lose, they go home. If they win, they advance to take on Alabama, scheduled for about 7 p.m. tomorrow night. Our score 2-0 for the advantage. Here in the bottom of the second inning, temperatures upper 80s here today. Some clouds do drift overhead. Tyler Baird get set to start off this bottom of the second inning for Vanderbilt. So Stripling, Curlin, and Jones, 7-8-9 for Florida. Right versus left. First pitch by the freshman. Nice breaking ball. Drops in for strike inside corner. That's a sweeper. The pitch to Stripling. Nice fastball. Misses a little bit low. One ball, one strike. Well, 23 pitches so far for Tyler Baird. He fires. That swung on hit for the left side. It's going to split the defense. It's a base hit. It's the fourth of the game for the Gators, picked up by Brandon Holcomb, and fires it back into Mike Mancini. Here's Cade Curlin, redshirt junior out of Tampa. Batting 270, five home runs, and 21 RBI. Second baseman for the Gators. First pitch by Baird. Breaking ball does not offer. One ball, no strikes. Off the plate. Right versus right. Last time Vanderbilt took on Florida, it was a three-game sweep in Gainesville last season. It was the first time ever in program history that Vanderbilt picked up a sweep in Gainesville. There's a fastball for a strike inside corner. One ball, one strike. A 6-0 victory in game one. Old friend Riley Nelson went 3-for-3 that day. 3-2 in game two in favor of Vanderbilt. They beat Aiden King that day as Barzi hit a critical home run in the ninth inning. Breaking ball misses off the plate. Two balls, one strike. And 11-3 in game three, Rustin Rigdon hit his very first career home run. It was a grand slam in Gainesville. These two teams did not play this season. The Gators, a fantastic year. 18-12 in conference play. That 2-1. There's a fastball outside corner. Nice pitch. Two balls, two strikes. They swept Arkansas in Fayetteville. That is tricky to do. And took 2 out of 3 versus Georgia, the only team to win a weekend versus the Bulldogs this year. Pickoff move back to first. And Stripling is safe. No stolen bases so far this season for Stripling. Not a huge threat down at first base. The 2-2. Fastball swung on. It is caught by Gooden. He dives to the bag. It's a double play. Oh, Tommy Gooden. What a gold glove. That one was sparkling. That pitch was just a laser beam to the glove of Gooden at first base. He falls right down on the bag, and it's 2 outs. What a play by the first baseman defensively, Tommy Gooden. Oh, goodness, Gooden. That brings us to Hayden Yost. First pitch off the plate. Changeup. One ball, no strikes here for Baird versus Yost, the right fielder. Well, defense has been an evolution for Tommy Gooden, but that was fantastic. That pitch misses off the plate. Two balls, no strikes. A 6'1" junior out of Tampa, Florida, Hayden Yost. Here's the pitch. That's swung out. Oh, this one is clobbered down the right field line. Is this going to stay fair? If it's fair, it's gone. It is gone. 10th home run of the season for Yost. It's 3-0 here for the Gators. Well, missed opportunity for Tyler Barrett. Gets the tremendous defensive play by Tommy Gooden, but can't get out of the bottom of the second inning. Gators 3, Vanderbilt nothing. That's the 6th home run of the season given up by Tyler Barrett. Here's Jones, top of the order. Center fielder, transfer from Stetson. One for one so far today. Breaking ball is a strike. No balls, one strike. The video boards have turned off in mysterious Hoover Met fashion. Here's the pitch. That's up and in. Count goes to 1-1. Not sure why this keeps happening for Vanderbilt baseball. Played basically an entire game in Vegas, I think versus Oregon, without a video board. Here's the pitch. Breaking ball drops in, 1-2, which isn't the hugest issue in the world. But you would suspect periodically it might cause a little bit confusion with balls, strikes, and outs. Here's the pitch. That goes up and in, 2-2. And each of the first two times that we've seen it, I've always been a little bit miffed by the fact that the home plate umpire never recognizes it and doesn't put up the counts a little bit more often. Oh well. The 2-2. Swing and a miss. Struck him out. Well, Barrett gets his second strike out of the game. It finishes off the bottom of the second inning. We go top of the third. Vanderbilt trails the Gators 3-0. A solo shot by Yost augments the advantage for the Gators. Back in just a couple of seconds after this on the Vanderbilt Sports Network from Learfield.
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17: Tripp Hurd with you back inside the Learfield Network studios. Quick scoreboard update. Game one of day two in Hoover went to Mississippi State. The Bulldogs knock out Missouri 12-2 in only six innings. And in game one in Charlotte, North Carolina, the ACC tournament also underway. Virginia tops Duke 6-4. And currently in Charlotte right now, we've got Miami and Stanford in the 5-12 matchup. The Hurricanes on top 5-2 in the bottom of the fourth. Back to Hoover. Here's Andrew Allegretta.
8: Tripp, thank you so much. As Reynolds will lead things off for Vanderbilt in those black uniforms with gold pinstripes here today. It's King versus Reynolds. 9-1-2 part of the order for Vanderbilt. Trails by three. The SEC Pitcher of the Year. The sophomore kicks and fires. It's a fastball. Swing and a miss. No balls. One strike on Reynolds. With 6 home runs, 28 RBIs this season. A tremendous freshman catcher at 6 foot out of Clarksville, Tennessee. Here's the pitch by King. Fastball. Fouls it off. No balls. 2 strikes. Well, defense for the Gators. Third baseman is Surowick. The shortstop is Lawson. Second base is Curlin. First base is Tripling. The catcher is Bowen. Sear plays left field. Jones plays center field. Yost plays right field. Right versus right matchup, the 0-2. Fastball swung on, fouls it off, right field side. There is a feeling that this is not the best defensive team for the Gators. They've got 57 errors this season. That is fourth most in the SEC. The trick is for Vanderbilt to take advantage of that is to put the ball in play consistently versus King, which is not easy. The 0-2 misses low. One ball, two strikes. One for three yesterday for Reynolds. Scored one run. One ball, two strikes. Base is empty. Leadoff hitter for Vanderbilt here in the top of the third inning. Here's the pitch. Breaking ball is swung on and missed. Well, strikeout number four for King. Here's the leadoff hitter in the batting order here today, Brody Johnston. Oh, first two games of the season for Brody to bat leadoff. Great day yesterday, 2-for-4, picked up three RBIs, and his first home run since April 28th versus MTSU. A two-run shot in the eighth inning to land the haymaker versus the Cats. First pitch is swung on. This is popped up, foul territory, out of play. Of course, Brody was the SEC MVP in this tournament last year. Went 4-for-12. Hit that first inning home run versus Ole Miss, a two-run shot. Vanderbilt went on to win 3-2, thanks to that subtle shot by Jacob Humphrey. The 0-1. Breaking ball to swung on. Hit hard. It's knocked down by the third baseman. He gloves. He throws to first. It is. Oh, that's a good defensive play there. Surowick to Stripling. Gets Brody Johnston. Hard hit baseball, but just can't find some space for Brody. Here's the two-spot hitter, Mike Mancini. Only hitter for Vanderbilt. That's returned to get a hit versus King a season ago. Went 1-for-4 with a double that scored Rustin Rigdon. First pitch, fastball, fouls it off, straight back. No balls, one strike. Now, Vanderbilt picked up a couple of runs versus King in five innings last year. A subtle shot by Jonathan Fatstein, a hit by R.J. Austin, but the only one to return with a hit versus King last year is Mike Mancini. Here's the pitch. That swung on, fouls it off. No balls, two strikes. So 36 pitches for King. 2 2/3, one hit, no runs, four strikeouts, one walk. It does feel like a day that if you can catch a barrel, there's a decent chance that it carries out of the ballpark here today. Again, that's the trick. Can you catch a barrel versus King? The 0-2 misses low. One ball, two strikes, fastball. Well, Vanderbilt trails 3-0. Round two. SEC tournament here from Hoover. One ball, two strikes, two down. Here's the pitch by King. There's a breaking ball. Check swing did not go as they check down to third base. Jason Bradley says Mancini did on offer. Video board is back up and running. It's always nice. Two balls, two strikes, two down. Vanderbilt's second-team All-SEC performer Mike Mancini at the plate. The 2-2. Misses inside. Changeup. Three balls, two strikes. Part of the all-defensive team as well. Great season at second base for Vanderbilt. The 3-2. That's swung on. Bounces it foul. Also picked up his 20th stolen base of the season yesterday. So 15 home runs, 20 stolen bases. Vanderbilt's first 15-15 season since Jaron Kendall back in 2017. There's only been one 2020 season in the history of Vanderbilt baseball, 2007, Dominic De La Osa. 3-2. Fastball swung on. This is hit back up middle. It's a base hit here from Mike Mancini. Got the fastball, got it past Curlin on the dive. The second baseman couldn't get there. Back up the middle. We'll see if Vanderbilt can start something with two outs. Here's Braden Holcomb for Vanderbilt, the 6'4" junior out of Orlando. Walked back in the first inning, but stranded down at first base against King. So 41 pitches for Aiden King, the sophomore out of Jacksonville. First pitch. There's a fastball, first try. Mancini blocked, did not go. Again for Holcomb versus the Gators back in 2024. Here at the Hoover Met, picked up a critical RBI in a 6-3 victory. The 0-1. There's a swing and a miss. Snowballs, two strikes. First, the season before that, that was the J.D. Thompson arrival party versus Jack Caglione, where he outdueled the future top 10 overall draft pick. The 0-2. Swing and a miss at Holcomb, strikes out. Got the slider. King picks up the third out. Vanderbilt has gotten three runners to first base, but nobody to second so far versus the SEC pitcher of the week. We go bottom third. New pitcher for Vanderbilt will step aside, come back in just a couple of seconds. Find out who it is after this on the Vanderbilt Sports Network. The Doors trail 3-0. Back after this.
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8: Welcome back. New pitcher for Vanderbilt, the sophomore out of Father Ryan High School, Matthew Shorey. Our score, Gators 3, Vanderbilt nothing, bottom of the third inning. This is the 5-12 matchup. Vanderbilt is the 12, Gators the 5 at 18-12. In Southeastern Conference play in the regular season, Vanderbilt went 14-16 in the SEC and picked up their 15th conference victory of the season versus Kentucky yesterday, although technically that does not count towards your conference record. Regardless, good win 8-5 yesterday for Vanderbilt. 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Well, Vanderbilt gets two innings from Tyler Barrett here today. Does give up 5 hits and 3 runs. Picks up a couple of strikeouts. Matthew Shorey out of the bullpen. A sophomore lefty. A 3.60 ERA in just 5 innings this season. 6 strikeouts, 1 walk. 1 hit, 2 runs. Of course, spent most of the season injured and just came back for Vanderbilt. First pitch to Lawson. Nice sweeping breaking ball for a strike. No balls, 1 strike. 2-3-4 part of the order here for Shorey. 1-for-1 so far for Lawson, doubled and picked up an RBI versus Baird back in the first inning. Here's the pitch. Fastball, first strike. No balls, 2 strikes. Good start for Shorey. Boston the sophomore out of Toronto, Canada. The 0-2. That's spun. It's poked to left field. It's going to drop in for a base hit. Good piece of hitting. Got the sweeping breaking ball and just touched it to left field for the sixth hit of the game for the Florida Gators. Here's Blake Sear, left fielder. It's a fastball, changeup, a cutter, and a sweeper for Matthew Shorey. One for one with a double so far for Sear. First pitch, fastball, misses inside. One ball, no strikes. Of course, Vanderbilt's NCAA tournament life is likely on the line here today. 19 consecutive seasons. Here's the pitch. That's swung on, fouls it off. Sweeper that time. One ball, one strike. Of course, Vanderbilt is a 14 Southeastern Conference win team 73% of the time. Those teams do make the NCAA tournament, but because of all of the injuries this season, Vanderbilt certainly felt like they played from behind the eight ball to start off the season. That pitch is swung on, and it's going to split the shortstop and the third baseman. It's a base hit here for Sear. Here's Ethan Surowick. Third baseman, a sophomore out of Gulfport, Mississippi. Here's the pitch. That's off the plate. Nobody out. Runners at first and second. Bottom third. Vanderbilt trails 3-0. Of course, if you're Vanderbilt, you can't rewrite history. You won the games that you won. You lost the games that you lost. But trying to figure things out with a bunch of freshman pitchers, kind of figuring out how the lineup was going to look. You lose Barzi for more than a month. That's spun on, fouls it off. Your starting rotation of Fennell, Austin Nye, Nate Taylor is totally upended. Your go-to guy out of the bullpen, England Bryan, he's gone. It was just a wait for Vanderbilt in games versus North Dakota State, Central Arkansas, Indiana. And that three-game trip to Vegas, that pitch is swung on and missed. A little bit of bad luck for Vanderbilt teams that you thought would be good. Ended up having not so great RPIs. North Dakota State went to the NCAA tournament a season ago. Bad RPI. UC Irvine, a top 25 team to start the season. Bad RPI. Arizona, top 25 team to start the season. Bad RPI. That misses low. Two balls, two strikes on Surowick. Runners at first and second. So from Vanderbilt's perspective, you dealt with injuries, team you thought were going to be good, weren't. You lost those games. It is what it is. Got to take care of business versus the Gators today. Misses inside. Count goes to 3-2. There's other metrics that do like Vanderbilt's better than the RPI. But on bulk, it always seems like the committee leans super heavy on the RPI. The 3-2. That's fouled on. Count stays 3-2 on Surowick. It is worth noting that the SEC rep on the baseball tournament committee this year is Strickland, the athletic director from Florida. Not that one game means everything, but a good game here today perhaps puts a positive viewpoint in the room. The 3-2. That swung on. This is popped up down the right field line. John Stone is going to drift in foul territory. Makes the catch. Both runners will tag. And the throw comes in. There's the first down. Boy, the wind is difficult here today. John Stone almost overruns that ball in foul territory. Because of that, both runners can tag. They might have tagged anyway, but certainly because Johnstone had to find his footing, both of them could tag. Here's Katie McDonald. left versus right. Runners at second and third. First pitch is swung on and missed. There's the sweeper. No balls, one strike on McDonald. 0 for 1 so far. Strikeout back in the first inning. Vandy trails 3-0. Bottom of the third. Gators have scored in every frame. The 0-1. That's off the plate. One ball, one strike. Gators offense has been good, but certainly not great this season. Inconsistent, if nothing else. A little bit dependent on the home runs, but they're just 10th in the SEC in home runs with 84 of them. The 1-1. Nice breaking ball outside corner. One ball, two strikes. For what it's worth, they are first in the SEC in sacrifice flies with 32 of them. And this would be a sacrifice fly situation. The 1-2. Just misses off the plate, trying to hit that backdoor sweeper. Two balls, two strikes to McDonald. Runners at second and third for the Gators. Here's the 2-2. That's swung on. This is popped straight back and out of play. Another off-speed pitch that time to McDonald. A 6'3" redshirt sophomore out of Tampa, Florida. Massive spot for Matthew Shorey. Here's the 2-2 with one down. Shorey, the sophomore, looks at Reynolds and throws. Up and in. Does not chase the fastball at 90. Here's the 3-2 pitch. At swung on, this is a high fly ball bending foul. Left field line back toward the berm. Count stays 3-2. Again, temperatures in the mid to upper 80s here today. Matthew Shorey tries to wipe some sweat from his face, just like everybody does. Here's the 3-2. That's swung on, fouls it off, right field line. Boy, just one down. Runners at second and third. Shorey's on pitch about 20 here in this frame. Left versus right to McDonald. Shorey fires. Swing and a miss. He got him. Nice sweeper. Big strikeout for Shorey. And quite the spot for Vanderbilt to sidestep a huge problem here in the bottom of the third inning. If Matthew Shorey can get it done versus Bowen. Oh for 1 so far for Bowen. 6-3 put out versus Baird. Came back in the first inning. Runners at second and third. Boy, a momentum moment here in today's game. Left versus right, the pitch. Sweeping breaking ball misses inside. No challenge from Reynolds. One ball, no strikes. He was fantastic with the ABS yesterday and absolutely flipped some counts. The 1-0 misses low. Fastball. Two balls, no strikes to Bowen. Batting 251 this season. Has 27 RBIs. Lawson's at third base. Sears at second base. Two balls, no strikes, two down. The sophomore Matthew Shorey. The lefty fires. Looking for the backdoor breaking ball. Didn't get it. Ball three. Three balls. No strikes. On deck is a lefty. Three balls. No strikes. Here to Bowen. The pitch. There's ball four. So base is loaded. No harm done there just yet. Here's the lefty now. Seventh spot for Florida, Landon Stripling. Here comes Scott Brown. Again, this is just a gigantic moment. Vanderbilt is facing off against the SEC Pitcher of the Year in Aiden King. This is the first game for Florida, the second game for Vanderbilt. So the bullpen is a little bit more stocked for Florida. Not by much, but a little bit. The Doors do have two hits and three base runners, but nobody has gotten to second base just yet. It's 3-0, bottom of the third. And Vanderbilt certainly, on a day where it does feel like the ball is traveling, could easily get a runner or two on and hit that three-run pop. It's a different deal if this game becomes 4, 5, or 6-0. And certainly Matthew Shorey knows it. First pitch to Stripling. At Spunger, fouls it off. Got the fastball up and in. No balls, one strike. Two down. A transfer from Texas Tech. A 6-foot junior out of Lawrenceville, Georgia. Left on left with Shorey. Bases are loaded. Two down, bottom three. Shorey deals. Fastball is knocked down here by Reynolds. One ball, one strike. Tried to hit the outside corner, missed. Bases are loaded for the Gators. The 1-1. Fouls it off. Just a foul tip. It's going to dribble straight back behind the catcher, Reynolds. So, two strikes here on Stripling. Left versus left matchup. Leadoff single by Lawson. Single by Sear. Walk to Bowen. But there's two outs, and Shorey is one pitch away. The 1-2. Swing and a miss. He got him. Oh, what a gigantic strikeout for Matthew Shorey. Oh, the Nashville kid in the clutch. He strikes out Stripling with the bases loaded, and the score stays 3-0 after three. What a pitch. Breaking ball is down, and Stripling couldn't touch it. We'll step aside. We go top four back in just a couple of seconds after this on the Vanderbilt Sports Network from their field.
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8: Welcome back as we go top of the fourth inning. 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Vanderbilt's craft beer collaboration with Jackalope Brewing Company. Vanderbilt trails 3-0, top of the fourth inning. Andrew Allegretti here in the booth alongside as we welcome him in. Vanderbilt's director of recruiting, John Michael Morris, what's going on? Outside of the fact that it's absolutely sweltering, upper 80s here today.
23: Also known as another day in Hoover, Alabama during the SEC tournament. Yeah, it's warm, Andrew. I've tried to stay in as much air conditioning today as I can.
8: Logan Johnstone to lead things off versus King. First pitch is on its way. That's up and away. One ball, no strikes. A big moment here for Alex Kranzler. I hope we hit a home run because I was just told something.
23: Yeah.
8: That will be a ton of fun. That misses off the plate. Two balls, no strikes. Do explain.
23: So for those that are only listening and not watching the television broadcast, Alex Kranzler is currently being interviewed down in the bunker. And he told me to send a message to you, Andrew, that if we hit a home run while he's being interviewed during this half inning, after this pitch here, I'll let you know what he said.
8: That 2-0. Misses ball three. Three balls, no strikes.
23: That he's got a home run call queued up that is going to, for lack of a better term, put you to shame.
8: Let's go. Which is not brutally difficult to do. Here's the 3-0. There's a strike bottom part of the zone. Three balls, one strike.
23: knowing Kranzler, he's probably going to go John Sterling on us or something like that.
8: Yeah, New Jersey guy. The 3-1. Ball four. Well, Vanderbilt gets its fourth base runner versus the SEC pitcher of the year, Aiden King. So far, nobody has gotten to second base. We'll see what Tommy Gooden can do.
23: You haven't been able to break through.

0: long way into shallow left field and into foul territory to make that running backhanded catch. He was the only guy on the field for Florida that could get there, as the left fielder Sear was playing relatively deep, especially to the off field, respecting the power of Tommy Gooden. And right now, the one thing was just a little in between on the fastball and the breaking ball. We've seen good swings, but it's been just a hair late on the fastball and a little bit out in front or jumpy at times when that breaking ball has been in and around the zone.
1: Up next for Vanderbilt is Wade. First pitch. Shows bunt, pulls back. Is it a hit by pitch? It is. A back foot breaking ball. As Riker pulls back on the bunt, runners at first and second with a walk and a hit by pitch for Rustin Rigdon.
0: Well, we know the scouting report on Riker Waite. We've seen it a lot here recently within this conference. Teams trying to bust him down and in with that breaking ball when he's hitting from the left side. And what you got to account for there is if he shortens up to bunt and moves those feet in the box. And that's exactly what happened there as he moved up to bunt. That breaking ball just broke down and in and caught that left foot for Riker Waite.
1: Does look like Riker's okay. As Rigdon comes to the plate, right versus left. Hit his very first career home run last season in Gainesville versus the Gators in game three. First pitch. Takes the fastball inside. One ball, no strikes.
0: That's right. I remember that swing very well. I had forgotten that was his first career home run, though. But now that you mention it, that's right. That was a good weekend for us down there.
1: It's a grand slam for Rustin.
0: That's right. We were putting it to him pretty well on getaway day.
1: 11-3 was the final. In game three, 3-2 is the game that Aiden King pitched game two, which Vanderbilt, when he left the game, it was 2-2. Fastine had a solo shot. Mike Mancini had a double that scored Rigdon, and then Barzee hit that critical top of the ninth home run to the backside.
0: A little backside off the berm down the right field line.
1: One ball, no strikes. Runners at first and second. Vandy trails by three. That pitch is swung on, ground ball back up the middle. Oh, it's played by Lawson, goes to first base. It's a double play, and it ends the top of the fourth inning.
0: That's frustrating right there. You've got it set up. You got an opportunity. Not a bad swing there by Rustin. Hit it pretty hard, but the defense was positioned perfectly, and that was a tailor-made 6-3 double play.
1: Well, new pitcher for Vanderbilt as we go bottom four. Vanderbilt trails 3-0 in a critical game versus Florida, round two of the SEC tournament. Back after this on the Vanderbilt Sports Network from Learfield.
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8: 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Quick look at scores from across the country, a lot of conference tournaments. In action today in the ACC, Charlotte, North Carolina, the site 5-12 matchup, Miami and Stanford right now. The Hurricanes lead the Cardinals 7-2. That's in the top of the sixth there. Over in the Big Ten tournament, they're in the bottom of the fourth between Ohio State and Rutgers. Still scoreless game there. And one other game in action right now. Conference USA underway in their conference tournament. Western Kentucky and Middle Tennessee still scoreless in the bottom of the first. Right now, we'll send it back to Hoover. Here's Andrew Allegretta.
1: Hey, Tripp, thank you so much. By the way, very, very quickly, best of luck to Chad Holbrook, dad of Cooper Holbrook, who did make a senior weekend.
0: Yes.
1: Last weekend, which was awesome. Best of luck to the College of Charleston in the CAA championships.
0: Absolutely, yeah. I don't know at what point last weekend he left, but I know that he was

0: there early in the week.
1: So he was there on Tuesday. He missed the team's Tuesday
0: game. Yeah, he
1: missed
0: their
1: Tuesday
0: game.
1: Which is awesome. What a hard thing for a coach to do. He just missed the Tuesday game and came out, hung out with Cooper.
0: That's a good dad right there.
1: Here's Brennan Seiber. First pitch. There's a fastball for a strike. Outside corner to Kurland. Right first is right the pitch. That's swung on. Ground ball toward the left side. It's a slow one. Picked up by Riker. Steps. He's got to fire the stretch by Good and got it. Here's the first down. So two pitches for Seiber. One down. 3-0 Florida. Bottom four.
0: Tell you what, the instincts of Riker Wade at shortstop, that internal clock is really good for Riker Wade. That ball, as you said, was slowly hit. But no panic from Riker. He charged it aggressively, fielded it, but then took time to reset his feet and make a strong throw over there. He knew that he had time, and that's called knowing your runner, too. He's just a heady player out there at shortstop.
1: Right versus left with Yost. First pitch is inside corner, first strike. One ball, no balls, one strike, one down. One for Yost. Homered back in the second. Seiber, the junior, pumps and fires. Nice pitch. It's a strike. No balls, two strikes. Ninth spot for head coach Kevin O'Sullivan. That swung on, hit right back up middle. It's a base hit here for Yost. He's 2-for-2 today. That's a single as Rigdon throws to second base.
0: Nice play out there by Rooster, getting over there into the gap quickly, getting that ball back in and holding Yost to just a single. Ball was stroked well into the gap and sometimes can hit the grass and kind of take off. Get in the gap in a hurry, but Rooster was having none of that.
1: One down, runner at first base for Kyle Jones. First pitch. Right versus credit, swung on, tap foul, third baseline. One for two for Jones so far. Singles back in the first inning. Steals second base. Does score. Gators score two in the bottom of the first inning. That solo shot by Yost in the bottom of the second. So 3 runs on 8 hits so far for Florida. No runs on 2 hits. One walk, one hit by pitch for Vanderbilt offensively. The 0-1. Runner goes. There's the throw by Corbin Reynolds. And he is, oh, he's dead to rights. What a throw by the Clarksville Cannon. Just to dot his 16th caught stealing on the season. And he gets out number 2 and takes Yost off the bases.
0: Wow, 16 caught stealing in his freshman season here in the SEC. Impressive stuff from Corbin Reynolds. And that was an absolute strike that he threw to Mike Mancini. Mike just had to catch it and put the tag down.
1: That pitch rips it off the plate. One ball, two strikes. So bases empty, two down. That leads the SEC. 16 caught stealings for Corbin Reynolds. The 1-2. That's swung on. Bouncing ball toward third. It's foul.
0: Again, you just can't say enough about what Corbin Reynolds has done defensively. And he's at moments offensively, too. But especially behind the plate, controlling his pitching staff, the way he's blocked the baseball back there, thrown the baseball. Just his feel for the game is well beyond his years.
1: The 1-2 off the play. Two balls, two strikes. And he flipped counts yesterday. Yeah. We talked about that. He flipped count leverage, not just two strike situations, not just three ball situations. He flipped counts that helped Vanderbilt get outs versus Kentucky yesterday. The 2-2 off the plate, three balls, two strikes versus Jones.
0: Yeah, the physical abilities are one thing, but to have the awareness as a young kid back there to know when to use your challenges, when it's important, when to save them. Even the challenge that he didn't win, that was still a good challenge in the ninth inning yesterday.
1: Here's the 3-2. Swing and a miss. He struck him out. Nice fastball for Seiber at 93. Strikes out Jones. As Vanderbilt tries to settle down today's game, it's Gators 3, Vanderbilt nothing. We go top 5, but Vanderbilt has settled it down. The trick now is to get to the SEC Pitcher of the Year, Aiden King, back after this on the Vanderbilt Sports Network from Learfield.
2: Yeah, it's another day, but what kind of day is it really? A day of doom scrolling? Laundry day? Nah, it's a White Claw day. Because all that can wait. Your friends shouldn't. There are good stories to be made. 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
1: Welcome back as we go top of the fifth inning. Andrew Allegretic in the booth alongside J.M. Morris. Trip Heard back inside our Vanderbilt Network studios. Modelo is brewed for those with a fighting spirit. Plus, the Tennessee Lottery is proud to have raised more than $8 billion to support education programs in our state. So Barcy leads things off for Vanderbilt versus Aiden King. The junior out of Illinois versus the sophomore from Jacksonville. First pitch. Breaking ball is off the plate. 0-1 so far for Barcy. Struck out back in the second. This is the second round of the SEC tournament. Vanderbilt got the 8-5 victory versus Kentucky yesterday. Eliminates the Cats. Maybe eliminates them from the NCAA tournaments. That fastball is swung on, crushed hard. It's played by Lawson. Steps, he throws on target, 6-3. Boy, Vanderbilt has a couple of hard-hit baseballs that yesterday they found space. Today they have none. That is baseball. One down.
0: Today they're just hitting right at people. And, of course, the insane play made in center field on the Mancini ball. Mike told me he's going to do a few more push-ups next time to make sure that ball rides out of here.
1: If Jones doesn't make that play, that could be an inside-the-park home run.
0: Sure could, depending on that bounce off the wall.
1: Here's Reynolds. It's off the plate. One ball, no strikes. Right versus right. Oh, for one so far for Reynolds. Did strike out back in the third inning. Top of the fifth now. That pitch, it swung up. Bounced toward third. It's picked up by Surowiec. Steps, he fires to first. It's a 5-3 play. Boy, this has not been one of the best Gators defensive teams in recent memory. 57 errors is fourth most in the Southeastern Conference. They've looked darn good today.
0: They sure have. They've made some really difficult plays. That's certainly not routine. But that play that he made on the Brody Johnston ball down the line, I mean, that thing should have been a double, and at very least an infield single. But that was a heck of a play to knock it down and then get it up and throw him out.
1: First pitch to Brody. Fastball for a strike, outside corner. No balls, one strike, two down. So 58 pitches for King. The 0-1. That's swung on. Fouls it right back. No balls, two strikes. Was told about 75 pitches for King, which at the moment certainly takes him through the sixth inning, unless Vanderbilt can start doing some damage. The 0-2. Slider's off the plate. One ball, two strikes. Fastball, slider, and a changeup for King. Five strikeouts, two walks. Two hits, no runs. 4 2/3. The 1-2. Breaking ball is up and in. Two balls, two strikes. Coming off a difficult performance versus LSU, 5 1/3. Gave up 8 hits, 4 runs. 7 strikeouts, 94 pitches, 2 walks. But dialed in here today. The 2-2. Up and in. Check swing. Did he go? Did not. Says Javero January. Our friend is back at first base here today.
0: I noticed that when we got out here today. Ironic, back at first base.
1: At those overturned calls at first base against the Gamecocks. The 3-2. That swung on, hit toward the left side. It's a base hit here for Brody Johnston. Up and over the bunny hop. Surowiec could not make the play. Johnston is going to hustle to second base. He's got a double as it took Sear forever to get there down the left field line.
0: Yeah, I looked away, Andrew, and was watching Brody round the bag. I'm not really sure what happened out there in left field. We're seeing a replay now. I think he was just playing really deep. Brody Johnston taking nothing for granted. He was thinking too right out of the box. And what a job by Brody to get his hands inside a 95-mile-an-hour fastball that was in off the plate and muscle that thing right over the third baseman's head. Two outs, Andrew. That's when everything started yesterday. We know this team can build an inning even after two are away with nobody on. So we'll see if Mike Mancini can pick up a big two-out RBI here.
1: One for two for Mike Mancini. Right versus left. Fastball is a strike inside corner. No balls, one strike. And of course, by the way, for Brody Johnston, very likely the softest hit of the day goes for extra bases. Baseball's gorgeous.
0: They even it out somehow.
1: The 0-1. Outside. Change up that side. One ball, one strike. Mike Mancini is 2-for-6 versus Hayden King. Went 1-for-4, picked up a double that scored Rigdon a season ago. 1-for-2 so far today. The 1-1. Misses, elevated. The changeup. Two balls, one strike.
0: Very well could be 3-0 right now. I'm not so sure about that first pitch strike. And I think if you're deeper in the at-bat, Mike Mancini probably challenges that, but not on the first pitch of the AB.
1: Johnston's at second base with two outs. Vanderbilt has not scored here today. Right versus left, King throws. Misses outside, three balls, one strike. Again, our score 3-0. Gators 3 runs on 8 hits, no runs on 3 hits for Vandy.
0: The command has certainly not been quite as sharp for King these last two frames.
1: The 3-1. Misses inside, it's ball four. Runners at first and second, so two walks. A hit by pitch and a double for King between the fourth inning and the fifth inning. Here's Holcomb, and here comes Kevin O'Sullivan.
0: Is that going to be it?
1: His patented slow stride. So 68 pitches here for King. It certainly feels like a spot in today's game that he could come out. Of course, Florida top 10 RPI, 18 and 12 Southeastern Conference. They feel great about their NCAA tournament hopes. Not sure if they're a top 8 national seed. And O'Sullivan is going to leave King in the game. See if he can finish off this fifth inning.
0: Looks like the sophomore Jackson Barbary is loosening for them in the pen. Talented young right-hander. Pitched quite a bit as a freshman last year for them.
1: Well, big spot for Braden Holcomb. Right versus right. First pitch. Got the fastball up and in. 94. One ball, no strikes.
0: Holcomb's
1: Johnston's
0: last
1: at second base. Mancini's at first base.
0: I was going to say Holcomb's last at bat. When he struck out, he was frustrated with himself because he felt like he got some pitches to handle and came up empty. So we'll see if he can atone for that.
1: The 1-0. Holcomb swings. He's going to drive this one toward the gap in left center field. That's down for a hit for Holcomb. Here comes Johnston. He will score. Mike Mancini is on his horse. There's no throw to the plate. And Vanderbilt has scored two. Braden Holcomb, he comes up huge in the fifth inning. Oh, he smoked it to left center field. His 19th double of the season. New score, 3-2.
0: Well, atone for that he did, Andrew. And again, we talked about the two-out damage yesterday. Two-out, nobody on yesterday against Kentucky. You push across four, and now today, two-out, nobody on. And you push across two to make this a one-run game. And Braden Holcomb does get his get-back right there. He got an off-speed pitch that stayed center cut up in the zone, and he laced that thing out into left center field for the two-run double.
1: Here's Logan Johnstone. Vandy trails by one. Holcomb's at second base. Here's the pitch. Johnstone takes up and away. So 19 doubles for Holcomb. That's the most since Spencer Jones had 21 of them back in 2022. And 80 hits this season for Holcomb. That ties him second most Southeastern Conference with Derek Curiel from LSU. The 1-0. outside. Two balls, no strikes. Incredible season for the big man out of Orlando.
0: Sure has been. You know that feels good for him because Braden Holcomb knows every one of these guys on the field for Florida because he grew up playing with these guys in high school. Florida, very notably, pretty much just recruits the state of Florida.
1: 2-0 pitches off the plate. So three balls, no strikes. Holcomb's at second base. Vanderbilt trails 3-2.
0: Of course, Braden Holcomb, a Florida kid himself. You know Florida recruited him heavily.
1: The 3-0. There's a fastball for a strike, top of the zone. Holcomb grew up on the softball field. His mom was a softball coach.
0: He'd be a heck of a slow pitch softball player after his career is over.
1: Dangerous. Dangerous, dangerous. Here's the 3-1. Johnstone swings. He's going to drive this one. It is deep towards right field, and it is off the top of the fence for Logan Johnstone. Holcomb scores. We are tied. Johnstone is on his way to third. He slides in head first ahead of the throw. It's a triple for Logan Johnstone. His first of the season. It comes at Hoover 3-3, top five.
0: Well, maybe one of the biggest moments of Logan Johnstone's Vanderbilt career right there against the SEC Pitcher of the Year. Ties this thing up. He got a fastball at 93 and absolutely destroyed it out to right center field. That thing almost got out of here, Andrew, about halfway, maybe a little higher up that wall. I thought for a second it was going to ride out of here.
1: Here comes Kevin O'Sullivan. That's going to do it for Aiden King. Boy, this Vanderbilt offense, it deserves a ton of credit. It's had to go through Jelkin for Kentucky, King for Florida. It stuck with it through the first couple of innings that were difficult. And finally, landed a couple of punches, a triple for Logan Johnstone. We'll send King back to the dugout, and we are tied here in the fifth inning. We'll step aside, come back, new pitcher for the Gators. 3-3, Vanderbilt and Florida, round two of the SEC tournament. Back after this on the Vanderbilt Sports Network from Learfield.
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1: New pitcher for the Gators is Jackson Barberi, a 6'4" sophomore out of Snellville, Georgia. Runner down at third base is Logan Johnstone for Tommy Gooden. We are tied up at three, round two of the SEC tournament. From gorgeous Hoover, Alabama.
9: First baseman number 47.
1: So Barberi versus Gooden. Right versus left. A 2.20 ERA for the sophomore. First pitch. Breaking ball misses low. One ball, no strikes. So a two-run double for Holcomb, one-run triple for Johnstone. Top of the fifth inning, Vanderbilt has tied the game. Here's the pitch. Gooden swings. He just lasers it foul right field line. Goodness, he peppered it.
0: Goodness is right. Had an off-speed pitch, elevated just a little bit out in front, but man, he smoked that thing. That was all barrel.
1: John Stones down at third base, takes a healthy lead. The 1-1. Fastball fouls it off, straight back.
0: And I don't know how he got any bat to that ball. 99, up and in. Man, Tommy Gooden's got some quick hands, Andrew. That probably wasn't even a strike. Barbary, it is an electric arm. There's no doubt about that.
1: The 1-2. Up and away. Two balls, two strikes.
0: That one was a cool one hundo, Andrew. 100 miles an hour up and out of the strike zone.
1: Dude's got a cannon. Two balls, two strikes, two down. He throws. Swung on. Tried to drop the breaking ball in there and fouls it off. First base side off the tarp.
0: Pretty good pitch. Front hit breaking ball there. Trying to bury it in on his hands. Gooden did a nice job going from 100 up and away to 85. Inner portion, staying alive.
1: Here's the 2-2. Swings and misses at the fastball, 99. Elevated for Gooden over 3 here today, but Vanderbilt has made this a new game. A 2-run double for Holcomb. 1-run triple for Johnstone. We are tied up at 3. We go bottom 5. Back in just a couple of seconds after this on the Vanderbilt Sports Network from Learfield.
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1: Welcome back as we go bottom 5. Vanderbilt versus Florida. Game 2 of the SEC tournament for the Doors. Got the 8-5 victory versus Kentucky yesterday. This is the 5 versus 12 matchup. Vanderbilt is the 12th seed, very much playing for its NCAA tournament life. Vanderbilt has 19 consecutive trips to the NCAA tournaments. Exactly how many games Vanderbilt needs to win here this week, it's hard to say, but this one is very, very critical for Vanderbilt. Of course, led by the all-time winningest coach in the history of the SEC tournament with 51 victories, and 7 of them coming against Florida, including the famous 2012 triple steal.
0: That's right. You see that highlight a lot. That was a cool moment.
1: Here's Lawson to lead things off. 2-3-4, part of the order. First pitch by Cyber. That's Spunga. Bounced toward first base. Goes foul. Did talk with Coach Corbin a little bit about that before the game. He basically said, first off, he remembers having exactly no success versus Florida. In the regular season, got swept in 2012 by the Gators. And absolutely got dominated by their closer, Austin Maddox. And he was in the game at the time. They had Anthony Gomez at third. And Coach Corbin basically said, to heck with it, we're not going to score with the hits. So go do your thing, Gomez. That pitch misses inside. One ball, one strike. He just told the runners at first and second to follow. And Vanderbilt came up with one of the most famous plays in the history of the Tim Corbin era back in 2012 here at the Hoover Met. The 1-1 misses inside. Two balls, one strike.
0: That's one thing Corbs will do is he will show a lot of trust in his players at times to make things happen, trusting their instincts. But that's something that you practice. You can't trust your instincts unless you've practiced it.
1: The 2-1. Bottom part of the zone. Does not get the call. Count goes to 3-1.
0: There are things that we talk about, practice, train, that you may or may not use in a season, but at least it's there, it's in the playbook, and you've done it before.
1: Big pitch for Cyber, the 3-1. Misses. Will Vanderbilt challenge? They do not. Ball four.
0: Yeah, I guess Corbin Reynolds felt like that pitch was, in fact, off the plate inside. Sure looked like it didn't miss by a whole lot. But I trust Corb's instincts back there, speaking of instincts.
1: Here's Blake Sear. We're tied up at three, bottom of the fifth inning. First pitch, runner goes. It's a fastball. There's the throw by Reynolds. There's the tag, and he is safe. Boy, just barely did Lawson hold on to the bag.
0: Well, that was another one of those delayed steals like we saw yesterday from Kentucky. Actually, Andrew, he might have just gotten a really good jump on a vault.
1: The 1-0 swings and fouls it off.
0: I think that's what it was. He actually vaulted. I know it looked a little awkward. It wasn't a straight steal for sure. But just continued to creep out at first base till he felt like he had the read and could go.
1: Now Florida's got the runner down at second base. This is the three spot for the Gators. Tied up at three, bottom of the fifth inning. 2-for-2 so far for Blake Sear. Here's the pitch. Inside, it's a strike. Count goes to 1-2. Fastball for Cyber. Double back in the first inning for Sear. A single in the third inning. Right versus right for Cyber. And he throws. That's swung on. Bouncing ball toward third. It's foul. Count stays 1-2 on the transfer from Miami.
0: From what I understand, very, very close friends with Braden Holcomb.
1: Out of Windermere, Florida, which is basically Orlando.
0: So that would check out.
1: The 1-2. Misses inside. Tailing fastball. Two balls, two strikes.
0: Cyber was trying to get the chase there. And we know about the arm side run that he gets on that two-seam action fastball.
1: Pickoff move back to second, safe. Boy, they might have had him if that throw by Cyber was a little bit closer.
0: Yeah, Lawson
1: and Reynolds wants a new pitch call.
0: Lawson was a little slow getting back to the bag there, almost like he was frozen at first when Cyber spun around. Had it been a little bit more on the bag, Mancini might have been able to get that tag down, like you said.
1: Nobody out. Bottom five. Tied up at three. Two balls, two strikes here on Sear. The pitch by Cyber. That's spun. It's a high fly ball. Is this going to carry? Holcomb's at the track, at the fence. He climbs the fence, but it's going to go. A two-run home run, Gators 5, Vanderbilt 3.
0: Well, it's the second time today that we've seen Sear just lean back and hit a high, towering fly ball to left field. The first one carried all the way and hit off the top of the wall in that first inning, and that one got up in the wind and just continued to carry. Braden Holcomb got back to the wall, climbed it, in hopes that he could maybe reach over, but a little bit out of his reach. It's impressive that he was even able to get the barrel to the baseball. That was a fastball that was running up and in.
1: Here's Ethan Sirlik. First pitch. Fouls it off. Right back.
0: Not a terrible pitch by Brendan Cyber at all. Just a strong, strong man at the plate to be able to get that thing out of here to left field.
1: Well, 5 runs on 9 hits for the Gators. The pitch. That's swung on. Fouls it right back. No balls, 2 strikes. Here's the pitch on its way. Misses low. Bounces off the dirt. 1-2. Here to Sirlik. Good stop, Well, Coach Corbin told us the Gators do kind of sit back. They look for the home runs. They don't have a ton of them this season, but want to. Fouls it off. 10th in the SEC with 86 home runs now. But they've got two pops here today. Solo shot by Ghost, a two-run home run by Blake Sear.
0: They've been coming in bunches for them here recently. I think I saw a stat. They had 11 through the first few weeks of conference play, 35 since then.
1: 1-2 pitch off the plate. Two balls, two strikes, right versus right with Surowiec. 0-2 today. The 2-2 off the plate for Cyber. Three balls, two strikes. At the plate, the third baseman for the Gators. A 6'1" sophomore out of Gulfport, Mississippi, transfer from Ole Miss. The 3-2. That's it toward the left side. It's a base hit, the 10th of the game here for Florida. And Vanderbilt's bullpen is going to start to move. Big missed opportunity for Vanderbilt. You tied the game with three runs in the top of the fifth inning. The Gators counter with two. Now a base runner down at first base.
0: Of course, the inning started with a walk. You know that the struggles that we have had with free passes this year. Just got to find a way to limit it. Base hits, that's fine. Make them hit their way on. But when you put guys on in front of base hits, that's when you start to get in trouble really quickly.
1: Here comes Scott Brown to talk things over with Cyber. Up next for Florida, it's going to be McDonald. 0-2 today. A strikeout in the first and third. Five-spotter redshirt sophomore from Tampa. Well, the Vanderbilt Student Life Center is where Southern hospitality meets global innovation. Learn more at the Vanderbilt... at vanderbilt.edu/conferences.
0: If my eyesight's not failing me, Andrew, it looks like Wyatt Netto is going to be getting up loose for the Commodores out there in that left field bullpen.
1: Right versus right, first pitch. Top of the zone, it's a strike. Off speed pitch that time. No balls, one strike. So Gators 5-3, bottom of the fifth inning. Here's the pitch. That's one line drive to center field. There's Rigdon, makes the catch. That was just pelted to center field. He broke in, had to freeze, makes the play. Out number one.
0: That ball hit a second gear when it got out to the outfield. Must have been backspun really well there by McDonald. Laced out to center field, and as you said, Rigdon broke in and to his left, and then all of a sudden had to retreat back a couple steps and make an over-the-shoulder catch on the backhand. Good play there by Rigdon. Good recovery.
1: Up next is Carson Bowen. Right versus right for Cyber. One down. Here's the pitch. Swing and a miss. Nice breaking ball. No balls, one strike, one down. Deep breath for the junior, 6'4", Brennan Cyber. The 0-1. That swung on, hit toward first base, bobbled by Tommy Gooden. He's got time, flips off to Cyber, makes the catch at first base. They've got him for out number two. Good play by Gooden. Kind of a cue shot. Hits off the heel of his glove, bounces towards second base, tracks it down, flips off to Cyber. Out number two.
0: Great job staying with it and a quick recovery there by Tommy Gooden. You could tell off the bat that was ball was going to be trouble because it had all kinds of English on it right off the end of the bat. That thing kicked to Gooden's right, but he didn't panic. Got the baseball, got it to Cyber in time.
1: Good job by Cyber to find the bag as well.
0: Yeah.
1: Here's Stripling, first pitch. Inside, it's going to get past Corbin. Reynolds, runner goes down to third. Reynolds tracks it down. One ball, no strikes.
0: You got to make sure that whatever you do not give this run away at third base now. not give Florida any more momentum. Two runs are certainly within reach here. Three would be as well, but if you can get out of this inning with just the two runs on the two-run shot, then you feel pretty good about going back in there and let your offense go to work.
1: The 1-0. Outside corner, it's a strike. One ball, one strike. So Surowiec down at third base, a two-run home run by Sear has made this 5-3 bottom of the fifth inning. Out of the scratch for the kid from California. Right versus left, he throws to Stripling. That swung on, this one is hit down the right field line. It's going to be foul off the netting. Again, this is round two of the SEC tournament. Vanderbilt got the victory 8-5 versus Kentucky yesterday in the 12-13 matchup as Vanderbilt faces Florida for the first time here in 2026. The 1-2. At swung on, bouncing ball towards second, played by Mike Mancini on a hop at his chest. He goes 4-3 to Gooden, and Vanderbilt does just that. They do not give away the run down at third base despite the two-run home run. Vanderbilt right there, 5-3. We go top six, back to Hoover in just a couple of seconds after this on the Vanderbilt Sports Network from their field.
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1: Welcome back as we go top of the sixth inning. Vanderbilt 5-3. They trail versus Florida. This is the 5-12 matchup. Andrew Allegretic here in the booth alongside J.M. Morris. With Trip Hurd back inside our network studios. Gorgeous afternoon here from Hoover, Alabama. Very hot. Temperatures upper 80s. Some clouds. There's the threat of weather, but not just yet. Again, Vanderbilt trails 5-3 as we go top of the sixth inning for Riker Wade. Six, seven, eight, part of the order for Vanderbilt, just scored three runs. Back in the top of the fifth inning, thanks to a two-run double for Brandon Holcomb, one-run triple for Logan Johnstone. Jackson Barberi, the sophomore, here for the Gators. Right versus left, first pitch on its way. Fastball fouls it off. Heavy fastball, 96-100 for Jackson Barberi. 217 ERA. With 44 strikeouts in 29 innings. The 0-1. Fastball misses inside. One ball, one strike. Three victories, two losses for Barberi. Two saves. 13 walks and two home runs given up. The 1-1. That's hit hard but foul. First base side.
0: Riker Wade got the head of the bat out on a fastball, 96 down and in. After three fastballs, I would expect that you see them try and backfoot him with a breaking ball at some point here in this at bat.
1: The 1-2. There it is, and it's going to hit him. It's the second hit by pitch for Riker Wade here today. On the same exact pitch, Vanderbilt gets a runner down to first base for Rustin Rigdon.
0: Well, I'll take it, Andrew. When I said backfoot him, I didn't mean literally hit him, although I think that might have hit the front leg even. Seeing the replay now, nope, got the back leg. And right on the inside of that left calf, kind of in between the calf muscle and the shin bone. Oh, that hurts, Andrew. That hurts me.
1: I think Riker will take it too, but He's the one that's got to wear that pitch as he takes a walk down that right field line.
14: Mm.
1: Boy, that lower body has been beat up for Riker this season. Of course, twisted his ankle versus Belmont like a month and a half ago. It's never been 100% for Riker. And gets hit basically in the same spot on the same pitch twice here today. I love the fact that the ESPN broadcast shows 12 for 15 stolen bases this season for Riker. Is he going to do that on hobbled wheels today?
0: Yeah, I don't know. Although, they might not be expecting it if you do it first pitch.
1: Here's Rakenin. First pitch, fastball, swung on. This is popped up towards shallow center field. Here comes Jones. Waits, and through the sunglasses, makes the catch. One down.
0: First pitch hitting. Rigdon got a pitch to handle. That was a center cut fastball. He was on time for it. Just got up underneath it. 97. You don't mind the aggressiveness there from Rigdon. He got a pitch that he certainly can handle. Just missed it.
1: Up next for Vanderbilt, this is the 8th spot, Colin Barzee. 0 for 2 so far today. Right versus right. First pitch. A check swing, breaking ball goes through. No balls, one strike.
0: Yeah, Barzee was looking to ambush a first pitch fastball if he got it. Fortunately, got that slider down and away. That late breaking action.
1: No balls, one strike. The pitch by Barbieri. Riker goes. It's a breaking ball. There's the throw to second base. He is safe. Hobbled, wheels, and all. The 13th stolen base of the season for Riker. One ball, one strike on Barzee.
0: There you go, Andrew. Run when they least expect it. They think your leg's hurting. Play a little possum. Take off.
1: His legs do hurt. There's no possum.
0: Oh, yeah, no.
1: Holy cow. A pitch, it's swung on. Fouls it off, right back. One ball, two strikes here for Barzee. Riker's at second base, Vanderbilt trails by two. The pitch. Barzee takes, breaking ball low.
0: That's a really good take there by Colin Barzee. That pitch looked like a strike a long time. Barzee obviously looking for that slider. Wasn't going to take the bait.
1: The 2-2. Swing and a miss. Got the breaking ball. Strikes out this time. Two down.
0: And that one was a little bit more up in the zone. Pitch that out of the hand. Looks like you certainly got to take a hack and protect. It's just not fair, Andrew, when you've got a breaking ball like that and your fastball is upper 90s, touching triple digits. That's why sometimes you just got to eliminate one of those pitches and you'll see aggressive first pitch hacks out of fastball if you get it.
1: Up next for Vanderbilt, here's Reynolds. First pitch. Fastball, swing and a miss.
0: Just like that for Corbin Reynolds.
1: Oh for 2 so far today. Rikers at second base, 5-3 Gators, top six. The pitch by Barbieri. Fastball, swung on, this is popped up, right side of the infield. Here's Curlin. Calls everybody off the second baseman, makes the catch, out number three. Vanderbilt gets Riker to second base, but can't tag a hit off of Barbieri, who so far has gone an inning and a third. No hits, no runs, two strikeouts, no walks. We'll step aside. Come back in just a couple of seconds. Gators 5, Vanderbilt 3, bottom of the sixth inning. Back after this on the Vanderbilt Sports Network from Learfield.
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1: Welcome back. We go bottom of the sixth inning. Vanderbilt Health is the official health care provider of Vanderbilt Athletics. Plus, if Vanderbilt can get the victory here today, certainly hope that they do. 5-3 as we go bottom of the sixth inning, trailing by 2. Hope you can join us tomorrow for Vanderbilt and Alabama from the Hoover Mets. About a 7 p.m. first pitch. Coverage would be on the Vanderbilt Sports Network. 102.5 The Game, always streaming on the Vanderbilt Athletics app. Andrew Allegretta here in the booth alongside Jam Morris. Bottom of the sixth inning. Cade Curlin, Hayden Yost, and Kyle Jones do a border for the Gators. First pitch, misses low. One ball, no strikes from Cyber. Head coach Tim Corbin is 7-4 versus the Gators here in Hoover. The 1-0. Breaking ball misses off the plate. Two balls, no strikes. Of course, Vanderbilt beat the Gators in 2024, 6-3. They split with Florida back in 2023 and took the Saturday game. That pitch is swung on and missed. Count goes to 2-1 to send Vanderbilt to the championship game. That was the J.D. Thompson game, 4 2/3. He was outstanding, a freshman at the time. Incredible junior season last year for J.D. Thompson. That pitch is swung on, hit hard towards center field. Here comes Rigdon. He dives, and he is going to get it. He got it. Rustin, what a play. He lurches forward, leans, and makes the catch right off the top of the turf. One down.
0: What a jump there by Rigdon. He was moving right on the at the ball off the bat. Makes a great play. Picks it right off the turf there on the half dive, half slide there from Rooster. And he's played a really solid center field since Coach Corbin flipped him out there whenever that was, about, what, midway through the conference slate?
1: About so. Here's Yost. First pitch, it's a strike. Outside corner. No balls, one strike, and gotten better and better. He was good from the start. It feels like he keeps getting better, too. The jumps keep getting better for Rigdon in center. That's swung on, and that one is crushed. Back towards right field. It is off the top of the fence here for Yost, played by Johnstone. He's banged up as it's a double for Hayden Yost off the top of the fence, and Logan Johnstone is a little bit gimpy after the play.
0: That ball was smoked off the bat, and Logan Johnstone gave that a heck of an effort, leaping into the wall from a dead sprint. Seems like he's going to be okay. He's waving Coach Corbin and Chris Matarazzo, our athletic trainer, off. Heck of an effort. He almost made an incredible play out there. There's not quite enough time to get back there. That ball was smoked on the line.
1: Do you remember the name B.T. Riopel?
0: Sure do. I remember I saw him hit a walk-off home run here when we were waiting to play back in 2023. That late game against Auburn, it was Riopel that walked it off the game before. I think it was against Alabama, I want to say.
1: I'm getting Riopel vibes from Hayden Yost.
0: Oh, yeah.
1: Like, his numbers are fine. That's Spillman. Fouls it right back. Good ball player. And Riopel was, too. He crushed a couple of home runs versus Vanderbilt at Hawkins Field back in 2023, I think. But the numbers were fine. It's just you look up and against Vanderbilt, B.T. Riopel, it's just popping stuff. And Yost is 3-for-3 here today with a double, a home run, a single. And he bats 247 this year. That pitch is inside. One ball, one strike to Jones.
0: Yeah, it felt like we could never get Riopel out, or he would always come up in a big situation and get a big hit. Got us in that 23 tournament as well when they beat us prior to the semifinal game.
1: With one down, the 1-1 to Jones. It's swung on. Bouncing ball to third. It goes foul. One ball, two strikes.
0: And if, I believe that series in 23 during the regular season was at Florida, actually, and I do think he had...
1: That's right, they swept us.
0: Yeah.
1: Maybe in 2022 or 2024. because he had a home run versus Vanderbilt at Hawkins Field. I do know that somewhere along the line.
0: Might have been 22.
1: The 1-2. That's swung on. Fouls it off. Vandy trails by 2-5-3. Bottom of the sixth inning. The 1-2 to Kyle Jones. Cyber kicks and deals. Swing and a miss. He struck him out. What a pitch. Nice off-speed pitch. Gets out number two.
0: He went to the slider there, and it actually backed up on him a little bit. But sometimes that can be an effective pitch because it doesn't do what the hitter thinks it's going to do. Induces the swing and a miss. Gets a big strikeout for out number two, and looks like that's going to do it for Brennan Cyber.
1: Game two versus Vanderbilt back in 2022, went 3-for-4, had 5 RBIs that day, and 3 home runs.
0: Yeah, those are the kind of days you don't forget, Andrew.
1: Oh, goodness. Well, that's going to do it for Brennan Cyber. Vanderbilt 5-3. They trail by 2. 2 outs here in the bottom of the sixth inning. New pitcher for Vanderbilt will step aside. Back after this on the Vanderbilt Sports Network from their field.
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1: New pitcher for Vanderbilt with 2 outs. Bottom of the sixth inning is Wyatt Netto, the 6'6" righty freshman out of Gorham, Maine. Big spot for the freshman, runner down at second base. He'll face off against Brendan Lawson, the 2 spot for the Gators, in a must-have game for Vanderbilt's NCAA tournament hopes. Got that fastball, a changeup, the death ball slider. We'll see what pitching coach Scott Brown calls here for Netto versus Lawson. The shortstop is 2-for-2 here today, plus a base on balls. Right versus left for Netto. Here's the pitch. Misses low. That was the death ball. 1 ball, no strikes. And it's an interesting stance for Lawson. Stands all the way back in the batter's box and stands very tall. A little bit Craig Counsell-esque. 1 ball, no strikes. Here's the pitch. Misses inside. Slider. 2 balls, no strikes.
0: Well, you are right, Andrew. That is eerily similar to Craig Counsell. Not quite as weird. Counsell looked awkward up there, and it looks like they're just going to put Lawson on here with the intentional walk, which I don't mind that so much.
1: Yeah, they'll go right versus right with Sear.
0: Although, this guy has gotten you today a couple times, so better make your pitches here if you're Wyatt Neto.
1: Lawson, Sear, and Yost have been the top three hitters for Florida, the 2, 3, and 9 hitters. Right versus right for Blake Sear. Here's the pitch. There's a strike outside corner. One ball, no strike.

0: all together.
1: The 1-1. That swung on, popped up, straight back and out of play. Got the fastball at 95. One ball, two strikes, two down. So then it becomes incumbent on Neto to land that pitch for a strike.
0: Sure does. Which pitch is not necessarily designed to be landed for a
1: Correct.
0: Strike, which therein lies the problem.
1: The 1-2. Ooh, just missed. Corbin Reynolds will challenge. If Vanderbilt gets the flip, we are done. With the bottom of the sixth inning. Here we go. Vanderbilt's, I believe, first challenge of the afternoon. It's a strike. What a challenge by Corbin Reynolds. He does land the death ball for a strike in the bottom part of
0: the
1: zone.
0: Right at the bottom. Barely got it.
1: Just barely nicked the bottom part of the zone. And once again for Corbin Reynolds, I think that's 3-for-4 on his challenges. And the fourth that he didn't get was just a flyer.
0: Yeah, for sure. I'm going to give him a pass on that one.
1: No doubt. Great job by Corbin. We go top seven. Vanderbilt trails 5-3. Good spot there by Neto to come through. Back after this to Hoover on the Vanderbilt Sports Network from Learfield.
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1: We're back in Hoover, Alabama. Andrew Allegretic in the booth alongside J.M. Morris. Trip Hurd is back inside our network studios. Jackson Barbieri continues for the Gators. Inning and a third out of the bullpen. No hits, no runs. Two strikeouts, no walks. Brody Johnston to lead things off. A double back in the fifth inning. Vanderbilt scored three. Back in the fifth inning, a two-run double by Braden Holcomb. One-run triple by Logan Johnstone. Top of the order for Vanderbilt, Brody Johnston, Mike Mancini, and Holcomb for the doors in those black uniforms and gold pinstripes here today. As a much-needed cloud drifts overhead. Knocks down the heat for just a couple of seconds. First pitch to Brody. Fastball for a strike outside corner. No balls, one strike.
0: That was an unhittable fastball there from Barbieri. 96, down and away.
1: The 0-1. That swung on and missed. No balls, two strikes, breaking ball. Coach Corbin talks about that with Coach O'Sullivan all of the time because they know each other so well. The pitch that O'Sullivan loves more than anything is that dotted fastball down and away. That pitch is swung on, fouls it off. Of course, they spent a ton of time together at Clemson under the very, very successful coach Jack Leggett.
0: Yeah, what a coaching staff over there at that time.
1: Loaded. The 0-2, off the plate. One ball, two strikes. No balls, two strikes. Brody Johnston at the plate. Breaking ball is off the plate. Two balls, two strikes. I know Coach Corbin is focused on these guys finding success for themselves. I certainly hope that Coach Corbin could get to the streak of 21, which would match Jack Leggett. That pitch is swung on. This is lifted towards right field. It's got some carry, but not enough here for Yost. It's caught at the track. There's the first down. Like for Coach Corbin, who's given so much to this program, I was hoping he could get to 21, which would tie Jack Leggett. At the moment, 19.
0: Yeah. Certainly, there's a coach that deserves that, it would be Corbs for sure. And of course, he's never thinking.

0: about that. He's only thinking about this team and has basically told these guys, you don't need to carry the legacy of this program. You guys worry about you.
1: First pitch, Mancini. Fastball spots it up inside corner. No balls, one strike. Here's the pitch. Breaking ball, swung on. Bouncing ball toward the right side, played by Cade Curlin. He throws 4-3. Here's your second out. Now, Vanderbilt did pass the longest streak that Texas has ever had with 18 under coach Cliff Gustafson from 1979 to 1996. Clemson had 21 from 1987 to 2007 under coach Jack Leggett and Bill Wilhelm. Rice had 23 from 1995 to 2007, of course, under Wayne Graham. First pitch to Holcomb. Breaking ball, misses low. One ball, no strikes. Two outs, bases empty. No hits so far for Vanderbilt off of Jackson Barberi. The 1-0. Fastball misses. 97 off the play. Two balls, no strikes. The 2-0. That's off the play. Three balls, no strikes. Of course, Coach Corbin has talked a couple of times about the significance of Wayne Graham on this program and building a premier college baseball program at such a high-achieving academic institution. The 3-0. Up and in, ball four. One of the first calls that Coach Corbin made was to Wayne Graham when he got the job. And then it meant so much to him to open up 2007 with David Price in Houston and beats Rice to start the season. Yeah.
0: Full circle moment. It can be done at academic institutions, Andrew. You got to have the right leader in place, though.
1: Without question.
0: Well, two outs. Here we go again, Andrew.
1: Brings us to John Stone. First pitch, fastball, misses low, and Florida will challenge. They've got three challenges left. The challenge by Bowen. The pitch is a strike. Boy, what a difficult pitch to get to. Fastball 97, right there by your knees. No balls, one strike on John Stone. The 0-1. Misses low. Fastball. One ball, one strike on John Stone. One for two here today. Got his first crippled of the season back in the fifth inning. The 1-1. Breaking ball, it's a strike, bottom part of the zone. One ball, two strikes, two down. Vanderbilt still does not have a hit versus Jackson Barberi. The sophomore out of the bullpen. Two innings, no hits, no runs. Two strikeouts, one walk. Holcomb's at first base. The 1-2. Misses inside. Breaking ball, two balls, two strikes.
0: Again, we see Florida go to that back foot breaking ball to the left-handed hitter with two strikes. Nice job there by Logan Johnstone, not taking the bait.
1: A small apropos of nothing, but Eddie Newsom is a left-handed umpire. I don't feel like I see that a ton. I just noticed it.
0: Yeah.
1: The 2-2. Up and away. Three balls, two strikes. I said apropos of nothing.
0: That is an interesting observation that you made. You're right. I haven't seen a whole lot of left-handed umpires.
1: Payoff pitch with two down. Here's the pitch. Swung on, fouls it off right back.
0: Regardless of what happens, we're in this at-bat with Johnstone. Productive ABs from Holcomb and Johnstone here. You've tagged a few more pitches on Barberi. And it seems
1: the recruiting days are creeping up on you. The 3-2. That swung on. Bouncing ball. Foul. Bobbled, but played by Blankmeyer. Good stuff.
0: Yeah, I thought he was Barberi in high school, but maybe I got some bad information, or maybe the pronunciation guide is just wrong.
1: or I'm misunderstanding the pronunciation guide.
0: That is plausible, too.
1: Sure does look like Barberi. Three balls, two strikes, right versus left. He throws. That's Spillane, fouls it off.
0: This is a veteran at bat right now from Logan Johnstone against a tough right-handed pitcher.
1: Well, 0 for 3 yesterday for Johnstone, but walked twice. Here today, 1 for 2. Walked, tripled, and got his 43rd RBI of the season. A graduate transfer out of California. The 3-2. Swing and a miss at a breaking ball. Strikes him out. Strands Holcomb down at first base. We will go bottom seven. Vanderbilt trails 5-3. Back after this.
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1: We go bottom seven here from the Hoover Met. Andrew Allegretic here in the booth alongside J.M. Morris. Ethan Surowick to lead things off versus Wyatt Netto, the freshman out of Maine, the 5.54 ERA so far. He has faced two batters, an intentional walk of Lawson, the strikeout of Sear. On a fantastic challenge by Corbin Reynolds, we are in the bottom of the seventh inning. Vanderbilt for sure. This is a critical, critical game for Vanderbilt's NCAA tournament hopes. Not to just drag our way through the mathematics, but Vanderbilt's RPI is not what you would like. Having said that, there are other metrics for Vanderbilt that favor them much better, something called DSR, that is up in the 50s. Vanderbilt has 14 Southeastern Conference victories. 73% of the time, that does get an SEC team into the tournament. But again, Vanderbilt dealt with just huge amounts of injuries back in February. First pitch to Surowick. Fastball misses inside. One ball, no strikes. Vanderbilt spends a good part of February, March, at times April, trying to figure out the puzzle pieces. And at times took on too much water at non-conference games. That goes up and in. Two balls, no strikes. So I think Coach Corbin sort of feels the same way. It's the RPI is not everything. It does not tell the whole story, but he recognizes the mistakes the team made when it could have controlled its own destiny, too. That's up and in. Three balls, no strikes.
0: Yeah, and you're talking about very slim margins in certain games that if they go a different direction, we're having a much different conversation
1: much
0: right
1: now. Much different conversation. The 3-0. Misses ball four. Leadoff walk to Surowick.
0: But I do feel like if you're going to rely so heavily on one metric, that metric being RPI, that the common man should be able to calculate it personally. That's just a personal opinion of mine.
1: That's a fair take, because I have asked plenty of people that are very, very smart with calculators. What numbers do I need to put into a calculator to get the RPI? I don't have an answer. I mean, it's your winning percentage, your opponent's winning percentage, and your opponent's winning percentage with some weighted metrics for home versus road. First pitch is off the plate here to Caden McDonald. One ball, no strikes. Part of the reason Kentucky, despite the fact that they've lost 3 out of 4 to Vanderbilt, has one less Southeastern Conference victory. They've only won 2 weekends in the SEC, one versus Tennessee, one versus Alabama. Part of the reason they're so high in the RPI is they went on the road to Greensboro and to Evansville to open up the year. They took 5 out of 6 to some extent, you could say that's gaming the system. I don't know. But there's such a high value on road games that Kentucky went on the road, and their RPI is up in the 30s. So their chance of making it is better than Vanderbilt's, despite the fact that it's an awfully hard take to take Kentucky and not Vanderbilt based on head-to-head.
0: And overall conference record. And the fact that you only won two conference weekends versus we won four? Yes, four.
1: Yeah. The 1-0. There's a fastball for a strikeout. The victories versus LSU, Tennessee, Kentucky, and South Carolina. But again, for Vanderbilt's, have to control what you can control. Pickoff move back to first base. The part of it that I feel like is out of Vanderbilt's control, and at times they don't get credit for, which it is what it is. But it's not like Vanderbilt scheduled a bunch of cupcakes and then lost to the cupcakes. You tried to go out there, go to Vegas, go to Arlington, and teams that were typically high RPI teams that misses off the plate, two balls, one strike, didn't have good seasons. Arizona, Irvine, Texas Tech, and Vanderbilt went 1-5 in those two trips. Again, that's partly on Vanderbilt for sure to win those games, and they didn't. But those weigh you down, despite the fact that you scheduled teams that to start the season were top 25. Arizona, UC Irvine, Texas Tech, typically very, very good. You can't control that, and the metrics fall where they fall. The 2-1. Swing and a miss on a fastball at 93. Two balls, two strikes to McDonald. Vanderbilt trails 5-3. Bottom of the seventh inning.
0: You're right. At the end of the day, you got to take care of your own business, and we had plenty of opportunities to do that and still have opportunity right here in front of us.
1: That's right. The 2-2. Off and in. Three balls, two strikes. This is the five spot for head coach Kevin O'Sullivan in his 19th season with the Gators. The 3-2. Swing and a miss, struck him out on a fastball that was surely ball four. Gets away with one.
0: 3-2, you got him in swing mode right there. A lot of hitters will expand their zone a little bit on 3-2 pitches because you don't want to take strike three. That high riding fastball there from Neto at 94. A little bit of arm side run. Got the swing.
1: Here's Carson Bowen, 0-2 today. Did walk back in the third inning. Runner down at first base is Surowiec. He's 2-for-3 on stolen bases this season. Now 5 runs on 11 hits here today for the Gators. 3-on-5 for Vanderbilt. One down, bottom seven. Neto kicks and deals. Check swing, top of the zone. It misses. One ball, no strikes. Big game for the Gators, though, as they try to play their way to a top 8 national seed. Likely just off that cut line at the moment. The 1-1. Breaking ball is off the plate here for Neto. That's the curveball. Two balls, no strikes. Fourth pitcher for Vanderbilt at the moment in the game. The 2-0. That swung on. Pops it up straight back out of play back toward the stands. Two balls, one strike. Tyler Baird, Matthew Shorey, Brennan Seiber, and Wyatt Neto. Two innings for Baird, 5 hits, 3 runs. Shorey goes 1 inning, 2 hits, no runs. Brennan Seiber goes 2 2/3, 4 hits, 2 runs. And so far for Neto, 2/3 of a frame. 2 strikeouts, 2 walks. The 2-1. Up and in. 3 balls, 1 strike. Neto's got a little bit of that Grayson Carter thing going on, where never gives up hits or doesn't give up a ton of them, but you look at the line, it's very crowded.
0: Yeah. Yeah, that's...
1: Which, that'll get better as he gets older.
0: 100%.
1: The 3-1. Misses, ball four inside. Runners at first and second here for the Gators.
0: And for him, similar to Nate Schlote, it's just all about the fastball command for these guys. The secondary stuff, we know how good it is and how difficult it is for anyone to square either of those pitchers up. I mean, you look at the numbers, it's the damage is not done on batted balls more times than not. It looks like that is going to do it for Wyatt Netto, though.
1: Yep, that will do it for Netto. So two strikeouts, three walks, no hits, no runs. Responsible for the runners at first and seconds. Vanderbilt certainly needs one of those trademark double plays here in the bottom of the seventh inning, trailing by two, 5-3. We'll step aside, come back in just a couple of seconds, find out the new pitcher after this on the Vanderbilt Sports Network from Learfield.
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1: New pitcher for Vanderbilt in a critical spot is the junior out of Pennsylvania. It's Luke Gunn, 5.06 ERA, 40 strikeouts, 19 walks this season, 32 innings pitched, 2 victories, 1 loss. Has allowed 4 home runs, 7 doubles, has runners at first and second, 5-3. Vanderbilt trails by 2 versus one of the best pitching staffs in the conference and country in the Gators. So keeping this game 5-3 feels ultra paramount for Vanderbilt right now, for the junior Luca.
0: You said exactly what I was going to say, Andrew. Big spot here for Guth. You've got to hold this game right here as it's getting late. Just 6 outs left to work with.
1: First pitch to Stripling. That swung on, bounced foul. Breaking ball inside. No balls, one strike. Just ripped it down that right field line. Bounces it foul. No balls, one strike on Stripling. 1-for-3 here today. Singled in the second. Struck out in the third. Went 4-3 in the fifth inning. Right versus left, as Guth throws off the plate. Changeup, 1-1. Sirwick's at second base, Bowen's at first base. Both got on for the walk. The 1-1. It's a strike, bottom part of the zone. Good breaking ball. 1-2 by Guth.
0: Really good breaking ball there from Luke Guth. Drop that thing right in, right around the knees on the outer portion.
1: The 1-2. It's swung on, bouncing ball toward first. It's a fair ball. Good, it makes the play. Goes to first, gets the second out. Sirwick goes to third. Bowen goes to first base. Good job by Gooden. Kind of an awkward ball down at first base, but Gooden hangs in there. Makes the play on the chopper.
0: That ball hugged that first base line. Had a lot of topspin on it. Goody kind of had to smother it as he got one of those little awkward in between hops there, and you're hoping it doesn't hit the bag. You're dealing with that. Is the ball fair? Is it not? So nice job by Goody, just smothering it, getting the out.
1: First pitch to Cade Curlin. Nice breaking ball for a strike. No balls, one strike, two down. Runners at second and third for Curlin, the second baseman. Batting 265 this season. 0 for 3 here today. Right versus right for Gunn. He fires. That swung on, bouncing ball, foul, third baseline. As close as the last one was fair at first base, this one was that close, foul at third.
0: Yeah, sure was. Breathe a sigh of relief. It was foul by about a foot or so.
1: No balls, two strikes, two down for Gunn versus Curlin. With two on, bottom seven. The junior fires up and in. Fastball, 92. One ball, two strikes.
0: Remember what a thorn in our side Cade Curlin was his freshman season in 2023?
1: Bless.
0: Looked like he was going to have quite a career, but unfortunately, similar to Chris Maldonado, dealt with a very serious shoulder injury that required surgery.
1: 1-2, misses high. Two balls, two strikes. I think he set the second base home run record at Florida as a freshman or sophomore, like 16 home runs. He was excellent.
0: I feel like it was probably his freshman year, because I think sophomore year is when he got hurt.
1: The 2-2. That swung on, poked. It's going to go up the middle. It's a base hit. That scores one. That will score two. Breaking ball outside part of the plate, and Curlin just touched it up the middle.
0: That is heartbreaking right there. You make your pitch if you're Luke Guth. That was about as well of an executed breaking ball as you can make right there. And Curlin, I just talked about him being a thorn in our side. He literally just throws the bat out at the ball and guides it up the middle of the field, and I think it actually deflected off the second base umpire out there. One-handed swing. That is tough, Andrew.
1: Well, 7-3 the score, bottom seven now. Here's Hayden Yost. First pitch, it's a strike. You could see Luke Guth mouth no way after that hit by Curlin. That ball was not a strike. It was down and out of the zone, and Curlin just threw the bat at it and got a little bit of that Vanderbilt luck versus Kentucky from yesterday, where everything found some space but the doors. That one finds some space for Curlin. The 0-1. That swung on, tagged hard towards center field. Rigdon's at the track and makes the catch. Well, Vanderbilt officially has serious work to do as we go top of the eighth inning. Doors trail by four with possibly their season on the line. We'll step aside, come back in just a couple of seconds. JM, thank
0: Andrew,
1: you.
0: Thanks for having me.
1: Back after this on the Vanderbilt Sports Network from Learfield.
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12: Welcome back inside the Learfield Network studios. Tripp Hurd with you. Quick scoreboard update in the ACC tournament. Day two, Miami and Stanford in the 5-12 matchup. The Hurricanes go out to an 11-2 victory over the Cardinal. That one just has gone final. Over in the Big Ten tournament, currently Ohio State leads Rutgers 3-2. They're in the bottom of the eighth there. And then the Conference USA tournament, opening day there for the Western Kentucky Hilltoppers, who are out to a 6-0 lead over Middle Tennessee. Now back to Hoover and Andrew Allegretta.
1: Tripp, thank you so much. As always, new pitcher for Florida. In the top of the eighth inning is Ernesto Lugo-Canchola, a 6'5" graduate student from Pleasant Grove, Utah. A transfer from a junior college and the University of Utah. Our score 7-3. Vanderbilt trails by 4. Tommy Gooden to lead things off here for Vandy. So 5-6-7, part of the order for Gooden, Riker, and Rigdon. Left versus left. Vanderbilt trails by 4. First pitch on its way. Nice breaking ball swung on and missed. No balls, one strike. Well, numbers for Lugo-Canchola. He's thrown 30 and a third innings so far this season. 4.45 ERA, 41 strikeouts, 10 walks. Here's the pitch. Gooden swings, fouls it off. Breaking ball inside. No balls, two strikes. 7 home runs allowed. 3 doubles. 26 hits and 16 runs. Left on left for Gooden. Vanderbilt trails by 4, 7-3, top 8. Here's the pitch. Swing and a miss. Fastball struck him out. Strikeout 42 this season for Lugo-Canchola. 0-4 for Gooden today. Now Vanderbilt with 5 outs left to go. 3 runs on 5 hits, 7 runs on 12 hits for the Gators. Here's the pitch. Riker takes inside. Fastball 92. Vanderbilt scored 3 runs back in the top of the 5th inning. A 2-run double by Holcomb, 1-run triple by Johnstone. Fouls it off. 1 ball, 1 strike. Defense for the Gators. Surowiec's at third base. Lawson's the shortstop. Curlin's the second baseman. Stripling's at first. The catcher's Bowen. Sear, Jones, and Yost in the outfield. At pitch, bounced foul. 1 ball, 2 strikes, third base side, past Coach Corbett. Muggy temperatures here today from Hoover, upper 80s. Clear skies at the moment. The 1-2. Struck him out. Fastball 93. Out number 2. Bases empty, 2 down. Well, for Vanderbilt, no hits since the 5th inning, since that triple by Johnstone. Of course, Jackson Barbieri came out of the bullpen. He was outstanding. This is one of the best pitching staffs in the conference. Here's Rustin Rigdon, fast from the right side. First pitch. Misses low. 1 ball, no strikes. A 4.40 ERA as a team is number 3. They give up very, very few home runs. In fact, the fewest home runs allowed this season, about 40 of them. At pitch, bottom part of the zone, the Gators will challenge on a fastball 93. At the moment, 2 balls, no strikes. Here's the challenge from Bowen. And the strike zone in the ABS here in college is a little bit bigger than it is in professional baseball. That's a strike bottom part of the zone. It's 23% of the hitter's heights on the bottom part of the zone, 58% of the hitter's height on the top part of the zone. It's got the buffer zone on the outside and inside part of the plate. The 1-1. Misses inside. 2 balls, 1 strike. It is worth noting, it does not depend if a hitter crouches or stands tall. Their strike zone in terms of the ABS is predetermined based on the measurements. The 2-1. That swung on, this is hit. It's lobbed toward left field. Here comes Sear. He will make the catch as his hat falls off. Vanderbilt trails by 4, 7-3. We go bottom of the eighth inning. Vanderbilt will have one more crack against the Gators. But first, Luke Guth will throw for the Doors. Back in just a couple of seconds after this on the Vanderbilt Sports Network from Learfield.
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1: Welcome back as we go bottom of the eighth inning. Luke Guth throws here for Vanderbilt versus Jones, Lawson, and Sear. Vanderbilt trails 7-3 here in this bottom of the eighth inning. Vanderbilt will have one more crack in the top half of the ninth inning with Barzy, Reynolds, and Brody Johnston. That's 8-9-1 for Vanderbilt. Got to keep this 7-3 and try to keep yourselves within one swing. One for four for Jones today. A 6'3" redshirt sophomore out of Athens, Georgia. Transfer from Stetson. First pitch. Right versus right. That's swung on. That's hit toward right field. Here's Johnstone. Makes the catch just shy of the track. One pitch, one out. Here for Luke Guth in the bottom of the eighth inning. Black uniforms with gold pins here for Vanderbilt's. White uniforms for Florida. Trimmed in Gators blue. Right versus left with Lawson. 2-for-2 here today. Double, single, and two walks. First pitch, breaking ball. Misses outside. Little bit of a shift here for Vanderbilt. Riker Waite goes behind second base. Brody Johnston stays put at third. One ball, no strike for Guth versus Lawson. He pumps, he kicks and throws. Misses outside. Off-speed pitch. Two balls, no strikes to Lawson. Boy, the 2-3 hitters for the Gators have just crushed Vanderbilt today. 5-for-6 between Lawson and Blake Sear. The 2-0. That misses low. At the moment, the turning point here today. A two-run home run by Blake Sear in the bottom of the fifth inning. Vanderbilt had just tied the game. 3-3 thanks to Logan Johnstone is triple. And the Gators countered with a two-run shot from Sear in the bottom half. There's a fastball for a strike outside corner. Count goes to 3-1. Again, this is one of the best pitching staffs in the conference, which is why the Gators are 18-12. The only team to take 2 out of 3 from Georgia this year. The 3-1. Vanderbilt will challenge on what has been called ball four. Vanderbilt has all three of its challenges remaining. This was called by Corbin Reynolds. The pitch is a strike. Bottom part of the zone. Count goes to 3-2. Not by much. We are talking about nibbling it.
19: Good job.
1: Good challenge by Reynolds. So count goes full, 3 balls, 2 strikes. The shift is on this time for Lawson. As Guth fires away. That swung on, this one is hit toward right field. Johnstone is back and it is gone. Well, instead of a walk, it's a home run for Lawson, his 15th of the season. New score, 8-3. Went 410 feet here for the shortstop for the Gators. Three-two pitch just stayed up in the zone from Luke Gunn. Here's the pitch to Sear. That's swung on, that is hit down the left field line. That's troubled as well for Blake Sear. He needs a triple for a cycle. As Holcomb digs it out, throws to Mike Mancini. It's a double, the second of the game for Sear. Well, for an offense that at times has been streaky, this has to be one of the best games of the season for Lawson and Sear back-to-back. Incredible. 7-for-8 for Lawson and Sear, including 2 home runs, 2 doubles, a bucket load of RBIs. Here's Ethan Surowiec. Here's the pitch. Misses off the plate. 1 ball, no strikes. Right versus right for Goth. Here's the pitch. That misses low. 2 balls, no strikes. The 2-0. There's a challenge on a pitch that Eddie Newsom calls ball 3. Very quick challenge there by Corbin Reynolds. It's a ball, not by much. So 3 balls, no strikes. Runner down at second base. Surowiec's at the plate. Vanderbilt trails by 5. 8 runs on 14 hits for the Gators. 3-on-5 for Vandy. The 3-0. Misses. No, it does get the outside part of the plate. 3 balls, 1 strike on Surowiec. Well, Vanderbilt took down Kentucky yesterday, 8-5, which trails the Gators by 5 here in the bottom of the 8th inning. 1 down, the 3-1. Check swing, ball 4. Here comes Coach Corbin. He'll take the baseball from Luke Gunn. Vanderbilt season, boy, it's very much on the line. I think there's a lot of arguments to be made about Vanderbilt being included in the field of 64. But the one metric that always carries so much weight has just been weighed down for Vanderbilt all season, the RPI. New pitcher for Vanderbilt will step aside. Come back in just a couple of seconds after this on the Vanderbilt Sports Network from Learfield.
19: Vanderbilt Business.
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1: New pitcher for Vanderbilt out of the bullpen is Jacob Faulkner. The upperclassman from Florida, transferred from Princeton. Runners at first and second. Vanderbilt trails by 5-8-3, bottom of the eighth inning. We'll see if Vanderbilt can get out of this jam and put together one last push versus the Gators in the top of the ninth inning to keep the season alive. You never close the door 100% until the brackets are out. Again, Vanderbilt has 14 Southeastern Conference victories, 73% of the time that gets you in. But the RPI always holds this really huge weight, it feels like, for the committee. And Vanderbilt is in the 70s, which typically speaking does not get it done. But we'll see. You don't close the door until you absolutely have to. And certainly, if you're Vanderbilt, if you've got three outs to go in the top of the ninth inning, if you've got outs, you've got life. And Vanderbilt certainly does. Jacob Faulkner, let's see, is fiddling with his pitch gun. Looks like he's good to go. See if Vanderbilt can turn a double play, get through this jam. McDonald's at the plate, 0 for 4 here today. Gators 4 for 14 with runners in scoring position. A spin back to second base. A pickoff here for Faulkner as Sear is safe. Vanderbilt 2 for 13 with runners on base. 2 for 6 with runners in scoring position. The Gators 5 for 20 with runners on base and 4 for 14 with runners in scoring position. Here's the pitch. Off the plate. One ball, no strikes. Fastball that time for Faulkner, 83, the sidearm thrower. As that fastball, 84, has that breaking ball that drops into the mid-70s. Runners at first and second for the Gators, bottom eights. That pitch, breaking ball, off the plate. Two balls, no strikes. Well, bit of a microcosm for Vanderbilt's pitching staff down the stretch here today versus the Gators. All about strike zone control. Can you find the zone if you're the pitching staff? That's up and away. Three balls, no strikes. Too often this season, that was a really heavy problem. It's on Vanderbilt at the moment. Three balls, no strikes here from Faulkner. Here's the pitch. Here's a fastball for a strike. Three balls, one strike. Again, the story for Vanderbilt so much is about injuries at the beginning part of the season. But again, got opportunities versus North Dakota State, Central Arkansas, Indiana, a few others that if you flip those, that swung on, foul tipped right back. Count goes to 3-2. It's likely a different story with the RPI, or if there's no fog in Como, or if the call that was perceived on the field stands in Como. It might be a little bit different too. Here's the pitch. Fouls and off. In a season of thin margins for Vanderbilt, too many of them did not go Vanderbilt's way. But again, Vanderbilt still has life in the top of the ninth inning. But such a critical moment for Jacob Faulkner to keep Vanderbilt within striking distance. The 3-2. That swung on, hit hard toward left field. Holcomb at the track, makes the catch. Line drive play. caught by Holcomb in left field off the bat of McDonald, two down. Here's Carson Bowen. Right versus left, first pitch. It's a strike. Should say right versus right. Excuse me. 0 for 2 here today for Bowen. Did walk in the third. Did walk in the seventh inning. A 6-3, 3-1 in the first and fifth. Runners at first and second for the Gators. The 0-1 pitch from Faulkner. He throws. It's in there. Slow breaking ball. First strike, no balls. Two strikes at 73. No balls, two strikes, two down. The pitch to the catcher. It's swung on. It's looped down that left field line. It's going to drop in foul. No balls, two strikes, two down. Here on Bowen. And the pitch. Just misses off the plate. One ball, two strikes. Soto shot from Brandon Lawson here in the bottom of the eighth inning so far. 8-3 Gators. The 1-2. That's swung on. Fouls it off. Right field side. The 1-2 misses up and away. Fastball 83 from Faulkner. Two balls, two strikes, two down. As some clouds settle overhead, temperatures upper 80s here today. Vanderbilt versus Florida, round two of the SEC tournament. The 2-2 on its way. That's swung on. Fouls it straight back. Count stays 2-2 on Bowen. Runner down at second base is Sear. Surowiecki at first base. Again, the 2-3, and to some extent, 4 part of the order have just been a menace. 3-for-3 for Lawson today. 4-for-5 for Sear. And Surowiecki, 1-for-3 today. Here's the pitch. Swing and a miss, struck him out. Finishes off the bottom of the eighth inning. Well, Vanderbilt needs 5 runs to keep this game going. They trail 8-3. We'll step aside. Vanderbilt will send... When we come back, Barzy Reynolds and Brody Johnston to the play. Back after this on the Vanderbilt Sports Network from Learfield.
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1: New pitcher for Florida as we go top of the ninth inning. Luke McNelly, 6'3", junior out of Milton, Georgia. He'll face off against Barzy. Looks like Al Kaikea will bat for Vanderbilt's. And then Brody Johnston. So So it does like Al Kaikea will pinch hits for Corbin Reynolds here in the top of the ninth inning. Vanderbilt trails 8-3. The Doors tied this game up at 3 in the top of the fifth inning. Two-run double by Holcomb, one-run triple by Logan Johnstone. In the bottom of the fifth inning, the Gators got a two-run home run by Blake Sear. They scored two runs in the bottom of the seventh inning on just a tapper up the middle by Cade Curlin and a solo shot by Lawson, bottom of the eighth inning, has given the Gators five unanswered runs, and Vanderbilt needs five here in the top of the ninth inning, or the trip here at Hoover is done for Vandy. Oh for 3 so far today for Barzee. Batting .265 this season despite all of the problems with his shoulder. First pitch, it's in there from Luke McNelly. 3.48 ERA, one save, 31 innings, 42 strikeouts, 15 walks. Barzee steps back in, the junior out of Naperville, Illinois. The 0-1. Breaking ball, swing and a miss. No balls, two strikes on Barzee. Vandy trails 8-3, top of the ninth inning. Here's the pitch on its way. Breaking ball, fouls it off, right back. No balls, two strikes on Barzee. Boy, this does feel like a missed opportunity of a season for Barzee. Opens up 2026 with a 3-home run performance versus TCU at the Rangers ballpark. A couple of weeks later, hurts his shoulder and just changes the whole year. Fastball up and in. Of course, came back, hit 3 home runs in one game versus Texas A&M. Has 11 total this year for Barzee, but could never really catch. The 1-2. A check swing goes through. It's a strikeout on the breaking ball. One down, top of the ninth inning. Here's Al Kaikea, the sophomore out of Hawaii. Vandy trails by 5. Right versus right for Kea. First pitch. Breaking ball. First strike outside corner. No balls, one strike. Well, 3 home runs this season for Al Kai. Batting 176, 7 RBIs. Here's the pitch by McNelly. That drops in, it's a strike, no balls, 2 strikes. In fact, 3-for-17 for Kea. If he hits it, it goes far. The 0-2. Fastball rings him up. Back-to-back strikeouts by McNelly. Again, Vanderbilt does not have a hit versus this bullpen. No hits since the triple by Logan Johnstone. Here's Brody Johnston with 2 down, top of the ninth inning. He has been sensational this year. 1-for-4 here today with a double. First pitch. Got the fastball up and away. 1-ball, no strikes. Batting .330. 15 home runs. He's got 30 home runs in his career. 47 RBIs. The 1-0. That's up and in. 2 balls, no strikes. Mike Mancini's on deck if we get there. 2 down, top of the ninth inning. Base is empty for Vandy, trails by 5. Open stance right side for Johnston. Here's the pitch. There's a strike, breaking ball, outside corner. 2-1. Right versus right as McNelly throws. Swings and fouls it off. 2 balls, 2 strikes on Brody. That tapped off his foot. Well, the 2025 tournament MVP at the plate. Vanderbilt down to its final strike. The 2-2. That swung up. Line drive right back up. It'll hit for Brody Johnston. That keeps the thing going here for Mike Mancini. His second hit of the game for Brody. What a season for Mike Mancini. Vanderbilt's second team All-SEC performer. 20 stolen bases, 15 home runs. The senior out of Endwell, New York, right versus left. With two down, Brody's at first base. First pitch, Brody goes. Fastball inside corner for a strike, defensive indifference. Brody's at second base. No balls, one strike on Mancini. And time is called by Eddie.

0: person that did that the best so often when the other programs were trying to find their footing was Tim Corbin through 2014-2019. We'll see what happens. 14 Southeastern Conference wins is something that got Vanderbilt into the tournament back in 2022. They got in with 13 conference wins back in 2024. We'll see what happens in a couple of days. But if this is the end of the line for our 2025-2026 broadcast calendar, my name is Andrew Allegretta. As always, a huge thank you for all of you to make us a part of your Vanderbilt game days. Final score, one more time here from Hoover, 8-3. The Gators get the victory over Vanderbilt on a muggy, muggy day here in Alabama. Trip Hurd takes you the rest of the way on the Vandy Boys postgame show. My name is Andrew Allegretta. Again, signing off here from Hoover, back in just a couple of seconds with Trip on the Vanderbilt Sports Network from their field.
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0: It's got some carry. This one is back, and it is gone.
4: 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Got him.
3: 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The game starts here.
0: Here's the 3-1. Johnstone swings. He's going to drive this one. It is deep gorge right field, and it is off the top of the fence for Logan Johnstone. Holcomb scores. We are tied. Johnstone is on his way to third. He slides in head first ahead of the throw. It's a triple for Logan Johnstone. His first of the season. It comes at Hoover 3-3, top five.
5: Rupert with you back inside the Learfield Network studios to wrap things up. That was your Holiday Inn Play of the Game. Tie things up at 3-3, but Vanderbilt goes on to fall to the Florida Gators 8-3, the final score. Quick look at the scoreboard from today. The early game, Mississippi State took care of business against Missouri 12-2, the final there after six innings. And coming up next in Hoover will be Arkansas and Tennessee, the nightcap tonight. Should start around 9 o'clock with LSU and Auburn. Elsewhere in the ACC tournament, today we've got a couple of games already in the books. The early one today went the way of the Virginia Cavaliers. They knock off Duke 6-4 in Game 2. Miami took care of business against Stanford 11-2, the final there. And they are now underway. They're in the top of the first. Virginia Tech taking on Notre Dame. That one is still scoreless. We'll take one more break, come back, and wrap things up here on the Vanderbilt Sports Network from Learfield.
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2: 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Aiden King with the win for Florida as they advance to take on Alabama tomorrow. 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As Andrew said earlier, we will wait and see what the NCAA tournament committee decides to do with the Commodores, if they make the field or not. But here's to hoping they do, and to a great season for Vanderbilt. 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

0: afternoon. 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Willie Donick, Derek Mason here with you. Connor Newt behind the glass. Adam Bingen on vacation. We're taking the baton from the Vanderbilt Radio Network. And a tough loss for the Commodores against the Florida Gators. Gators win it 8-3. And with that loss, it looks bleak for Vanderbilt getting an at-large bid into the NCAA tournament. And if that is the case, they will miss the NCAA tournament for the first time since 2005. And that's the longest streak in the country running right now. I guess they're still an outside shot, but with their RPI in particular, and if you listen to any of the broadcast, you know that this is the thing. This is the weak spot on their resume. And so they really needed this one, I think, to improve their case, and it didn't happen.
1: No, it didn't. It seemed like they were getting some life early on in the game. When they tied it up, and then after that, it just, you know, the better team sort of, you saw the stronger pitching sort of take over from Florida. And, you know, Vandy just couldn't, they couldn't find the ball. It was hard for them. So, and like you said, it's not the record. I think if it was just based upon their record, they would get in. More than likely, they would have a better shot to get in. But like you said, it's the RPI. It's not good. One reason, because the conference is so tough. And they've dealt with their share of injuries, and I know a lot of people have. But, I mean, when your best pitchers, guys that you're counting on, once they get hurt, it's kind of hard to fight through that season. And they've mentioned it. Listen, yeah, you have all these really good freshmen, but you ain't expect all these guys to have to play and play the minutes that they had to.
0: So the brackets get announced on Monday for the college baseball Division I national championship bracket. And we'll see. It's worth watching, I guess, for Vanderbilt. But they are clearly, by most experts on the outside, looking in. And as you mentioned, there's a lot of reasons why it got to this point. You expect national title contender like year after year. And you get spoiled if you're a Vanderbilt fan. So you're not used to seeing it not go this well. But in particular, they had five pitchers get hurt, and one in particular, Austin Nye, was expected to be their number one guy. And then there was another guy that was probably going to be in their rotation. And so all of this affected it. And a lot of their non-conference teams that they scheduled, usually they have a very tough non-conference schedule, but they planned on it being tough, but a lot of the other teams they play, number one, they didn't beat them, and number two, those teams didn't turn around and have a great year. So put all that together, they're in the position they're in. So a lot of things lined up that didn't go well, and we will see what happens on Monday. But this might be the end of an incredible run. And as I've said before, Derek, just take a moment and not take for granted how great the program has been for so long. And so maybe this makes you appreciate how good they have been for a long time. And it's ironic that in a year where the football team did incredibly well, maybe their best season ever, based on the atmosphere you're in. The men's and women's basketball programs both had an outstanding year. A lot of the other programs that perennially are great are having great years as well. It's weird that it comes in this run of success that the baseball team, the one thing that was a bright light during a lot of bleak years, has a down year. So
1: they were the one constant.
0: Yeah,
1: and this year they were not constant. Well, they were constantly injured. But when you're talking about a team that year after year, you know, field some of the best baseball in college, to see them, you know, go out sort of this way with the injuries, with not having a good RPI, playing in a tough division, it's just like you said. Yeah, you take for granted. But it doesn't mean that, oh, this is over with. Like, you know, he's still Coach Corbin is going to put together another good team, and hopefully they will not, you know, suffer the ills that they suffered this year with the injuries.
0: I think there's going to be a lot of discussion about how he continues to adapt. They have a great recruiting class coming in. Hopefully the beating that some of their underclassmen mm-hmm. pitchers took because they had to go out there
1: yeah.
0: will only help them down the road. But that is a question for another day. Here's what we got planned. Trevor Maddich is going to join us. We're going to get into this Brendan Sorsby situation and his argument, quote-unquote argument, to try to get the injunction. Mm-hmm. He's got the gambling problem. He's a high-profile quarterback in the NI. He's the number one sought-after quarterback in the portal. He got a lot of money to go to Texas Tech, and then it comes to light that he's got a gambling addiction, which he's admitted to. Mm-hmm. So he's been ruled ineligible, but he, just like all these college athletes, he's got a lawyer. They got an argument.
1: Lawyer up.
0: And we'll get into that during the show with Trevor, as well as some of his thoughts on the Titans OTAs, mm-hmm. which are in progress. And tomorrow we'll have the media availability, so we'll get more of a feel of what's been going on this week. But we'll get Trevor's thoughts on some of the themes that we've hit already this week. We'll talk about Aaron Rodgers a little bit down the road as well. He has announced that he will retire at the end of the season. He's made that official just days after he agreed to come back.
1: Yes.
0: Of course, you never say never, right? There's been plenty of guys that have retired and then unretired.
1: Well, he retired and then came back.
0: Right. How many is this? So, with that in mind, let's get back on track. I know we had a very abbreviated show yesterday. Today we feel like we got a super long show, even though we're coming on at about 4:10. So, when we come back, Trevor Maddich is going to join us. We'll get into all these football topics and get this thing rolling. This is DVD here on 102.5 The Game.
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0: DVD continues. It's D Mace's playlist today, and he said he had a dance team.
1: Oh, yeah.
0: And he did not lie.
1: You just want to dance. I know Trevor over there dancing. He's bobbing his head.
0: Yeah, he is. He's taking us to the club today.
1: Exactly.
0: 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Trevor Maddich is here with us. So, Trevor, did you approve? Was that your vibe there with Derek's playlist?
5: Oh, no, that's a great vibe. And the thing is, when I dance, you've got to watch very closely because I don't move much. But the moves that I make are brilliant and compelling. The problem is if I do them too big, then it registers on the Richter scale and we'll get the fire department out. So I just move very, very small amounts.
1: Hey, listen, Trevor, ain't nothing like the two-step, man. That's all I do is two-step it through. You can do that to any song.
5: Well, I've learned to count to 1.5. The problem is when I get from there to 2, I just, you know, I want to learn to do that. So I used to know how to do that.
1: Uh-huh.
5: Two-step and waltz and stuff like that. And I want to go back and learn it. And maybe if I lived in a city that had more country music, I probably would have so I got to get out there. There's no excuse.
0: Well, Trevor, let's start with this. A big story in the NFL is, and I think we could have predicted that this was very plausible, but Aaron Rodgers has come out and said this is going to be his last year, just a few days after he officially signed up to come back to the Steelers. So I look at their team and I see it could go a lot of different ways with how it's constructed. And of course, the division ended up being very winnable last year, and they found a way to do it at the end of the season and got to the playoffs. So now that they have a different coach, what do you see from this last year from Aaron Rodgers?
5: Well, it's a reunion between Rodgers and McCarthy, their new coach, so that actually has a chance to have some good synergy. And Rodgers, who knows about Rodgers? Who is this guy anyway? I mean, last we heard from him, really, he was in Brazil or someplace in an all-quiet, all-darkness retreat. I don't know what that is, but he seemed to make it back. I'm just glad for the Steelers that he made a decision now instead of waiting until right before training camp. I mean, it's been an ongoing drama that a few years ago was interesting, and then it got to be a little tedious. And at this point, it's really annoying. So I'm glad he's back. The thing is, though, McCarthy knows how to use him. And, you know, whether or not he's got the physical skills that he used to have, I mean, I think he's fine. He's probably still one of the best in the league. But it's his knowledge and being able to apply what McCarthy wants him to do. Because remember this, that defenses really need 12 guys to be able to cover everything. Now, they only get 11, so there's always a weak spot. And so when you've got a combination of a coach and a quarterback that knows how to find those weak spots in real time, in the moment, then you've got something going on, and that really is the Steelers' best opportunity on offense, is for Rodgers to be able to apply all of his experience even more than just his physical skill.
0: That is a great point, and I wondered that myself, because it's been, I don't know how many years, it's been a sizable amount of time since McCarthy actually coached Aaron Rodgers, so I'm sure as he watches and gets a gauge on what version of Aaron Rodgers is he now, as opposed to when he last had him for Green Bay, how that adjusts the offense. I'm curious on that process.
5: Right. Well, I don't think there'll be a whole lot of adjustment. I think basically Rodgers is going to tell his coach what the coach is going to do. And, you know, I that was probably part of the negotiations in terms of Rodgers coming back. Because at this point, you don't want to teach him any new tricks and you don't want to teach him any new schemes. That would be ridiculously silly. He's going straight to the Hall of Fame from here, and you need to find out what he wants to do and then maximize that for him.
1: We'll talk
5: the
1: with
5: good news is, oh, I'm sorry.
1: No, go ahead, Trevor. Go ahead. Finish. I'm sorry.
5: No, I'm just going to say, though, that, you know, they've got some good young offensive linemen in the draft, and we'll see if they can kind of help protect him. But at wide receiver, they signed Michael Pittman from the Colts, and he's one of the premier deep threats in the league. And then they drafted Jeremy Bernard out of Alabama, who's a very reliable short to intermediate route runner. And then they got Rico Dowdle, the running back. So, I mean, they've given him some very good young and veteran players to work with. So I'm kind of excited to see how he's going to do. I really want him to do well because, truthfully, I want the kind of bad taste in my mouth about the last several years of his off-field stuff to be washed away by some good performance.
1: We'll talk with Trevor Maddich, ESPN NFL analyst, as well as college football. Now, Trevor, how do you, when you're looking at these coaching staffs throughout the league, in particular, your offensive coordinator, defensive coordinator, or in your head coach, how do you rank the Titans situation where they have Saleh as their head coach slash defensive coordinator, then you have Brian Daboll, and then you have Brady there assisting Saleh as far as, you know, the defense? How do you rank that group amongst the other head coaches and offensive coordinator combinations around the league and defensive coordinators?
5: You know, Derek, I think that you have to, as a fan, look at this coaching staff matched with this roster and what they're trying to do as being a grade of A. Mm-hmm. A+, I'm not ready to give them yet, you know, but definitely an A. You know, and where they stand around the rest of the league, it all depends on how those coaches, not just how good they are, but how good they work together and how good they are able to develop the players that they've got. I mean, take a look at Chris Cignetti just on the college side. Came from James Madison to Indiana, went to the playoff his first year, and then undefeated national champions this year. He brought in a whole bunch of guys from JMU who knew the culture, knew the schemes, and they'd be able to get the program running fast from the very beginning because they could coach from inside the locker room. The Titans are doing kind of the same thing. Robert Saleh, I think, is a great head coach for this team in this moment because, you know, when Vrabel left, everybody thought that that was kind of a crazy decision. And then they brought in Brian Cunningham, who I think just it wasn't time in his coaching career to be able to take on a challenge like the Titans. And it was more like the Titans, you know, locker room was not as controlled as it should have been. And Robert Saleh is an adult in the room. He is an alpha among alphas. And that's what this team needs in this moment. And then when you look at the kind of players that they're bringing in from free agent, they're doing what Indiana did on the college side. They're bringing in a whole lot of players, especially on defense, that understand the culture that Saleh wants to build. They understand the schemes. So they'll be able to be coaches in the locker room. And they can hit the ground running, which is what this team needs to do. I think that Gus Bradley works well with Robert Saleh. They've got history together. I like the scheme that they've got because it's a very aggressive defensive scheme that sends the defensive line flying with their hair on fire on, you know, upfield to penetrate and create wreckage behind the line. And then the linebackers clean up behind it. And I like what they've built on paper now to move towards that kind of scheme. And then Brian Daboll, I think, is the perfect offensive coordinator for Cam Ward right now because his scheme is much more simple for a young quarterback to be able to digest and then implement because it is basically patterns. I mean, they can say two or three words, sometimes even one word, and the quarterback will know where the receivers are all going to be, no matter how they got to where they were just before the snap, because there are a lot of formation shifts, a lot of motions, a lot of eye candy for the defense, which makes the defense think a lot, but it doesn't make the quarterback think too much. So it's simple for Cam Ward, complicated for the defense, and Daboll has had success with this system in various stops that he's had around the league, and I think it's just... When you look at this coaching staff, Derek, mm-hmm. and just apply it to the the applicability to this team and its needs today, I couldn't say that you could do better.
1: Now, speaking of Daboll and how it's going to be critical for he and Cam to sort of build that relationship and whatnot, how do you think they're thinking about this, you know, forward thinking like next year? And I know we're not there yet, but they have to be thinking, hey, listen, if this thing goes right, our young quarterback will then have another offensive coordinator that he has to learn from. How do you think they're going to go about that during the season, knowing that that can be a possibility?
5: Yeah, that's a bad thing. And I think it's a good possibility just because the conversation around Brian Daboll is that he'll go off and be a head coach again sooner rather than later. But that's the price you pay when you've got a really good assistant. People are going to want to poach him from you, and that's fine. I would believe that Robert Saleh would bring in, either from in-house or from somewhere else, someone who understands this style of offense so that the terminology and the principles can stay the same. Because you're totally right that if you've got a rookie quarterback last year who tried to learn a system, about the time he got good at it late in the season, now they're teaching him a new system. And if they do that again in the third year, keep in mind that in the fourth year, they've got to decide if they want to pick up his fifth-year option. And if you keep giving him new systems to go with new coordinators, you're not putting him in a position to show you how good he can actually be. And it's up to really Robert Saleh and the front office to make sure that if Daboll does leave, that whoever they bring in will be able to maintain continuity, because coaches come and go. We've seen that with the Titans. But franchise yeah. quarterbacks, you had better do right by them.
1: Now, the big news here in Nashville, as you know, Trevor, is the city has been awarded a Super Bowl in 2030. What are your thoughts on that? And do you think the city, because I think that's everybody's question, will the city be prepared and ready to host a Super Bowl? What are your thoughts on that?
5: I think the city's prepared and ready now. I mean, you'll need to have, you know, the hotels and lodging and things like that farther out from Nashville be included in the process. You know, it's not like the French Quarter in New Orleans where everybody all, you know, you get a 250,000 people piling into the quarter, and then the week later they all leave and it's like they were never there. You know, it's going to be a little different in Nashville. But the reason I love this is because the city of Nashville, the people of Nashville, are top tier sports fans and top-tier music fans. They know how to be a fan. They know what to look for and how to support. And I'll tell you, the most Nashville thing I've ever seen happened to my wife and I a few years ago when the Predators made that great playoff run. We were at the Ryman watching Vince Gill, and the Predators were in a playoff game, I believe, right across, or a couple blocks away at Bridgestone Arena. So Vince Gill is wearing a Predators jersey. He's got a TV monitor that he was looking at, and between songs, he kept us up to date in the audience as to what was going on at Bridgestone Arena. And then all of a sudden, who walks out on the stage but Reba McEntire? She was at the Predators game. So she came two blocks from Bridgestone Arena to the Ryman, sang a couple songs with Vince Gill. And then she went back to the Predators game. Right? That is the most Nashville thing I've ever seen, right? And so I think that the city of Nashville is going to shine with the Super Bowl, just like the city of Nashville shined in the draft a couple of years ago.
0: That is great. Trevor Maddox is with us from ESPN. So, Trevor, let's switch to the college ranks here. We got your strong opinion last week when the Brendan Sorsby story started to come out, and now more has come out, and now we know his defense. He has issued the statement, the affidavit. This is the case for his attorney. He's trying to get the injunction, of course, which has worked for some athletes. In other words, you don't necessarily win the case. You just delay it, and in the meantime, maybe he gets to play. But I just want to read this part of his argument and get your opinion on it. Mr. Sorsby plays small bets, typically between $5 and $50 in support of Indiana. This is when he played for Indiana. He was a scout team guy at that point, in his career. Of course, he's gone to Cincinnati since then. He played a lot there, and of course, he was a very highly sought-after guy in the portal. He is supposed to play for Texas Tech, but now we have this. In other words, he placed bets on Indiana back then to win or score more than a certain amount of points, for the quarterback to throw more than a certain amount of touchdowns or yards. He rationalized these bets as a way to feel more connected to the team, rooting for his friends, and feeling like he had a real stake in games despite being otherwise uninvolved. So I think I already know how you feel, but I'm going to throw you the red meat and let you get a hold of that.
5: Yeah, the red meat. That quote came from his lawyers, right?
0: Yes.
5: I mean, maybe they told him that, but somebody that works for him as a lawyer said, yes, that will be compelling for the judge. Any judge who buys that ought to be judging Pinewood Derby contests and nothing bigger. That is the dumbest thing I've ever heard, and he should have said nothing at all rather than say, yeah, well, I gambled, and it was to make my connection with my teammates better, so let me play now. Right? It's ridiculous. The thing is, though, it's not necessarily as cut and dried that he won't play as it may seem. And the reason is that he's basically wrapping himself in the cloak of mental illness. He's saying that he had a problem, that the disqualifying gambling, which is where he bet on his own team, happened in 2022 when he was redshirting at Indiana, and he never bet on his team to lose. And he recognized that he had a problem. This was years ago. He checked into rehab, and he will come out a better person. And it was a long time ago that I mentioned that, and that is what he will hang his hat on. And there's federal law protecting people with disabilities like legitimate mental illness, so it's not something just to be discarded. But the problem that he has, I think, is that the NCAA has a hard red line saying that if you gamble, we can suspend you for a certain amount of games. But if you gamble on your own team, you're out. You're done. And that is what he has to overcome. And the only way I can see that he can overcome it is by wrapping himself with the cloak of the mental illness thing, which might be fully legitimate. I'm not sure. But what he really wants with this lawsuit is for the court to force the NCAA to make a quick decision. Either they'll let him play, or they'll suspend him, then let him play, or they'll suspend him for the season and he can't play and he has to deal with the supplemental draft. Either way, he wants to know what's happening right now, ASAP, without the NCAA taking a year to figure it out. And then that's what the lawsuit seems to be about.
0: Yeah, I understand that part. Here's another statement, and Trevor, I think you and I are going to agree on why this is wrong as well. The NCAA will suffer no harm from letting Mr. Sorsby play football while this case proceeds. But if the court does not act, no future judgment can give Mr. Sorsby back what the NCAA will have taken for him. That goes with the timeline that you were saying, that, you know, if they just wait it out, then the whole season's going to go by and we won't know what the decision is. But doesn't the NCAA, if they open the door and say, yeah, you know, he has a problem, so it's mental illness, like, they can't open that precedent, right? It's got to be a hard line. If you gamble, you cannot play, right?
5: Right. If you accept that paradigm that you said, that it would be irreparable harm to Sorsby if they don't let him play, and therefore they should hurry up. The thing is, the NCAA is harmed irreparably if they do let him play, in my opinion.
0: Yes.
5: And it's because if you're able to say, yeah, I gambled on my own team, but look, I have a mental illness, and look, here's the federal law about that, and I checked into rehab, and you let Brendan Sorsby come back after a short suspension, maybe, you now have to let me come back because of that precedent. If they open the door with Sorsby, then the red line no longer exists. And so that's where I disagree with the statement from Sorsby's camp. If they allow him to come in even after missing half a year or something like that, they have obliterated what used to be a red line when it comes to gambling on your own team. And Sorsby, in his pleadings, has admitted that he gambled on Indiana when he played there.
0: Yeah, and there's no way he's going to be the last kid that has this come up, right? With all the gambling that goes on, we know there will be scores of other people in the future years that come have this problem. And so you cannot let every kid say, well, he's got a gambling addiction, that's okay, just come back and you can play. There's no way you can do that. It opens up too many problems. Trevor, we're out of time, but thank you very much for coming on. Thanks for adjusting the time with the SEC tournament going on here. We'll talk to you again next week.
5: Always great to talk with you. Thanks, guys.
0: All right. Trevor Maddich, ESPN football analyst, could do college, could do pro. Always awesome to talk football with. When we come back, we'll take some of your questions. 615-737-1025. We're going to go a little deeper into this Brendan Sorsby thing. We want to know your opinion. Is this as open and shut as I think it is, as Trevor thinks it is? I think D-Mace agrees as well. Do you have sympathy? What do you do? You cannot open up this door and let him play at all this year, can you? 615-737-1025. Tell us what you think. Call or text. DVD continues in just a moment.
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13: I'm Fox 17 meteorologist Greg Popis. Our forecast today starting off with temperatures in the upper 60s and low 70s. Scattered showers and storms tracking through this morning in toward the afternoon. Not raining every hour and no severe weather, but some heavy downpours can't be ruled out with highs in the low 80s.
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0: Yes. The vibe continues here on DVD 102.5 The Game. Willie Donick, Derek Mason, Connor Nude here with you. Our thanks to Trevor Maddich. We got the club going. Hit the phone, 615-737-1025. 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So we got a lot of topics we've hit. The Super Bowl coming, of course. The Brendan Sorsby situation, I really would like to hear some feedback on. And, of course, we are coming on late because Vanderbilt baseball played earlier today, and it's not looking good for them to try to get back to the NCAA tournament for a 20th straight year. That is in peril in a big way. Chuck on our text line says, as a high-profile public athlete with long-established rules and regulations in place, and public being the operative word, he must not be allowed to play. I agree. To me, it is black and white. Think about Pete Rose and all the years it took, but it was a hard, fast rule. You bet on baseball, you can't play. You're ineligible. And that's what they did. And a lot of people thought that was too harsh, and he argued and argued, and of course eventually he admitted, yeah, I did it. He denied it for a long time. But all of the stuff about Sorsby, I don't mind that there is an angle for he needs help. He's got to go get help. But you have to still accept the consequences of your illness or the disease, however you want to characterize gambling. Gambling addiction is a real thing. I think we've known people that have a problem, right? And just like a drinking problem or a drug problem, you need help and you sympathize with those people. But that doesn't mean there's no consequences to what happens in your daily life. If he should not be allowed to play. That's the consequence of his actions.
1: It is, and listen, if he wants to then, you know, put his name in a supplemental draft, then okay, that's fine. But, you know, when you conduct yourself in this manner or put yourself in this situation where you know that there's a high likelihood of, you know, this turning out very bad for you. And I'm sure he probably thought, but hey, listen, he has an addiction. But like you said, that addiction doesn't expel you from the consequence that comes with it, you know? Yes, you go get help, you know, and you show that you're a different person. But that still doesn't mean that, well, we got to let you back in. You know, we're not saying you can't play football altogether, but you just can't play at the college level.
0: Right. This whole thing, there will be so much damage if he can't play because he's going to miss out on a payday, probably. I guess Texas Tech would not have to pay him if he's suspended. But yeah, but that's the whole thing. Like, there has to be punishment sometimes. It's sad. It's unfortunate. Mm-hmm. But that's the consequence of having the addiction, which he has, which, if you haven't read the story, he had a compulsive problem, right? He was betting not only on football games, baseball games, he was betting on Romanian sporting event. I mean,
1: you got it bad right there.
0: Let's just read a couple of these. He was betting on, among other things, the Nathan's Famous Hot Dog Eating Contest.
1: Hey, that's a good thing to bet on. I mean,
0: the Major League Baseball draft.
1: Yeah.
0: Doubles matches in tennis. Turkish basketball. Romanian soccer.
1: You know, I got...
0: That's when you know you have a problem.
1: Yeah, but I have a sort of a small defense, but I'll get to that defense once we get to some individuals that have called in. 737-1025, call in if you have any questions or if you want to ask us anything about what we're talking about, the Sorsby, Vandy baseball, you know, Prince GM, you know.
0: Yeah, we got it all. We
1: Titans having a Super Bowl. Whatever you want to ask,
0: hit us up.
1: That's right. But let's go to the phones. Who we got?
0: Here's a quick text regarding addiction, unnamed texter. It's not my fault, but it is my responsibility.
1: Yes.
0: That's a good statement there. He put it all in a nutshell for us. All right, let's go to Brandon in Hermitage, who had called a little bit earlier in the show. Brandon, welcome to the show.
2: Hey, good afternoon, guys. Thanks for taking my call. Listen to you guys every day. Value y'all's opinion. I'll talk about Vandy baseball real quick. Willie, you touched on a bunch of points earlier, you know, in regards to injuries and things like that. You know, Tim Corbin just declined to answer a question about any staff changes, and we know the staff change that happened this year that resulted in a huge difference in the bats and the homers and everything. And I'm not on the full extreme end of firing Scott Brown, but you know, maybe it's time for a change there. And to piggyback off of, if you think a pitching coach change would help this season, what about the strength and conditioning coach? Anything to help with the injuries? And also, be honest, the guys that were hurt that did not pitch this season, I know that would have been more arms, that would have been more pitches, more experience, all that, but if you boil it down to just this season, how big of a difference do you think Austin Nye and the other guys that were hurt that didn't pitch this year, how big of a difference do you think they would have made? I know Colin Barksy not starting behind the plate was kind of
0: crucial,
2: but, you know, Corbin Reynolds stepped up and held that down. But, you know, so I was just wondering, like, you know, as far as the injuries goes on the hitting and the pitching side, you know, what, you know, if any of that would have not happened, like, do you still think they'd be in the same boat, or would they have, you know, maybe made the tournament again? Thanks, guys. Y'all good evening.
0: I think let's just take whatever picture your favorite baseball team. If you take your best pitcher, which I think Austin Nye was likely going to be. You never know. Mm-hmm. He could have come out and not pitched well, and then all of a sudden you could have a plan for him to be the ace. Because as a freshman last year, he started to come on at the end of the year. He did not perform well in the postseason last year, and that was a whole other story. They got the first seed in the NCAA tournament, number one overall seed. They won the SEC tournament, and then they had a bad regional and got eliminated. And Nye, among others, didn't perform well in that. But I still think if you take a look at his upside, he has the profile of a lot of the great pitchers that have come through that program over the last 20 years. That's what it's known for probably more than anything else. If you look at big, like Kamar Rocker and Jack Leiter just pitched the last couple days in Texas, just for an example, right? I don't know if Nye is at that level, but he's projected to be a first-round talent if he continues to do well. Not having him for the whole year, I think you could argue that alone might have been the difference of getting into the tournament and not. Now, of course, the standard isn't just getting into the tournament for Vanderbilt baseball. It's to win in the NCAA tournament. So that's where all these other things that Brandon brought up, I think, are legit points that they're going to have to look at. I don't think replacing Scott Brown on the staff is imminent at all. I think Scott Brown's track record, he's been there a long time. They've produced a lot of good pitchers. The keeping pitchers healthy, that's a mystery of baseball that has gone back 100 years. They've done a very good job over the years, I think, not having too many guys get hurt. But just like everything else these days, these guys throw so hard, they're so young, and you get arms that get blown out. Yeah. That's just part of it. So it will be interesting in the coming weeks and months to see how Tim Corbin continues to try to adapt and get back on top. LSU is probably the best program in college baseball the last 30, 40 years. They didn't make the tournament this year. They had a bad year, too. So it's tough in the SEC in this new era of NIL, especially. I do think using the transfer portal more effectively for Vanderbilt is also an issue that I think they have to improve on. I'm not saying you got to go out and spend tons of money or whatever, but I think they're not getting quite the same level of success on the transfer portal as Clark Lea and Mark Byington, right? If you take a look, Clark Lea has made they have done a great job identifying the misfits, the guys that could come in and help them. Same thing with basketball for Mark Byington. He had to come in and produce a whole new team. He knew what he was looking for and got it in the transfer portal. I'm not sure if Vanderbilt baseball has found their niche just yet. I think that might be a lot of the equation here. Let's go to Mike, who's got a question for us as well on our text line or our phone line, driven by WilsonCountyHyundai.com. Mike, welcome.
3: How you doing, guys?
1: Doing good.
0: Hey, Mike.
3: You want a complete it's going to solve the gambling problem. You want to hear it?
0: Oh, we want to hear this, yes. Mike. We've got to solve the gambling problem.
3: Okay. So we're all gamblers out here. We're gambling on this team, that team, this guy, NBA, football, baseball, blah, blah. We're all gambling, right? And then we had the gall to tell those players, you can't gamble. So my solution to this, why not let the players gamble? Then we can then gamble on the gamblers. Who gambles on what? We're going to make a fortune. We go to Las Vegas and say, did this player gamble or not? I don't know. I'll take a gamble and

0: also gamble too much, right, and get yourself in trouble. So this has to be the hard line. Mm-hmm. You know, when you're a college athlete and you step on the campus, mm-hmm. it wasn't different when Brendan Sorsby came on the campus. But I think in the big picture, for every college athlete, you know, as an athlete, there are privileges you get. You got a scholarship. Now you're getting paid. You sacrifice some of the things that a lot of your peers can do. And you understand that on the front end. Brendan Sorsby understood when he got to campus, you cannot gamble on your team, on other stuff. It's not all of his buddies on the college campus, they can do that. And probably did do that. He probably saw some guys win a couple of big bets. Mm-hmm. Probably saw guys lose a couple of big bets. It's just like when I go and play on a college, I know that I can't go home every weekend and go see my parents or go see my girlfriend back into high school, the hometown honey, right? Christmas vacation, spring break. You sacrifice that in a lot of cases. That's part of the deal. You understand that. You exchange that for the benefits that you get. So I don't want to hear everybody else is gambling and all the college students on the campus are gambling, so why? No.
1: But I got a rebuttal to that on the other side, though, Willie. All got a rebuttal to that.
0: All right, I want to hear that. 615, and I want to hear everybody else's rebuttal as well. 615-737-1025. Hour number two, or is it hour number three officially? It's officially hour number three of DVD. We're coming back.
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15: Why not?
14: You're the SEC snob. 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
5: 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Your sports live here. We are the Game Nashville.

0: are broadcasting live, as always, from the Busy Bee Plumbing, Heating, and Air Conditioning Game Nashville Studios, home of the $99 yearly Beehive membership, where the buzz is always about great service. We're getting a lot of really good discussion going about this whole Brendan Sorsby situation where he... It's really a joke, this argument he's trying to put over on the judge to get his attorneys, I shouldn't say him, to get an injunction, get a quick ruling for the NCAA, and he and his group are trying to find an avenue where he can play despite admitting to gambling on college football, which has come to light. And, of course, he gambles on all kinds of other things. He's got a problem. But what do you do? We want to hear both sides of the argument. Anything you want is fair game. 615-737-1025. So, Derek, you said you had a rebuttal of my argument of there are certain things that you sacrifice as a scholarship athlete, as an athlete that's getting paid from the NIL. So the argument of, well, everybody's gambling now. So many college students gamble. You know, you got to have some sympathy for that. I don't. I have no sympathy for that.
1: It's not that I have sympathy for these individuals, or in this case, Sorsby. It's just when I sort of step back a little bit, you got to look at the whole picture. It doesn't absolve Sorsby or anybody else from, you know, their betting or them making bets. It doesn't absolve them. But the NCAA has made it their business. And Carla was right in a sense. They have made it their business to be in bed with college football, the NFL, NHL, all sports. And college football or college sports has opened them. They've opened the door wide open because what? It brings in revenue, you know, bets and everything else. So you can get these sponsors or whatnot. So if you've opened up the gate to, you know, gambling, not necessarily for student athletes, but you've opened up the gate to gambling.
0: Right. You're taking the money.
1: Everybody's taking the money. And you've made it. These companies have made it so easy. It doesn't absolve them, but it makes it so easy for me to just pick up my phone and bam, place a bet.
0: Absolutely. It's so much easier to get entrapped.
1: Exactly. But again, he bet. He deserves. If they suspend him and he can't play college football anymore, then fine. You I get it. But that still doesn't absolve the NCAA in those that made this like their money grab. Like betting is their money grab. It's on every station. It's during the game. Promoting some type of gambling is during the NFL games, NBA, all of it. It's right there in your face. And then you're asking, again, I get it, but you're asking 18, 19, 20-year-olds, don't bet. Don't do it. Don't do it. And they're thinking like, I know maybe a $5 bet here ain't going to hurt.
0: Right.
1: Which is not, but still, it's the fact that you have such a hard line on betting, but you open the door for betting. And again, it doesn't absolve from, you know, it doesn't absolve Sorsby or anybody else that chose to bet on a game because you knew exactly what you're doing. But you have to take some responsibility in it too, meaning the NCAA, that you've opened up this avenue for now it to be so closely scrutinized that any move or any bet that is made, it's deemed, whether it was on his team or not, it's deemed you shouldn't do it, you know better, and you're going to get suspended, which, okay, I get it. But you're not putting yourself in the category of people to blame as well. Like, where does it all start? And again, it doesn't absolve the player, you know, men's or women. It doesn't absolve them. But they are getting away. Like, we're just gonna suspend you. We're going to wash our hands of it, and we're going to collect more money.
0: Right. That is a fact, no question about it. And it's a bad look for the NCAA to take all the money where they didn't used to. They used to stay way away from that stuff. They stayed away from the alcohol part of it. Now they're taking the money from everything. Mm-hmm. You can't.
1: But it doesn't absolve them from having to suffer the consequence.
0: So it stands to reason that's going to increase. If you're doing that, you're taking all the money. It stands to reason that I do think it increases the chances that athletes fall into that trap.
1: Yeah.
0: All right, let's go to Chad in Hendersonville on our phone line driven by WilsonCountyHyundai.com. Hey, Chad.
2: Oh, sorry, guys. I was just making a bet there.
0: Okay. Well, you're punching it in your phone.
2: Hey,
0: okay.
2: I'll be here all week. That last guy that called that said that they should let the players bet, I think when he said that, I think he was being serious, which was awesome, by the way. No, they would never be manipulating their player props if, SGA goes out there and his player props 25. He would never go a little extra to try to get to 26. But I think that's the answer to this whole thing. There's 8 states that have casino betting on your app. I think the answer to this whole betting thing is you have to eliminate player props. You have to eliminate, a traditional casino. You have a sports book where you can bet sides, you can live bet, you can bet over-unders, you can bet futures, just like you can at any casino. You go over to the casino part, you can bet your tables, your casino. I think that's the future. That's plenty of betting. That's mimicking a casino. I don't think we need player props. I don't think we need, tonight, you can bet how many bets are out there going to be on Wimby scoring 25 points. I think we need to eliminate that because that's where the player can potentially, or there can be influence involved in that. So just traditional betting, you can bet the side, you bet the spread, you bet the futures, you live bet the spreads. And then I think the casino side would fulfill that demand. But I think you got to eliminate the player props, guys.
0: Chad, before we let you go, give me this.
2: Yeah, yeah.
0: Do you philosophically
2: give you the what?
0: Think? Yeah. Do you philosophically think it's okay to bet on your own team? That's part of Sorsby's argument. Hey, he was betting on his team to win.
2: I think it's just a conflict of interest. I don't think that I don't think that we should have players. I think it's just the answer is no. It should go before that. I just don't think that you should have people. It's like this. Can you guys, if you guys are giving away tickets to go see Vince Gill and the Eagles, I mean, that's probably the wrong way. Mm-hmm. Can you guys win that prize?
0: No.
2: If your station is giving that away, there's a reason, right? Mm-hmm. You can't win that prize. It's a conflict of interest. We don't need players. We don't need people affiliated with the organizations. It's common sense, which is completely gone in our world. The answer is no, because you shouldn't be allowed to bet on that.
0: I agree.
2: Just why can't you guys, if you guys are giving away a new car at the station, why can't you guys win it? It's common sense, right? It's unfortunate. You work for the station, you can't win it. You play for an organization, you can't bet. I mean, it's not that complex, I don't think, brothers.
0: Chad, thanks for the call.
1: Thanks,
0: good stuff.
1: I appreciate it.
0: 615-737-1025.
1: Chad knows a lot about betting.
0: What do you think about the prop bet thing? Like, I hear that sometimes. Mm-hmm. To me, it doesn't really matter for this particular aspect of it. To me, if you're betting, it is line in the sand. Mm-hmm. You cannot bet if you're a college athlete. If you want to try, I don't even think you should be allowed to bet on anything. Mm-hmm. Go cold turkey. But if you're going to limit it to your sport. Like, I think it's dangerous if you say, yeah, you can bet on other sports. Well, the quarterback for the football team might know the point guard of the basketball team and might know the pitcher for the baseball team. You could get all kinds of inside information going if you allow that to happen. And there's a lot of things. So to me, you shouldn't be able to use the apps at all as a college athlete. That's how I think you can minimize this problem. But if you just said, hey, you can't make prop bets, the prop bets are certainly tantalizing because a guy could say, hey, I'm not trying to lose the game, but I'm going to take a couple extra shots here so my buddy can make an extra $20 and he's going to give me 10. If I just shoot 5 3-pointers, doesn't matter if they go in or not. If I just take 5, then he wins his $20 prop bet. He's giving me 10 at the
1: you'll go to jail easily. Eventually.
0: Yeah, so
1: I'd
0: be fine with that. But boy, that is that ever a big part? We do it on our, we're not going to be. We do it on our take it to the bank a lot of times to try to set the table for a Titans game. Is so and so going to get over or under 75 yards? We do that all the time. We're not betting on it, but for the show purposes, I could see it's just a fun thing to watch a game. We have no money on it. Mm-hmm. It's just bragging rights on the show.
1: Exactly.
0: But that's why people do these things.
1: Yeah, and listen, as far as, you know, whether making it legal to bet on other sports, listen, it's not going to stop. If I say, well, Willie, you can only bet on NFL football. And Willie will say, okay, thank you. But then after a while, it's going to be like, man, I want to bet on basketball.
0: Right.
1: Like,
0: if you have a problem.
1: Yeah, if you have a problem, it would be.
0: That's where you can't control it. Yeah.
1: Bet on basketball. Or I want to do this or that. They should take it out. You know, obviously there's no betting if you're a college athlete. Maybe they should just, unless you're, what is the betting age? 18, 21? What is it? 21?
3: 21.
0: 18, 20. I think, depending. Well, I don't know.
3: Something 18, you can do like.
0: Is this in Tennessee?
3: In Tennessee.
0: Different states probably have different rules.
3: You can,
0: I guess,
3: do some apps at in Tennessee. Mm-hmm. Like you can do the, I'm blanking on the name, but full on like prop bets and parlays and stuff. That's 21.
0: Okay. Good
1: to
0: know.
1: So, but even with that, there has to be something else in place, or either you're going to open it up where they can bet on other things but not their sport, or you're just going to have to shut it all down. Like, no more apps. There's no more $5 bets or $10 bets up to a certain amount. No, all of it's shut down. And if you do, then you're risking forfeiting your season, whatever season that is, whether it's your senior season or your freshman season. You're risking, you know, not being able to have that season to play.
0: We got a lot of people weighing in on our text line and phone line to give their two cents on this. The gambling issue that's all around all of the sports we watch, but particularly college sports. What's the best way?
1: Let them all bet. No, don't do that. Don't do that.
0: Well,
1: no.
0: Mike said not only let them all bet, but let people bet on the bettors. I still not exactly sure how that all works. But.
1: What did Willie bet? That he was okay. I'm gonna bet that Willie will not do
0: that. I'm betting that the quarterback is betting. 615-737-1025. When we come back, we'll continue this discussion here on DVD. 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
5: I'm Fox 17 meteorologist Greg Bobis. Our forecast today starting off with temperatures in the upper 60s and low 70s. Scattered showers and storms tracking through this morning in toward the afternoon. Not raining every hour and no severe weather, but some heavy downpours can't be ruled out with highs in the low 80s.
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1: You're like Shaq.
0: Would you have like some glow in the dark things going? Like
2: absolutely. I would be like, we'd be outside because I need to DJ outside.
0: Okay, you want to be outside.
2: Sun shining, light breeze, the water's behind me, and I'm just.
1: You need some like smoke machines next to you. Like just, once the beat drops and it just goes and it, you know.
2: And I just want everybody dancing. That's all.
0: This is a funny story. The Predators traveling party. The journey takes us to Edmonton. Mm-hmm. Okay, this is in March, and the SEC basketball tournament's going on. I was watching Vanderbilt that day beat Florida. Great win to advance to the championship game. That's neither here nor there. But we get there that afternoon. It's like a Saturday afternoon. I think the game against the Oilers was the next day. We are told, hey, there's going to be a big dance party outside in the area right next to the arena, which is where the team hotel is. It's adjacent to where the Oilers play. So they got this big area outside. And it's just like, it's music that we just heard, like house music, right? They got a DJ. And like you said, D-Mace, it was exactly the outdoor atmosphere you're looking for. Hey. Here's the problem. In Edmonton that night, it's like 25 degrees. But up there?
2: It's hot.
0: They love it. Hey, exactly. Let's get outside. It's March, baby. 25 degrees. We got this. There was a line out the door. Like, it was all down the street, people trying to get into this thing.
2: Hey, man. That was the place to be.
1: I'd go.
0: What's the place to be?
1: That sounds fun.
2: Exactly. You move your tush, you get warmer.
0: I don't think I saw anybody wearing shorts, but, like, people were not, like, dressed like I would dress if it's 25 degrees out there or something. Like, they were like, oh, yeah, this weather's great.
1: And they probably do that in Winnipeg in like negative 15 degree weather.
0: Oh, I'm sure. Yeah, it's even colder there. We're getting back to our discussion here. We've got a lot of people on the text line weighing in on what to do about Brendan Sorsby specifically, but also the overlying issue of the gambling that is out there. It's just everywhere. We know it's not going to be any different anytime soon. So what do you do about it, in particular for college athletes? Skyler says, the Sorsby situation has been inevitable ever since all this gambling stuff started. They can't let him come back, but with the way the world and sports are these days, I wouldn't be surprised if he did play this year. Too many gambling apps, ways to get nowadays for kids and athletes. This, I think, is the biggest part of this particular case. Because this is, I think, the highest profile athlete so far that has been... that has fallen into the trap here. He won't be the last.
2: Yeah.
0: So I think you've got to draw the line in the sand here, because if you excuse him, you got to excuse A, B, C, D, E athlete from other teams. And you can't have that. It leads to too many things that could alter the games we're watching. We don't want that.
2: This is what the problem is, I believe. And they're thinking... They're not thinking about right now. They're thinking about tomorrow from this standpoint. Because this young man, I'm sure, has aspirations of playing in the NFL. You're a quarterback. You coming in the season, I'm sure you're ranked as one of the top quarterbacks in the country. So you're trying to petition, or you're trying to get the NCAA to sort of give you a slap on the wrist. Or look the other way and say, hey, listen, yes, he does have an addiction, so we're going to treat it as such, and we're going to allow him to play, but he get treatment first and then allow him to play. We determine when he can play. We talk to him. Okay, that's cool. But what if the NCAA doesn't let him in? They know, possibly, if the NCAA is not going to let him in, what makes you think an NFL team is going to want to go out and bring him on their team? Knowing that the NCAA said, listen, no, we're not letting him in because of this. And then you expect to go to the next level and them expect to let you in? He needs to play to show in his mind that I'm done with the gambling. See, I played a whole season without even gambling. Now you can trust me, which, okay, I get that part. But that's what they're thinking, because if they don't get in with the NCAA in some form or fashion, it's going to be hard to convince an owner take a chance on that guy.
0: That appears to be the alternative if he is not allowed to play, that he would go maybe into the supplemental draft. But that's a great question, because it's not like you can – if you are ready to, A, put a bid in a supplemental draft, right? That's draft capital you're putting down right there. Then there's the financial investment in a quarterback. And, yeah, everything could work out. But we know that if you have an addiction, it's not like you just go over and get help and then everything's fine. We know it's complicated, right? Some people can kick the habit. Mm-hmm. Some people have to deal with it, and there are relapses along the way, just like with drinking or drugs. We know that this is the case. It's not. I'm not doing anything profound. Mm-hmm. So if you're an owner or a GM or a coach, and you're like, do we want Sorsby? You do have to be prepared for this to be an ongoing process with the gambling. And it's even higher stakes if you're addicted to gambling and you're in the NFL. We've already seen Titans players get suspended. Mm-hmm. Calvin Ridley had to sit out, an entire year? Or what it was. Yeah.
2: For one bet when he was with Atlanta. Then we've seen guys from the Titans get suspended for, a game or two?
0: Six games. Yeah, the offensive lineman.
2: Nicholas
1: Petit Ferrer.
2: Yes. Yeah. So he gets suspended for six games. So, listen, the NFL looks at it, if it happens once, okay, we're going to suspend you. It depends on what the magnitude was. But if it happens again, then, you're gone for the whole year. Then you can try to get yourself reinstated after that.
0: Texter says, agree, most college kids can gamble, but most college kids don't get paid to play a sport on top of a free degree that's worth $100,000 plus. Well, not only is he getting the scholarship, but reportedly, we don't know what the number is exactly, but when you're one of the highest sought after quarterbacks in the portal, we know quarterbacks get in the millions. And isn't that even more dangerous when you have that much money coming in? Now, who knows what kind of debts he rolled in over the years? If it goes back to 2021 or whatever, when he first got to college, my guess is he's probably in a pretty good hole, but he has made a lot of money. But when the more money you have, the more money you're willing to bet. Like you can get yourself in trouble no matter how much you're bringing in. Mm-hmm. It can go right out the window. We know if you're addicted.
2: Yeah,
0: because you're not going to win.
2: No, and he has said that he has a problem. Okay, well, go deal with the problem, and I think if anything else, just try to get yourself ready for the next level.
0: Yes.
2: Because
0: I'd work on that.
2: Yeah.
0: I wouldn't worry about playing college.
2: Yeah, I'm not sure it's going to work out the way he think it may. Because you may get suspended they may say, we're going to suspend you for 8 games. And then how does Texas Tech do without him as their quarterback?
0: Supposedly, they offered the NCAA, they meaning Sorsby's camp. They said, we'll offer you, he'll take a 2-game suspension. I would laugh if I were the NCAA. No.
2: If it was just like those early on bets, those few bets early on, it happened early on, okay? But it kept happening.
0: He's got a full-blown addiction.
2: Yeah.
0: We know this. This is a fact. And he did bet on college football. That is automatic. Go back to Pete Rose.
2: Yeah.
0: There wasn't any discussion. He bet on baseball. He was Pete Rose, the all-time leading hit guy.
2: He probably could have gotten away had he not bet on football.
0: If he would have bet on
2: basketball, baseball, something like that, there might have been a position or an avenue for him to get back on the field. But once you bet on your own team, whether you're betting for them or against them, that's a no-no.
0: Yep. Sorry, you got to pay you have to take the responsibility. I know it's sad, and I know he was a freshman, he was young, he wasn't playing, et cetera. It doesn't matter. You know when you walk in there what the rule is. Let's go to Mark in Nashville up next. Mark, welcome into DVD.
3: Hey, what's up, Willie?
0: Mark!
2: What's going on?
3: Hey, what's going on, fellas? Good to be here. Adam ain't here this week.
2: No, you got to say hi to Connor.
0: He's on vacay.
2: You got to say hi to Connor.
3: Yeah, I already done spoke to Connor.
0: We talk. We talk.
2: Okay,
3: everybody. Hey, D-Mace, I'm well known, man. I'm well versed. I'm well known. That's right. I am. Hey, Willie. I mean, Willie, I got my Juan Soto jersey on, man. Me and Sugar Free, we going to New York, man. And maybe we can catch us a Mets game, man.
2: But that'd be great. Free.
0: Talk to TD. He's the season ticket holder.
2: Yeah.
3: I'd like to really go up there and check that out. We've been to a Yankees game, but we're thinking about doing it. But y'all talking about Brandon Sorensen right now. One thing I hadn't heard y'all say, mm-hmm. Willie, he's done if he betted on games in Cincinnati. He's cooked if they come back and find out that, hey, he betted on some games. And Willie, look, he participated in those said games. If they come back and find that out, he may be done. He may just have to get ready for the NFL. Will they trust him? I mean, I don't know, man, but I look at it this way also. There is a federal judge down there, and it is oil money down there in Lubbock, Texas, Willie. And he's the one presiding over this case.
0: Right.
3: You know they can throw a little something his way now. You know judges do take a little – they do take some bribes. They know that.
0: I know. That's the strategy.
3: Hey, Willie, I always say it. I told Sugar Free, if I ever got elected mayor, I'll probably go to the federal prison for a couple of years, but I'm going to be a rich man when I come out of there.
0: Hey, Mark, thanks for the call. Good stuff.
3: Hey, man, y'all good day. See you later,
2: Jay. All right, yep, see you.
3: Hey, tell Adam take his time about coming back, man. He ain't no hurry. Just stay gone, man.
0: Recharge the batteries. All right.
2: Exactly. Thank you, Mark. Appreciate it.
0: You know, that is the angle mm-hmm. that is – it's worked in some cases. It hasn't worked. Like, Tennessee did try that. The quarterback who was trying to get, a 15th year of eligibility, whatever it was.
1: T.J. Finley.
0: Well, but the quarterback from last year, why am I forgetting his name already?
2: Aguilar.
1: Oh, Joey Aguilar.
0: Joey Aguilar.
2: Yes.
0: So they tried that to get the Tennessee judge. Alabama tried to get the Alabama judge to get the basketball player to get back in there who had already played professional. Mm-hmm. They lost. They both lost. So they haven't. But there are other places. Mm-hmm. Ole Miss got Chambliss the injunction. He's able to play.
2: Yeah.
0: And they're trying to go in that same playbook. So we will see what happens down in Texas.
2: Love it, Texas.
0: Yeah.
2: A bunch of gambling. Gambling? Yeah, gambling.
0: Clint in Clarksville. It's a rule that never needs to bend. I do think that you have
2: especially at the collegiate level, because I just think it's one. Even though I say the purity of the game, that's already gone. But I just think it's you're taking advantage. The guy that's betting and those that get guys to bet for you're taking advantage of individuals. In situations that, they may think that, I need to do this or I got to do this, when in actuality, you don't. But it seems like to them it's in their face all the time. And it's, I'm not going to say they can't help it because there are a lot of people, a lot of student athletes that don't gamble. And it's right in their face. But for those that are used to gambling, it makes it even worse.
0: And it is fairly new, so I can mm-hmm. see how it hasn't resonated enough with teenagers coming up. It's just so much in the fabric, but I still think it. I can't imagine that they don't know when they step on the campus, you can't do that.
2: Whatever happened?
0: Easy. It's yes or no. Did you do it? Yes. Okay, you can't play.
2: Whatever happened to... just playing spades for money or rolling dice in your apartment or
0: the phone.
2: Or your dorm room. Something like that. Right. Playing for a dollar here.
0: You're just always on your
2: there.
0: Phone. It's
2: you
0: all
2: know, that, that's yeah. that's what happened to just doing that instead of actually going on your phone and making bets. Yeah. I'm not condoning like card betting and shooting dice, but I'm just saying, like, where did it go from, us playing cards just as athletes or students just playing cards. We may bet 50 cents or a dollar because we ain't got much to now you're betting $50, $100, $1,000. Man, that jump happened fast. Well, it seemed like it happened fast. Let's say that.
0: Here's a good text with a good question that we're going to ponder during the break here. Unnamed texter, what's the enforcement mechanism? Are they collecting Social Security numbers of all NCAA athletes and then providing that information to all the different betting apps? Or is it like random drug testing where somebody pulls up and says, give me your phone, open it up, I need to check for gambling apps? I don't know the answer to that. I do think in this case, he had a problem. He had to go get help. And so that brought it to light. And that does bring up another good question. That is, how many players are gambling a lot but just haven't been caught?
2: I got the answer to that.
0: All right. Save it, and we'll talk about it on the other side. Final segment coming up. 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

0: D-Base.
1: I like that.
0: Promise me one thing, that we'll circle back to this theme again.
1: Oh, yeah, we will.
0: I like the dance club vibe.
2: This is my favorite one of the
0: this
2: day.
0: This is a good one. I actually need to get the track on this. I've got it. You texted what you were going to do on the playlist, so I'm putting this on the playlist. I'm going to be cruising up to Ohio
1: this weekend to
0: watch the Denison Big Red.
1: This will keep you going for at least a good hour. Yeah, like,
0: absolutely.
2: Tell Mahoney when he comes out of the pen, this needs to be the walk-up song.
0: Yes. Good idea. All right. Let's get to Trey on our phone line, driven by WilsonCountyHyundai.com. For hockey fans, too, as we get to Trey, Cale Makar ruled out of game one tonight between the Avs and the Golden Knights. I have not heard about Mark Stone, who's been out key guy, captain for Vegas. But Cale Makar is a big, big weapon for the Avs. So we'll see what happens tonight in game one of the Western Conference Finals. Let's go to Trey. Trey, welcome in.
3: Hey, how y'all doing?
0: All right. What's going on, Trey?
3: Hey, I just wanted to say that I believe the young man that was betting, I believe basically his career is over. Like, they're going to make an example out of this young man, even though I think it's hypocritical because of the, you know, of the organizations, like, you know, like the SECs and all that, Big Tens, all that. They get paid off of the sports books anyway as well. You know, just for their names to be in the app, they're getting paid off of it. And it's unfortunate that these kids are addicted to, you know, that sports betting, you know. But, they knew when they started it that these kids was going to be addicted to it. They already did all the thesis and all that. They already knew that. And for them not to have laws set up, stringent laws for these kids not to get on these apps, then that's on them, just like they didn't have anything set up for NIL. So, you know, it's kind of twofold. But he's unhirable. You know, I'm sorry, but, you know, he's just really unhirable. And Willie,
0: yeah.
3: I used to hang out in Montreal after I got out of the Air Force up in Maine. We used to go to Canada all the time. And like you said, it used to bump up there. Ace of Base, techno, it was hopping up there. It could be 10 below, and it'd be 100 people in line trying to get in the club, wouldn't it, Willie?
0: Oh, Montreal.
3: It was nice, wasn't it?
0: They have got the vibe.
3: Cold, though.
0: There, yeah.
3: But I love y'all, and y'all have a good
1: you,
3: evening,
1: Trey.
3: Okay?
1: You too.
0: Thanks, Trey. Good
3: Thank you.
0: He makes a good point, and this it goes along because it's so out there. The gambling, it's so accepted, and it just happened like a big wave. You can remember, D-Mace, before it became legal, the lead up to it, just in our state.
1: Oh, of course.
0: And we hit on all these things, and we're like, it's gonna be big. It's going to change.
1: Yeah.
0: And this texter makes a good point. The irony of you guys discussing athletes getting busted gambling on sports. You just ran an ad for the Mint Gaming Hall.
1: Yeah, but you're talking out of both sides of your mouth in a sense. It's like
0: I get that, but to me, it's no different. Once again, you as an athlete, you have to adapt to the times and accept that just because your school takes a lot of money from Budweiser or whatever beer company you want. Mm-hmm. Doesn't mean you can just go drink whenever you want. Like, if you got a game on Saturday, a lot of your buddies from the frats, they're going to have a big party the night before the game. You may not be able to go to that party. Or if you do, you have to face the consequences of going to that party. You might miss curfew. Yeah. You might play bad the next day. These are all things that it's unfortunate that these are all pitfalls that have probably increased, but the athletes have to adapt. You have to take responsibility for it.
1: Yeah, you do, and you know, it's they've made it so accessible, but also you got to understand that, you know, these are things that they bring you in at the beginning of every year, and they talk to you about incoming freshmen, sophomores, juniors. Every year they give you this speech about gambling because they do it in the NFL. So there's no, you know, I didn't know or, you know, whatnot. It's, you know, we tell you no, and you need to abide by these guidelines that we have, especially now with these young men and women making money off their name, image, and likeness. It's almost like, why do you even need to gamble. But I understand in Sorsby's situation, he was addicted. But because one of our callers or texters asked us, how is it, you know, that is there some type of mechanism in place so, you know, these kids or these young adults don't find themselves in the situation that Sorsby's in now? And there is. The NFL, I mean, not the NFL, the NCAA tracks student-athletes betting through a comprehensive integrity monitoring program. They partner with a global sports data companies like Genius Sports, screen thousands of official with anti-corruption tools. So it's required licensed sports bet to share real-time geolocation data, financial histories, account details during investigation. So anytime you get on this app, you sign into it, you make a bet, your name is sent out. Mm-hmm. They know your location. They know your financial history if you've been on there consistently. So there are things that the NCAA has put in place to kind of steer these student athletes away from it, because they're saying, listen, we're monitoring all of this.
4: Yes, they have to.
1: Yeah, we're telling y'all, we're monitoring all of this. So it would behoove you not to get on these sites and start betting. But it seemed like some of these young men and women that have been caught betting, they sort of neglect that. Or maybe they forget. I don't know.
4: Or but maybe they have too much of a problem.
1: Exactly.
4: And they can't
1: absolutely
4: help themselves.
1: You're right about that, too.
4: Quickly, before we get out of here, and thank you for all of the great feedback that we've got. We've got a great response to this. We know it's a big topic here. There's a lot riding on this kid. It's a great question that Trey brought up. Where will Brendan Sorsby be in 5 years? Mm-hmm. Is he going to be playing in the NFL, or is this going to derail a promising career? It has yet to be seen. Right now, going out, of course, Vanderbilt got beat earlier today in the SEC baseball tournament 8-3. It looks like they are on the outside looking in of the NCAA tournament. We'll find out officially on Monday. Arkansas leads Tennessee 5-2 in the top of the fifth in their game in the second round. Also, the Titans have made a hire, Derek. And the question, I think, if I'm reading this right, and I'm just getting this in real time, Dave Gardy has been hired as the executive vice president for football operations. He will report to Mike Borgonzi. I'm guessing this is the replacement for Chad Brinker?
1: It sort of kind of seems that way. Now, does he...
4: He's been with the Commanders.
1: Uh-huh. What is his title again?
4: 21 years in the NFL league office, holding the title of senior vice president.
1: With the Titans.
4: He has been hired as the executive vice president, football operations.
1: And that was the same as Brinker?
4: I think so. It's similar.
1: Executive. So they didn't VP. Actually... They didn't actually...
4: He will oversee
1: delete.
4: Football administration. This is from Jimmy Wyatt. Oversee football administration, football strategy and analytics, football research, football
1: Isn't
4: information.
1: Isn't that the same that thing, like the Wasserman?
4: That sounds like Brinker.
1: But doesn't Wasserman does something to that effect? I know he's a part of the legal part, but doesn't he do the analytics and football analytics and stuff
4: this
1: like
4: that
1: too?
4: This is what we've been trying to ask. What is it that you do here?
1: I'm just asking because it seems like a part of his job is that too. So, yes, I think he – so this makes
4: but
1: me
4: this
1: think –
4: guy has been in, this guy's been in football in the NFL for a long time. Bryce Wasserman is 30 years old, has not been in football.
1: Yeah, he's you're right about that. So. But this made me, you know, think that – listen, Brinker wanted – and I'm sure, you know, and I think it has come out. He wanted to be more involved in football. I think he said that himself. Yeah. He wanted to be back where he originally was, like in that – that sort of space where he's you know, he's going out and he's looking at these, he's scouting these players and whatnot, and he wasn't in that capacity. So he walked away and they just added somebody else. So it's not like they got rid of that position.
4: Right. We'll learn more about what his role is going to be, because as we've always said, you can put a title on anybody.
1: Yeah.
4: It sounds good, but how does he mesh with everybody else? And then what kind of value do you get out of that hire? It sounds good, but I think in the short term, it is interesting that it looks like they have replaced the Chad Brinker role with him.
1: Yeah.
4: For better or worse. Needed or unneeded, he's in there. So let's see what happens. Tonight, you've got, as we mentioned, game one, Avalanche
0: against the Vegas Golden Knights.
1: Ooh, that's going to be a good one.
0: That is going to be, I think, a knockdown dragout series, especially with Makar out. I think that gives Vegas a little more of a chance, I would say. Especially
1: how long is he out?
0: They just said out for game one. He's been banged up a couple of times. So they never say anything about injuries. They never say how long. And then, of course, tonight, also game two, Spurs Thunder.
1: Oh,
0: after that
1: game
0: the other night, wow, you've got to see what goes on in that game. That's a 7:30 start.
1: I hope for another overtimer.
0: Whew, what does Wemby have up his sleeve?
2: We're multi-viewing tonight.
1: Oh, yeah, you have to, Willie.
0: I got
1: to
0: figure out. Okay.
1: You have to. Got YouTube? No, you don't have YouTube. But they have it on. What do you have, DirecTV?
0: Yes, I have DirecTV.
1: I think they have dual screens.
0: I'm going to look into this.
2: I think so. Yeah. Otherwise, you got to go old school.
0: Laptop. I have a laptop open for one of the games, streaming one on the TV. Okay, one way or the other.
1: Yeah, you got to.
0: I'm gonna relent. Uh-huh. Got to have two games on.
1: Yeah,
0: the
1: you have
0: tonight.
1: To, man. You defeat. You're doing an injustice to yourself, Will. You are, man.
0: That's true. All right, we're out of here for today. We'll be back with you tomorrow at 3:00. Connor Newt will take some center stage tomorrow. I'll be doing the Spring Fling out in Murfreesboro. But we're gonna have a great show for you, Elliot Friedman. What's going on with the Predators and the GM? We'll see, and he will have a full breakdown of what's happening in the NHL, all kinds of other things going on here on DVD.
1: Be loved, love on your people. Have a safe, blessed, and wonderful day. I love you. The team loves you. You hear that music? Don't you forget about us, because we will not forget about you. We will be back on these airwaves tomorrow at 3 p.m. on 102.5 The Game, because we be talking and
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15: So where should we start the show tonight, Ian? Is there anything going on in sports?
16: No, nothing. You know, just a little thing, you know, the chase for Lord Stanley.
15: Yeah, a couple conference finals.
16: A little game, you know, game two in the Western Conference Finals was pure sports hate. And as you know, I love me some sports hate. Which, by the way, is there anything going on in your world, Miss Wilson? Where is there a babysitter maybe right there? Where
15: I'm like, where are you going with this? You see, where, you go hate, and then you go to my world. I'm like, I don't know. Who do I hate right now?
16: There's no hate, but...
15: Definitely don't hate

0: Babysitters love babysitters.
1: Finally found a babysitter.
0: Yes.
1: Right?
0: At least for now, unfortunately. Her availability is going to be limited. And I'm thinking after the way that my kids are behaving tonight, her availability is going to be really limited.
1: Minutes?
0: Yes. That all of a sudden she's going to be very unavailable today.
1: Well, let's get to Wimby, right?
0: Okay.
1: And everything involving OKC.
0: So, yes, game two, Spurs. Thunder. That tip-off will be at 8:30 p.m. Eastern, which means the pregame show right here on ESPN Radio will be at 8 p.m. Eastern. You also mentioned it in the NHL. You've got Knights, Avs, the puck drops in that game.
1: Game one
0: at 8 p.m. Eastern. So we will be keeping you all ready for both of those games here on ESPN Radio. And then, of course, you'll get all your coverage throughout the evening here on ESPN Radio. And they'll be updating you on the NHL action as well. But this is going to be a beaut here in game two, because boy, do we have a beaut in game one and the conference finals generally, because we could talk about last night as well.
1: Yep.
0: But these playoffs, these NBA playoffs, I think, and maybe I'm living in the moment, I think they have been so good, so particularly fun this year. And this was the series, Spurs Thunder, that we all wanted to see. We got it. Game one delivered every single ounce of it straight to our dreams. Is it possible that game two could live up to that at all?
1: No, I don't think it will. Meaning two OTs. Yeah, the sports hate is for everyone thought that we were full of bleep, right? Coming into game one, and you didn't think that Wimby and the Spurs hated OKC and SGA and Chet Holmgren. Well, there you go, because it's vice versa. Also, Chet does not like, you know, Wimby, going back to when they were 17, 18 years old. Wimby did not like SGA getting that damn, you know, MVP trophy right in front of him when he finished, again, not first, not second, but third. And if you don't think that chapped his, you know what?
0: Oh, it did. He said it did. I mean, after the game.
1: Absolutely it did.
0: To that reporter essentially said, did you have extra motivation because you had to sit there and watch that award go to SGA?
1: Team Olajuwon, right?
0: And his response was, yeah, everything you just said.
1: Yeah.
0: The reporter. So it didn't come out of his mouth, but also I'm verifying everything y'all just said, because I am salty AF, and he was, I don't know if he needs to play with an extra chip on his shoulder. It's the conference finals, but it's there either way.
1: But I love his attitude, and then you and I talked about this two nights ago. I am so damn tired of the jersey swaps, right? And everyone loving each other, and, oh, yeah, well, let's go play a game, and then after the game, we'll hug it up, you know, and, hey, man, you want to go to dinner? Wimby is not like that. Wimby he wants to whip your ass. That's it.
0: And
1: end of conversation. And he, to your point,
0: and he did.
1: Now, he played 49 minutes.
0: Yes.
1: Look, you're coming on. I get it. He's young. It's, you know, he's had a day to rest. He didn't have to travel. But when you're looking at the regular season, he only played 40 plus twice.
0: Yeah, that was a career high for him. Game one was a career high for him. Now, I get that his career is in its infancy stage here in the NBA. That's a career high in terms of minutes, and he's doing it in postseason action. And that's important, Ian, because we know that postseason basketball is different. We know the tempo of it. We know how hard everybody tries. All of it, the physicality of all of it. It is different. And so now he's out there for more minutes than he's ever been out there in his career. I do think that that could end up being a factor, even for a guy so young.
1: Yeah, and that's why I can't wait to watch the start of this game. Because I think the first 5 minutes of the game and then the first five of the second half are going to dictate a hell of a lot as to how this damn thing plays out. And I can't wait to watch it. Because, look, when you're talking 49 minutes, you know, and when we watched that game one, in two OTs, it was a physical, very physical, old-school basketball game. He got beat up a little bit, and he took every bit of it and threw it right back at the Thunder. SGA looked a bit timid to me at times.
0: Yeah, it was not his best game by any means.
1: Hell no. So, you know, you look at Wimby, 49 minutes, the most he's ever played in any game in his life, and he had 41 and 24. Man, I don't expect that kind of a performance again tonight. I'm looking at the Thunder, and led by SGA, you know, to have a remarkable, remarkable night tonight. I'll tell you right now, bet to your hands bleed. Give me the Thunder on DraftKings, -7. I'm laying it. I'll bet anybody right now on this show all the money in my wallet. Now, no. I have not seen if my wife or daughter got into my wallet, mm-hmm. so I don't know exactly what's in it.
0: Do I have to bet the money in my wallet?
1: No.
0: Because if
1: mine.
0: We're just betting
1: no,
0: your
1: no,
0: money, mine, I feel better mine. About it. Okay.
1: It might be $5. It might be $500. I have no earthly idea. Oh, hell no.
0: I have no money in my wallet. I can tell everybody that in
1: America.
0: You don't
1: carry cash?
0: Heck
1: ever?
0: No. No cash whatsoever. I'm not saying never.
1: So in other words,
0: but rarely.
1: If you ever laid that wager down, I would bet you all the money in my wallet. We
0: yes.
1: all now know it is
0: zero. Yeah. Uh-huh. Yeah. If I'm saying it, I'm probably full of it. For context.
1: As an attorney, you just gave yourself away.
0: For context, Wemby, his 48 minutes and 42 seconds, a career high there in game one, he played 29.2 minutes per game in the regular season and 28.8 minutes in the first round of the postseason. So when we're talking about him playing 49 minutes in this series, I mean, we're like, it's significantly
1: legs.
0: More
1: tired
0: than
1: legs.
0: Wemby's used to playing, even though he's only 22 years old. So again, that game two in the West, 8 p.m. right here on ESPN Radio and on the ESPN app. We had actually a hell of a game last night, because boy do we have a series in the East as well. And speaking of OT, that one also went to OT. The New York Knicks come back. They were down 22 points in the fourth quarter at one point. No problem, come all the way back. That MSG crowd was absolutely electric, in that game was insane.
1: Hold on. I'm getting text messages from coaches.
0: About us?
1: Yeah, I got 40 in my wallet. I got this in my wallet. All right, stop, folks. All right, look. It was to Amber and the staff. That was it. All right. No, nobody else can weigh in on the wager of me backing OKC tonight, -7, right here on ESPN Radio. But to your point, last night was unbelievable. Amber, I stopped watching at the half.
0: Yeah. So you didn't see it.
1: And I woke up.
0: I was embarrassed as well. I have to admit, I also didn't stay up the whole way.
1: Always,
0: I stayed up longer than the half, but it was bad.
1: You know me. I'm an open blanket, and I could not believe what I woke up to.
0: Yeah.
1: Down 22, and you come back on a 44-11 run to close it out.
0: Historic
1: Holy
0: stuff.
1: Hell. How does that happen? It only happens at the Garden.
0: Yeah.
1: That's it.
0: And man, the Garden was absolutely electric. The New York Knicks had a 0.1% chance in the fourth quarter of winning that game, according to ESPN Atlantics. And they come all the way back, and they do, in fact, take game one against the Cavs. Coming up next, we're going to dive more into that Cleveland Cavaliers meltdown. And, of course, get you ready for game two, the Western Conference Finals, coming up next right here on Amber and Ian.
2: 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Now the pressure sits squarely on the Thunder in Game 2 at home. 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
18: Your best opportunity was last night for a number of reasons. Biggest reason was because the New York Knicks hadn't played in 8 days. So now you have the rhythm versus rest conversation. And you can tell in the first 41 minutes, the Cleveland Cavaliers came out in a great rhythm. They were playing like a team that was fresh out of a 7-game series. And then for that last 7 minutes, it all fell apart. I can tell you this. It is difficult. It is difficult losing a historic lead like they did. And now to come back in game 2, 3, 4, 5, and 6. And still have that same energy intensity. That is a hard loss to recover from, in my opinion, for the Cleveland Cavaliers.
1: Don't disagree one bit. And by the way, we go to OKC. Game coming up tonight right here on ESPN Radio. They had a lot of rest, right? And the Spurs were just tested in a long series. How much do you think that it was just the Spurs having OKC's number in game one in this series versus that thing that you just mentioned, rhythm versus rest?
18: Well, I actually picked San Antonio to win game one. I actually picked the Cleveland Cavaliers to pick game one for that reason. Teams that come in with rhythm are operate on a completely different level. When you had just won, you know, 24, 48, 72 hours prior to, and you're right back up, it's completely different than sitting dormant from a team that has been sitting for 6, 7, 8 days. I'm telling you, it is hard because in those days that you're off, you cannot replicate an NBA game. You can't. You can try. You can get out there. You can get up and down a little bit. But the NBA game is completely different. And you saw two teams in the San Antonio Spurs and also the Cleveland Cavaliers that played and entered on the road like two teams that were in rhythm. And you saw two other teams like the New York Knicks and the Oklahoma City Thunder that were playing like teams that were rested and trying to play themselves into a rhythm.
0: Antonio Daniels joining us here on Amber and Ian. So, Antonio, that makes sense to me, but I'm confused by it still because then I see all across the league, obviously, all the load management all throughout the season, right? And so, like, that leads me to believe that rest is good and then your body's better and you're a better player when you're resting, but then you're saying that there's a rhythm to it. So is that just applicable in the postseason?
18: Well, I don't believe in load management. I don't believe in it. And Adam Silver said it a million times. There's no data that supports load management. There isn't. And this is a completely different conversation for a totally different day. But sitting 7, 8 days is completely different in this particular sense than load managing. Because load managing, you have a game every other day, and you're healthy enough to play, but you're choosing not to. This type of rest is different because you don't have a choice but to rest. So it's not like a situation where you can play if you wanted to. The New York Knicks couldn't have played anybody. You know, once they ran through Atlanta, once they ran through the Philadelphia 76ers, there was nothing for them to do but rest. They didn't have a choice. So that's not load managing. That's actually resting. But when you are resting, it's tough to keep that same rhythm that you have been in. That's hard to do. And I think you saw that in these first two game ones. I think you'll see a completely different Oklahoma City Thunder team tonight in game two because they knocked the rust off a little bit in game one.
1: I could not agree more. And look, I covered you guys when you were part of the San Antonio Spurs and the Dallas Mavericks. That was pure sports hate, and there ain't nothing wrong with that because it was awesome. And when you won a title, mm-hmm. I think it was, what, 99?
18: Mm-hmm.
1: Yep. Yeah. So you know what sports hate's all about. It was, you know, Dirk and the Mavs and you know, Duncan and all you guys with the Spurs. It was pure mm-hmm. sports hate. How hard is it to keep that animosity in check, for lack of a better term? Because what we have here between the Spurs and OKC is pure sports hate.
18: Well, I think this is different. Like, and I love
1: really?
18: It. Because you don't see pure sports hate. And I'm like, my mom always tells me, don't say the word hate.
1: Dislike.
18: Don't say disdain.
1: There we
18: I'll
1: go. Okay. All right. There you go.
18: You don't see that in today. Like, who is, okay, let's remove Oklahoma City and San Antonio for obvious reasons. If you remove them from the equation, what's the best rivalry in the NBA?
1: Damn, that's a great question. And I'm
18: see how hard of a time that we have to come up with another rivalry.
0: I mean, people are going to want to say like Celtics Lakers or something, but that's on history, you know.
1: No,
18: that's tradition.
1: It's not modern
18: that's
1: day.
18: Tradition.
1: Modern day right now, I think that this has the potential to be the best that we have because it's the same division like you guys were with Dirk and the Mavs.
18: Okay, so here's the thing. The reason that this is the best rivalry is because these are two teams with two young stars on the same timeline in the same conference whose teams are trajecting in the same direction. That's what makes this a rivalry. Also, the fact that we know that Victor Wembanyama has a dislike for Chet Holmgren. Mm-hmm. We know that.
1: And vice
18: here's
1: versa.
18: The thing. Tonight, yeah. I don't know if there's more pressure on SGA being the MVP of the league in back-to-back seasons, or there's more pressure on Chet Holmgren to match the disdain and dislike that Victor Wembanyama has for him. You got to match it. I'm not saying you got to go out there and do anything crazy, but Victor Wembanyama is taking fire. He's taking energy to Chet Holmgren in the Oklahoma City Thunder. And what we saw in game one, Chet Holmgren was not willing to match that energy. Mm-hmm. For the Oklahoma City Thunder to have a chance in this series, Chet Holmgren has to match that energy. If not, this is going to start a different narrative and a different conversation surrounding the Oklahoma City Thunder in the offseason.
1: Hey, Amber, you hear the tone there from AD?
0: Mm-hmm.
1: Raise a little bit. Let's go. Raise up a little bit.
0: It's like match the energy of the 8-foot tall alien who's out there doing magical things on a basketball court. Antonio Daniels joining us.
18: Here's the thing, though. Yeah. Oklahoma City has their own version of the alien.
1: There you go.
18: They have their own version. Obviously, Victor Wembanyama's on a different planet. No pun intended. But listen, Chet Holmgren ain't no slouch. He was an all-star, too.
0: Right.
18: You know, he's not 7'5", but when you look and you break down their skill set, they can both shoot it, they can both rim protect, they can both run, they can both handle it. Like, yeah, you have to match that energy. Outside of Giannis Antetokounmpo, I don't know if there is a better matchup for Victor Wembanyama than Chet Holmgren. So you have to take that challenge. This is what the postseason is all about.
0: I love it. You can hear Antonio Daniels alongside Rob Perez every weekday from 2 to 4 p.m. Eastern all year long on Sirius XM NBA Radio Channel 86. Thanks, Antonio. We appreciate your time as always.
18: For sure. Anytime. Thanks for having me.
0: 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I mean, he's right. Obviously, Chet Holmgren's an excellent player. It's just funny because, like, Wemby is a player of the likes of which we have never seen before in NBA history. The things that dude is doing with that athleticism at that size and that touch. And yet...
1: That three-pointer.
0: Chet got the better of him when they were young, when they were teens. Clearly, Wemby's never forgotten that.
1: that three-pointer that Wemby hit. Right?
0: Oh, it's insane in
1: OT. Are you kidding me?
0: Can you imagine 20 years ago saying a dude that height would even be able to hit it?
1: Never.
0: Period.
1: No. From the logo,
0: nevertheless, like that.
1: No shot. You heard Antonio's tone take a different turn there, right? When you're talking about rivalries and sports hate and disdain, dislike, however you want to go with it. This is pure sports, I'll say it, because my mom lived it, hate, mm-hmm. and I'm all for it. Bring it on, coming up in about 35 minutes here.
0: Your mama and Antonio Daniels' mamas sound a little different. I feel like Mama Fitz would co-sign...
1: Hate.
0: Using the term hate when it comes to this. Coming up next, big deal, not a big deal, right here on ESPN Radio.
19: 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It's Q Myers from Game Night here on ESPN Radio. 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
3: This is seventh of the playoffs and fifth in the series. The Golden Knights never look back, winning the game 5-1 and the series in six games. They're in the Western Conference Final for the first time since 2023, which is the year they won their only Stanley Cup. This series marks the second time that the Golden Knights and Avalanche will meet in the playoffs. They previously went head-to-head in the second round in 2021, a series won by Vegas in six games. Golden Knights veteran defenseman Shea Theodore talked about the matchup with the Avalanche.
4: They're a good, fast team. You know, they're pretty much the top team in the league all year, and it's going to be a challenge for us, but I think we like the way we're playing. We like, you know, where our game's at, and, you know, it's going to be a good challenge.
3: Avalanche head coach Jared Bednar talked about the challenge the Golden Knights will present for his team in this series.
5: It's a really good team. We just beat a really good team. This is a team that's now gotten healthier with the addition of Carlson back in their lineup. They're super deep forward group. They half their teams won a Stanley Cup, you know, right after our guys won it. So it's an experienced group. You're not going to be able to rattle them. They're very well defined in their structure of their game. Like, they're a stingy defensive team, and they got lots of firepower. So, I mean, we have to pick them apart and figure out the best way to try and create offense against them and how to defend them.
3: On the injury front, the Avalanche are going to be without their superstar defenseman Cale Makar tonight. He is day-to-day with an upper body injury. The Golden Knights will be without their captain Mark Stone. This will be the fourth straight game that he's missed with an injury. Let's get a deeper preview of tonight's game one of the Western Conference Final between the Avalanche and Golden Knights from our outstanding broadcast team who will be calling the action in Denver. John Ahlers, Billy Jaffe, and Steve Goldstein, guys.
6: Thanks so much, Rob, as we get ready for Game 1 of the Western Conference Final. Obviously, the big story is that Cale Makar will not be in the lineup for the President's Trophy-winning Colorado Avalanche. Let's start with that, Billy. I think it starts and ends with that. The big news of the day is Jared Bednar telling the media this morning that Makar would not go. He hasn't been practicing, but he's been playing, and that changes here tonight.
7: Yeah, listen, and I don't want to say it didn't seem to bother Jared Bednar, because I wouldn't like to think he's that cavalier. But he was very confident about it. He was asked right away, and he said, no, I think it's great. Get ahead of it. It shows me that the team's confident, that there's nothing that bothers them. How do you make up for that? Well, you don't, because arguably the best defenseman in the world right now isn't in the lineup. However, you do have a guy in Devon Taves who actually plays a couple more seconds than he does per game on average, who's going to pick up his power play minutes. And you bring in a young kid who had missed the last two games in Sam Malinsky, who was out injured against Minnesota the last couple, who will get some more offensive minutes as well. He's not Cale Makar, but he's got some similarities to his game, at least the way he sees and thinks the game. So you don't try and force anything. You don't say, go out and beat Cale Makar, obviously, but go out and do what you do best. And this team, one of the best things they have going for them, Johnny, is their depth. And so they have those guys. It'll look a little bit different, but Jared Bednar said, doesn't change one thing for us. Structurally, systematically, we don't change a thing.
6: It'll shuffle the D pairs, probably. We'll have to wait until we see warm-up to see that. But in your words, I guess, to coin a phrase, it takes a village, and we'll see that tonight. Third member of our broadcast team is Steve Goldstein. Goldie, the Golden Knights have gone the last couple of games without their captain, Mark Stone. We don't expect him to play here tonight. Both teams' depth being tested here in Game 1.
8: Yeah, I guess that's why they're here, John. We know in these situations very often the top lines kind of cancel each other out, so you get those heroes deeper in the lineup, and you go to Colorado. Look at the Game 5 against Minnesota. Jack Drury gets a goal. Parker Kelly gets a goal. And then you go to those two grizzled veterans on the third lines. Tomas Hertl, who all of a sudden, after going 29 games without a goal, has perked up a bit. Brandon Saad, late in his career, but he's won Stanley Cups. And then on the Colorado side, Nazem Kadri centers that third line. So you look at the depth on both of these teams, their size, there's some juice, and you got some guys that can chip in. They very well may be the ones that decide this game one.
6: The two division champions in the Western Conference, and easily said, been there, done that. Between these two teams, 23 different players who have hoisted the Stanley Cup. The winner of this series will have the honor of playing for another Stanley Cup championship. But we could see a long series. We'll find out. It's game one tonight from Ball Arena in downtown Denver. Rob?
7: back to you.
3: Thanks, guys. Looking forward to your call of Game 1 of the Western Conference Final coming up shortly. Avalanche head coach Jared Bednar talked about the pressure to win this series.
5: Pressure on us is no different than the pressure on them. The experience helps in a big way, and I'm not saying we have an advantage or disadvantage. I see it very similar. So it helps you through the times when you're going through adversity, like last game against Minnesota. Guys don't go away. They're not just going to write the game off. Like, Vegas isn't going to go away at any point. Doesn't matter how much pressure we put on them, and we're not going to either, right? So it's just going to be a fight to the bitter end to see who comes out on top. That's the challenge. It's a top team in the league, and we consider ourselves a top team in the league, and now you got to go perform and play to prove who's the best.
3: Golden Knights head coach John Tortorella talked about the role his team has been on to get to this point.
0: I thought as we finished up the regular season, having some success as we went on a little bit of a run there, that always helps, right? Feeling good about yourself and your confidence. I thought it started then. The way we finished a couple of series here, I think we've gotten better as each series went on. I think we feel really good about ourselves. I think it's very important in playoffs. Is it's not just the X's and O's and all, it's how you feel and the confidence level you have. I think we're in a good spot.
3: As far as the goaltending matchup tonight, the Golden Knights are starting Carter Hart in net again. The 27-year-old has played every single minute of their playoff run this year, and he's been outstanding. He's allowed 2 goals or fewer in 6 of his last 7 games. He has a .917 save percentage in 12 games so far in the playoffs. Golden Knights head coach John Tortorella talked about the growth that he's seen from Hart during their playoff run.
0: To me, with him, it's his mental growth. The play itself speaks for itself. But I think his preparation, how he's handled a couple of situations he's gone through in both series where he may have struggled in a game and then bounces right back. To me, that's here. I've been fortunate to have him for a few years. I think he really cares. I think that's the bottom line with Carter. He cares about how he plays. He knows how important that position is for our team. And I think he's gotten stronger mentally.
3: The Avalanche are countering with 33-year-old Scott Wedgwood between the pipes tonight. He's appeared in 8 games in the playoffs with 7 starts, posting a .914 save percentage. He's allowed 2 goals or fewer in 6 of his 8 playoff appearances. Wedgwood talked about his mindset heading into this series.
1: CC&C, calm, cool, and collected. It's all you try and ever be, right? Like I said, prepare for the challenge ahead and, you know, try and win each day. And, you know, it's another hockey game to play, another good team coming in. And, you know, we're going to do our job, do our details, and just go out there and stop the puck.
3: Coming up next, our Steve Goldstein will chat with Avalanche center Jack Drury. What are Jack's thoughts on the matchup with the Golden Knights? You're going to find out next. 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
10: 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We are getting you ready for Game 1 of the Western Conference Final between the Avalanche and Golden Knights from Denver, Colorado. 26-year-old center Jack Drury is in his fifth season in the NHL and second as a member of the Avalanche. He's been to the playoffs every season of his career so far. Just a short time ago, he spoke to our Steve Goldstein.
11: Jack, what are the keys when you start a series? What do you need to establish right off the bat in game number one?
12: Yeah, I think playing strong to your systems, everybody being on the same page, and if you do that from the start, you can kind of build it throughout a series.
11: You've got championship experience, obviously. You won a title in Sweden and in the AHL. You're not quite at the finish line yet, but what gives you the confidence that this team, from what you've seen all year, is a team that can get over the finish line?
12: I think just like you said, it's all season. I think, you know, all year long we've stuck together and throughout the regular season did a great job finding different ways to win and building a strong base and culture. And I think that's kind of what's given us confidence in the playoffs right now.
11: It seemed to be kind of exemplified in that game number 5 against Minnesota. I know Nathan MacKinnon gets that goal, but, you know, Kelly gets one, you get one. Bobby Orr Kulak gets the game winner. When you look at the depth of this team, how much kind of pride do you take in the ownership of that?
12: Yeah, it's great. I think up front and on the back end, we've got the depth, and then obviously we've got the star players at the top of the lineup. So I think it's a good mix, and like I said, it kind of helps us find different ways to win.
11: Does regular season matchups mean anything? I mean, against these guys, or is that a whole new time when the puck drops here in a few minutes?
12: Yeah, I think pretty much whole new time. I think the systems for both teams are the same. Both veteran teams, you know, they're not going to change too much, but at the end of the day, it's the playoffs. It's kind of present moment and a new day.
11: Is it tougher to get inside against them to get to the net the way they play defense and the personnel they have in the blue line?
12: Yeah, they got some big, strong D veteran guys, like I said, and they do a good job trying to keep away from their net, but I think we're going to compete and then do our best to try to get there.
11: Does some of that come down to just a matter of want?
12: Yeah, I think it's a mix between, you know, being smart and, you know, attacking at the right times, and then also part of it any night is just competitiveness and who's going to be the more competitive team. So I think that applies all regular season long and just gets amped up in the playoffs.
11: You have any thoughts on experience as far as having a week off before a series starts? Good news, bad news this time of year, neither?
12: Yeah, I think once the puck drops, it kind of flies out the window.
11: Yeah.
12: So it's kind of been the same for us the first couple series. So I think, like I said, you know, once the puck drops, then it just kind of doesn't really matter.
11: No, I appreciate it. Thanks.
12: No problem.
10: That's Avalanche forward Jack Drury with our Steve Goldstein. Avalanche veteran forward Nazem Kadri has been through several long playoff runs in his career. Tonight will be his 62nd career playoff game. He talked about what the message has been as they prepare for game one.
13: Yeah, be ready to go, which we will be, have been all year. So I don't think there's really any extra emphasis on it. I think you're always looking to win your matchups, and this is certainly going to be no different.
10: The Avalanche are averaging 4.11 goals per game in the postseason, the top mark in the league. The performance from 30-year-old superstar center Nathan MacKinnon is a big reason why. He's fifth among all skaters in the playoffs with 13 points. He has a six-game goal-scoring streak with seven total goals in that span. He has 12 points alone in his last six games. 27-year-old center Marty Natchez is second on the Avs with 11 points so far in the playoffs. He's been more of a facilitator in the postseason, posting one goal and 11 assists. Natchez was asked about the importance of being able to adjust as this series goes on.
14: We want to dominate the game, so they have to adjust to us, then us adjusting to them. And, you know, it's always our mindset to be the team who dictates the play, but obviously we'll make some adjustments when it's needed. Betsy and coaches have they've been really good at it, so yeah.
10: The Avalanche acquired 29-year-old center Nick Waugh prior to the trade deadline this season in a deal with the Toronto Maple Leafs, and he's become a key contributor for that team. He has three goals and three assists so far in these playoffs. Waugh talked about how he's fit in so seamlessly with Colorado.
15: It's the group. I think the leadership, all the guys there made it so easy from the first day. Felt really good from day one, and the system's pretty easy. The coaches did a good job with me, letting me know how to play the system and stuff. And the guys talked to me a lot on the ice as well. So a lot of different stuff.
10: Coming up next, our Steve Goldstein will talk to Golden Knights defenseman Dylan Coghlan. What are the keys for Vegas to win this series? You're going to get Dylan's thoughts next. You're listening to the Western Conference Final on Sports USA. We are back after these local messages.
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10: 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We are getting you ready for Game 1 of the Western Conference Final between the Avalanche and Golden Knights from Denver, Colorado. 28-year-old defenseman Dylan Coghlan is in season number 6 in the NHL. He spent the first couple of years of his career with the Golden Knights before moving on to the Hurricanes and then Winnipeg Jets for short stints. He returned to Vegas this season. Just a short time ago, he spoke to our Steve Goldstein.
11: Well, Dylan, just put into action in the biggest time of year. How do you focus on just playing your game and, you know, forgetting about the pressure that's on the line?
19: Yeah, I wouldn't say it's a whole lot of pressure. It's kind of a weird situation coming right into playoffs and only playing three regular season games, but my game's in a really good spot, I think, and I was ready from the moment I was told I was going in. So I think just playing my game and making sure the D zone's taken care of first, and then the offense will take over.
11: Was it more an excitement level? Obviously not for a great reason. McNabb leaves the one game, suspended for the other, and there you are next to the great veteran Shea Theodore trying to close out a series.
19: Yeah, well, that was pretty cool seeing my coming to the rink and seeing my name up there, and definitely gave me a little extra juice. And I thought we played well together. We're pretty close off the ice. We spent summers together, and try and even when I'm down and he's up, trying to see each other as much as we can, and you know, talking a lot. So yeah, it's pretty cool to share that with him. And obviously tough going with McNabb going down. It's a irreplaceable body that we rely on, and he's back, he's fired up, and we're all ready to go.
11: Yeah, he's rested for tonight, right?
19: Yeah, very rested, yeah.
11: You talk about Theodore, and there's so many really good veterans that have been through it before. What's it like inside that dressing room with all those Stanley Cup winners?
19: Yeah, no, it's obviously I got traded the year they won, so that was a missed opportunity there. But yeah, no, it's this is one of the reasons why I chose to come back here, and you know, it's a pretty special group in there, and I've never been a part of such a close group, and you know, I haven't been around all year, and I've been around this group a whole lot, but now that I'm here for you know, longer than a couple weeks, I can really see that, and you know, away from the rink, at the rink, it's pretty special, and you know, hopefully we can play for a little bit longer.
11: Yeah, playing great hockey. Congratulations, and good luck as we get the West Final started. Thanks.
19: Thank you very much.
10: That's Golden Knights defenseman Dylan Coghlan with our Steve Goldstein. Vegas head coach John Tortorella talked about the importance of special teams in this series.
20: It's one of the areas in a series that you do a lot of concentration on the other team, how they kill, how their power play plays. Because a lot of the five-on-five is, it's just instinctive play. You have a good idea of their foundation. But the special teams you really zero in on. I'm sure they'll be ready. I'm sure both of their special teams will be ready. We're going to try to take care of ours and be the best we can be.
10: The Golden Knights are led offensively by 29-year-old winger Mitch Marner. He leads all skaters in the playoffs with 18 points. He has 7 goals and 11 assists. He had 11 points in their second-round series alone against the Ducks. Marner's linemate Brett Howden has 8 goals so far in the playoffs. 3 of them are shorthanded tallies. That's tied for the most shorthanded goals in a single postseason in NHL history. 25-year-old winger Pavel Dorofeev leads all skaters in the playoffs with 9 goals. He has 5 goals in the last 3 games. The Golden Knights are in the conference final despite not getting much goal production from their star center Jack Eichel. He has just 1 goal so far in the playoffs. However, he has been racking up a ton of assists, 15 of them to be exact. That's the most among all skaters so far in the playoffs. He has 48 assists in 52 career playoff games. Only 3 players in NHL history have recorded a higher career assists per game rate in the playoffs. Leon Draisaitl, Connor McDavid, and Wayne Gretzky are those 3. Eichel talked to ESPN about the matchup against the Avalanche in this series.
21: They've been the best team in the league all year, right? So we know it's going to be you know, our toughest challenge yet, and we're going to have to be ready to play from the drop of the puck in game 1, and we'll go from there. But as you go further on, the teams get better and better, and Colorado's you know, as good a team as there is, and they're playing as good as anybody right now. And we know it's going to be an extremely tough test for us, and you know, we're going to prepare for it and do our best.
10: Vegas veteran defenseman Braden McNabb also talked about the challenge his team is up against in this series against Colorado.
22: Yeah, great team, honestly. Great season, playing well in the playoffs. A lot more of the same, you know. Guys, lots of skill, lots of speed. So, nothing we haven't seen. We played against them, played some decent games against them this year. So, it'll be a good series.
10: Coming up next, I'll take a deep dive into the Eastern Conference Final between the Hurricanes and Canadiens, which gets underway tomorrow. You're listening to the Western Conference Final on Sports USA. We are back after these local messages.
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0: Enjoy the adventure at GalaxyCon Nashville. 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
10: We are getting ready for Game 1 of the Western Conference Final between the Avalanche and Golden Knights from Denver. Coming up tomorrow, the Carolina Hurricanes will host the Montreal Canadiens for Game 1 of the Eastern Conference Final. You can hear it right here on Sports USA with our pregame show getting underway at 7:30 Eastern. The Canadiens went 3-0 this season against the Hurricanes during the regular campaign. This is the third time that they'll face off in the playoffs. Carolina 2-0 all-time against Montreal in the postseason, with the last meeting back in 2006. Hurricanes head coach Ron Brind'Amour was asked about the importance of having home ice advantage in this series.
2: I think everybody plays nowadays, seems to play well on the road. Like, it's not like it used to be, although we've had a good home ice over the years here. Our crowd is certainly a factor. But I think when you get to this point of the year, I don't know if starting at home or being, I don't know if that's an advantage. Obviously, if it gets to a game seven, I think it probably is.
10: The Hurricanes arrived in the Eastern Conference Final on the heels of back-to-back series sweeps over the Senators and Flyers. As for the Canadiens, they reached the Eastern Conference Final for the first time since 2021 and the first time in a full season since 2014. Alex Newhook has been the hero for the Canadiens in these playoffs. He scored the game-winning goal in Game 7 of both of their series wins in the first round against the Lightning and in the second round against the Sabres. Canadiens goaltender Jakub Dobish has come up big in the biggest moments in these playoffs for Montreal. He surrendered only one goal in Game 7 against Tampa Bay and only two goals in Game 7 against Buffalo. Should be a great Eastern Conference Final getting underway tomorrow night in Raleigh, Canadiens and Hurricanes. Now it's time to join our John Ollers, Billy Jaffe, and Steve Goldstein, who are standing by in Denver to call the action of Game 1 of the Western Conference Final between the Avalanche and Golden Knights. I am Rob Brender. Enjoy the hockey, everybody. 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

0: Canes. The Habs have Newhook and Suzuki revved up and ready to go. The Canes' offense does not stall.
1: Hall breezes his way in. Send it into the slot. It's fired. Bednar, the save. They score!
0: It's Game 1 of the Eastern Conference Final. Tomorrow, on your home for the Stanley Cup Playoffs and the Stanley Cup, Sports USA. It's the Western Conference Final on Sports USA, and we're in Denver for Game 2 between the Vegas Golden Knights and the Colorado Avalanche. The Avs' offense is at its peak with Nathan MacKinnon. The Knights have a magician on the ice in Mitch Marner.
1: Stretch pass, Marner breaks in, looking for a chance, and scores an incredible goal!
0: It's Vegas at Colorado, Game 2, this Friday, on your home for the Stanley Cup Playoffs and the Stanley Cup, Sports USA.

0: USA's coverage of the Stanley Cup playoffs is on the air.
1: Drops it off to McKinnon, who came right off the bench and turns in and scores! Nathan McKinnon strikes again.
0: Tonight, the Colorado Avalanche host the Vegas Golden Knights in Game 1 of the Western Conference Final.
1: Eichel leads the rush, finds a trailer coming down the slot. Stone stick handles around a defender and scores!
0: Now, live from Ball Arena in Denver, Colorado, here are John Ahlers, Billy Jaffe, and Steve Goldstein.
2: After nearly a week of waiting for both of these teams, it is finally here, Game 1 of the Western Conference Final between the two respective division champions, the regular season from the Pacific Division, the Vegas Golden Knights, and from the Central Division, the Colorado Avalanche, the President's Trophy winners with a club record 121 points, while Vegas needed only 95 to sit atop the Pacific Division. It has been a week since the Avalanche have played, and Vegas finished up the Anaheim Ducks on Thursday. John Ahlers alongside Billy Jaffe and Steve Goldstein as we're live from Ball Arena in Denver. The news of the day, Billy, the fact that Cale Makar will not play tonight, first game of the postseason that he will miss. Everybody seems to know he's dealing with an upper body injury of some sort. And for the Vegas Golden Knights, for the fourth consecutive game, they will go without their captain, Mark Stone. My question to you, who is affected the most by these subtractions?
3: It's hard to say because they're so darn good, both of them. But I'll have to say the Vegas Golden Knights, only because I just think overall the depth of Colorado is the best in the National Hockey League. That's not to say that Makar is replaceable, but they do get Sam Molinsky back into the lineup. And you're like, Sam Molinsky? Really? Well, I got to tell you what, this kid who has blossomed really this past season and has become a stalwart for them, a second pair guy, a guy that can bring the offense from the back end. And he can play minutes, not 25 a night like Cale Makar does. But they have Devon Taves, who's going to take his minutes. He can handle more than 25
2: minutes. Yeah, he's going to play 25
3: easily,
2: at least.
3: Right. Easily. And he'll get the first power play. But Molinsky, a right shot, he can handle going up as well in the offensive situation. Maybe a mini Makar type of thing. During the regular season, 79 goals for, 31 against when Sam Molinsky was on the ice, including now 6-0 in the playoffs. So not too shabby. Molinsky did miss the last two games, John. He didn't play in their last series in the Game 4 and Game 5. However, this kid has confidence. With all that said, can't try and do too much because nobody is Cale Makar. Meanwhile, the Vegas Golden Knights missing their captain, as you said, Mark Stone. They were able to get by Anaheim without him, but he is such a big man, and he plays such a smart two-way game. He would be hugely instrumental if they're going to have success in the series. That's why I think there's nobody that can replace him coming into the lineup for Vegas.
2: For many, it's a foregone conclusion that the Colorado Avalanche are going to walk through the Western Conference. The first two victims, the Los Angeles Kings and Minnesota Wild, combined for only one victory against this team. The President's Trophy winners have not historically had a lot of luck getting to the Stanley Cup Final. For the Vegas Golden Knights, they went up against a couple of younger teams where a lot of the storyline and a lot of the narrative was the experience factor. Neither one of these teams appears to have an experience factor over the other. You look at the Vegas Golden Knights. This is the fifth time in a nine-year existence that they've made it to the Final Four in the Stanley Cup playoffs. And for the Colorado Avalanche, it's the eighth time for them, but just the second time in the last 23 years that they have reached it. The last time was 2022 when they went all the way on to win the Stanley Cup. But they're a perennial Stanley Cup favorite year in, year out. 23 different players between these two rosters that have won a Stanley Cup. The experience factor almost negating itself.